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3: I'm Andy Suganuma. Rising rents are driving up the cost of Hawaii's Section 8 housing program. A study from the University of Hawaii says the cost grew from about $55 million in 2003 to $170 million in 2024. The study says higher rents are making it harder to expand the program to more families. About 12,000 Hawaii households currently receive housing vouchers. Honolulu is moving toward higher fines for illegal peddling in public places. The bill would raise the first offense fine from $100 to $500 and increase penalties for repeat violations. The Honolulu City Council unanimously approved the measure on a second reading September 9th. Court records say a former MidPac teacher pleaded no contest to two counts of third-degree sexual assault of a student that began when the child was in the third grade. Casey Link faces up to 5 years in prison on each count when he's sentenced February 3rd. The Navy is moving toward reopening drinking water shafts affected by the Red Hill fuel spill. Officials say the Aiea Halawa shaft is being prepared to return to routine operation nearly 5 years after the 2021 incident. Some residents are questioning whether enough testing has been done and want more information before the shafts reopen. And Hawaii is getting more than 1 million eggs through a federal price-fixing settlement. Arizona-based Hickman's Family Farms will send 90,000 dozen eggs to food banks across the state. The Justice Department and 17 state attorneys general accused the company and other producers of coordinating to manipulate prices. From the News Radio 830 KHVH News Center, I'm Mandy Suganuma.
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0: what it might be a better use of Democratic focus and time to perhaps focus on cabinet-level officials for impeachment as opposed to the president himself.
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5: Hannity's on. And so is the countdown. T-minus 46 days until election.

0: 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Coming up next, our final news roundup and information overload hour.
1: All right, news roundup, information overload hour. Here's our toll-free telephone number. It's 800-941-SHAWN if you want to be a part of the program. I'm going to miss Governor Ron DeSantis. I like Byron Donalds. I think he'll be a great governor for the state. Ron has now endorsed Byron Donalds. I'm particularly fond of our attorney general in the great state, the free state of Florida, James Uttmeyer, because he works. He's doing great work, and he's leading the way for other attorneys general around the country, and they're following his lead in a whole variety of ways. And, you know, he's struck again, and I would expect other states and their attorney generals to respond in kind. And this week he had a huge victory over Starbucks and their DEI policies. Now he is challenging Netflix for their illegal collection of data on children. Can you believe it? I can't stand when people do stuff like this unbeknownst to parents. I hate it. It drives me up a wall. It's like they are not, they should not be victims of a big nanny state that thinks that it's perfectly appropriate to take information on children unbeknownst to their parents, unbeknownst to the kids themselves. It's outrageous. And we're kind of talking about this a little bit in the last hour, what they're proposing in the Commonwealth of Pennsylvania, you know, with this 502-page rewrite of their Pennsylvania health code, you know, which would allow non-consent interviews with minors on issues of health, not even consulting with parents. Parents are not potted plants. They're not the governments. It's up to the, it's the role of parents. When we, it's our job to instill values in children. It's our job. If they're not behaving in school, it's up to the parent to make sure they behave, or the school should have the right to throw them out. The school's job is to teach them reading, writing, math, science, history, and maybe a little bit about computers and artificial intelligence. That's what their job should be. So anyway, this big victory over Starbucks, their DEI policies, Starbucks will pay my free state of Florida $1 million and will not use race and sex-based goals and quotas and preferences in employment practices company-wide under a sweeping settlement ending what was the state's civil rights lawsuit against the coffee giant. I mean, whatever happened to judging people by the content of their character? Why don't we forget about all these other, you know, everything else involved with identity politics? It's not that hard to contemplate, is it? Anyway, so James has said, quote, every Floridian deserves to be hired, promoted, compensated based on merit, qualifications, character, not race, not sex. Anyway, he told this to Fox News Digital. The resolution ensures that Starbucks policies and practices fully comply with Florida's civil rights laws, and DEI can never be an excuse to violate one's civil rights. Anyway, the Attorney General of my free state of Florida, James Uttmeyer, is with us. First of all, congratulations. Tell us a little bit more. Give us some more details and how this all came down.
2: Sure. Well, thanks for having me, Sean. Always a pleasure. We filed a lawsuit against Starbucks last year after gathering evidence that made very clear they were using DEI policies. They were hiring and advancing people in employment based on race and sex, the color of their skin. In Florida, this doesn't fly. We want businesses to get back to the business of doing business, sell products, sell them well, sell good services, provide a great opportunity for entertainment and family values, but don't shove ideologies down people's throats, and certainly don't violate our civil rights laws. So we filed this lawsuit. I'm glad we were able to get a settlement out of them, $1 million to the state, and they have altered their employment and hiring practices where we now feel comfortable they are following Florida law. They are hiring based on skill, based on merit, based on experience, not based on the color of one's skin.
1: Well, James, as a conservative, I believe in a meritocracy. I believe that one should rise or fall based on what they do and what they achieve. It's that simple. You shouldn't factor in you know, race or sex. This should never be about identity politics. And I think you did the right thing going forward with this. Let me ask you this question. Does this agreement only apply to Florida?
2: Well, this agreement puts, restrictions on their board, on their higher leadership. So it's going to have to trickle all the way down throughout the company. My jurisdiction is limited to the borders of the free state of Florida. But if their board has to follow this agreement, then it appears to me it would impact their entire enterprise across the country. And while I can't enforce the laws of another state, most every state has civil rights laws on the books, just the same as Florida. So my hope is they would not be discriminating against anybody anywhere, or I think they could have some bigger problems. But we're happy with this agreement. I think it's a big win for Florida. We put businesses on notice, Target, other businesses, the NFL. You know, we just want people to get back to the meritocracy, do business, don't engage in social Marxism.
1: Okay, so about a week or so ago, you made a public announcement. You had a presser, and that you had sued Netflix for, quote, engineering an addictive platform to get kids glued to their screens and then collecting detailed data on children without permission from the parents. This drives me insane that this keeps happening. What is this all about?
2: Sure. We're a pro-business state. We want businesses to do well and succeed, but not at the expense of our children and public safety. Here in Florida, as you said, we believe in parental rights. We believe it's a parent's God-given right to manage the education, upbringing, and health care of their children. And unfortunately, here we see that several years ago, Netflix deceived parents into believing that the behaviors, the mannerisms of children on the platform would be private. But the evidence overwhelmingly suggests that the opposite has happened. They have tracked the behaviors of kids, every swipe, every scroll, every click. Billions of data points have been collected, aggregated, and sold as they engage in a large advertising enterprise behind the backs of parents, which is just wrong. If you're going to engage in this behavior, that's one thing, but you sure as heck better put parents on notice and get their consent first. So we're bringing a lawsuit. It's a very good case. We want to send a message to corporations out there. Leave our kids alone. Do business, sure, but we got to respect the rights of parents. And the final thing I want to say here, Sean, is not only are they collecting and monetizing this personal data, but the evidence is clear. They have designed the platform to be addictive. They've got push notifications, nonstop streaming, where kids scroll down and get glued to the screens for hours and hours, you know, at a time. So they addict them, get them stuck on the screens, and then they steal and monetize their data. This is wrong, and we're always going to fight the good fight here in the state of Florida.
1: I think a growing epidemic is happening in terms of sports betting and online gambling. And what frustrates me is I've done a little bit of a deep dive into this, is that the sports betting companies, they create algorithms based on past patterns of betting that individuals make. And then if there's something that they think fits the algorithm of any one individual, they will then target them with a message and free money offers and so on and so forth, which I think is going to lead to a gambling epidemic, the likes of which nobody is foreseeing at this moment. Florida, by the way, is one of the few states that doesn't allow a lot of this open betting. And I actually support the decision. Have you seen the same thing with these sports betting sites? I know, for example, in the free state of Florida, I think you have to be on one app and one app only. It's the Hard Rock app if you want to do any kind of betting. Is that accurate?
2: That's correct. Yeah, the people of Florida voted years ago that they did not want this gambling in the state. They saw the harms it might cause to people, especially kids. But the Seminole Indian tribe that owns the Hard Rock, they have a compact with the state enshrined under federal law, and it's a great relationship. I mean, the state's going to get upwards of $1 billion a year towards key government needs, and it's a highly regulated, transparent platform where people that want to, you know, want to bet on sports have to go there. We do see bad actors, a lot of foreign sites that pop up. We go after them where we can. And it is clear they are targeting kids. They are designing these things to go after personal preferences, past behaviors. They're addictive. And I agree with you. I think it's a very dangerous situation going forward as kids are stuck on their devices, on these platforms, squandering money before they're responsible enough to understand, you know, how to do it appropriately.
1: I have a friend that is an addiction specialist. He said it is an issue that is not being discussed. He talks about this now becoming an epidemic, and that is betting. You can play blackjack, you can play poker, you can bet on sports, you can bet on, you know, who wins the toss, you can bet on who wins the game, you can bet on, you know, how many strikes a pitcher will throw to one particular batter. I mean, it's insane. And people get a dopamine hit every time they make a bet, and they get addicted to that. And then these companies, you know, keep pushing them to go further and further and further and further. And it's a little scary to me. I mean, he's told me stories about dads, you know, betting so much money that they have to sell their home and they have no money left. Literally food on the table, there's no money left for that either. That's how bad it gets for some people. It's pretty frightening.
2: You're right. I think it's a dangerous situation. I know many attorneys general across the country are looking at this, especially with the proliferation of new games and platforms on the internet. Here in Florida, we're certainly taking action. We sued a few weeks ago several big what they call sweepstakes companies. These are companies that say, you know, you put money in and you get fake coins and you're just gambling fake coins against the dealer online. But then when you, you know, hit 21 or get certain victories, suddenly you get bonus coins that can be converted to money, which violates Florida law. So we're cracking down here. We enforce rule of law. We're going to continue working with our federal partners in Congress. I do think more legislation is going to be needed in this space to protect all of our citizens, but especially our young ones.
1: Well, so just for people to know, in my free state of Florida, James Uthmeyer is on the ballot. He is running for re-election as Attorney General. Ashley Moody running for the Senate. Byron Donalds running to replace the great Ron DeSantis. The thing I like about Byron, he keeps saying that he's going to keep DeSantis policies in place and build on them. Is not shy about giving credit to the great 8 years that Ron DeSantis has had as governor. I give him props for that. He's inheriting a state in a great position. And you as Attorney General, Ashley as a senator, I can't think of a better combination. We really are going to follow your race closely. Everybody needs to get out and vote. Don't take any state for granted, even the free state of Florida. Get out and vote. Anyway, James, we appreciate you being with us as always. Thank you, sir.
2: It's a pleasure. We got the lowest crime rates in history, so we want to keep it going.
1: Definitely. That for sure. 800-941-SEAN, if you want to be a part of the program. Listen, I want to remind you about, you know, protecting yourself and your family. 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But that is 0.01% of the time, according to the FBI. The last year they give us statistics for, that's 2022, I believe. 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

0: You see, this is why, if you look at states like New York and New Jersey. Linda, you're out of New York now. Do you feel better in the Commonwealth of Pennsylvania? Look at your new health law proposed by your governor, Josh Shapiro. I'm sure that really makes you feel good. I thought you were getting away from that, you know, when you left New York.
1: Honestly, the whole East Coast is a problem. We've got nothing but liberal lunatics up and down the coast. It's disgusting.
0: So the free state of Florida is in your future. Is that what you're telling me?
1: I know, but I'm sad you're losing DeSantis, you know. I mean, I hope we get Byron Donalds down there, but it's scary time.
0: We will. And Ashley Moody. And, well, that's why we had James Huthmeyer on the program. And anyway, there are good states, and Florida among them, Texas another, the Carolinas, Tennessee. I mean, people are just, they're marching with their feet. And I'll tell you, Bruce Blakeman loses, watch New York, watch the mass exodus. If Steve Hilton loses, watch the same thing. All right, your call's coming up next this Friday, toll-free. It's 800-941-SHAWN if you want to be a part of the program as we continue.
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4: Fox News, I'm Tom Graham. President Trump says he's banning three major news outlets from the White House.
5: A senior White House official is telling us tonight that brass at CNN, MS Now, and Politico are being informed this evening that they can't come to campus starting tomorrow.
4: Fox's Peter Doocy, the president calls those outlets fake news. The move is the latest by the administration that tests the First Amendment. A second death connected to Legionnaire's disease has been reported in New York City.
6: New York City health officials say the second death from a Legionnaire's cluster in the South Bronx follows 14 recently confirmed cases of the disease. The Legionella bacteria was found in cooling towers at 10 locations, including a hospital, a college, and Yankee Stadium. It's not clear whether people got sick.
4: Fox's Tanya J. Powers, America, is listening to Fox News.
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1: All right, 25 now till the top of the hour. 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You hire them.
2: 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Linda, the producer, executive producer of the Sean Hannity Show. 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
1: 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They can talk to whoever's on your property in real time. They can turn on spotlights in real time. Anyway, and the beauty is right now you will get 50% off any new Simply Safe home security system. Look, they've been with us over a decade on this program. When they started, I'm telling you, they had, 10 employees. Now they've got thousands. How did they grow so exponentially? They did it because their system is that good, and they keep advancing their technology. 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And if they ask you, oh, how did you hear about us? Mention your friend Sean Hannity sent you. Anyway, don't forget, keep your home safe and secure. And remember, there's no safe like Simply Safe. Let's get to our busy phones. We got Randy, Washington State. Randy, happy Friday. Glad you called. How are you, sir?
3: I'm pretty good, Sean. How are you?
1: I'm good. What's going on?
3: Good. Hey, Sean, I want to talk to you a little bit. I've been in the timber business for over 50 years.
1: That is so cool. How big are the trees you cut down?
3: Well, in the early days when we were cutting old growth in the high country, we could cut trees down from 3 to 8 feet, you know, on the stump, you know, big tall trees, you know, 240, 250 feet tall, you know. It was
1: wow.
3: Timber.
1: Wow.
3: You know, and that was in the high.
1: By the way, that's very dangerous work. Did you, God forbid you, did you ever have an incident of any kind?
3: Yeah, I had three or four different accidents that I got busted up pretty bad, but I'm alive.
1: I mean, you say that pretty nonchalantly, but okay, I'm glad you're alive, but it is very dangerous, isn't it?
3: Yeah, it's really dangerous. I've seen guys get a lot worse and hurt, and which isn't real pleasant, I'll tell you. And so that's kind of a bummer.
1: Did you ever experience these environmental nutcases that spike the trees to hurt you guys?
3: Yeah, everything, all that stuff. You know,
1: wow.
3: And we had to get hire watchmen, you know, put a trailer up there. And so we got a watchman 24 hours a day on our equipment. So our equipment isn't all vandalized and tore up, and which it had been in the past and stuff like that. It was just a real, real tough time, you know. And then when the spotted owl hoaxes came about, it's like a Russia program, and which is it's a total crock. Anyway, in 1994, I moved my company to Alaska because of the spotted owl down here at the moment. And anyway, I was involved in a program with Fort Greeley. They wanted to go green, and we had a technology that I had been working on, even though being in the timber business, on a gasification program that would produce either liquid fuels or gas, depending on what your application was. And we had a meeting in Fairbanks at a hotel up there. And the public was invited, but Fort Greeley was there, and a lot of people from the university, and of course, a lot of people that are anti-everything. And anyway, we talked about our technology and all that kind of thing. And when the meeting was over, a group of people came up to me and invited me out to a dinner. And I had no idea who these people were, but I agreed to go. A few days later, I went to dinner with them. And we sat down there and we're having dinner, and the people said, hey, Randy, we know what you do and what you guys are working on and different things, but we'd like to tell you what we do. And they all kind of started giggling, laughing. They were a little bit giddy. And they said, we write all the regulations that you guys have to contend with. And I said, oh, okay. And I said, what exactly do you mean? And they said, we actually have more power than an attorney or even all of the legislatures, the politicians. They get elected. We write the rules. The rules go into effect. You guys have to deal with them. And they thought I was probably on the left, which I wasn't at all. And so I just listened and heard them, but it really opened up my eyes to see how corrupt different things are. And when people put these different ideas and the politicians say different things, they have a different agenda completely. It brought me back to a point in time when all the spotted owl stuff happened, you know, like in Forks, Washington was the logging capital of the world at that time. And I read an article that a school teacher had written, and she said it just broke her heart. And she said she's teaching these kids and things are getting shut down. People are losing their jobs because tens of thousands of people lost their jobs. It was a horrible deal. And most people don't know. And of course, the fake news would never talk about that. And she said that she'd see little kids come in there and all of a sudden they're tired and they're crying and their studies are going way down and divorces are starting to happen. She said, this whole thing is just a horrible thing because whatever the left touches and whatever they do, they come in to kill, steal, and destroy and break everything. They're not about helping people or lifting people up or doing something that's actually going to help the public. They don't do that at all. And just like when they were fiddling around with the minimum wage, they had a completely different agenda on the minimum wage. You see some politician come up there and say, well, you can't raise a family on a minimum wage. Well, of course you can't. It was for high school kids and college kids, and it's kind of the ladder that they're walking up, you know, to go from one job to another or get themselves through school. And now who do we have on all these jobs? Thousands and thousands of people, including with the COVID program, lost their companies, lost their jobs, lost their restaurants. And who's working in it? Illegals everywhere. That's who's working all of those jobs, not the high school kids, not the college kids or anything. And
1: it's really well said. I'm just looking at the clock and I don't want to cut you off because you're very articulate and you're really explaining the industry to this audience. And this goes well beyond the forestry business and the timber business. And it's sad to me that, you know, what you're describing and the obstacles that you have to endure because of extremists. Now, I have one last question for you. Are trees renewable resources?
3: Absolutely.
1: In other words, you cut one down and you can plant new ones?
3: Yeah, every year.
1: And then they'll grow up and you can cut them down again and put a new one in, correct?
3: Yeah, yes, you can.
1: Yeah, well, that's the point. I mean, it's frustrating to me that people would put your life at risk. It's already a very dangerous and difficult job. And, you know, we often take for granted certain sectors of our economy, truck drivers and people like yourself. Every home has wood in it. We need it to build homes and create places for people to live, et cetera. And I think you're underappreciated and probably even underpaid. But you are what makes this country great, Randy.
3: And it even helps the left because every day when they get up, they go to the bathroom and they do their job, they have to use some toilet paper and it comes from a tree. So,
1: well, maybe not. Maybe they have a total toilet. I don't know, but it's still not enough. You still need toilet paper. Well said. Well played. Appreciate it, Randy. God bless you, man. You have a great weekend. Okay. Thomas is in Texas. God bless Texas. Thomas, glad you called. Happy Friday.
4: Happy Friday, right back at you, sir.
1: What's going on?
4: Well, I'm a veteran. I'm 74 years old.
1: Yes, sir. Thank you for serving your country.
4: Thank you. I'd do it again if I had to. But I just don't understand why, we fought communism, socialism, fascism, Nazis. We've gone off and bled. You know, spilled blood and had our stuff spilled to put this thing down. And now it's infected our country like a stage 7 cancer. And all anybody wants to do is flap their lips about it. I mean, it's got me to the point, you know, like I say, I'm a simple man. But it's got me to the point. I mean, sometimes you feel like all you can do is close your good eye and fart.
1: Okay, that's one way to put it. I got it. Explain more.
4: Way, okay, there has to be some way, some option that the president of the United States has to get these people out of here. it's beyond words, Mr. Hannity. And it seems like there'd be something, some kind of option that the president and his people, the people that we put into power can take to shut this thing down while it can still be shut down. I mean, it's getting out of hand, sir. And I just want, I admire you. I've been a listener for years and years. And, if anybody's got a shot at it, we're getting played like a bad violin, sir. I mean, like a bad violin.
1: Listen,
4: and I am
1: sounding the alarm, Thomas. This election is about those that would shred your Constitution, our Constitution, versus those that will have no part of that. It's that simple for me. And I'm just saying to everybody, I'm trying to convey a sense of urgency that I have about what's going to happen to this country in 46 days. I have no earthly idea what the outcome of the election is going to be. I don't have a crystal ball. All I can say is I am asking every single one of you in this audience to understand how high the stakes are and that we have got to take this midterm as seriously as any presidential election. I'm not wrong in my analysis, and I don't say that with a degree of arrogance. I say it honestly with humility and confidence. And confidence in Latin means with deity. I am that confident that's how high the stakes are here. You know what these people are going to do. I chronicled this in the first hour of the program today. So I hope people are listening. I really do. 800-941-SEAN, Alabama, Jameson, next, Sean Hannity Show. What's up, Jameson? How are you? Happy Friday.
5: Happy Friday, sir. We waited all week for it. First of all, I watched the show last night on Fox News. It was very touching. You had the couple on there that lost their child and spouse due to the illegal immigration. And I appreciate you bringing that information to us.
1: The Carter family. By the way, for those that don't know, it was a husband and wife. The wife, Elizabeth, is a liberal and a Democrat. She said she's ashamed of the Democratic Party. They lost their son and their daughter-in-law 16 days after this young couple got married. And it was a Biden-Harris Mayorkas illegal. And we were lied to all those years. Borders closed, borders secure. I showed all of that last night. I do not like to do those interviews because it is so painful to know I'm interviewing people that will never recover. But I give the microphone to you.
5: Well, and that makes what I have to say next feel less important, because that's terrible what they went through. But I do have to agree with Miss Linda that the Republicans are not doing enough. We got to do something. I'm so frustrated. President Trump gave this speech, this convention they had. Great speech. Hey, we got oil from Venezuela. We control the Strait. We've got so much oil in America. We're more powerful than OPEC. Now, I'm a simple guy like Mr. O'Reilly, but yesterday they said oil's still over $100 a barrel. Diesel's
1: It's going to go down very quickly. Just stay tuned to this program for two more weeks, and let's see where we are. Call me back on that.
5: Years. Okay.
1: But let me ask you this question. You know I agree with there are weak Republicans, rhino Republicans. You know I've said that often, right?
5: Yes, sir.
1: Okay. And you know that I said, however, in this case, because they will shred the Constitution, this DSA-controlled Democratic Party, or Democrat Party, they'll shred it. And that is such an existential threat to our country that I am saying, in spite, there's not one Republican that supports that DSA agenda. You understand that too, right?
5: I do.
1: Okay. So tell me, does that give you any choice? Does this radicalism need to be stopped cold? We've had 250 of these people elected since 2019, 40 more on the ballot this year. Do you agree that we need anybody that won't support that as a bare minimum? That's a yes or no question.
5: Well, I agree. It needs to be stopped. Yes.
1: All right. That's all I'm saying. I'm not really saying any more than that. Now, if you don't like your candidates, I have a suggestion for you. And Donald Trump, I went through the list yesterday. He had many Republicans primaried and beat them all. You don't like your representative, your senator, primary them. That's the appropriate time for that. Okay. But don't give up. Don't let these people get power. And we're going to learn the hard way, because the hard way we may never be able to recover from. That concerns me. Anyway, Jameson, appreciate you, man. God bless you. God bless Alabama. Roll Tide. All right. So it was 3 years ago. Terrorists murdered more than 1,200 innocent Israelis. They took 250 hostages. And today we remember the souls lost on October 7th. Rape, kidnapping, murder, beheading, you name it, all took place that day. And even children, and Israel still fighting for their very survival. So many thousands of Israelis have been victims of Iranian terror and bombings, and they've been bombed out of their homes. The need for humanitarian assistance has never been greater. 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They also have their Flags for Fellowship movement, and all across America, on the anniversary, the third anniversary of October the 7th, churches, synagogues, universities, communities are now planting Israeli flags, which is really a powerful declaration that Israel, when they're not standing alone, we're with them. 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And join them. And you might want to plant your flag and

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That's going to wrap things up for today. We got a great, great Hannity tonight, 9 Eastern on the Fox News Channel. We are loaded up. Linda's favorite congressman, Brandon Gill, tonight. Jim Jordan, one of my favorites, will join us. We'll weigh in on the cost of the DSA agenda with Charles Payne, $212 trillion. Think you can afford that? Stephen Miller, Tommy Lahren, Nancy Grace. Set your DVR, 9 Eastern, tonight, Hannity, Friday Night Edition, Fox News Channel. We'll see you tonight. Have a great weekend. Back here on Monday.

0: To mark the 25th anniversary of 9/11/01, the Tunnel to Towers Foundation, they are embarking on the most comprehensive commemoration in their history, one that honors the past, serves those in need today, and educates the generations of tomorrow. 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
7: The decision. I'm Lisa Lacera, Fox News. President Trump responding to criticism after the board of the Kennedy Center for the Performing Arts voted to close it indefinitely for repairs.
8: The place is a dump. It's been a dump for years. It's lost money for years. I can turn it around, fix it.
7: The board is largely made up of allies of the president. President Trump suggested he deserved recognition for trying to save it and claimed he could secure the $257 million Congress approved for repairs. A judge blocked plans to return President Trump's name to the building and ordered 30 days' notice before any major changes are made. The president referred to the judge as hostile when speaking to reporters this afternoon. And the president barring 3 media outlets from the White House effective immediately.
9: President Trump posted today, effective immediately, I am banning fake news CNN, MS Now, and Politico from the White House as a result of their constant reporting fake news.
8: It's really just cumulative stories over the last 2 years. You get sick of it.
9: For decades, CNN, like Fox, has been part of a rotating 5-network TV pool with crews traveling with the president all around the world.
7: Fox's Peter Doocy at the White House. The Supreme Court granting a White House plea to cut hundreds of millions of dollars in teacher training money as part of its anti-DEI efforts, while a lawsuit in the matter continues.
10: That vote 5-4, with Chief Justice John Roberts joining the 3 liberal justices in dissent. The cuts to more than 100 programs were temporarily blocked by a federal judge in Boston as a federal appeals court

0: A key bridge on Kauai's North Shore is reopening. State officials say Waineha Bridge can again support vehicles weighing up to 15 tons. The reopening will allow crews to clear debris and vegetation from Waineha Powerhouse Road. About 1,800 customers are still without electricity. Rising rents are driving up the cost of Hawaii's Section 8 housing program. A study from the University of Hawaii says the cost grew from about $55 million in 2003 to $170 million in 2024. The study says higher rents are making it harder to expand the program to more families. About 12,000 Hawaii households currently receive housing vouchers. Honolulu is moving toward higher fines for illegal peddling in public places. The bill would raise the first offense fine from $100 to $500 and increase penalties for repeat violations. The Honolulu City Council unanimously approved the measure on a second reading September 9th. And a Honolulu man is back in custody just hours after being acquitted of habitual property crime. Police arrested Andrew Coles Wednesday afternoon on suspicion of the same felony offense. Coles had been acquitted that morning in a case stemming from a November 2024 theft. Authorities say he has 40 prior convictions. From the News Radio 830, KHVH News Center, I'm Mandy Suganuma.
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10: 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Thanks, appreciate you stopping by. 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If I know something about it, we'll talk about it. 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Definitely want to hear from you. Got a lot going on. We've got part two with Dr. Carol Swain from the other day. We get into so much more. I think you're going to really enjoy it. Plus, I've got the special interview, sort of a co-host thing with Aaron Mullen that I put over on YouTube. You just go to joepags.com/YouTube. I'll give you part of that on this program today as well. Sort of a wrap-up on a Friday of a lot of the news items that we've gone over all week, like Macklemore being kicked off the Ed Sheeran tour, people attacking Ed Sheeran for that, Sydney Sweeney stuff, Lindsey Clancy stuff. You've got the two idiots in Gavin Newsom and Jake Tapper pretending to be fly fishing. Did you guys see that wide shot that somebody sent of like the 17 people on the shore that were doing the audio and the video and the gimbal and all this stuff? I mean, the lighting, all that. You guys see, Paul, did you see that?
11: Wow.
12: No, but I mean, makes sense since it sounded so good.
10: I mean, it sounded unbelievable. I mean, they were like waiting to even go out and pretend they were fishing for this crew to say, okay, we're good. Why don't you guys go and fish? So we talk about all that and then some. That's hour number three. Do not miss a second of that. We do want to start this show, though, with a very important truth alert. Truth alert. This just just came in. I love that the president announces that it's breaking news. The president basically is the media now, according to him. He announces this breaking news over on Truth. This just happened. It happened earlier today. How long ago was this? This is like not even an hour ago. Okay. Breaking news. I am pleased to announce that the United States of America has entered into an agreement with the Kingdom of Denmark and Greenland that gives the United States permanent control over security and all other needs

0: in Greenland, completely addressing all of our many U.S. concerns. There will be no cost to the United States. At my direction, we worked with representatives of Denmark and Greenland to guarantee that the United States will forever have the complete ability to do whatever is what is necessary in Greenland in order to secure and defend the security of Greenland and the United States of America. Additionally, from now on, that no U.S. adversary can ever have a base in Greenland, have a military presence in Greenland, or make sensitive investments in Greenland without our express written approval. For over 100 years, presidents have known the strategic importance of Greenland, but none of them were able to do anything about it. I am proud to be the president that permanently and conclusively addressed this very important situation. This is an infinite life agreement. There is no end. We are very honored and proud of what just has taken place, and everything agreed to today will be cherished by the American people. We will immediately begin the process of developing a large military presence in the appropriate part of Greenland. Of course, there are many. We'll work with the people of Greenland in its development and its construction. This solution is a great one for the United States of America, Denmark, Greenland, and all of our allies. We look forward to working with the wonderful people of Denmark and Greenland toward a magnificent future with respect to this large and highly strategic parcel of land. We will be very protective of it. This is a dream come true for the United States of America, one that is very important, historic, and special. Thank you for your attention to this matter, President Donald J. Trump. There you go. Does that change your life at all? No. Does it really even matter? I guess if you're Danish in background or heritage, maybe you care about this. Does it change our security situation? Absolutely. If you have not looked at the globe, if you haven't looked at a spherical 3D image of planet Earth, you don't really understand the importance of that strategic area that's called Greenland. China has access. Russia has access. We have access. I mean, it's all right there, man. And you know that China and Russia have been doing all sorts of interesting things in the waterways around Greenland to show their interest in what was going on there. It's good that we have a security deal with them. Do we now own it? No. Clearly from this truth alert, we don't own it. It's not going to be the 51st state. But that said, our presence and our deal with them is certainly going to make the world a more peaceful place, in my opinion. So I found that to be very interesting before we started today. I want to get into this guy, Hassan Piker. Hassan Piker is well known as a streamer on Twitch. Twitch is a streaming platform. I actually stream on Twitch. On that platform, he goes by Hassan Abi, H-A-S-A-N-A-B-I. At his height, and I don't know what it is now, I haven't looked at it in a long time, he was, anytime he streamed, would have 30, 40, 50,000 people at one time watching him sit there and stream. And his streams were mostly far left-wing, far progressive, big-time socialist, anti-American streams. He's somebody that probably would never have gotten onto your radar if he hadn't just helped a guy in Michigan win the primary for U.S. Senate for the Democrat Party. He's DSA, the guy that he helped. And here's a guy, Abdul El-Sayed. That's the shortened version. It's like Abdul Rahman Muhammad El-Sayed. But this guy is DSA. This guy is going to raise all your taxes. This guy doesn't like Mackinac Island. This guy doesn't like American football. This guy, he toured around the state with Hassan Piker on his right shoulder. He was his right hand the entire time. He was his wingman. He was doing news conferences with Hassan Piker standing next to him. Now, what is the draw of this guy, Piker? The draw is he's tall and he's a good-looking guy. That's it. None of his ideas make any sense. He's anti-America from start to finish. But in this country, sadly, we've gotten to the point to where people care first about appearance. People care first about how they feel about a person who's presenting themselves to them. If you look at this guy, Hassan Piker, he is the one that, when he streamed, would have the burning World Trade Center buildings behind him in a photograph, memorializing how great he thought that day was, showing he didn't listen. If you got a picture of the World Trade Center the way that it was before the attack, I get it. You miss it. You love it. You're commemorating those who lost their lives that day. This guy was celebrating 9/11. He also said that America deserved 9/11. He said that. He's tried to walk that back since, but you can't. He's also said he hates the Constitution. He would burn the Constitution. He would use the F word, the Constitution. I don't even know what that means. That's so asinine. But again, we shouldn't worry about him. He's just some streamer who's indoctrinating a bunch of kids that are playing games on Twitch, and he's a streamer that has their attention. But for the most part, he's not consequential for you and me. Well, he is now, because it's a hot race in Michigan. It's a really hot race. So Piker, in an attempt to fix his image, because remember, Abdul El-Sayed has now walked away from him. He said he doesn't want to talk about some California streamer. That doesn't matter, some Twitch streamer. Why are we talking about that and not costs and not Mike Rogers and blah, blah, blah? He needs to walk away from him after the guy just helped get him elected. He's the nominee. He won the primary because of this guy specifically. You can't walk away from him now. It would be like going and campaigning with somebody from the Klan, and then once you get the nomination, saying, yeah, I didn't believe anything that he said. I mean, it doesn't make any sense. So he is consequential now because he's playing a big role in what happens in the United States Senate starting next January. So he sits down with Axios, and Axios asks him where he is on very specific topics, like, is America the good guy or the bad guy? Is America out here doing atrocities? Is the United States at fault for what's going on when it comes to war around the world?
1: Terrorism.
2: Yes.
1: Do you think America then is worse than Al-Qaeda?
2: Pound for pound, as far as the number of deaths, yes, we have caused tremendous terror all around the world.
0: I mean, I want you to understand that the guy just said, yes, pound for pound, we're worse than Al-Qaeda. So he's only calling it a terrorist organization, depending on how many people die. It doesn't matter that the United States is responding to terrorism and taking out the bad guys. It only matters what the numbers are, according to this guy. And again, not a bad-looking guy. He's tall. He's got glasses on. He looks studious. But when you watch his stream, which I've seen now and again, he's a vile, low-life, degenerate guy.
2: I think that that is not only terror that we are waging on regular civilians in nations in the periphery, but it's also having consequences on ourselves. It's having dramatic consequences on the home front. One clear example of this is what we did in Minab, right? There's no distinction between blowing up a school, triple tapping it with Tomahawk missiles. If you're killing 140 schoolgirls, that is an act of terror. This doesn't mean that all Americans are terrorists, but the reality of the matter is we have to create an environment of accountability to ensure things like that never happen again.
0: So I guess the almost 3,000 Americans that died on 9/11, we didn't worry about, you know, civilians dying that day. We worry about civilians dying in a war being waged in Gaza. And the allegation that a school was targeted is one that is still in dispute by the administration. And we also know that Hamas and in Iran and in other parts of the Middle East, in Gaza, which is run by Hamas, they will purposely put their bases beneath schools, beneath hospitals, in mosques. And then when you blow up the mosque or blow up the school or blow up the hospital, you're suddenly attacking women and children and cancer patients and those worshiping. Of course, that's a lie. We don't do that here. We didn't put a bunch of military, you know, minds that were running the joint inside the World Trade Center that day. No, they attacked the World Trade Center. They wanted the most deaths they could get, and they wanted to attack the imagery of capitalism, which is what they did. But yet he's somehow making an equivalency, and he's calling us a worse terrorist country than the terrorists in Al-Qaeda. And then he's asked about whether Iran should have a nuclear weapon.
1: Do you think the Middle East would be more stable if Iran had a nuclear weapon?
2: I believe yes. I think that the Middle East would be more stable.
0: I believe yes. Now he's going to try to walk it back. I think yes. So he believes the Middle East would be more stable if Iran had a nuclear weapon. Now he's going to pretend like he doesn't really want that, but he's already answered that he thinks it would be better.
2: Having said that, once again, I'm not advocating.
0: Axios keeps throwing the Axios show sounder on this for some reason.
1: Do you think Iran should be free to build a nuclear weapon?
2: I think Iran, much like any other sovereign nation, has a right to defend itself, regardless of its domestic policies.
0: Let me translate. Yes, I think Iran should have a nuclear weapon. I think they should. Even though they killed tens of thousands of their own people for saying we want freedom, I think they should have a nuclear weapon, says Hassan Piker.
2: My opinion on the matter is not dissimilar to what John Mersheimer has said, which is that in order to create regional stability in a world where mutually assured destruction is the only way for countries to have sovereignty, it's the same principle that I apply to Ukraine as well. Countries that would have nuclear arms in an age of nuclear proliferation, are the only countries that can generate true sovereignty. Now, having said that, do I want Iran to have nuclear arms? No, but I also don't want America or Russia or China to have nuclear arms either.
0: Okay, so again, it makes a false equivalency. The theocracy in Iran, which says you wear this scarf on your head or you die, the theocracy in Iran that says you don't ever, ever say anything against the Ayatollah or you die, the Iran that says you're going to follow this religion and if you don't, you die, that is the same in the same breath from Hassan Piker as the United States having nuclear weapons. If we didn't have nuclear weapons, Russia would have blown us off the map a long time ago. So yes, we counterbalance those other nuclear powers around the globe. But generally speaking, the nuclear powers around the globe aren't nut jobs that will kill you if you don't worship, as they say, as you, if you don't act like you're half a person, like they say women should be. So, I mean, he knows that people watching and listening will say, well, he makes a good point there. He doesn't make a good point there.
1: Do you think the Middle East would be more stable if Iran had a nuclear weapon?
2: I believe yes. I think that the Middle East would be more stable. Having said that, once again, I'm not advocating. I'm not trying to, send Iran enriched nuclear uranium, enriched uranium. But with respect to Iran, I think the nuclear conversation is a distraction. Time and time again, they have shown the Iranian government, regardless of whether you want to trust them or not, you can just look at their actions, have proven that they are utilizing the conversation of enriched uranium as a point of leverage to bring America back to the table to get sanctions relief.
0: And again, why do they deserve sanctions relief? Why? Because they've been so good in the region? It's the one really, really bad, it's the leader of the bad actors in the region. And he's doing what Obama did for so long. Remember when Obama said, Fallujah is a town about the size of Charlotte, North Carolina. They have nothing to do with each other. One is in the Dark Ages. One is in the First World. One is in Western civilization. One will kill you, cut your head off if you don't do what they say. This guy is using the same playbook. Let me pretend as if Iran is some sort of an equivalent entity on the planet as a place like the United States. And if so, why can't they have enriched nuclear material? Why can't they have enriched uranium? They're just using it as leverage to lift the sanctions. Why are the sanctions on, Hassan? They're on because they're bad actors killing people, including Americans, for 47 years now. Maybe that's why. But see, he is somebody who believes in that theocracy. He believes in that way of life. He also believes that we should not be a capitalist country. He doesn't like this country at all, yet he uses it to its fullest extent to get his message across, to enrich himself as much as he can. Did I mention he's living in a $3 million house? Nothing wrong with that. You can live in a $3 million house all you want. Just don't be a nutjob who complains about the system that allowed you to do that. Give me a break. 888-941-PAGS, 888-941-7247, joepags.com. I want to hear from you on this because he shouldn't be consequential. He should be inconsequential to you. But if you're listening in Michigan and I've got 15 stations there, your neighbors and maybe you are really considering voting for this guy. You better find out who El-Sayed is and who his right hand and his wingman was during the campaign that made you sort of listen to what he's saying. 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It should be 75-25 for Mike Rogers, if not more than that. So hopefully that helps. 888-941-PAGS, joepags.com. 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
15: 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Be there.
0: All right, great to have you. It came out hot as can be today. Trump says we've got the security deal with Greenland. He's got what he said he wanted. And there you go. And then we've got Hassan Piker, this guy. I think everybody should know his name. Everybody should know his face and realize he is a wolf in sheep's clothing, and especially in Michigan. I mean, if you're really thinking about possibly voting for this guy, this guy Elside, it just doesn't make any sense. He chose to ask the guy you just heard from to go and help him campaign. He chose to have that guy help him get the nomination. He chose to ask him, and now he's a California streamer. I don't want to talk about some streamer. He's his best friend. He's right hand. And Piker loved it because they were able to fool a lot of people in Michigan, a lot of Democrats. If you're a moderate Democrat, a blue dog Democrat in Michigan, you got to take a really good look at Mike Rogers and don't even consider this El Sayed guy. That would be trouble. Mia, Yakima, about a minute. Go ahead.
16: Hi, Joe.
0: Hey.
16: It's Mia.
0: I know.
16: It's been forever.
0: Yeah, it has been. Talk to me.
16: One time I was on hold. I didn't get in. So I have two words. You can use it. Socialism. I call it sugar rush.
0: Yes.
16: That makes sense. And that's why they're in awe, the kids. It's a big high, and they think it's great, great, great, and then there's a big fall.
0: Well, when does the fall happen, though? Hopefully the fall happens sooner than later, because if it happens after the election, we're in trouble.
16: Yeah. Anyways, guess what? I'm even doing a garage sale while I'm talking to you.
0: Right, well good. If we were nearby,
16: I get a chance.
0: If we were nearby Yakima, we'd come and buy something. That'd be incredible.
16: Yeah. Like some cool stuff. Anyways, yeah. A sugar rush.
0: Sounds good. The way it broke up, it didn't sound much like sugar that time, but it was. She said sugar rush, I promise you. I think it's a good way to describe it, Mia, and it's always good to hear from you from Yakima. We love being on in Yakima. KIT is amazing. You're right. You get this highest high, and then you're asleep because the sugar low. The rush happens, and then it drops. The bottom drops out of it. And I get it. I really do. I understand. It makes you feel good all over for a second, and then you go, oh, my, what the hell did we do? Wake up now. Don't fall for the okey-doke. Hassan Piker, that should tell you who that candidate is in Michigan. Keep it here. Coming back.
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31: News. I'm Paul Stevens. President Trump saying the U.S. has a deal with Denmark to bolster the U.S. military presence in Greenland after months of threatening to take the island by force from the NATO ally. The president also today saying he's banning CNN, Politico, and MS Now from the White House press pool for publishing what he described as, quote, fake news. Vice President J.D. Vance today in Iowa attacking Democratic gubernatorial candidate Rob Sand.
32: Rob Sand, he says that he's a moderate. He wants to make sure you hear him groaning about partisanship. He'll say, why do we even need labels? That's what he says. But it's a strange thing to complain about from a guy who has spent his entire life working for and donating to far-left Democrat causes.
31: Rob Sand facing off against Republican Zach Lane. 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
0: I'm glad to have you. Thanks. I appreciate you stopping by. There's a lot going on. There's a lot to get to. It is the Joe Pags Show Free Speech Friday edition, which means anything in your mind, fair game. If I know something about it, we'll talk about it. If not, we'll move on. I've got Dr. Carol Swain on next hour, 1 hour from now. We had the first part the other day. This is going to be part two, where we get into all sorts of stuff, including this Claudine Gay, this professor from Harvard who plagiarized Dr. Swain. And Dr. Swain hadn't even gotten an apology yet, much less any money. So she's got a book out called The Gay Affair. Not that way, but because the lady's name is Claudine Gay. Other books that are out there are going to open your eyes about the founding of this country, what this country is. We talk about the black man walking away from the Democrat Party. Are they, though, going to the Republican Party? Not so much. They just might not vote. So we talk about that. We talk about a lot more. Dr. Swain is always amazing. We're glad to have her on this program. Also, Aaron Mullen, 2 hours from now, we break down the big stories of the week, from Ed Sheeran to Macklemore to Sydney Sweeney and much more. Thomas Massey, make sure you stick around for that. President Trump says he's banning MS Now, CNN, and Politico from the White House. Banned. He says because they're fake news, they're not truly reporting the news, they don't have some inherent righteous to be in the White House, and he's banning them from the White House. Is this going to be challenged? Of course. Of course it's going to be challenged. But let's break it down. Do you have the right in the First Amendment to freely write about the government? Freedom of the press. It's called freedom of the press because of the printing press. There are 5 inherent rights in the First Amendment: freedom of speech, freedom of religion, freedom of the press, freedom to peaceably assemble, freedom to bring redress. If you didn't know those, learn them. It's just 5 things you have to learn about what we are free to do. Now, all of these rights are given to us by the Creator, and government cannot restrict them. You know, that's why it's written like government cannot make any law, or Congress can make no law establishing a religion. It's telling Congress, you can't do this. It's restricting you. The Constitution is not a 16-page list of our rights. It's a 16-page list of what they can't take from us. It's a 16-page restriction of what it is that we have inherently from the Creator. Get that through your head. People, you know, like Tim Kaine, who's a senator from Virginia, who almost, thank God he wasn't, was the vice president under Hillary Clinton. He thinks government gives you your rights. It doesn't. Maybe in every other country, not in this country. Government is restricted from taking the rights. It does not give us our rights. That said, when you say freedom of the press, what does that mean? Well, in the 1700s, when they were doing the Constitution, the only way to get information out was through the printing press, through newspapers, through pages of people's writings. Now, of course, we've got radio and TV and online and everything else in between. I mean, it's a much different thing. It's why the press now calls itself the media. Because not that many people are using printing presses anymore. They still are, but they're almost done. That said, it meant you had the freedom to report on what it was you saw. You had the freedom to question government and power, which is what they do when there's a Republican in office. They don't do that when a Democrat is in office. So President Trump has had enough of it. And he said, you don't have the inherent right to be in the White House. Is he telling MSNBC, CNN, and Politico that they may not exist? Nope. Is he telling them that they may no longer be the press? Nope. Is he telling them that they can no longer report on what's going on in Washington, D.C. or in the administration? Yep, he can't do that. I would be against that. He's simply telling these three entities, you may not be in here. So if you're questioning it, you're going, wait a second, he's got to let them be in there. Let me ask you this. If the outlet were called, I Hate Donald Trump, The Big Liar News, does he have to let them in? Sam?
7: No.
0: Paulo?
8: Yes.
0: Of course not. Polo on a Friday is just looking to be Mr. Contrarian again, which is fine. I actually like it. Of course, he doesn't have to let them in. And if you broke it down, Sam, do me a favor. Go to your favorite AI and ask a simple question. How many news reporters, anchors, and journalists are there in the United States? I just give me a number. Just pop it right up as soon as you get it. How many news reporters, journalists, and anchors are in the United States?
7: Approximately 47,000.
0: 47,000. I think that number is low because a lot of people call themselves journalists even though they're not listed as that. But 47,000 is a lot. Can 47,000 journalists fit into the Oval Office?
7: Digitally, maybe, but physically, no.
0: Of course not. But freedom of the press, you got to let them all in. No, you don't. You literally don't have to let them in. If I said I wanted to go to the White House tomorrow, and I'm reporting from Joe Pags Media, if they wanted to, they could say no, and I've got no case to sue them. Even though I can say, well, wait a second, I'm an independent journalist. I've got my own show. I've got blah, blah, blah. Doesn't matter. You don't have the inherent right, because you call yourself the press, you call yourself the media, to be anywhere you want to be, anytime you want to be. There is limited space there, and I think it's the right of every organization, of every administration, I should say, to decide who is and who isn't telling the truth. Under the Biden administration, ABC News got a question, generally speaking. CNN got a question, generally speaking. MSNBC is what it was called at the time, generally speaking, got a question. Joe Biden didn't do anything with Fox News. And the one time Ducey asked the question, he called him a stupid SOB, and he had to apologize to him. So had the Biden administration said, I'm kicking Fox News out, or I'm kicking out Newsmax, if they had valid reason, like Fox and Newsmax were reporting lies and untruths and all negative about the administration, they would have the right. Of course, I would back them up saying that they didn't do that, because they didn't. They were actually reporting the news on Biden. When it comes to NBC specifically, the president said NBC is giving him 93% negative coverage, 93%. And he commented on it today while taking questions from reporters.
9: Earlier today, you posted that you intend to ban CNN, Politico, and MS Now from the White House.
10: Yeah.
9: Every president takes an oath to uphold the Constitution, which includes the First Amendment.
10: I do, too.
9: How do you justify?
10: Much more so than you. Because they're fake news. You get so tired of reading and seeing fake news. When you look at CNN, it's just fake. That's why their ratings are no good. when you look at MS Now, which used to be MSNBC, which some people called MSDNC, Democratic National Committee, it's fake news. It's fake news. And excuse me.

0: And when you look at Politico, I mean, they got a government. The government under Biden gave them like $8 million to keep them afloat. And the stories they wrote are fake. So there's a lot of news. And there may be others to join them. And maybe they can get better and would like to have them in. But our country has to have honest news. You know, you don't have a country unless you have, as I say, borders, good voting. We're straightening them out. The borders are unbelievable. Nobody's come into our country in the last 17 months illegally. But you need borders, and you need fair and free voting. And you know what you need? You need a free press. You need a fair press and an honest press. And CNN, and you know it, and everybody knows it. You're intelligent. I've known you a long time. You know how fake their reporting is. It's one-sided. It's never good. I've done many, many. Look at this story today about favored nations on drugs. We lowered the drug costs by 50, 60, 70%. They won't even put it. If they put it on, it'll be a negative. They will find a reason why that's a negative, okay?
1: He makes a good point. You'll also notice something that these reporters have no problem doing with Trump that they never did with Joe Biden. He'll start answering, they'll interrupt. Like he has to tell them stop. Your job is to ask the question, not advocate for MSNBC or CNN or Politico. Your job is to ask the question, let him answer it. He continued. Freedom of the press is enshrined in the First Amendment. He goes, thanks for telling me that.
0: I dislike dishonest press, like you. I think you're terrible. But I dislike dishonest. I like to see honest press.
1: I mean, are you trying to intimidate them? No. I dislike dishonest press, like you. Why ask him these questions and then try to, like you're going to fight with him? Sarah, remember that one time that one person fought with Biden? Remember? It was crazy.
2: Yeah, that did not happen ever.
1: Ever.
2: Yeah.
1: That happened never. Here's one more on his commentary here. I think that Sarah Huckabee Sanders, who's now the governor of Arkansas, I think that she jumps in to say, hey, wait a second, you're talking to him right now.
3: It's hard for you to argue against a free press when you're literally standing in the Oval Office asking questions of the President of the United States. He's been more accessible and easier to talk to than any president in history. Think about the previous administration where you could barely get through a press conference, and yet you have the opportunity to stand here in the Oval Office and ask questions to the leader of the free world. I mean, that's pretty free. And you're standing here asking those questions. I think the president is right to support the First Amendment, but he's also right to ask that you be honest and fair. That's not an unreasonable thing.
0: Well, look at the way you treated Biden. He went a year and a half without having a press conference. A year and a half. And what was the question you asked him most? What is your favorite flavored ice cream? Okay? I think you asked him that question once.
3: That is not true.
0: What ice cream do you like the best?
1: The reporters all went, no, sir, that is not true. You know what I mean? But it was true. He would ignore them and ignore them and ignore them, or he couldn't hear them, or his brain didn't function to say, hey, somebody's talking to you, until they said, what flavor ice cream? Vanilla. I mean, that was it. And then Trump, you know, because he's pretty funny, says, hey, at least he got that right, vanilla. But that's the question that you asked, and you probably asked that question. No, sorry, did not. Like she's all, you know, can't believe that he's saying that. No, you should not believe that your outlets are putting out such garbage and calling it news. How many stories have we had just in the last year and 9 months or whatever the hell it is with President Trump? How many stories have we had where they say a source close to the thought process or who knows the thought process of the president? You know what I mean? A source who was close to the negotiations but could not, wants to keep themselves anonymous. You don't even have real sourcing anymore. When I was doing journalism for a living, I would feel horrible if I couldn't source it. And in fact, we dropped stories we couldn't source, no matter how good they were, no matter how great the reporting was, no matter how in front of the competition we were, we would not go with it if we couldn't say we got this from this guy over here. Or from our sources inside the police department that we knew we could name. When you say something like, according to a person familiar with the president's thought process, you're just making it up. Because if somebody said, you got to tell me who that source is, you don't have to. Because how do you source somebody who's familiar with somebody's thought process? Even Judge Judy, and by the way, she's retiring soon, which I hate. Even Judge Judy would say, you don't know what he's thinking. Because the defendant or the plaintiff would say, she knew what I was talking about. And Judge Judy would say, you don't know the mechanisms of her mind. You don't know what she knew. Tell me what you said and what she said. And then we can do it. I mean, even in the most basic courtroom, a civil courtroom on television knows that you've got to be able to actually source it or else it's hearsay. I mean, this hearsay reporting is just ridiculous. Now, again, they have the right to do it, but I have the right to call them out every time they do it, or I have the right to not buy their crappy paper. So I don't subscribe to any of these people online. When Sam sends me a story that I have to subscribe to read it, I'd rather not read it. I'll just tell you what I know they said. But at the end of the day, the president, I believe, has the right, even with the First Amendment in place, to say specific entities cannot be here because they're not really being the press. They're here just to tear down, through lies and inaccuracies, what this administration is doing. I want your thoughts on this. You think it's a violation of the First Amendment? I do not. 888-941-PAGS, 888-941-7247, or joepags.com. 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I haven't even posted anything today yet, so I wanted to make sure that I gave this enough air to breathe. 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Go check that out. Next hour, Dr. Carol Swain. Hour three, it'll be Aaron Mullen, at least a part of it, about half of what we ended up doing here on the Joe Pag Show. 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You got to mention my name, Joe Pags, of the Joe Pags Show. You get a free fireproof safe if you've got a qualified purchase as well, but you got to mention my name. Call them right now and ask all the questions. You've got a ton of questions, and it sounds really complicated. They make it easy to understand. They take the complexities out of it, and they let you know this is how you can do it, this is what you would do, this is how it helps the value of your retirement. 888-444-2948. So 3 8s, 3 4s, and then 2948. 888-444-2948. We're back after this.
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15: 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Be there.
1: All right, great to have you. Thanks. I appreciate you stopping by. It's the Joe Pag Show. There's a lot going on. Dr. Carol Swing next hour. Do not miss a second of that. And also make sure you go check out, I posted a video right before we started on social media about the freedom of the press and my thoughts on this. It's on TikTok, it's on Instagram, it's on X, it's also on Truth. You can either find me at Joe Talk Show or at Joe Pags, which is J-O-E-P-A-G-S. And again, a lot of people think it's P-A-G-G-S. It's not. It's Pags because my name is Pagliarulo, so it's just one G in the beginning of the name. P-A-G-S, J-O-E-P-A-G-S. Let me go to the phone lines and see what Jay in Minnesota thinks. Jay, hi.
16: Yeah, hey, Joe. So the right to press, freedom of press freedom of speech is not the same as the privilege to be able to use it.
1: Yeah.
16: The White House gets to choose to give you the access to that privilege.
1: Yes.
16: Much like, you know, calling into the Joe Pag Show is not the same as going into the White House. It's probably a close second. But you've granted me the privilege to exercise my First Amendment right. And I appreciate that. Thank you. But you can also equate that also, every one of those members has a right to the Second Amendment, right? But they can't bring any of their weapons in for obvious reasons
1: because
16: they're not granted the privilege to do so.
1: Very well said. No, very well said. And Jay, I'll expand it even more. Thank you, man. Appreciate you. I'm glad you think it's a privilege. You're right. When you call in, I've got a call screener. Sam is my executive producer, my daughter, my call screener. And Sam literally can say if you sound drunk or if you sound like you're going to curse on the radio, she doesn't have to let you through. You don't have the right to be on my show. Just like you don't have the right to be in the White House. Now, can you report on my show if you want? Sure. I can't stop you. Can you report on the White House? Sure. He can't stop you. You could, Politico, CNN, and MSNBC can all combine forces and write the nastiest thing they've ever written about anybody, if they'd like to right now, about President Trump because of what he said. But I'm getting emails from these journalism scholars. Oh, the Journalism Society of your mama says that he can't do this. Well, he can. Just because you were granted the right, at some point, MSNBC, now MS Now, CNN, which showed up on the scene like 81 or 82, I think it was 81, or 80, they were granted the right to go into the White House. Well, not the right, the privilege of going into the White House. Why can't that be taken away? You think you get that for life just because you can? If you go there and do a horrible job, or if you show up and show that you're not worthy of being in the White House, why can't he take that privilege away? I think he can. Now, you're gonna get some D.C. judge step in and say that he can't. This will end up in the Supreme Court, I think. And I think the president's right. I think he's got a very good case here, a case that I make on social media. Go check that video out. I posted right before the show. Keep it here. Joe Pags coming back.
4: Joe Pags.
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17: 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How was the weekend?
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22: High-stakes meetings in 1 week. I'm Lisa Lucera, Fox News. President Trump said to meet face-to-face with China's President Xi Jinping on Wednesday. Senior administration officials say the president will greet Xi at Joint Base Andrews, an unusual move. Typically, the president greets foreign leaders at the White House. The two will hold talks, and Xi and his wife are guests of honor at a state dinner.
23: Before the Xi sit-down, the president attends the United Nations General Assembly and plans to huddle with Gulf leaders at a critical moment in the Iran war.
22: Fox's Peter Doocy at the White House. Yesterday, the State Department said it granted visas to top Iranian officials ahead of the UN General Assembly. Earlier this week, it denied visas to members of the PLO and Palestinian Authority, including President Mahmoud Abbas. The president announcing he's made a deal with Denmark to increase the U.S. military presence in Greenland, writing in a social media post, the deal gives the U.S. permanent control over security and all other needs. All three nations expected to sign off on the agreement next week. President Trump says he's barring CNN, MS Now, and Politico from the White House due to what he called unfavorable coverage and threatened that more bans could come. A solar energy program gets a new green light from a federal judge.
24: The $7 billion Solar for All program was terminated by the Trump administration last year, with the EPA administrator calling the Biden-era grant program a boondoggle. It was part of the larger Greenhouse Gas Reduction Fund, meant to help thousands of projects aimed at fighting the effects of climate change. Just last month, the federal appeals court ruled that fund was improperly terminated. Now, a federal judge in Rhode Island rules in a separate lawsuit that it was illegal to rescind the Solar for All funding, which was intended to make solar power accessible to more than 900,000 lower-income Americans.
22: Fox's Lisa Brady. 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
2: A small business affirmation from Progressive. Plumbers, today will be a good day. You will be profitable.

0: shafts affected by the Red Hill fuel spill. Officials say the Aiea Halawa shaft is being prepared to return to routine operation nearly 5 years after the 2021 spill. The Navy says treatment systems are also being installed at the Red Hill shaft. Some residents are questioning whether enough testing has been done and want more information before the shafts reopen. A Honolulu man is back in custody just hours after being acquitted of habitual property crime. Police arrested Andrew Bullock Coles on Wednesday afternoon on suspicion of the same felony offense. Coles had been acquitted that morning in a case stemming from a November 2024 theft. Authorities say he has 40 prior state convictions, including 6 for habitual property crime. From the News Radio, 830 KHVH News Center, I'm Roger Mari.
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10: Great to have you. Wonderful radio stations across the land from San Antonio, along with Sam and Polo. It is the Joe Pags Show. So I'm looking to see if this picture that I saw of the fishing trip between Newsom and Tapper is real. And as I look at it, it looks absolutely like AI to me. So I don't think it's real. I wonder if I could show this. I'm pretty sure it's not, but here's the interesting thing. Grok isn't saying that it's fake. Maybe it does say that. I mean, I'll look into it some more. I'll show it to those who are watching on the stream. It doesn't really matter. To those of you who are listening, I can describe it. It's just a bunch of people allegedly, you know, there to support the production of Gavin Newsom, the governor of California, and Jake Tapper out on a fishing trip like they just were fishing. Yeah, I mean, as I look at it, this without Sam, this to me looks like AI big time. It just does.
11: Yeah, that definitely is.
10: So I'm looking at it, and it says the fishing interview itself is real. The photo you posted is a behind-the-scenes production still of that same CNN shoot, not a random AI collage of two guys casually fishing. Jake Tapper's own write-up says Newsom invited him and his crew to Newsom's in-laws' ranch, some Bitterroot Springs ranch near Stevensville, Montana, for the new long-form series of Out of Office. They filmed in the Bitterroot River. A network special like that is never two people on a phone. It's cameras, a boom, a sound producer, often wardrobe and makeup on the bank. This is what this picture shows. What's real versus what looks fake. The event happened. CNN aired clips of it, blah, blah, blah. There was a crew. Tapper said so. Commentators immediately roasted the scale of it. How lucky a camera crew could be to be out there in the river. Reaction only makes sense because the crew is visible. Again, that picture is definitely, why wouldn't Grok know that that's AI? I agree that there was a crew there, but I mean, they should know that's AI, shouldn't they?
11: They definitely should. And that's a little concerning.
10: It is because people are looking at that going, yeah, see, look at this big crew they had.
11: It's crazy how realistic some of these images look, but you just kind of have to know if all of the subjects look exactly the same, have the same skin tone, right, and are looking all in one direction without anything weird, it's probably AI.
10: And Tapper and Newsom didn't look exactly like themselves. So, I mean,
11: yeah. Yeah. And the lighting is so soft and luxurious. Yeah.

0: Yeah, that's not what it is.
1: Let's get a clue. All right, so I want to give you a follow-up on the Maria Elvira Salazar thing from yesterday. The South Florida U.S. representative running for re-election, she is the nominee for Republicans, and I guess she lied, you know, to get Trump's support. I would have to assume that. Salazar, Representative Salazar, if you're listening right now in WFTL in South Florida, did you lie to get the endorsement of President Trump? Because the pitch that she made yesterday was very simply, Hispanics are not going to vote for us if we don't do this whole thing about amnesty. Now, she doesn't say the word amnesty, obviously, but she certainly made the allegation that you have to give these people some sort of a path, or else we're turning our backs on the people who voted for you. Let me remind everybody, including Maria Elvira Salazar, that either the border was number one or number two for everybody who voted for Donald Trump in 24. He won in South Florida. He won along the border here in Texas, the Rio Grande Valley, because he promised to close the border. He promised to stop illegal immigration. The people in South Florida are by and large Hispanic. They're Cuban. I mean, there's everything else too, Dominican and everything, but they're Cuban. You've got a bunch of people on the southern end of Texas who are Mexican in heritage or other Latino, you know, origins, who were for him closing the border, who were for him stopping illegal immigration. But what she said yesterday, I'll play it again just in case you missed it. What she said yesterday literally makes it sound like Trump is turning his back on the Hispanics that supported him by not wanting to give a path to citizenship to people who are here illegally.
2: Mr. President, some of your immigration enforcement efforts have gone too far. In July, 50% of the 50,000 people that were detained had no criminal record. Be careful what your advisors are telling you about immigration policy. The same Hispanics who helped you get to the White House in 2024 feel betrayed today. You can be for immigration what Lincoln was for slavery and Reagan was for communism. I'm not talking about giving them amnesty. I'm talking about giving them a dignified life in this promised land.
3: I am Maria Elvira Salazar, and I approve this message.
1: If you give them a dignified life in this land, that means they stay in this land. That means they get amnesty. She's acting like they wouldn't get amnesty. And although the word betrayed was cut off a little bit, she literally says, Mr. President, Hispanics who voted for you, Latinos who voted for you, feel betrayed. Why? He's doing what he said he would do. Can somebody tell me, 888-941-PAGS, 888-941-7247, joepags.com, scroll down, click on contact. Can somebody tell me what he said he would do that he's not doing? Or what he is doing that he didn't say he would do? I don't understand. Now, you can certainly make the argument, I didn't know ICE was going to do it like this. Okay, let's have that conversation. But she wants a dignified way for people to stay and prosper in this country, but she's not for amnesty. What? That is amnesty. If you broke the law to come here, you broke the law to stay here, you broke the law to come back here, and then you get some path to staying here and living your life, that's called amnesty. What else is it called? So Mark Wayne Mullen, the DHS secretary, does respond to this. DHS Chief Mullen rebuts Salazar's break from Trump over immigration from the Newsmax wires. So this is actually from the AP. Homeland Security Secretary Mark Wayne Mullen pushed back Friday today against Representative Maria Elvira Salazar, a Republican from Florida, after the Republican congresswoman publicly broke with the president over his immigration enforcement policy. Salazar released a campaign advertisement yesterday warning Trump that some of his immigration enforcement efforts have gone too far and arguing that Hispanic voters who helped him win in 2024 election feel betrayed. Appearing on CNN's Inside Politics with Dana Bash, Mullen said Salazar's political message would not change the administration's approach to immigration enforcement. Quote, a political campaign ad is a political campaign ad. I completely understand it, Mullen said, but that's not going to keep us, the men and women of the Department of Homeland Security, from doing our job. Bash pressed Mullen on Salazar's claim that many people arrested by Immigration and Customs Enforcement did not have criminal records. Salazar said in her advertisement that in July, 50% of 50,000 people that were detained had no criminal record. Mullen disputed the implication that those individuals therefore had not committed an offense. I will say that's actually not true, Mullen said. Every one of them was a criminal because they broke our nation's laws when they came across the border illegally. Mullen added that people who enter the country illegally have violated federal law, saying, when you broke the law and you came into this country illegally, you chose to become a criminal at that point regardless. Federal law makes improper entry into the United States a criminal offense in specified circumstances, including certain first-time improper entry cases. The other immigration violations, including unlawful presence, can be civil rather than criminal violations. So the AP here is just making some crap up. It's always a criminal violation when you come across the border illegally. 8 U.S.C. 1325. That's just what it is. Look it up. It is a felony crime if you've been deported and you come back across the border. 8 U.S.C. 1326. So what the AP just said is factually untrue. You see what the president means about fake news and why he's kicking some people out of the White House? That's just fake. I mean, here it is. Federal law makes improper entry into the United States a criminal offense in specified circumstances, including certain first-time improper entry cases. That's just not true. It's always a crime to come across the border illegally. Why would they say, yeah, the specified circumstances are always? That distinction is at the center of the disagreement. Salazar was referring to people who had no criminal record, while Mullen was arguing that people who entered the country illegally had nevertheless violated federal law. Salazar's advertisement represented a highly publicized break with Trump on an issue that has been central to his administration. Quote, Mr. President, some of your immigration, blah, blah, blah. We've already played it. Salazar also said that the same Hispanics who helped Trump return to the White House in 2024 feel betrayed today. She stopped short of calling for an end to immigration enforcement, saying, I'm not talking about giving them amnesty. I'm talking about giving them a dignified life in this promised land, which is amnesty. Man, the AP sucks. So bad at doing anything we could even reference mildly as reporting. Just a horrible organization. They wrote this in the hopes that people hearing it and seeing it and watching it would say, well, wait a second. It's only in specified cases that you're a criminal. And I'll go back to what the left has been saying for a long time, and I guess this Maria Salazar is now leaning with the left on this. They say convicted criminals. She doesn't say charged with a crime. She doesn't say committed a crime, because we know they came over illegally. She says 50% were not convicted of a crime. It's a really big difference, but she says it in such a way that you might not notice the difference. Where are you on this? I got to know. I just do. Do you think she's got a point that ICE has gone too far? You can say Renee Good. You can say Alex Pretty. That can be part of your argument. Two people have been shot and killed by ICE since President Trump has been back in office. One is not even talked about much anymore because she drove her SUV and literally hit the ICE agent that killed her. The other one is still talked about. He had every right to have the gun. He had every right to bring redress, had every right to protest. But they ignore the fact that 7 or 8 days earlier, he kicked in and damaged an ICE vehicle. They ignore the fact that he intervened when it wasn't even ICE. It was CBP, it was Customs and Border Protection. It wasn't even ICE who ended up killing Alex Pretty. He involved himself in a situation where they were enforcing the law. And that involvement ended up with him dead. That investigation continues. Not many are talking about Renee Good anymore. So two is a lot. I don't like Americans dying in the streets for any reason. But the first one, a good argument can be made. Hello, we all saw the videos, several different angles. The second one is still being investigated. Then there's the case of this other guy that Walls and Ellison, everybody wants back because he shot a Venezuelan guy in the leg or something. Okay, there are three cases there. Investigate them. What else did ICE do wrong? Oh, you don't think that's enough? I mean, police have contact with how many millions of people throughout the course of every year? And there's going to be some violence. There's going to be somebody's getting shot. Somebody's going to end up dying, whether it's a police officer, which happens way too often, or it's somebody that they're dealing with. It's going to happen. Do you want to get rid of police? There are a lot of idiots out there that would like to get rid of all police. I'm going to say I'm against that. I would not like to get rid of all police. I'm cool with us having police, protecting my family stuff myself. So what does she mean you've gone too far? And let's forget about Salazar, who's trying to get more votes by pretending she's on their side or something. Where are you on it? Do you believe are you buying the okey-doke? You fall for it? That ICE has gone too far? ICE is doing the wrong job? We didn't know ICE was going to do this? I'd like to hear from you. I'd like to have a real conversation about what you think they should be doing differently. Because in the cases that we're talking about, the case like a sanctuary state like Minnesota that did not welcome ICE, did not assist ICE, did not say, here are the bad guys, take them away. So ICE had to come in and do it on their own. Same thing in Boston. Same thing in New York City. So same thing in L.A., where federal agencies are doing this very loud action. They're only doing it because the locals are not cooperating with them. In New York, Kathy Hochul signed some sort of executive order that police in New York cannot assist ICE. What do you think is going to happen? ICE isn't going to let the bad guy get away. They're going to go in and do it themselves, and they have every right to. 888-941-PAGS. 888-941-7247. Go to joepags.com. Scroll down. Click on contact. Love to hear from you. Just give me your thoughts on ICE and how they're doing it. And if you don't like how they're doing it, how would you rather see them do it? I'd like to know. 888-941-7247. 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
1: Glad to have you. Thanks. I appreciate you stopping by. It's the Joe Pag Show. Lots going on. Lots to get to. Lots to talk about. We've got, at the bottom of the hour, Dr. Carol Swain, part two. You didn't get to hear this on the radio the other day. It is over on YouTube. If you wanted to watch the whole thing, just sit back. Put it on your TV. We do it in beautiful HD. You know what I'm saying, Sam? Beautiful HD.
17: Very beautiful.
1: Gorgeous HD. You know, I haven't thought of it. Should we go 4K? Probably shouldn't go 4K, right?
17: Oh, well, I don't know if you can, but my camera's 4K.
1: Wow. Wow, braggadocious.
18: 4K?
17: I'm just saying.
1: No, this is not a Salazar thing. 4K, no, 4K.
18: Gotcha.
1: 4K. The Salazar might have done hers in 4K because she wanted to play up the 4K. For those who don't know what we're talking about, forget it. What? So what do we know? This is 1080p. This is pretty good.
17: Yeah, you know, but mine's 4K.
1: I don't know. Now, the video I did earlier is in 4K. The video about the press is in 4K. It is.
17: Well, that's worth it.
1: I don't know, because it's an iPhone, then it blows up. If you go look at, like, on Truth Social, I look like I'm the ghost.
17: Yeah, I don't know why iPhones do that. It's really weird.
1: It's very strange. Got this email from a listener, New Braunfels, Texas. I'm not going to say his name. I'm sure he's fine with me saying his name, but I don't want to do that. It's not that I'm sullying him. When I say somebody's name, if my take isn't something they like, they're like, oh, you defamed me, which is something that I don't ever do. But this is from a guy in New Braunfels. I'm deeply troubled by President Trump's announcement that CNN, MS Now, and Politico are banned from the White House because he considers their reporting fake news. Well, it is fake news. It's not just his consideration. They get a lot wrong. All right, I'll continue. The First Amendment does not guarantee freedom only to a friendly, favorable, or agreeable press. It protects freedom of the press precisely because those in power must not be allowed to decide which news organizations may scrutinize them. Well, let me stop you, buddy. And I love New Braunfels. Love that you listen. Those around the country, New Braunfels is where Schlitterbahn is. It's a really nice water park. That said, it's a beautiful community. But let me just push back. When did he say they're not allowed to scrutinize him? When did he say they're not allowed to report on him? They can. They don't have the right to be in the White House whenever they want to be. Let me continue. If these outlets publish provably false and defamatory statements, President Trump has a lawful remedy, demand a correction, or sue them for libel and prove his case in court. Very hard to do when you're the President of the United States. Very hard to do when your fame is so big, when your public figureness is so out there, it would be very hard for him to get them for defamation. Now, he did get Stephanopoulos, who said that he raped somebody when he didn't. I mean, that goes beyond the point. But if they're just misreporting and saying a source close to his thought process said, that would be very hard to prove in court. He would be in court every day. But I mean, I hear you, but that's, it's not very doable. What he should not be permitted to do is use government-controlled access to punish particular organizations because he dislikes their reporting. This is a viewpoint discrimination and governmental retaliation. Wrong. Not everybody has a right to be in the White House. Sam and I went to the White House in 2017 by invitation. We went there because the president, you know, wanted us to interview him about his Tax Cuts and Jobs Act. I interviewed him about everything else. But I didn't have a right to say, I am part of the press. You got to let me in. I went in because I was invited. Why can he disinvite us? Principal cannot be, cannot depend upon the political party that controls the White House. If a Republican president may exclude CNN, blah, blah, blah, blah, blah, blah, blah, blah, blah, blah. Listen, love you like a brother. And I wrote him back and I said, tell me specifically what I have wrong that the president has the right to say, you can't be in here. It's a privilege and you're writing nothing but fake news and you're dragging down this administration. They can do just as well outside the White House. They can do that just as much in their offices. They can do that just as much at their home office. He's not making them stop being the press. He's telling them you don't have a right to access to this Oval Office, to this building. And if you think that they do have that right, tell me why they inherently have the right, but all of the 49,000 or 47,000 journalists in this country don't have the same right. Because what if they all wanted to go into the White House tomorrow? You think 47, 49,000 could fit in the White House? Of course not. Clearly, they have the right to be discerning. I don't want you to be in the White House, therefore you can't be. So write me back. I'm sure you're listening. I'm sure you got my email back. Write me back and tell me specifically what I got wrong. He can't stop them from being the press. I would argue against that, too. He can't stop them from scrutinizing him. I would argue against that, too. He certainly has the right to say, you're privileged to be in this room, in this house, is taken away because of how badly you're doing. Keep it here.
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23: Fox News. I'm Deborah Valentine. President Trump announcing today he is banning three major news outlets from covering the White House due to what he called alleged, quote, unfavorable coverage.
24: President Trump posted today, effective immediately, I am banning fake news CNN, MS Now, and Politico from the White House as a result of their constant reporting fake news.
23: Fox's Peter Ducey reporting. President Trump says a historic deal has been reached with Greenland and Denmark as the U.S. has secured permanent U.S. military rights. More from Fox's Kevin Cork.
25: The sweeping agreement grants U.S. permanent military rights on the strategically placed Arctic island.
23: The agreement also bans non-NATO members from establishing bases there on Greenland. President Trump announced that all 50 states will join a program to provide most favored nation pricing for some Medicaid drugs. America's listening to Fox News.
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1: I can talk to Dr. Carol Swain about the history of this country, about literature, about right from wrong, about the progressive far left nut jobs versus those who love the Constitution. I did a good long interview with her earlier this week. I want to bring you part two now with Dr. Carol Swain. Let's talk about the DSA. Why is it that an El Sayed or a Mamdani in New York or AOC or this idiot in Colorado that just won a primary who hates the Constitution, or the other idiot that just won a primary for a representative in New York, she'd like to wipe her hands on the American flag and she hates the country. Why are people, for some reason, attracted to them and voting for them? Is it the fake smiles? Is it that they're not bad looking? Are we that shallow? They can't really believe the policies that they're spewing. Mamdani still hasn't done the free busing. He's trying to take over all of the housing. He's trying to get, you know, mom and pop grocery stores out of business by making taxpayers buy groceries for people. I mean, the guy was a liar, but he's got a nice smile. Why are they gravitating towards that side when if we were just in a neutral place and I said, these are these guys' policies and these are people's policies like, you know, Trump and Mashburn, I mean, you would probably have people saying, well, I would never go with those people. So why is it? Is it just that they're attractive? Is that it?
6: Well, it's more than that. I think that we, for the last decade or so, let's say even longer, 20 years at colleges and universities, at elite schools, we've had people tearing down the United States. And so among people who are educated that would choose to vote for a candidate that hates America, it's because they've sort of been indoctrinated to question everything about America themselves, yeah, and kind of hate America. And I think that the another factor is that they have plenty of money. There's lots of money behind their campaigns, and they can persuade low-information Americans to vote for them.
1: How do we get through them and get them the right?
6: The money.
1: Go ahead.
6: You follow the money, but also just think about how our country has been weakened,
1: yeah,
6: by people who they didn't want to be called an Islamophobe or homophobe or whatever. Go down the list of phobes that you can be called. So they believe in political correctness. They want to prove that they are not racist. And they are ashamed of their country because they've been taught to be ashamed of their country. A lot of white people are ashamed of their race or their skin color, because they've been told that they are the root of all evil, especially white men. And so there's a lot of guilt rolling around. There's a lot of ignorance rolling around. And there's some paid leaders, you know, rolling around. And the universities are not innocent, because they have allowed a couple of generations of Americans to be indoctrinated with a worldview that is all about destroying traditional institutions.
1: It's Dr. Carol Swain. You know, it's funny because you bring up the whole white guilt thing. That's a real thing. Not for me. I'm beautifully olive. I'm Italian. I'm glad that I am what I am. I'm glad that you are what you are. You're a beautiful, wonderful person. The fact that we're complaining about our own immutable characteristics makes me nuts, because there's nothing I can do about how I look. Nothing I can do about who my parents were. Nothing I can do about how they got together and how they made me. None of that. So the fact that anybody walks around with some sort of weird guilt just blows my mind. But I want to take that and go to... This is going to be a crazy segue, but follow me here. I know that you will. The whole Lindsey Clancy thing, let me bring that up. There was one guy who said, I am not going to find her not guilty because she killed three children, right? That guy was presented to you and me as a white, Christian, conservative, straight guy. Turns out he's a black guy. And Doc, all of a sudden, everybody who was criticizing the hell out of this guy is going, oh, who am I to say? Because that whole white guilt thing, I can't criticize a black person because he must be on some better moral level, and all of a sudden they backed off. What is that about us psychologically? I know that you're not a psychologist, but you're a political scientist and you know a whole lot about a whole lot. What is that where everybody but everybody wanted to go after this guy nonstop and ruin his life? Now they're like, oh, he's a black guy. Better not. I'm white. I'll be in trouble if I do that. What is that?
6: Well, wait a minute. I didn't know that they had backed off. They've doxed him. He has a GoFundMe account. They've brought out, I guess, divorce records, and they've done everything to destroy his life. And I would imagine that among progressives, there is a percentage that are calling him a black white supremacist. And so there are those that, you know, that he doesn't get a free pass because he has black skin. The ones that are backing off are the few Americans that still have some common sense, and they realize that this man actually was the person that was the conscience. He stood for those children.
1: Yes.
6: And that he had the courage to do what other people should have done.
1: Yes.
6: So I think when people started thinking about it, this woman murdered her children. I don't care, you know, she had a demon, it was because of her drugs, or whatever that took place. She murdered three children. She should be held accountable for that.
1: Yes.
6: And the very idea that I would murder my three children and then go and to trial and try to get off because I'm innocent by reasons of insanity or whatever she tried to do. But the fact that she would be willing to want to go on living after she knows she murdered her children. Most people that, I mean, I think that, I can't speak for all people, but I believe that there would be a lot of mothers or fathers that, even if they did it when they were out of their minds, they would not want to continue going on living. They would not be fighting to be acquitted.
1: You may not be as sensitive to it as I am, but when Gayle King let it out that he was a black man, everybody gave him a pass for about 3 days. And then those who really, really want to support Clancy then said, oh, he's got a restraining order and he had some domestic violence, but it was dismissed later and dropped later. They're like dropping nuggets that aren't even like on a criminal record for the guy, acting like he's the worst of the worst. So they had to retool and figure out, is he a really good black guy, or is he a black guy that we could attack? And they figure we can attack him. Yeah, exactly.
6: The,
1: right.
6: The Democrats are so, I'm not going to say the Democrats, because the progressive leaders,
1: yes,
6: who have taken over the Democratic Party, everything they do is sort of organized and structured. And here in Tennessee, Jerry Green, she's opposing Marsha Blackburn. She's using the Spanberger playbook. They have it all planned out. They know exactly what they're going to do. They coordinate with the media. We've all seen those montages where you have all of these various talking heads, and they are reading from the same script. Like,
1: yes,
6: there's this mass email that goes out, and everyone coordinates, and they don't have to think.
1: Yes.
6: It's all given to them. And so I think that they had to decide what they had to get their stories together.
1: They retooled for a few days, and then the guy was the worst of the worst. Doesn't matter what his race is all of a sudden. Dr. Carol Swain. Let me finish with this, and I want you to come back again soon. I just love talking to you. We can do like 2 hours next time. But black men are walking away from the Democrat Party. For some reason, that is a huge demographic that's necessary for Democrats to win. Is their walking away enough to get conservatives and Republicans and those who love the Constitution to keep on holding seats? Because are they walking away to the conservative side, to the Republican side, or are they walking away and not taking part anymore?
6: It's my understanding that that blacks are falling away

0: from the Democratic Party, but that doesn't necessarily mean that they are becoming Republicans.
1: Right.
0: I think a percentage of those will not vote at all. And when it comes to black men, I think black men have a lot to be upset about. They see how the Democratic Party uses black women, how they push abortion, and the transgenderism, all of these things that the black community at one time when it was rooted in Judeo-Christian values, people knew how to work, people worked hard, a large percentage of them went to church, they were able, you know, to have a pretty good standard of living. But then once the progressives got their fingernails, toenails, or whatever into the community, we saw the erosion, we saw the rise in crime. And I think that the black men that are not happy about black women aborting their babies, they may not, you know, be taking care of them, but they don't want them killed. And yeah, they see the Democrats pushing that. And I think that for black men, the Democrats come across as sissy men. And I think that Donald Trump is a man's man, regardless of how you feel about him. In other ways, for black men, I think that they identified with him and how he was accused repeatedly, falsely accused, I would say,
1: yes,
0: and ganged up on, that black men see what's taking place, and many of them have been victims. And so they identify with the struggle of being a man in a world where men, you know, that are not so valued, except in certain sectors.
1: Yeah, what's interesting is you're right. I mean, they're not going to go out and vote for a James Tallarico, a very weak man who literally, somebody asked him, who's your favorite drag queen? And he had a name. He, like, gave a name. He knew somebody who's a drag queen. It's so strange. And he's pushing for six genders and pushing for the trans kids. I mean, I've been in the gym for a long time, and my workout buddies, generally speaking, are black guys. They would never vote for a guy like that. And they are steeped in their manhood. They're steeped in their masculinity. You've got somebody in Michigan saying football is toxic masculinity. And then you've got somebody like, you know, Gavin Newsom, who basically, it looks like he goes and gets Botox every day. So, I mean, you're right. That community, a man's man, no matter what his race is, isn't going to say, well, Tallarico's my guy. I just don't see that happening. So how do we implore them to just not sit out? Okay, I'm glad they left the Democrat plantation, but don't sit out. Go and do something. Be active. Go vote.
0: Well, I mean, I can speak to black men, but I can speak to all men. Is
1: yes,
0: that from the biblical worldview, you know, that informs me, you know, man is supposed to be the head of the household. He's supposed to take care of his family and to be involved with his family. And if they don't like what's taking place in our society involving our children, our daughters, the indoctrination, then men have to stand up and take their places as men. And yes, I believe that's happening, especially among young people. We see young people in America are more conservative. They're returning to church. And unless we can have a spiritual revival in America, another great awakening, I just believe our country is doomed. And the reason why there's so much evil and people defending evil, and with the black community, some of the crimes that I see committed, some by immigrants, but some also by just black youth and just horrendous crimes, I think it's because that we have totally lost our way, and that evil, we've given ourselves over to evil. And people like, you know, Tucker Carlson, people that are really doing things to make it easier for America to fall or evil to continue to flourish, I think that we have to stand up to that and not be afraid of them, not be afraid of what they can do to us. If enough people stand up, we can get our country maybe back on the right track. And so far, both parties are infiltrated by extremists. Those on the Republican side, what they do is eat each other, as you started off your monologue, from yeah, within. But they're weakening I guess our best hope for bringing some normality back to America. They thwart legislation, you know, that would benefit all Americans. And we have to acknowledge that the Republican Party has been infiltrated while we were asleep at the wheel. Those that are there to undermine, they need to be called out and held accountable. And Republicans, you know, that push for transgenderism, that they are happy with men and women's sports. Republicans like that are not Republicans. Look at what they're pushing. Look at the women that are pushing for abortion. Look at the women who supported abortions up to the point of a baby's birth, and some people supported after birth. These people are evil. They're in both political parties. They're more vocal in the Democratic Party, but to the extent that they're in the Republican Party, and I admit that the Republican Party is not a church, but they present themselves with a platform as being moral about and as caring about traditional values. If there are people that are pushing the same ideas and platforms as the Democrats, we have a problem.
1: It's Dr. Carol Swain. Go get her book. Is the latest book The Gay Affair?
0: Well, the Gay Affair is not about, it's not a gay romance.
1: No, don't tell them. No, don't tell them that. Well, let them go buy it and find out for themselves.
0: Conservatives won't buy the book.
1: It's about Claudine Gay. Yeah.
0: Yes. But I encourage people to read Diversity Without Discrimination, because one of the points I make is that we can have diversity in America by following the laws that are on the books, and that you don't have to have aggressive affirmative action, DEI, to have a society that is, well, diverse.
1: Yeah.
0: And to believe otherwise would be very, very racist.
1: Has Claudine Gay apologized to you yet?
0: I've not heard from Claudine Gay. I've not heard from Harvard.
1: It's so sick. It's also sick. But
0: we know that the plagiarism has been going on for a while. The universities don't want to do anything about it. And, you know, they don't care because of their own moral decline. They don't care about traditional values, which included ethics and morals and some sense of, you know, academic responsibility. They're not policing their own ranks.
1: Right versus wrong, I think, is important to teach in a facility of higher education. That's not asking a lot.
0: No, it's not. But the colleges and universities, I guess they feel like if they held everyone to a higher standard, that they would lose some of the people they value, like Claudine Gay.
1: Why would they value her? Yeah, we can go on forever. We'll pick this up next time, because I don't. What's the value of somebody who doesn't have an original thought, steals what it is that she's writing, plagiarizes?
0: Wait,
1: you're giving her almost $1 million a year.
0: But white progressives, they believe that all minorities are inferior, and if you hold minorities to the same standards as white folks, you're not going to get any. That is racist. It's untrue, and it's something that they've come up with to continue to foster conflict in this country between whites and blacks. They know that there are, you know, millions of Americans that are racial and ethnic minorities that have met the standards, and that's been throughout history. They decide to lower the standards because they want to create conflict.
1: Hey, truer words never spoken. That's why I have you on as often as I do. I love having you on. It's Dr. Carol Swain. Go to carolmswain.com. Get her books. No matter what the books are, go and get them. No, it's not The Gay Affair. It's The Gay Affair. It's about Claudine Gay. Thank you so much for the time today and the incredible knowledge. Let's do it again soon, my friend.
0: Thank you. Bye.
1: We're back after this on The Joe Pags Show. Stay right here.
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1: Dr. Carol Schmidt is always a winner. Do not miss it anytime we've got her on. She's got a great insight. She's extremely intelligent. Go get all of her books and then some. And she lays it down like it actually is. Not far left, not far right. Just here's the truth. According to our founding, according to our Constitution, she is an American success story. That's for sure. Aaron Mullen next hour. We break down a lot of hot topics from this week. Don't miss a second of that. Go right now. If you missed my monologue on Hassan Piker from the first hour, you do need to know who this is, especially if you're in Michigan. Should go to my YouTube. I posted that during that interview. I went and posted the monologue from Hassan Piker from hour one. Find out who he is, what he's saying. Basically saying Al-Qaeda is better than the United States. Basically saying that, yes, Iran should have a nuclear weapon. I kid you not. 888-941-PAGS. 888-941-7247. 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
14: An uncertain future. I'm Lisa Lucera, Fox News. The Sanity Center for the Performing Arts indefinitely shut down after its board voted to close it for repairs.
15: The problem with the Kennedy Center, it loses for years. It's lost between $60 and $100 million a year. It loses that every year. It's not an economically sound thing.
14: The center's board is made up of allies of President Trump. The president suggesting he deserved recognition for trying to save it and claimed he could secure the $257 million that a judge blocked plans to return President Trump's name to the building and ordered 30 days notice before any major changes are made. This evening, thousands protested outside the Kennedy Center, expressing concerns that President Trump may tear it down. The president has barred CNN, MS Now, and Politico from the White House due to what he called unfavorable coverage and has threatened more bans could come. President Trump announcing all 50 states have signed on to participate in a new drug pricing model for the U.S.
16: President Trump says the program will give most favored nation pricing to some drugs, promising deep discounts.
15: Economic advisors estimate that the most favored nation's deals that we're extending to states today will save Medicaid over $64 billion.
16: His administration has struck pricing agreements with more than two dozen drug makers. During the announcement in the Oval Office, he told reporters, quote, "This one thing alone should win us the midterms." It comes as recent polling shows that affordability is at the top of many voters' concerns ahead of the November elections.
14: Fox's Tanjay Powers. Next week, the president will be in New York City for the U.N. General Assembly. He's expected to meet with leaders of Gulf states on the sidelines as the conflict with Iran drags on. Wednesday, he'll sit down at the White House with China's President Xi Jinping, and Xi and his wife will be the guests of honor at a state dinner. 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

0: that morning in a case stemming from a November 2024 theft. Authorities say he has 40 prior state convictions, including 6 for habitual property crime. From the News Radio, 830 KHVH News Center, I'm Roger Mari.
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8: 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It is the Joe Pags Show along with Sam and Polo. I am playing the role of Joe today on a Free Speech Friday. 888-941-PAGS, 888-941-7247. 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Love to hear from you. A lot of emails coming in lately. We do appreciate you taking part. On a Free Speech Friday, that means whatever's on your mind, I'm willing to talk about it. During the week, we had more phones this week probably than in recent history. There's a lot going on. Every day, it's like 2 or 3 news stories that you could probably do an entire hour on a program like mine. We don't do that. We tend to move a little bit quicker than that. But if you couldn't get through, now's the time to do so. 888-941-PAGS, 888-941-7247, joepags.com. I want to talk about a story that broke the other day about how Donald Trump Jr. And his wife, what's her name, Bettina? It's Bettina, isn't it, Sam?
9: I think so, yeah. I feel
8: like it's Bettina.
9: Yeah, I think so.
8: They got married, and then I guess they got some gift of staying at some place that was worth $100,000+ for the 3 days after their wedding. I'm sure if that was actually the honeymoon or that was the party time. He threw a party for him or whatever. And President Trump was asked about that today because the media is calling the guy a Russian oligarch. Oligarchs are only important when it's a Republican family. The oligarch and the $5 million that Jamie Comer himself said for the Oversight Committee that was sent to the Biden family, not a big deal. The Ukrainian oligarchs, not a big deal for the Bidens. But when it comes to Trump or a person named Trump, is it Bettina?
9: It is.
8: Okay. You're in big trouble if you have a party thrown for you or if you're friends with somebody through some boxing association who happens to be from Russia and he's an oligarch. I guess that's a big deal. If you're a Trump, so President Trump today says that his son paid the guy back, which is fine. It says money. If he wants to pay him back, pay him back. If they've been friends for a long time, having a party thrown or having the availability to go stay at his house, I mean, we have people stay at my house all the time. Well, how dare you? You know, it's all very weird. I don't know. Here's a story from the New York Post. Trump claims Don Jr. paid back Russian oligarch who spent hundreds of thousands of dollars on his wedding. Emily Gooden and Victor Nava teamed up for this one because one person just couldn't do it. President Trump said Friday today that his eldest son Don Jr. had paid back a Russian oligarch who footed the bill for the younger Trump's wedding festivities earlier this year. Quote, it's totally allowed and a lot of people have parties, but it's totally allowed, Trump said, on the favor given by Umar Kremlev, who is close to Russian President Vladimir Putin. But as I understand

0: he paid him back. He didn't want to have that, so I hear he paid him back. A source familiar with the matter confirmed to the Post that Kremlev had been made whole but did not specify an amount. Quote, I've given wedding parties to numerous people. Trump went on. They get married. They give them a party. Give them parties at beautiful places like Mar-a-Lago and others. I've given many. With all of that being said, I understand that Don's paid him back. Earlier this week, ProPublica reported that Kremlev, best known, by the way, ProPublica is a far left-wing outlet that tried to sell some guy. It might have been Ted Nugent. I had somebody on about guns and about the Second Amendment several years ago, 5-6 years ago. And ProPublica goes, we're just trying to have an even-handed story. Did he really say this? They were trying to write some anti-quote assault weapon piece or something, and I just blew them off because I found out who they were. But either way, ProPublica reported that Kremlev, best known for the head of the International Boxing Association, covered the cost of several expenses related to the May 21st nuptials of Trump Jr. and his now wife, Bettina, on a private island in the Bahamas, including paying for an additional private island to host the reception as well as the fireworks show. Bettina Trump defended the arrangement earlier this week, saying Kremlev was merely acting as a close friend when he footed the bill. No reason to continue. I mean, we already gave the story earlier in the week. So Don Jr. has paid him back, which is fine. Pay him back. If there is some, listen, if I found out that there was some issue and that it would somehow sully my family, if I took money or a gift from somebody, then I would consider giving it back too. But I don't think he had to. I don't. If they've been friends for a long time and allegedly have been friends for several years, and this guy is involved in international boxing, which nobody has ever said, you can't be involved in international boxing, oligarch. I don't think anybody's ever said that, so I don't know why you had to pay him back, but if paying him back gets the media office back, it makes sense then. Makes sense. By the way, I got an email right before the show started tonight from some organization trying to stop the Big Bend border wall. Now, I don't know why they're trying to stop it, other than they hate our country, want open borders. But I got the email, and I've deleted it now, so I don't know who the organization was. But I wrote back, and I said three words, Sam. What do you think I said?
1: Pick a cheek?
0: No, pretty good, though. Again, this is the group that doesn't want there to be a border wall in the Big Bend of Texas. Try again.
1: Bend over?
0: Really? You know what I mean, Paula? What is it, a Friday? What is that?
2: I mean, I thought the same thing, too, and I thought you were going to...
0: No, I said build that wall. Three words, build that wall. I'm going to tell them bend over?
1: I mean, it's a Big Bend.
0: Why are you so red, Sam? What's the story?
2: Can you tell them both things?
0: You could, but I just said build that wall. I thought it was the most appropriate. I'll undelete it and send it back. P.S. Big Bend over.
1: Got him.
0: I mean,
2: that has multiple meanings when you think about it.
0: Well, I'm not going to think about it anymore because it's a family show.
2: Because like that it's over.
0: Right, Big Bend is over.
2: Yes, and also to bend
0: over. It could also bend over.
2: Yes.
0: And then do what Sam said and pick a cheek.
1: There you go.
2: Thank
1: you.
0: You guys both deserve a weekend. Obviously, there's a weekend right upon us right now. Both of you went to places I did not think about. Trump begins building the border wall in Texas's Big Bend region. Over. Newsmax gave us this one. This is from today. The Trump administration started building the border wall through the West Texas section of the Big Bend region, marking the first major construction in the area of the U.S.-Mexico border where the administration's plans have met with heavy opposition. The start of the construction marks an important milestone in the administration's $46 billion plan to line the border with walls, barriers, roads, and technology as it seeks to make good on a key campaign promise by President Donald Trump to finish the wall. And it comes as Customs and Border Protection says it's doubled the pace at which it is building the wall across the U.S.-Mexico border. Customs and Border Protection said in a statement to the Associated Press that border wall panel installation is underway in a 47-mile stretch of Hudspeth County in West Texas known as Big Bend. There are a total of five project areas that make the roughly 500-mile Big Bend region, stretching from an area of Hudspeth County to south of El Paso to Lake Amistad. Do we say Amistad? Amistad, right? That's it. You know, I never saw the movie Amistad, and I love history. Should I see that, Paula? Did you see Amistad?
2: I don't know if I saw it, but I'm going to stop thinking about what you keep saying here, because every time you're saying Big Bend region, I mean...
0: So what you're saying is there's a region when there's a Big Bend?
2: I mean, maybe. It can happen.
0: The agency did not say when the panels had been installed on a map of the agency's website where it posts updates to the wall construction across the southern border. A photo showed a crane lifting one of the 30-foot-tall steel wall panels into place while construction workers looked on. The Big Bend region.
2: I mean...
0: Why?
2: Why are they looking?
0: Sam, you started this. What?
1: You're welcome. We're just children tonight.
0: Tonight? You think that's something new?
2: Every night. But,
0: yeah. Right. I'm going to go to the doctor. Why? I got a problem with my Big Bend region. Come on. What's wrong with you guys?
2: It happens. Oh, I mean,
0: see. You know, you kind of doctor are we going to?
2: Start getting up there in age, you know? Got to check that Big Bend region out.
0: Yes. I actually did that for the first time this past year. It wasn't fun.
2: There you go.
0: We're just going to leave that region alone from now on. Sam?
1: I'm leaving.
0: You thought I wrote him back and said bend over? No, you thought I said pick
1: knowing
0: a cheek.
1: You? Listen.
0: Build that wall. I was clean about it.
1: You won't be next time. You're welcome.
2: if you build that wall, then they can't see the Big Bend region. So
0: that's true.
2: There's that.
1: Yep. There you go. Boom.
0: I'm going to use the word region. They write me again. They've written me a couple of times now. They write me again. Next time, there will the use of the word region will happen, without a doubt.
2: You're going to have to screen record this.
0: I'm going to have to what? Screen record it?
1: Yeah.
2: But that is the subject. But that is the subject line.
0: The Big Bend region?
2: Yes.
0: Then pick a cheek?
2: Yes.
0: Really?
2: Sorry. I was getting a text message.
0: Uh-huh. The Pentagon releases more UFO files. This is kind of a nice update. I want to get all the UFO files possible. I think that we are smart enough as human beings in the United States of America to accept whatever the hell's going on. You got to be pretty damn arrogant to think there's no other life anywhere out in space. I mean, that's just kind of dumb. So you would have to think that there's something else out there. You'd have to think that our government knows what it is. You'd have to think, as usual, they treat us like babies. Although we're children this week with the Big Bend region, they're treating us like babies by not saying, okay, here's the truth. Here's what's really going on. Yes, we do have beings. No, we don't have beings. Yes, we do have crash sites. No, we don't have crash sites. Well, they're releasing even more. This is from CBS News. Could be fake. Pentagon releases more UFO files, including documents on secretive military programs. Stephen Beckett wrote this one, for goodness sakes. Out of Washington, the Pentagon today released its sixth batch of unidentified anomalous phenomena, UAPs, or UFOs, including dozens of documents detailing a military program that commissioned studies of warp drives, wormholes, and injuries that researchers linked to possible encounters with unknown craft. Today's release includes a total of 71 files, 67 provided by the Defense Department, and 4 from local law enforcement in Colorado. There are 55 PDF files, 15 video files, and 1 audio file. Most of the files, 64 out of the 71, contain redactions. The dates of the documents range from 1952 to 2025. The most noteworthy documents deal was a secretive military initiative known as the Advanced Aerospace Weapons System Applications Program. The Defense Intelligence Agency established the program in 2008 to study various aerospace threats decades into the future. The initiative ended in 2012. One document describes the goals of the program and requirements for contractors who would work on it. One aspect of the future threat environment involves advanced aerospace weapon system applications. The objective of this program is to understand the physics and engineering of these applications as they apply to the foreign threat out to the far term, i.e. from now through the year 2050. From primary focus on the breakthrough technologies and applications that create discontinuities. You know what I mean? Why even release it if you can't?
1: Did AI
0: write
1: this?
0: Right?
1: Come on. Yeah.
0: We should check their math.
2: Big Bend.
0: Yes, Big Bend. From space, I understand you could see the region much better.
1: Wow.
0: In the Big Bend.
2: Allegedly. What?
0: What? It's all about science.
2: Parliament, yeah.
0: You want to talk about the shuttle landing again?
2: No. I was just doing the stupid European vacation. Big Bend, Parliament.
0: Exactly right.
2: Sam has no idea, but...
1: I have no idea. We've
0: seen the vacation
1: about.
0: Movies in our house, Sam.
2: You even though she's been there,
1: I don't remember that specific one.
2: I mean, they're in that stupid like circle, and they're like, "Oh, look, there's Big Ben Parliament," and like he can't get out of that loop. He keeps driving around in circles.
0: Sam, weekend. Oh my God. Gotta watch some movies. Can you watch at least Rocky?
2: please?
1: Nope.
0: Wow. You know, Sly has written a book. Can we get him on the show, please?
1: Yeah, let me just hit his brother up for.
0: His brother follows me. I mean, I like out of the blue the other day. I was like, hey, Frank, come on the show sometime. He didn't even respond. I'm like, really?
2: You should say, hey, I'm doing this thing about brothers. Why don't you and your brother come on to the show?
0: That'd be great.
1: Wow. You know,
2: bam.
0: No, I could do that. I could, this is how I'm going to get Frank Stallone to get me Sly. Watch. Frank, how you doing? I'm doing a show, a special show on siblings. Do you have a brother? What?
1: He just has another brother.
0: Yeah, Guido. Guido Stallone's available this weekend. What are you talking about?
2: He's going to bring his other brother, Sam
0: right.
2: Stallone. So, yeah. Mm-hmm. Like, oh. So, I mean, not Sly.
0: I've got to figure out how to weave my way through that. But I mean, he's got a new book out. He should want to come on. How many other Italian talk show hosts are there? They're not that many of us.
1: Like zero, maybe.
0: Well, is Bongino back on the air or not? I mean, it's an Italian name. I'm assuming he's Italian.
1: Yeah, he does a podcast.
0: So are we calling that a talk show?
1: No.
0: Wow. Mm. Wow, you used the high tone for Bongino?
2: It seems like...
0: You don't have to do that, are you?
2: Seems like there's another Big Ben region happening over there because, like...
0: Wow.
2: Her mic went down again.
0: I mean... You know what I mean? Yeah, that's right. For some reason, your mic has its own you know sensibility. It does whatever it wants. 888-941-PAGS 888-941-7247 JoePags.com. We're not going to take any calls on what I should have said in response to that email. That's it. Sam. That's not happening.
1: Oh, I better close all these lines.
0: No
1: then.
0: Call. No calls on that. But if you were me, how would you get Sly in the show? And secondarily, what about these UAPs or UFOs? They're now releasing stuff from a 70-year span. Why can't we just know? Why aren't we trusted enough to know? We fund and finance the government. We're not allowed to know what they know about UFOs. Give me a break. 888-941-PAGS, 888-941-7247, joepags.com. Got to remind you about what authorities in Kentucky said. An officer ran the same two license plates 2,000 times. Think about that. They belonged to the mother of his child. She had an order of protection against him. He didn't hack anything. He just typed in a plate. That's the kind of technology that's out there. One of 120,000 cameras, the Washington Post found at least 50 more. Most were watching women. Audit logs show a police chief ran 600 searches on two plates alone, his exes and her teenage daughters. Here's what nobody says. A plate tells you what she drives. It doesn't tell you where she sleeps. That's a data broker. 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We're back after this.
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0: by. It's the Joe Pags Show. Aaron Mullen at the bottom of the hour. Part of the show we did the other day that we're probably going to make weekly, just where we break down some hot issues and give you our take. And so far been very well received. Go check it out on YouTube, joepags.com/YouTube. A documentary was in the making, or it's already been made, to be honest. It's been shown at a festival or something about Elon Musk, and it looks like it might not be released. And it starts me thinking, did he threaten them? I'm going to sue you if you try to release this. I'm not really sure. But Universal is not going to be releasing it, allegedly. It's from TMZ. Elon Musk documentary, Universal, We Have a Problem, the writers write. Universal's much-anticipated Elon Musk documentary may not have liftoff after all, and it sounds like it could be grounded for good. There's no release date for Musk, and there's a belief in Hollywood that Universal will ultimately decide against releasing the film altogether, according to The Hollywood Reporter. The documentary was shown at the Venice Film Festival earlier this month, generating tons of headlines, but the wider audience may be shut out. Elon's first wife, Justine Wilson, opened up in the documentary about their marriage, claiming that her ex treated her as if she were his employee. Justine said in the film, "I've learned the term gaslighting through my relationship with Elon." Meanwhile, another one of Elon's exes, Ashley St. Clair, claims she turned down $40 million, a $40 million NDA, so she could speak freely about him and appear in the film. However, the SpaceX founder told TMZ Ashley was never offered $40 million and has a history of making false claims. We reached out to Universal, so far, no word back. I don't know, man. Offer me $40 million, I might stay out of the film. I'm just going to put it out there. And now if the film isn't released, the story isn't told, whatever the story is that she has, and you don't get the $40 million. And I would have to think Elon Musk had somebody at this film festival, or somebody saw it, or somebody got a copy of it, or whatever, and said, all right, you can release it, but I'm going to sue your face off, because you've got a bunch of people who clearly aren't in his life anymore that probably aren't telling a very nice story. But $40 million, what do you think? Say $40 million. I mean, that's a consideration, isn't it?
1: Yeah, that's a lot.
0: Or appear in the movie. $40 million or appear in the movie. I just won't be in the documentary. I'm fine with that.
1: Yeah, same.
0: Elon, if you're listening, he probably is. We've got a great radio station in Austin. If you're listening, listen, I'm going to appear in a documentary soon. Unless you want to make a deal. You know what I'm saying? What?
1: Me too.
0: I mean, Polo, you want to make that claim too? You want to be in the documentary?
2: Oh, this isn't a documentary?
0: Wow. Oh, okay. We're documenting the Big Bend.
2: Oh, over.
0: Wow. That entire region, to be honest. 888-941-PAGS, 888-941-7247, joepags.com. 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
1: News. I'm Roxanne Evans. President Trump announcing a new deal with Denmark and Greenland, giving the U.S. permanent military access to the Arctic island. The agreement also allows for additional U.S. bases and flights over Greenland while keeping Russia and China from establishing military bases there. The deal does not transfer ownership of Greenland to the United States. The president also announcing a deal with major pharmaceutical companies aimed to lower prescription drug prices for Americans.
15: Discounts of 60, 70, 80, and even 90% discount.
1: About 26 drug makers have agreed to the pricing arrangements, and tensions are rising with Iran as the president weighs his next move either militarily or economically as the war enters its seventh month. 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
12: Next. Hey, Alfie, what can I get for you?
13: Hey, Nora, just a nice latte, please. How was your weekend?
12: Not bad, thanks. Mainly working here. You?
13: Me? Well, I was battling gods in the afterlife realm, and after lunch, I fought mercenaries. Ooh, could I get oat milk with that latte, please?
12: Yeah, of course.
13: 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So a pretty chill weekend. Ooh, and I'll grab an almond croissant, too.
12: Wait, what? That didn't actually happen, right?
13: It happens on PS5.
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0: It has been a busy week in news. I'm talking about Sydney Sweeney being canceled again, and she just doesn't care. Macklemore kicked off the Ed Sheeran tour, and for some reason, Ed Sheeran is the bad guy. That doesn't make any sense. You've also got Gavin Newsom fly fishing with Jake Tapper, mentioning that he won't be running if Kamala Harris is running. And Thomas Massey, of course, would like to impeach Pete Hegseth. I got with Aaron Mullen, international news star, to talk about all this and then some. I think you're going to like this. We think that we've got a day or two where we've got a little downtime. And we can catch up with stuff. And then Macklemore does something stupid. And then Robert Kraft somehow, the owner of the Patriots, is involved. And Sydney Sweeney is wearing no clothes and holding footballs up in certain areas. And Lindsay Clancy is somehow a savior, but she's a mass murderer. I mean, there's always so much going on. Let's start with one that you and I talked about earlier. Macklemore is a guy who I only know as the guy who did the song One Love. One Love was about same-sex marriage or same-sex relationships. This is the guy that's now supporting Gaza, that's run by Hamas. I wonder how they would. I suggest he go to Gaza and literally do his little rap about One Love. What do you think?
21: It is the greatest example of the utter hypocrisy and insanity of all of these people. Joe, they are the same. They are all the same. He is essentially now platforming a terrorist group,
0: yes,
21: that would hang every person he was platforming a decade ago.
0: Yes.
21: And it does not compute. At least if he had some awareness of how stupid this all was, I'd have more respect for him. If I thought, okay, you understand, but you've got an agenda, whatever. He is utterly clueless. And can I make the point? This is what is frustrating me, Joe, when it comes to this issue, Sydney Sweeney as well, which we'll get into in just a little bit.
0: Yeah.
21: It is the dishonest framing of it. So all of a sudden now, I'm seeing people come out and saying, Macklemore, he's fighting for humanity. What a hero. Look, Robert Kraft, he's against free speech. No, sorry. Macklemore, A, is lying. It's not a political issue. It's not like he's just chosen a side that other people disagree with. He is saying something that is completely untrue, and he's got every right to say it, by the way.
0: Yeah.
21: But Robert Kraft doesn't have to put him on one of his stages. It's the dishonest framing. It's the same as Sydney Sweeney in that she's anti-women in sport. No, she's taking off her kit to do a gambling ad. It has nothing to do with women in sport. It's kind of straw man argument.
0: I got to jump in and ask you a serious question. Do you think Macklemore is lying or is he just stupid? It's one of the two. I don't think he's lying. I think he's stupid.
21: Question. Oh, I think he's utterly stupid, without doubt. But I also think that there is a hatred within him. And you saw him dress up as a Jew, prosthetic nose, 10 years ago and had to apologize for it. He is as anti-Semitic as they come. So I'm sorry, he may be stupid, he may be lying, he's full of hate. And again, he has every right to be that way. I actually enjoy it when people are, because they expose themselves.
0: Right.
21: But I tell you what, Robert Kraft doesn't have to put him on his own stage and propel his voice out to the masses.
0: I'm going
21: to
0: show the people the picture you're talking about. This is Macklemore, who's actually, this is a parody, a satire, and a gross, disgusting one of a Jewish person. Now let me give you the video of what he did in concert. He was lucky to be in this concert tour with Ed Sheeran, because nobody's heard of Macklemore since 1998.
2: I've been trying to figure out a way to say this all day. One of the reasons why I wanted to come on this tour was because...

0: because I wanted to stand up here on stages and stadiums across America and say two words that are very near and dear to my heart: Free Palestine.
1: People cheering for no reason.
0: I said Free Palestine. I want those words to be loud and clear, so the people from Gaza all the way to the occupied West Bank know that we have not forgotten them.
1: And I don't want to throw up, so I'm going to stop it there.
2: A couple of things, and then I'm going to throw it over to Joe because I want your take.
1: Please.
2: But the Free Palestine, who from, Macklemore? Who from? Hamas? Great, because I would love to free Palestine as well.
1: We agree.
2: From Hamas. What has he now done? He's now said, I will donate my $1 million from the first part of this tour to organizations that he says will help. UNRWA is one of them, Joe, who was running through the fence and dragging killed Israelis on October 7 back into Gaza as part of the Hamas attack. UNRWA. Yep. How many people have UNRWA come out and said, we're part of October 7? Multiple people. They are a terrorist organization themselves. So if Macklemore actually gave a tinker's cuss about children in Gaza, like I do, like you do, like we all should.
1: Absolutely.
2: Then he would identify who the enemy is, the terrorists who give them a life sentence when they are born, because all they care about is killing Israelis and Jews and destroying their own people in the process. If he cared about kids in Gaza, he would not be supporting the organization that raises those children to shoot and kill Jews. He is a walking hypocrite. He's dangerous, and he can continue to scream his lies everywhere he wants. But I'm sorry, people who own those properties and those platforms have every right to say, sod off, you knob.
1: It is. Well, I couldn't have said it better, but let me simplify it even more, because out of you and me hosting a show, I think that I'm the simpler one. He doesn't know what Free Palestine means, because Free Palestine literally means get rid of Israel. Free Palestine means from the river to the sea, Jordan River to the Mediterranean Sea. That's what it means. It means Israel doesn't exist. And when you say occupied West Bank, a guy like that thinks we should go back to the 1967 borders. Well, before the 67 war that you brought for no reason, you had the West Bank along with the East Bank, which is actually the Palestinian state, Jordan. So the idea that you can say Free Palestine, two words, Free Palestine, Free Palestine, he can say that like that means something. It doesn't mean anything. Either he's a dimwit, or you called him a knob or something, or he's a guy that really doesn't understand the geography that we're talking about here. And later in that, and I had to stop it, by the way, later he talks about, and to my Jewish brothers and sisters, I love you so much, to the Columbia people that stood up for the right. What are you talking about? This is the same freaking guy. This is the guy that thinks that Jewish people will hear him and say, oh, he must really like us too because he mentioned us. No, this is a guy who's either deluded or he's stupid or he's being paid. And Aaron, I'm not sure which one it is.
2: It could be all three of them. And Joe, the other element to this, genocide, it's a genocide. No, it's not. Even the worst organizations, the ones that are so farcical, like the UN, ICC, they even say it is not a genocide. Right. So he is so full of it. And Joe, you are far simpler than I will ever be. And I own that. I am a complex. I'm a woman. We are complex. But let me make it even simpler than your more simple take of my take.
1: Yeah.
2: It's a concert. Nobody cares.
1: Exactly.
2: Nobody cares, Macklemore. You're just there to fill in time. No one bought a ticket to see you.
1: How about the other four opening acts that decided they're going to quit? You know, if I had an opportunity to play with Ed Sheeran, I'm a musician, I'd love to do that. I'd shut my freaking mouth and ask Ed what I can get him to drink. You know what I mean?
2: And also,
1: and you're in front of how many thousands of people?
2: A million bucks as an opening act. Sorry.
1: I have no idea. Well, what has he ever done other than that stupid love song? I don't know. Other than have a funny haircut. I don't know what he does. Now, I don't know if you saw this because you were busy doing interviews, but Robert Kraft has now doubled his donation.
2: Yeah.
1: Robert Kraft says, I'm going to give $2 million to Palestinian relief. I don't think he's going to these horrible organizations that Macklemore is donating to. But I mean, but at the end of the day, you're not going to one-up Robert Kraft. It's his arena. It's something that he's sponsoring as far as a tour. Ed Sheeran is out there entertaining. You're way too young to remember this, Aaron. And by the way, go follow Erin on her page too, Erin_Molin, over on YouTube. She does an incredible show. what happened with Barbara Streisand was George W. Bush was the president. You're paying $1,250 for a seat in one of the closer rows. And she stops the show midway, brings out a George W. Bush impersonator and makes fun of the president for 15, 20 minutes in the middle of a concert. This is why I stopped watching football in America. I know you think it's soccer. It's not. It's football. But this is why I stopped watching football, because people are taking a knee and they're wearing, you know, cops as pigs on their socks. Can't they just do what we paid them to do?
2: That's it.
1: Sing to me. Play for me. Do what it is that you do.
2: And it's a great segue, Joe, because I agree entirely. I need escapism. We all do. There's enough tragedy and conflict in the world that when we go to watch sport or entertainment or movies or anything else, we don't want to be bombarded by it. But let's keep in that sports state, if we may, and hit Sydney Sweeney.
1: Yes.
2: I need to know your take. Your take. Eyes up, Joe. Joe, I need to know your take. Your take as a red, hot-blooded male. Because what has frustrated me so much, and just because I can't compete with the rig of Sydney Sweeney, mind you, I come close, it's not that. It's that the, as I alluded to earlier, the fact that all these female athletes – who are amazing, by the way, have taken a sports betting ad with a woman who has basically made a name for herself by having big assets and showing them, and turned this into, she's anti-women's sport. This is women's sport. This is going to damage women's sport. I had this man send me a message earlier this morning saying, I'm a young woman sporting coach, and I'm so worried this is going to stop enrollments. No, it's just so silly. It won't. It has nothing to do with it. Joe, what's your take?
1: I've got a wife and a mother. I've got three sisters. I've got five daughters. I've got two granddaughters. And if they came to me and said, what do you think about this? I'm thinking about doing it. I would say, I'd rather you not, but it's your body. Now, there's nothing at all in that ad that suggests to me that Sydney Sweeney is trying to tell us she's got some sort of prowess in sports. Nothing whatsoever. She wants you to go and bet on some betting site or something, and she's holding up different sporting items that cover her body. There are a couple of things here that I'm sure you already know, and you're probably going to be able to expand on this even better than I. But ESPN every year shows naked athletes. Every single year in their magazine, to sell the magazine, they show naked athletes who've got incredible physiques. They've worked very hard for them, and it's called art. So that's art. But if Sydney Sweeney does it, it's not art. She's selling her soul, selling her body. It's not an OF page. It's nothing like that. And let me finish with this, because you alluded to it already, and I'm sure you're going to take this to the next level. You've got people, women, who literally are okay with men competing against women, taking spots from women, taking opportunity from women, taking trophies from women, complaining about a woman because they're pretending she's acting like she's a sportswoman or an athlete. She's not. They are so disconnected, it's not even funny. But the hypocrisy, as you talked about with Macklemore, is through the roof. Look at my face. It's going to explode because the hypocrisy is more than I think I've ever seen in my adult life. I've been around a long time.
2: I've been around far, far lesser time than you have. I had to lie. I had to lie on the floor in my studio before and put my feet on the wall because I'd read somewhere that will help bring down my blood pressure. And that's not even a joke. You're so right with the men and women sport. I actually went through and had a look at some of the profiles of the loudest voices condemning Sydney Sweeney for this ad and saying how much it impacts women in sport. Not one post supporting Sophie Cunningham. Not one post supporting the right of young girls to not have to share a locker room a boy and get changed in front of a boy. And I looked through, I think I looked up 10 of them. The other thing I'd say, I'm the mother of an 8-year-old girl. I've been in the public eye for 20 years. I understand the impact of body image pressures, and I would not want my daughter to do this. Absolutely. It doesn't mean that I'm making a negative judgment. The ad is not my cup of tea, Joe. I don't warm to it. I'm not its target market. But what I won't stand for is the utter hypocrisy of these people now shaming her when they actually don't stand for anything. And I'll tell you something that's been mostly overlooked in a lot of this, and it happened on The View. In fact, I know why it's been mostly overlooked, because no one watches The View. Whoopi Goldberg weighed in, and she was saying, yes, and I know that all these athletes like Serena Williams post nude as well, and they posed on the cover of magazines. But they're really athletic in their bodies and they're muscly, so it's okay. Sorry, this is the what? I Am Woman, Hear Me Roar.
1: She didn't say that.
2: Raging feminist movement. She said it. She said it. I used it in my show this morning. So now, according to the left nutcases, a woman may show her body if it is muscly and honed, but if it is just super hot, not allowed. That's tacky and that's dangerous and that's damaging. She actually said this, and the women on The View, you know what they're like?
1: Oh, the whole audience probably went, oh my God, yes, muscly yeah. women is so awesome. Yeah, you know what
2: the
1: I mean?
2: The audience. Like, can you believe she said that? And they all just kind of nodded and clapped. So now Whoopi Goldberg is determining what type of female body is acceptable to show and what type is not.
1: The whole thing is so disgusting because, again, let's go back to it. First of all, kudos to Sydney Sweeney because she just doesn't care. She doesn't care that these people complain about her jeans. She doesn't care that people are complaining about this stupid ad. Just like Sophie Cunningham, she doesn't care if you call her this, that, and the other. She's going to point at you anyway. I mean, at the end of the day, if we're getting our guidance from Whoopi Goldberg, who, depending on whether the Ozempic is working or not, is a different shape every day, if you're relying on her as our guide, I don't know if you knew this because you're too young. Whoopi Goldberg was a comedian. Whoopi Goldberg did comedy movies. Whoopi Goldberg is somebody who made us laugh. I mean, the idea that she's the moral compass in this country, give me a break. Come on.
2: That's crazy.
1: So Sydney Sweeney's going to keep on doing what she's doing, but now I want to shift to Massachusetts. In Massachusetts, you've got a state where Maura Healey, who is the governor, signed a piece of legislation that you may abort the child as it's being born. And there were women surrounding her clapping raucously. That, wow, this is so great, you kill the kid. That's the same state where Lindsay Clancy almost got away with admitting to killing her three children with exercise bans. So there was one guy who held out. It was 11-1. They wanted to exonerate her. And everybody complained he wasn't following the law. He wasn't following the instructions. And they were lighting him up because, Aaron, it was being presented to us that it was a white Christian heterosexual man. Turns out he's black. Uh-oh. Mm-hmm. That changed everything. And for about 3 days, the left nut jobs were silent. From your vantage point, as you're watching this case, as a mother of a beautiful child, as I'm the father of five beautiful children, what did you see in that case? Could you even come to terms with the fact that there's a chance nobody will be held responsible for killing these three kids?
2: Even, Joe, in my wildest dreams, I could not have foreseen the way this would have played out, and not just what nearly occurred in that courtroom. But the reaction of the masses is terrifying to me. And I spoke about Whoopi Goldberg a few seconds ago, Gayle King and her reaction to finding out that this juror who had held out was a man of color was utterly insane, but the most revealing thing you will see. And she was in shock and she said, I need a moment. And my belief was, as an Australian looking into America, that this whole fighting for racial equality and civil rights movement was so that nobody ever would be or should be judged based on the color of their skin. Yet what she was just doing was exactly that. What characteristics should a black man have, Gail? Why are you so shocked and appalled? And by the way, as a white woman, I am at the altar of this man, because guess what? Of all of them there, he has determined that a woman who murdered her three children, knowing what she was doing, all of the preamble that occurred, I'm sorry, of course she's insane, but you do not murder your children. It is not an excuse. You knew what she was doing, and he did his job.
1: 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Stay here.
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0: I appreciate you stopping by. The show continues after the show over on YouTube, joepags.com/YouTube. I do appreciate you being here. A lot planned for next week as well. We'll be on top of breaking news as we always are. Don't miss a second of the show on all these great radio stations. 3 hours a day isn't asking a lot. You get 24 hours. I can't have a little of that. Appreciate you stopping by, though. That is Sam. That is Polo. I am Joe. I did post my monologue about Hassan Piker wanting Iran, or saying Iran having nukes would be actually a good thing. Go check it out on YouTube. Have a good weekend.
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0: experience, to talents, to creators, to athletes. How to own it in America is the theme. 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
0: BlackWeek.co. 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Better get them while you can. Black Week 2026, LA, October 7th through 9th. Be there.
2: Next. Hey, Alfie, what can I get for you?
3: Hey, Nora, just a nice latte, please. How was your weekend?
2: Not bad, thanks. Mainly working here. You?
3: Me? Well, I was battling gods in the afterlife realm, and after lunch, I fought mercenaries. Ooh, could I get oat milk with that latte, please?
2: Yeah, of course.
3: And then Sunday was mostly fighting supervillains. So a pretty chill weekend. Ooh, and I'll grab an almond croissant, too.
2: Wait, what? That didn't actually happen, right?
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6: A major move. I'm Roxanne Evans, Fox News. President Trump will be meeting with China's Xi Jinping next week, but he's banning some media outlets from the White House before that happens. Fox's Peter Ducey reports.
7: Before the Xi sit-down, the president attends the United Nations General Assembly and plans to huddle with Gulf leaders at a critical moment in the Iran war. Asked to preview his remarks to the UN, the president is reflecting on last year's visit. Hoping to control coverage, President Trump posted today, effective immediately, I am banning fake news CNN, MS Now, and Politico from the White House as a result of their constant reporting fake news.
8: It's really just cumulative stories over the last 2 years. You get sick of it.
7: For decades, CNN, like Fox, has been part of a rotating five network TV pool with crews traveling with the president all around the world.
6: Senate Minority Leader Chuck Schumer said on X, quote, at Donald Trump, this is democracy. You will not be able to manipulate the news or hide the truth, end quote. Vice President J.D. Vance hoped to give some Republican candidates a boost in Iowa today.
9: Vice President J.D. Vance touting Republican candidates, including Zach Lane for Iowa governor.
10: He's not plotting constantly on how to get into the next bigger and higher office. He is a man of conviction, and he's a man who cannot be bought or told by anyone what to do.
9: Telling a crowd in Council Bluffs, Lane, a farmer, believes in strong families and is committed to putting parents in charge of their kids' education.
10: Let's get him in the governor's mansion and let's put him to work for the state of Iowa.
9: Lane faces Democrat Rob Sand, the state auditor, in November, who has been campaigning on public safety and cutting costs. Kristen Goodwin, Fox News.
6: And investor Warren Buffett stepped down. 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
14: I'm Roger Mari. A man was arrested Thursday after allegedly firing a rifle at another man near a church in Kahulu. Police say at around 2 p.m., a 38-year-old man reported that after an argument, the suspect, a 45-year-old man, allegedly pointed a black rifle at him and fired in his direction but missed. The suspect then fled on foot. HPD said officers located the suspect near Kamehameha Highway and Lihikai Drive. Police arrested the suspect on suspicion of second-degree attempted murder. A powerful El Nino is driving Hawaii's unusually wet and stormy summer. Climate scientists say the system is already among the strongest on record and could intensify further. Warm Pacific waters helped fuel increased rainfall and tropical activity near the islands. Scientists say a separate ocean heat wave is also adding moisture to the atmosphere, increasing the potential for heavier rain. The active weather pattern is expected to continue.

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let's have some fun. On a Friday, a glorious, glorious Friday. I hope you are smiling. The week is friggin' over. And no, you can't afford to fill up your car with gas, but we will figure out how to get by one way or another. And as you know, it is, of course, Ask Dr. Jesse Friday, and wow, what a batch of questions. We're going to talk about the old GOP. Are they excited to finally get rid of Trump? We'll talk about the why around all that. When exactly? When did the Democrat Party become the anti-America Party? Okay. Someone wants to know, why communists don't just keep to themselves if they hate us so much? Why don't you just stay in your own little area? We have all that, food questions, lots of gas price talk, so much more coming up tonight on the world famous Jesse Kelly Show. Let's begin right here. Dr. Sombrero. As someone who has long been wise to the facade of Tom Tillis and Cornyn and that absolutely vile worm, Karl Rove, it's been funny to watch normies start to realize what they've always been. However, the destruction they've wrought is anything but hilarious. I feel certain the GOP is intentionally screwing up and not doing things because they view it as an opportunity to flush away the America First movement, go back to conservatism where they fundraise off Democrat insanity, so on and so. Okay, all right. So I want to address this right now in this way first. You are okay, and I'm okay when we notice trends. Trends with certain groups of people. That's human nature. It's always taught as being a bad thing. But if every Japanese person you've ever met in your life was rude to you, or at least the majority of them were, you would probably think, Japanese people are rude, generally rude. By the way, Japanese people are wonderful, but that was just one example. But I want to make sure we're clear on this. Generalizations and noticing certain patterns with certain groups is totally fine. And honestly, it's self-preservation to do that. However, these all-encompassing terms, you should know they're never true. They're never true. And you have probably made all-encompassing things. I know I have. I do it for a living. I know that you've probably maybe said, or maybe you've even thought to yourself, oh man, black people in America, they're all criminals. Well, that's ridiculous. That's not true at all. Yes, urban black culture in America is disgusting, violent, poverty-stricken, and 13% of the country is black Americans, and yet 50% of the violent crime. It's fine to notice that, but that's not every black person. There are all kinds of wonderful black people out there. My next door neighbor is black. There's all kinds of wonderful black people.

0: while there. That's an all-encompassing term you have to be aware of. That's not true. There's been, and I'll go off on this in a little while because we got an email about this, all kinds of pushback on the Indian invasion of America with the endless H-1Bs and the fraud and the monkey god statues. And that's a very understandable pushback. I participate in it myself. It's fine if you don't want your country to look like Mumbai. But there are people of Indian descent who are absolutely wonderful, hardworking, anti-communist. That may not be the trend, right? But we do have to acknowledge that does exist. Now back to your email. Republicans, let's clarify something here. John Cornyn is the enemy and has been the enemy. Tom Tillis is the enemy and has been the enemy. We could go down this list of swamp rat, especially senators in the GOP, who have been the enemy. Karl Rove has been the enemy for years. There's no question about that, and we will talk about those guys. There's no question about that. But maybe I'm just in a good mood on a Friday. I don't remember the last time I have been impressed with this many members of the Republican Party. You know how frustrated I get with the Republican Party and how weak they are and oftentimes complicit, and how many times I bet I spend as much time on this show beating on Republicans as I do Democrats. So I'm that guy, right? We have quite a bench out there. Brandon Gill is impressive. Marco Rubio is impressive. J.D. Vance is impressive. Eric Schmidt is impressive. I could go on and on and on down the list. So it's fine that we smack around Republicans in Washington, D.C., and we lament the John Cornyn loser types who are always torpedoing us. We have some solid people right now in the GOP, and the future of our leadership, when you look at the age of these people, looks awfully bright to me. Let me give you some good news. John Cornyn's gone. What is the date here? September 18th. John Cornyn is gone soon, a matter of months. You'll never hear from him again. Tom Tillis is gone. Bill Cassidy is gone. I don't even have to go through the list of other senators and losers in the House of Representatives who've either been primaried or retired in just the last 10 years. We are shedding the dead weight. It takes time. It takes a lot of time because these people, they refuse to retire. It's difficult to primary them. There's a lot of reasons it takes time. You'll challenge some dirtball in the House of Representatives or the Senate in a primary, or you'll get a primary challenge and it'll fail. And then you'll try again the next time and it'll fail. But then the third time, it just takes time. It takes time to change a political movement into what it's supposed to be. I know the GOP has a long way to go, and I know we still have a bunch of John Cornyn losers there who we still have to primary and get to retire. I know all that. In my opinion, maybe I'm just in a great mood, I think we're making more positive steps in that direction in the last 5 to 10 years than at any point in my 45 years on this planet. I'm seeing real boldness, real leadership in the America First movement, and people who message things well. I mean, J.D. Vance, maybe you love or hate J.D. Vance, he is an excellent messenger for the
1: party. There's a lot of good that's been done, but there's a lot of work left to do. Don't give power to the people who cause the problems that we're fixing. Give us another chance, or give us another couple of years to continue to work on the amazing things that we've been doing for the past 2 years. And the second argument I'd make is, even if you don't agree with us on every issue, the other party is consumed by craziness. They're consumed by people who want to steal everything, who want to give the country over to illegal aliens and criminals. They actively brag about it. I mean, I've heard a lot of crazy stuff, guys, over the past, you know, few years in politics. But when I heard somebody running for Congress in New York say that July 4th was about the liberation of Puerto Rico and Palestine, I thought to myself, this person needs to be checked into a mental hospital, not given a seat in Congress.
0: Maybe you love or hate that message. Maybe you love or hate J.D. Vance. That's excellent clarifying messaging. At a time where J.D. Vance, who's not a fool, understands that gas prices mean we're going to take a bit of a beating, probably. How bad, I don't know, but we're probably going to take a bit of a beating. J.D. Vance knows that. He's standing up there saying, hey, I understand everything's not perfect. I get it. I understand everything's not perfect. Listen, you can't hand the country back to these people. All right, so I don't want to get sidetracked on this. That's that part I wanted to clarify first. We can and should beat on Republicans often because we have to whip these losers into line. That's true. We have good people out there too, and the worst people are retiring or getting primaried. Not all of them, of course. We have a long way to go, but lots of them. Okay, so let's get that out of the way. Now let's go back to this. John Cornyn, Karl Rove, you know, the reason I brought this up is Karl Rove said recently that he was going to vote for Democrats in Texas. And John Cornyn, of course, came out today and said basically the same thing. I'm voting Democrats in Texas. And people were looking at this and they're correctly saying, these guys have been snakes forever. They now feel comfortable showing that because they're retiring or got primaried or maybe they're old and gone, but they've been snakes forever. And yes, it's true. They have lied to themselves. And that lie is this. The lie these people tell themselves is once Trump is gone, only two more years, once Trump is gone, they will get the keys to the car again. But they have completely misread the situation. I'll explain in a second. Hang on.
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And you can email us jesse@jessekellyshow.com. So the Karl Roves of the world, the Mitch McConnells, the John Cornyns, the Tom Tillises. What's their beef? What is it? Well, I actually completely understand where they're coming from. And let me clarify, because you know I hate these people. I understand where they're coming from. Pride. All human beings have it to some extent. I'm not going to act like men are worse than women. You know, I don't do that. But I would probably argue that men struggle with pride specifically more than women do. We are prideful. And when men advance in their lives, if your life, you know, has gotten better in some ways as you've gotten older professionally or whatnot, men can oftentimes become proud of what they've accomplished and what their life looks like and their station in life. And not just a, you know, good, healthy kind of proud, but a puffed up a little bit kind of proud. Remember when I bought my midlife crisis car? It was a Mercedes, in case you're wondering. It's gone now. But remember when I bought my midlife crisis car? Now, you know that I didn't grow up with a lot of money. I was driving beaten up cars and things like that, and then pickup trucks. That's the only, not quote, nice car I've ever had in my entire life. I had to go down to the tire shop, got a nail on my tire. Discount tire. I had to take it down to discount tire. They're always nice in there. I'd take it down to discount tire. And the guys, when they were checking me out, it was these two young dudes. When they were checking me out, they started oohing and aahing and gawking about my car. Hey, man, that car is so sweet. Dude, love your car. But and one of them even dropped this. I hope to get there one day. And you know what? That felt good. Nobody had ever said that to me in my life, certainly about any of my cars. Hey, man, what you got? I hope to get there one day. Well, what is that? That's pride. I would argue that that is an unhealthy thought. Now, think about this. Back to politics. The Karl Rove types, the John Cornyn types, the Mitch McConnell types, these guys have run the conservative movement for 20 years, 30 years. They have been the management team who decides the who's who and the what's what. Who's going to get endorsed? Who's going to get paid? Who's going to get this gig? Who's going to get that gig? They have run things. So think about them in a private career as the guy who comes up and works his way up from the mailroom. And soon, one day, he's on the board of directors, corner office. He flies first class. Now think about this. After a lifetime of that. Hey, Mitch, we need you to pack up your office. You've been demoted. You're not even going to the next floor down. You know how you're on the top floor now? You're about five floors down. Yeah, you can go ahead, turn in your management badge. You're not managing things anymore here. We don't really value your leadership or your opinion anymore here. Think about, as a man, put yourself in those shoes. Maybe you're a woman. Maybe you're a young man. Maybe you are one of these guys I'm talking about. Think how that would feel. Look, I'll make it back about me. We got absurdly lucky. I know we don't deserve it, but we have this huge national show now. We started out, it's me and Chris, 7 to 8 o'clock at night on local Houston radio. Now, I'm not dogging on that. That was the opportunity that led to everything else, but 7 to 8, a 1 hour show no one listened to. What if I get that door knocked tonight? Hey, Jesse. Yeah, no more national show, but 7 to 8 o'clock at night, local Houston radio, that's your spot. You think I'd be celebrating tonight? Feeling good? Karl Rove, that type, they have been so insanely powerful in ways
you can't possibly imagine. By the way, I've told this story before about how after I won my primary running for Congress, the GOP just basically abandoned me for 3 weeks while I got beaten up on TV. And eventually I told you the story about that coming around, but did you know this? Here's one for you. Here's a Karl Rove story for you. During that 3 week period, Karl Rove organized with a bunch of billionaires a huge fundraiser in Wyoming during that time. Huge fundraiser for potential GOP candidates. Karl Rove thought I was too hardcore and rescinded my invitation. Hey, should we invite Jesse Kelly? Ooh, hey, he's a little strong on immigration. Nah. Well, that wasn't about me. Karl Rove has been management for the GOP for 20 years. Now, Karl Rove is the laughingstock. Karl Rove, he's been demoted to the point he's writing articles for the Wall Street Journal talking about how excited he is to vote for Democrats. Because these losers, late in their life, when they thought they'd be the CEO, have been sent back to the mailroom. There's a lot of bitterness that comes with that because you get a lot of puffed up pride as you grow older and advance in life. That's a fact. So that's a factor in this. All right, let's move off this other stuff. Someone wants to know why these communists, they hate us. So why don't you all just go live in one spot? Why don't you go there? We'll talk about that. Before we talk about that, I'm going to talk to you about unborn babies. And I'm glad I get to speak to you about unborn babies because unborn babies can't speak. That's what makes abortion so incredibly heartbreaking. That baby is totally defenseless. The only protection that baby has is its mother. It's growing in that mother's womb, and she is the only protection it has. Now, what if she has decided to kill it? That baby is completely toast. Preborn steps in that moment and gives that mother a free ultrasound. Because if they can get

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10: Fox News. I'm Deborah Valentine. President Donald Trump has banned three news networks from covering the White House. Fox's Peter Doocy explains.
11: A senior White House official is telling us that brass at CNN, MS Now, and Politico are being informed that they can't come to campus.
10: The move is a test of constitutional First Amendment protections. President Trump announcing Friday that all 50 states will join a program to provide most favored nation pricing for some Medicaid drugs.
12: Economic advisors estimate that the most favored nation's deals that we're extending to states today will save Medicaid over $64 billion.
10: Last year, President Trump signed an executive order to pay the same price for medications as the lowest paying nation. The administration says this plan is called the Medicaid Generous Model. 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

0: on a fantastic, wonderful, wonderful Friday and Ask Dr. Jesse Friday. Getting back to all these questions. Jesse, look forward to your show every day. Enjoy your take on everything from politics to food. It is sadly obvious that our country is deeply divided in every way. I don't think it's even possible to go back to a united America. My question is this. With the liberal communists hating our country and everything it stands for, why don't they all just go congregate in one area and leave the rest of us alone? They could have their commie, tranny, gay, feminist, welfare-loving, illegal dirtballs all living in harmony with each other. I'd appreciate your insights. You ever heard of that Bible verse? Doesn't matter if you go to church or not. But you ever heard that Bible verse talking about the devil, talking about Lucifer and what he does? He prowls around. He roams around looking to what? Steal, kill, and destroy. Now, why? He's obviously incredibly powerful for now. Why don't you just leave everybody alone? And shoot, I'll tell you what, I've had this thought. If God has cast you out and you're doomed to hell for all eternity, why don't you try to make amends? Instead of prowling around the earth trying to destroy everything, why not you make a little visit up to the big man and say, hey, my bad, could we patch this whole thing up, big guy? Why not do that? Well, here's why. Because evil is real. And good people have such a difficult time understanding how evil people think. How evil thinks. You, when you see something wonderful, pick maybe you're into art, maybe it's a beautiful painting. Maybe you like nature. I love being in nature. I told you we were just in the mountains. I love being in the mountains. And we're sitting up in the mountains in Slovenia and we're looking at this green lake and we're hiked up to the top of, and I'm sitting up there and it was so beautiful. I had a moment where I just thanked God for it. I'm like, you gave us a beautiful earth. Thank you. Thank you. Now think about this. Whatever your gaze rests upon, maybe it's a woman. She's so beautiful. Maybe it's a dude, whatever. Whatever it's on, you know what didn't occur to me when I was sitting on top of that mountain in Slovenia looking down at the lake and the Alps and everything else? How can I ruin this? I wish I could wreck these mountains. That lake, oh, it's so green and beautiful. I wish I could put trash inside of it. Obviously, that's a thought that never even crossed my mind. Decent, normal people don't think like that. They don't think like that. And because they don't think like that, decent, normal people have such a difficult time understanding those who do. The communist would never in a million years just isolate himself to some blue area where he rules everything, because the communist is a religious zealot and their religion believes in destroying everything good. This really, you could tie this clear back to Marx if we wanted to go full out history nerd on all this, but it would be Marx and Engels and everyone else who's written about it ever since. They speak all the time about the fact that they think the world itself is bad. The structures, the governments, the institutions, the church, the schools, the whatever, everything out there that we have right now, they believe is bad and wrong and evil. Therefore, they believe it must be blown up in order to get to whatever point they want to get to, whatever stupid communist utopia they want to get to. They don't drive by that beautiful painting and say to themselves, that's beautiful. They think I should throw paint on that. They don't look, that feminist hag doesn't look at that beautiful woman and say, wow, she's gorgeous. I look like that. You know what she says? I wish she was fat and ugly. I wish she would shave her head. put a bunch of pits in her face. That'll destroy that beauty. The destruction is part of the religion. They cannot and will not ever be passive. And here's the problem with this, is we by nature are. You know how I've been joking? It's been this long-running gag on the show, at least for a few weeks, about starting my own island country. And we've been talking about the food and the defenses. It's just kind of a goofy thing that I genuinely do think about, though. I hope you don't think that was just something I did for radio. I was sitting at home daydreaming about it, and I'm just dumb enough to bring it to you on the radio. Now, why? Why is that something that even crossed my mind? Because I want to just be left alone by all these circus freaks who surround me now in society, and I want to isolate myself on a private island where it's just you and me and people who think like us and clean streets and no crime and good schools and happy people. And that's what I want. And so what do? I dream about this utopia I may find one day where I can create that. The communist doesn't think like that at all. People like you and me, we dream about getting that private island so we can be away from it all. The communist has no desire for that island. Why? There's nothing there. I look at that island and I think to myself, I could build a beautiful society there. The communist looks and sees empty jungle and he says, there's nothing to destroy there. Oh, but look at that place. Look at America. Now that's a place where we can do some freaking damage. It's how they think. They think globally. You know what? Here's a good example. This is Paula Devlin. She's one of the Lindsey Clancy crazy jurists who was trying to let that woman off for butchering her kids. Listen to how she thinks.
1: We knew that this was a turning point. And this would be something that could change something to make it better for other women in the future, for other families. You know, justice for those children is this never happening again.
0: That's a woman who sees herself as part of a higher cause. And that's a woman who will destroy everything in her path in pursuit of that higher cause. That woman would have let that vicious, evil monster who slaughtered her children after planning it out, that juror would have let that woman off scot-free and slept like a freaking baby that night knowing she did it. Now, normal people can't wrap their heads around that. And I'm almost glad you can't. That's why we have these talks. The communist will never leave you alone. And we have to change our nature. I've talked about this many times before, because you cannot live and let live your way out of communism. You can't go buy your private island and get away from communism. You have to treat communists with aggression. You have to match their aggression. You have to go after the things they hold dear, and you have to take them apart. I mentioned the Trump administration going after the patronage network of communists in this country, tearing apart these NGOs and nonprofits and digging into all this fraud stuff. That is how it must be done. You can't sit back and say, that's bad. That's illegal. It doesn't work that way. You have to arrest communists for their crimes and throw them in prison. When they've taken institutions, you have to take them back or destroy the institution itself. We cannot passively defeat these people. All right? We'll be back.
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0: It is the Jesse Kelly Show on a fantastic, wonderful Friday. Remember, you can email us jesse@jessekellyshow.com. So we were talking about the island, and degenerate producer Corey had an amazing idea. As long as we're going off on this, let's go ahead and tackle it. If you're watching, if you actually watch me do the radio show, you may notice that I'm wearing a shirt. This is a shirt that says Pickleball Legend on the front of it. Now back to the island. Obviously, as you can imagine, there are going to be some immigration restrictions on the Republic of Jesse. Unbelievable immigration restrictions. And I'll tell you this, if you are a newcomer, in the rare cases we allow you in, you better mind your P's and Q's, Jack, or you are gone. And not only that, I'll take it a step even further. The next generation, your children, they better mind their P's and Q's. If we welcome you into the Republic of Jesse, and let's say you've been there for 5-10 years, you have a kid, that kid goes out there and robs a store, I'll deport the whole family. All of you. Gone. That's how important, that's how on your best behavior that you have to be. Now, this is where degenerate producer Corey came up with a great idea. If someone has been marked for deportation, Corey believes it would be appropriate to do sort of a trial by combat type thing to see if they are in fact allowed to stay. Only the trial is this. That person and me, one-on-one, pickleball. One game of pickleball. If I win, you're gone. If you lose, you can stay. I like this because this will cement in the mind of the population that their leader is a warrior who's willing to fight on their behalf. I like where your head's at, Corey. I'll tell you something else. I mean this all the way. We will only have Pure Talk on the island. There will be no big wireless companies on the island because I already told you my thoughts about hiring foreigners and things like that. I will only allow Pure Talk. 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Otherwise, you're not going to have cell service whatsoever. 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We're going to go ahead and bring in the guy who runs Pure Talk. He's going to want to live in on our island too. Vietnam veteran. You understand how it is. He's going to run things around there. In fact, we may have to have him run a lot of things. And he's going to continue to hire Americans who speak English. That's what Pure Talk does now. You want to switch? Save a bunch of money. Switch to the company, the only company that gets cell phone service on our island. Dial #250 and say Jesse Kelly. #250, say Jesse Kelly. Hey, Jesse. On one of last week's shows, you played a recording of Trump answering a reporter about gas prices. Trump's reply was, they want it this way, referring to high prices until after the midterms. Who do you think are the they Trump was referring to? All right, I did hear him say that. Hey, Chris, grab that sound bite if you don't mind. It's the sound, like I admit, the sound was a little rough because Trump, to his credit, is the most accessible president ever. He's always meeting the press wherever he is and answering questions. He does this oftentimes while standing out in front of a big jumbo jet. All right? So this is one of those cases where he's standing out in front of the jumbo jet talking about oil prices. Chris has it. Here's what he says. Listen to this.
1: Shortly, but right after the election, because they'd like to have it that way, but right after the election, oil prices are going to be

0: tumbling downward.
1: All right. I actually heard that the first time. I didn't comment on it, but it's an interesting comment, isn't it? Gas prices are going to be coming down after the midterms. Look, they're going to stay high until the midterms because they want it that way. But after the midterms, they'll come back down. All right. So here's who the they is. It's Iran. Now, don't get me wrong. The Democrats want it that way, too. All the Democrats are campaigning on high gas prices because, as I've said, it's the ultimate election mover. If gas prices are too high, you're going to get crushed. So they're doing the only smart thing. We'd be doing the same thing, campaigning on high gas prices. Democrats want those prices to remain high. Not as bad as Iran wants those prices to stay high. I have believed for a long time, and I've told you this before, I think Iran, their leadership, I think they made a decision. Obviously, they cannot defeat the United States of America militarily, but they don't necessarily have to. They have to disrupt shipping enough in the Strait of Hormuz, wreck the global oil supply, and then they know American sanctions and things like that are going to come down. Then you just hang on until after November. We forget how in tune to American politics all of our enemies are across the globe. China knows American politics. Russia knows American politics. Iran knows American politics. When I sit here and I tell you that gas prices determine elections, please know that all the leadership in Iran knows that too. They have always looked at that Strait of Hormuz and their ability to close it, at least somewhat. They have always looked at that as their ace in the hole. You can't come at us or we'll close the strait. You want me to close the strait? That's 20% of the world's oil. Do you want me to close the strait? I'll close the strait. They've always looked at it that way. Well, we coordinated with Israel and we dropped bombs on the Ayatollah. We killed their leader. It's not like I love the dirtball. I'm glad he's dead, but the United States of America killed the leader of Iran. Of course they're going to close the strait in response to that. You can't allow another country to come over and kill your leader. And now that they've gotten the strait where it is, now that we're staring $7 a gallon diesel in the face, Iran is not going to make a deal. I promise you, Iran is not going to make any kind of a deal before the November elections. And I don't care how many people in the Trump administration come out and say they want to make a deal. They're about to make a deal. They want to make a deal. Nope. Iran has every intention of stringing us along until November, driving those prices up as high as humanly possible. And Iran wants that because Iran understands the American people are going to lay that at the feet of Donald Trump, and they're going to strip him of at least some political power. So now think about this, not to be a doomsdayer. I don't think this is going to happen, but it could. Think about this. What if these prices go up high enough? I mentioned $7 a gallon diesel. What if it's 8? What if it's 9? What if it's 10? We're talking, that is an instant recession, economic devastation. What if prices are high enough by November? The Democrats take the House and the Senate with a little bit of a cushion. If that happens, Donald Trump is going to be removed from office. They'll impeach him in the House, but then you have to get the Senate or whatever. I think they'll cobble together enough votes if that happens and remove him. What a chess move that would be from Iran. That's the they he was talking about. They want to wait till after the midterms. Trump knows this is true. Iran's waiting. If they even do want to make a deal, which I don't know about, they ain't making one before election night. I promise you that. We'll probably wake up the next day, they'll sign a deal. Anyway, we still have 2 hours. Hang on.
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7: Pressure on Iran. I'm Deborah Valentine, Fox News. Hundreds of Iranians gathering Friday for a government-organized rally, many pledging a willingness to take up arms against the U.S. Meantime, Washington continues its two-pronged approach at fighting Iran, both militarily and economically. The White House announcing they're cracking down on cryptocurrency to try and drain Iran's finances.
8: This is the first time that the Treasury Department has using Operation Economic Outcast to crack down on a digital asset. The sanctions here that the Trump administration is calling a bit an exchange called BitBank that is processing fees for ships going through the Strait of Hormuz. The sanctions say that the bank then routes hundreds of millions of dollars into the IRGC for the ships passing through the strait. Now, in a statement about the move, the Treasury Secretary Scott Bessent says designations of Iranian digital asset infrastructure make it perfectly clear that efforts to finance the Iranian regime using cryptocurrencies are not beyond OFAC's reach.
7: That's Fox Business Network's Edward Lawrence reporting from the White House. The fate of the Kennedy Center in the nation's capital remains uncertain at this time. Here's Fox's Kristen Goodwin with more.
9: President Trump speaking about the Kennedy Center Friday.
10: The place is a dump. It's been a dump for years. It's lost money for years. I can turn it around, fix it.
9: The president saying this week the Performing Arts Center would not be renovated and could be ripped down if courts shoot down his plan to rename it after him, arguing it needs government support to stay open. A tribute to former President John F. Kennedy, the building closed Wednesday, sparking more questions as President Trump was seen reading a poster about its demolition. A federal judge this week ruling President Trump's name can't be added to the building's exterior. With
7: Fox's Kristen Goodwin reporting. 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
7: 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He made the announcement in front of reporters at the Oval Office Friday.
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0: Jesse Kelly Show, another hour of the Jesse Kelly Show on a wonderful Friday, and Ask Dr. Jesse Friday, and we have to talk about Dome this hour. We have to talk about Laughlin, Nevada. Robots. Are we all going to get one? Somebody wants to know, how do I deal with this group of liberal commie nutbag hags? Do I scream? Do I walk away? All that, so much more coming up in the second hour of the Jesse Kelly Show. I want to just do something really quickly. Don't ever forget. Don't ever forget the communists in the United States of America. They can and have taken over so many institutions. They can gain so much influence. They can do so much damage. There's no question about it. But they can never, ever make this place Cambodia like they want to until they take your guns away. It is, if you could hook these people up to a lie detector test, it is all, every one of them, it's their number one issue. Did you know that? They don't advertise that, but every single one of them, because they know what I just said is true. I've used the analogy before that it's like trying to climb Mount Everest and making your way all the way to the top. You're 100 feet away from the summit, and there's a gigantic wall that pops up in front of you, and you can't get over it or around it. That's what they think when they look out at all the millions of Americans who have guns and ammunition, because communists want to hurt you. They want the freedom to hurt you. They want to throw you in prison. Remember, they would have ripped your kids out of your arms during COVID for not vaccinating them. These are inherently violent people who dream about hurting you. And they know here in America, we are so armed, there are limits to how much they can do that. Sometimes they come out and say it.
1: Well, what is to stop, given the precedents that Donald Trump is setting, what is to stop a Democratic, a Governor Pritzker, a Governor Newsom, to say, you know, we have a gun crisis in America, just as legitimate on the facts arguments as a crime crisis, and say we're going to send the National Guard into states to go get their guns?
0: They can't help it. And by the way, that would just result in National Guard troops getting shot all over the place. They would stop that quickly. But they all dream about that. They all celebrate when there's another mass shooting. They celebrate. I've told you that. They're not sad. Sometimes they pretend to be sad, but most of the time they can hardly hide. They can't contain their glee. As they run to the television, as they run to social media, as people are dead and dying and say, get the guns, we got to get guns out of this country. And it's not about stopping mass shootings, it's about stopping you. Don't forget how evil these people are. Don't give them power again. Hey, Jesse, how concerned are you about Kamala running again in 2028 and potentially succeeding in becoming president? Do you think people will fall for it next time around? Because of the cost of living. All right, so I have to go back on something that I had previously said. One of my lamer predictions I've made on the show. A while back, in the wake of Kamala Harris getting blown out in that election, I said it on the air, I said it to you. I said that I'm not sure she's going to run again. I don't think she's going to run again. And my justification for that was this. The donor network that funds the Democrat Party, when they finally kicked Joe Biden out and installed Dome as the nominee, that donor network ponied up $2 billion and threw it behind Dome. Then, of course, she loses. You already know the story. She goes on. She loses. Well, there was, and we know this, there was anger in that donor network, and a lot of it, feeling like she was a crappy candidate, didn't do this, didn't do that, feeling like that $2 billion was wasted on Dome. And never forget how

0: influential donors are in politics. Democrat and Republican, same thing. Very, very influential. I thought to myself, I'm not sure if she goes again. She's young enough. And she's not, I understand she's not young, but I think she's 60. She's young enough to maybe sit out an election cycle, let all that anger subside, then come riding in on a white horse like the savior of the Democrat Party 4 years from now, run in 2032. I'm dome and I'm back. But I'm almost positive I was wrong about that prediction, and here's why. To earn the nomination of your party for president of the United States of America is extremely difficult. To become president, it's a two-step process. Win the primary, win the general, right? Breaking news, it's a two-step process. I don't know if you know this.
1: It's Journalist Jesse.
0: It's a two-step process to become president. If you could be handed the nomination without too much fuss, you just got 50% of your way to where you want to go. That means the presumptive nominee always runs. Always runs. If there's polling, consistent polling, whether you're a Republican or Democrat, leading up to primary season, showing you not only ahead, but pretty comfortably ahead, people don't turn that down. Now, what else do we know about Dome? We know this is a nakedly ambitious woman. That her entire history, every bit of it, shows naked ambition. That's why she did so many of the things she did to get ahead in politics. This is one of those people, one of those ladder-climbing people who would knife her own mother if it meant a promotion for this or a promotion for that. Now, do you think at her relatively young age, she's just going to sit out a presidential run when she's pulling ahead in every poll? And by the way, probably more important than the polls, I saw James Clyburn. James Clyburn, a lot of people who aren't political nerds don't know him. He's a Democrat congressman from South Carolina. He's a black dude. But that last part is actually the most important part. He's incredibly influential in the black community as far as rallying votes. When Joe Biden was installed as the nominee, or when they were trying to install him as the nominee, you may think to yourself, I bet they met with George Soros, and maybe they did. I can't confirm that, but here's what I can confirm. They went and met with James Clyburn. Hey, James, it's Joe Biden. I need your help. I need the black vote. James Clyburn came out. I don't have the audio of it. I saw it, and I should have pulled the audio for the show. And so I'm going to have to paraphrase everything he said, but it was outside walking, and a reporter was asking him about Dome running again or whatnot, and he gave an answer again. I'm not even really probably going to paraphrase it. He gave an answer that basically said, why wouldn't she run again? It's the voters who screwed up, not Kamala Harris. Why wouldn't she run again? So if Dome is pulling ahead of everyone else in the primary, and she already is, and Dome has the blessing of James Clyburn, Dome might be unstoppable. What, you have it, Chris? Oh, Chris thinks he has it. Go ahead, Mr. Play it.
2: Hey, I wanted to ask you, like, I knew about you before I got here as the kingmaker.
3: Oh, yeah.
2: Oh, yeah, the Democratic kingmaker and queenmaker.
3: I don't know about that.
2: Really?
3: No.
2: You're not that anymore?
3: No, you better not read it. Believe everything you read.
2: No, I still believe it's
3: I
2: true.
3: I certainly don't.
2: You don't believe it's true?
3: No.
2: I wanted to ask about Kamala Harris.
3: What about her?
2: She's hinting she'll run again.
3: Oh, I don't know. I have not discussed that with her.
2: Do you think it would be a good idea for Democrats to renominate her and have her run again? Or have we made that mistake once before and it won't work out?
3: Who said that was a mistake?
2: Well, I mean, it didn't work out.
3: I lost three times before I got elected. I think the voters made the mistake, not me.
0: Does that sound like a man who's out on Kamala Harris, or does that sound like a man who's ready to jump behind her once again? Chris, why do you have to make faces? There's no need to make faces. Chris, Jewish producer Chris, is so immature. Anyway, yeah, I think she's going to run again. I think I was wrong when I made that dumb prediction that she wasn't going to. I think she's going to run again. And if you were betting, I mean, I don't know the mind of the Democrat voter, but if you were a betting person, you'd probably bet on her. But that brings me to the, can she win? I would have to know how bad things are economically to know the answer to that question. For me, it's almost beyond comprehension that the American people would have that idiot run the United States of America. Surely that wouldn't happen, right? That couldn't happen. But if, and I hope this isn't the case, if there is widespread economic devastation out there, anything can happen. Everybody is vulnerable. You get into very dangerous times when that happens. So there you go. Sleep well on that. That's why we have to work hard to make sure it doesn't happen. And in order to get the energy to do that, you need to get some natural herbal supplements from Chalk. You'll be feeling good all the time, ready to knock on doors, get out the vote. We are going to have to start putting our noses to the ground for 2028 about 5 minutes after this midterm election, because there is a chance we are facing political headwinds too. Let's hope we're not, but there's a chance that that's coming. So get your T levels up, gentlemen. That way you feel like getting up and going out and making things happen with boldness. And to do that, you don't need a needle in your arm. You don't want a needle in your arm. You want to handle this naturally. The estrogen in the water is attacking your testosterone, a male vitality stack from Chalk. It'll get that jack back up through the roof. Ladies, they got stuff for you too. You want to have great energy all the time, ready to cook dinner and do laundry and stuff? C-H-O-Q. Chalk.com/Jesse. We'll be back.
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0: It is the Jesse Kelly Show on a wonderful, wonderful Friday. Remember, you can email us, jesse@jessekellyshow.com. Ah! Hey, Jesse, I don't know if you've ever been to Laughlin, Nevada. It's a smaller version of Vegas, and it's on a river. You can rent jet skis, water skis. At night on the river walk, you can hang out with raccoons and skunks. Enjoy the visit. First, I'll get to Las Vegas in a moment. I have been to Laughlin, Nevada. We had a Marine Corps ball, one of our Marine Corps balls in Laughlin, Nevada. You know that? Now, you might not be aware of the Marine Corps ball. The Marines every year have a blowout celebration. It's a ball. Pretty much every Marine participates in one. A unit will go rent out some kind of space somewhere, usually a big hotel or something like that, big convention center. And the Marines will get in those dress blues that drive the ladies crazy. And they will all show up for a huge event with food and lots of drinks and speeches and warriors. And if you have a lady, a wife, girlfriend, you will invite her to the ball. If you're trying to get one, that's a great way. I only brought this up to say this. Ladies specifically, if you are ever invited to a Marine Corps ball, you should go. You, even if you don't like him, it's fine. You will have a great, great time. We always looked forward to Marine Corps ball night. Every single time. It was such a great time. It really is an amazing event. It's one of those things I realize it's going to be more of a fraternity thing. It's for Marines and their ladies, right? But I almost wish everybody had the opportunity to at least see one once, attend one once. They are so freaking cool. And there's all kinds of traditions. I'm sorry I'm old. Most of them I've forgotten. Something to do with, I'm going to screw this up, and all the Marines listening are going to chew me out. I believe they take the oldest Marine who's in the room and the youngest Marine in the room, and those are the two guys who cut the cake. Just all kinds of very, very, very cool, very, very cool things. The speeches, they're not these lame political speeches. We're going to lower your taxes. We had a guy give a speech during our ball, and he killed all kinds of Viet Cong with his E-tool during the Vietnam War. The E-tool is your little short shovel. This dude had multiple kills with an E-tool in Vietnam, and he got up giving a speech talking about it. The roof was coming off the place. It was sweet. Anyway, go to a Marine Corps ball. Now, back to Las Vegas. So, I've been to Vegas 5 times, maybe more. Between 5 and 10 times I've been to Las Vegas in my life. My main times I went to Las Vegas was, surprise, surprise, I was in the Marines, and it was about, if I remember right, I think it was about a 4-hour drive, 4 or 5-hour drive from our base. So if you had a 3-day weekend, a 4-day weekend, we called those 72s or 96s, don't worry about it. But if you had a 3 or 4-day weekend, you would go to Las Vegas. So I've told you many times my gambling story. When I was 20, I got a fake ID. Kids, don't do that. You don't want to be like me. When I was 20, I got a fake ID. Took the $600 in my name and went with all my Marine Corps brothers into Las Vegas. Never gambled before in my life. Sat down at the blackjack tables, and by the time I walked out to my car the next day, I did not have a penny. Basically, the story stresses Jewish producer Chris out to this day. It basically ruined gambling for me in any significant way for the rest of my life. All right, anyway. But we would, on occasion, if we had the time, go down to Las Vegas. You can imagine what a good time that would be for a bunch of young idiot Marines. You can get affordable food there. It was a good time, right? I have not stepped foot in Las Vegas in 15 years. 15 years. Because, like I said, I'm not a nightclub guy. I know you're going to find that surprise. I'm not a nightclub guy. I'm not a big gambler. I do like comedy shows, so I know there's that, but I just don't understand that why I would go to Las Vegas. Well, in a couple months, I'm going to Las Vegas. It's just a 1-day thing. Don't worry. I won't be gone long. In a couple months, I'm going to Las Vegas. I don't think I want to. What, Chris? What? Chris said there's plenty of shows and acts we can watch. I know, and I'm going to find a show. But I heard, now this is just what I heard. 15 years is a long time, buddy. I heard the whole place smells like weed now. I heard it's really, really bad. And look, you do whatever you do in your own life. That's your business. But like New York City is ruined by this smell. It's freaking everywhere. It smells like a skunk is trailing behind you all over the place. I heard the whole place smells like weed. I heard the customer service has gone downhill. I'm not going to be sitting there in a James Bond tux at the baccarat table. That's not who I am. I'm like I said, I'm not going to nightclubs. I'm old. I don't want to go. I want to see it again, but I'm not that guy anymore. I'm old and boring now. That was for 20-year-old idiot Jesse. I feel like Las Vegas is not for me. I think I'm going to get out of it. What, Chris? Chris said the problem is the mob doesn't run Vegas anymore. Well, that's something, though. Funny you brought that up. When they were trying to talk me into going, they said Vegas has a mob museum that's supposed to be super cool, and apparently there's a steakhouse there called the Golden Steer. I don't know anything about it. But what I do know is it was one of the mob-run steakhouses in Las Vegas, and my buddies who have been said there's a secret entrance in the back the mob used to use, and they'll show it to you in the restaurant. Now, that I might do. That I might do. That would be cool. I've always wanted a secret entrance, Chris. 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
8: Fox News, I'm Roxanne Evans. President Trump announcing a new deal with Denmark to bolster the U.S. military presence in Greenland after months of threatening to take the island by force from the NATO ally. And the president also saying he's banning CNN, MS Now, and Politico from the White House for publishing what he described as, quote, fake news. The Senate battle in Texas between Republican Ken Paxton and Democrat James Tallarico has some calling it a toss-up. Congressman Chip Roy tells Fox Business's The Bottom Line that the party just needs more time.
9: We've got to tell the American people, you should like what we've been doing, but you're right. We're not there yet. Let us finish the job. We need time to finish the job.
8: The conflict with Iran and its impact on the U.S. economy has caused concern among some voters. 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
21: Hey, Nora, just a nice latte, please. 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
20: 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Mainly working here. You?
21: Me? 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
0: It is the Jesse Kelly Show on a wonderful Friday. Remember, if you miss any part of the show, you can download the whole thing. iHeart, Spotify, iTunes. Hey, Jesse. Unfortunately, I have to be around a lot of liberal white women in a group setting. I usually just change the subject or walk away when they start talking about their craziness. But I do want to be that person that speaks my mind if they are going to. How can I manage to be that person to stand up to them? My mindset has been it's not worth the headache because they're too dumb to even understand what they're saying. So why beat a dead horse? What say you? All right. So I do have some advice, and this is from a lady. This advice is probably better for ladies, but it's most definitely applicable to men. Communists are in a cult. They are cult members. You are dealing with cult members. Cult members believe all sorts of things that are not true at all. But they've been programmed by the cult leaders, therefore they believe those things. Now, you know what absolutely does not work? If you have a loved one, sister, mom, brother, gets part of a cult, you know what won't work? Sitting them down for one cup of coffee and explaining to them that the moon is not beaming things into their brain. That's not factually correct. If you think you're going to sit down with that cult member and have one conversation with them and have the light bulb go on, you are going to be frustrated beyond belief because that's not how it works. Human beings who have been programmed with a certain way of thinking for long enough, if that programming goes deep enough, have to be deprogrammed slowly. Similar to a heroin addict who's been using three times a day for 15 years. Even a doctor would not just cut that person off from heroin immediately because it would probably kill them. It has to happen slowly, slowly back them out of it. When you are around groups of communists, they are herd animals. They are also vicious. They love an opportunity to pounce on anybody who strays from communist doctrine. And in those moments, it can be tempting to do two things. Say nothing. Hey, keep my head down and my mouth shut. Or get really loud and offensive right in their face and tell them all where to shove it. I would argue that most of the time, you need to go somewhere in between those two answers. Meaning, all your harpy coworkers, they're all gathered around the coffee machine screaming about Donald Trump or something like that. Screaming about the Lindsey Clancy trial. Why don't you just drop a little nugget out there every now and then? Not much. Doesn't even have to be aggressive. You know what works great? Questions. Just ask a question. One of those questions that you know will kind of tear apart their worldview. Ask them that question. Just throw it out there. You could even ask it totally innocently. Oh, but what do you think about this? And just let it percolate in their mind a little bit. I know it doesn't sound like much. That's how you get communists to wake up. I know many former communists, and they have all said it took time. They started, you know what happened? They started to notice this and notice that, and someone said something to them. They couldn't let it go. They were brewing on that something. That question you ask, that commie hag you work with, you may never find out that that person brewed on that question for 5 years and finally woke up and started voting Republican and turned into the most hardcore anti-communist. And it was your question that was rattling around in her infantile brain the entire time because you asked it. Don't stay silent. Don't yell and scream. Unless it calls for it. Just drop a little nuggy out there every now and then. A little question. What, Chris? What is your problem? You don't like nuggies? I do. Did I tell you, Chris, about McDonald's in Slovenia? Bob was so upset. The McDonald's was fantastic. So we get there. Get this. We get there, and I'm starving. It's been crappy airplane food. I'm starving. We walk out of the airport, getting in a cab, and I see an advertisement for McDonald's right off the bat. And I tell Ob, hey, can we stop

0: by, maybe get a quick burger on the way. And immediately, as you can imagine, she throws a fit. No, we just got to this place. We're in Europe. You're not eating McDonald's. So on and so forth. I kid you not, Chris. We get in the car and start driving. The driver tells us, hey, Americans, huh? I tell you the same thing I tell all Americans. You have to try McDonald's here. Kid you not, Chris. She looked like she had steam coming out of her ears. It was delicious. Hey, Jesse, let me see if I have this right. Elon Musk is getting ready to sell robots to the public. Robots equipped with an intelligence greater than any human that's ever lived. What can go wrong? First, let's slow down on this. Robots are going to be smarter than humans. AI is going to be smarter than humans. All these robots and computer programs, they require human thinking injected into them before they can ever produce anything. AI is not original thought. AI, you know what it is? It's a gigantic net. It's a net that grabs huge quantities of information written by human beings and then sorts all that out and basically looks like it's thinking. That's what AI is. We are not going to have robots running the world. Clearly, robots are going to have some sort of a role in society, but I'm a little skeptical on that too. Remember that midlife crisis car I told you about, that Mercedes I bought? Don't get me wrong, was blessed to have it, was a lot of fun to drive. You know what the worst part of that freaking car was? It was basically a computer with wheels. When you started the car, get this, you know how annoying this is? When you started the car, you had to put your finger on a fingerprint scanner that would then log you into the car with all your settings on there. Oh, did you think that that worked every time? Oh, sorry, is my finger sweaty? Oh, my finger's not sweaty, but look at that. The computer system is having to do a software update, and I just want to put the car in drive and drive down to McDonald's and get a double quarter pounder with cheese, but here I am sitting in my driveway waiting for my car to boot up. Now, that's an advanced Mercedes. Do you think all this robot stuff is going to go off without a hitch? Technology breaks all the time. There's a new problem with technology all the time. I know we have this panel for our sprinkler system at the house. We have this panel, this digital panel for it where you set the, you know, so many times a day and things like that. Yeah. Lasted less than 2 years. $500 to replace it. $500. This panel, it's like the size of your smartphone. $500 freaking. Technology sucks. And I know I say that acknowledging that we're blessed to live in such a technologically advanced time as we are. I really know that. I know the conveniences it brings. I am skeptical on just how much robots are going to take over. This crap breaks all the time. And no matter how many advances there are, they don't seem to ever advance to the point where the crap doesn't break. It's a fact. Let's move on. Let's talk about these gas prices. Are people going to vote for that? What about the president being required to get a cognitive test? All that? Do I flush a public toilet with my foot? And so much more. Hanging on.
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0: It is the Jesse Kelly Show on a wonderful, fantastic Friday, and Ask Dr. Jesse Friday. Let's get back to them because there's a lot of them. Jesse, I'm seeing this all over, quote, vote for communists because gas prices are too high. Yeah, let's do that, and gas prices will be more than double. So what? All right. Let's talk for a second. Because I'm seeing a couple things that are not good for our side. Messaging matters. It does. Messaging matters. I kind of wish it didn't. I wish people could just think through things and things like that. But messaging matters. The messaging in your TV commercial, advertising your plumbing business, it matters. Political messaging matters. How are you messaging something? It's really, really important. It drives things into the minds of voters, and it can sour them on you or make them think, oh, that doesn't sound that bad. All right. Messaging really, really matters. Now let's take that, set that aside for a second. Let's focus for about 5 seconds on something we've talked about a lot because we don't need to belabor the point. Gas prices are a better indicator of electoral losses than any other poll number in existence. If they are high enough, the party in power is going to take a vicious beating because they are so woven into every single person's life and budget. Period. End of story. Gas prices matter a lot. All right. Now, set that aside. That brings us to the messaging. It is good messaging to say, hey, Democrats are going to make it worse. Remember, Democrats are crazy. We are trying to fix the problem. This is good messaging.
1: There's a lot of good that's been done, but there's a lot of work left to do. Don't give power to the people who cause the problems that we're fixing. Give us another chance or give us another couple of years to continue to work on the amazing things that we've been doing for the past 2 years. And the second argument I'd make is even if you don't agree with us on every issue, the other party is consumed by craziness. They're consumed by people who want to steal everything, who want to give the country over to illegal aliens and criminals. They actively brag about it. I mean, I've heard a lot of crazy stuff, guys, over the past, you know, few.
0: That's really good messaging. You know what's absolutely terrible messaging. I have seen it from multiple people in the Trump administration, including Trump himself, and I've seen it from various hardcore pro-Trump pundits. And I'm begging all of them, Trump too, stop saying this. Please stop telling people gas prices are no big deal. Stop telling people quit something along the lines of quit whining about it. Stop telling people, you shouldn't care about that because Iran getting a nuke is more important. What all these things do is what they do. They tell somebody who's concerned about gas prices that you don't give a crap. Even if you mean those things, even if you meant what you said, even if you're accurate with what you said, when you say that stuff, it tells me, hey, I'm not making ends meet. I can't even fill up my truck and you don't even care. Quit whining, nuclear. That is terrible, terrible messaging. No more of that. You should be willing to pay more for gas. No more of that. I saw someone, I forget who it was in the Trump administration, came out and basically said, you should be willing to pay more for gas. It's worth it to get to Iran. I'm a patriot, aren't you? Oh my gosh. No. Let's not do that. We already know gas prices are going to hurt us. Our message needs to be, this is what we've done for you. And what have we done? What have we gotten? Great fraud stuff.
1: So we're going to suspend about 870,000 people from being able to access these funds in the future and from being able to borrow money from the American taxpayer. If you screwed the American taxpayer, the federal government is now going to say, you're cut off, no more, you shouldn't be applying anymore, and if you do apply, you're no longer able to get those benefits. Pretty common sense.
0: We can not only cut off the fraud, while we're cutting off the fraud, we can remind people that when Democrats are in power, they steal everything they can get their hands on.
2: Roughly $20 billion of your tax dollars were parked at an outside financial institution by the Biden EPA. This scheme was the first of its kind in EPA history, and it was purposefully designed to obligate all of the money in a rush job with reduced oversight. Even further, this pot of $20 billion was awarded to just eight entities that were then responsible for doling out your money to NGOs and others at their discretion with far less transparency. Just under $7 billion was sent to one entity called the Climate United Fund.
0: Remind people that you are tackling the fraud, and most of it, almost all of it, is Democrat fraud. Remind people, if you give Democrats power again, they'll steal from you. Remind people that Democrats are the party of foreigners now. That the Democrats will come right out and tell you foreigners are better than Americans.
3: Every farmer will tell you, yeah, at one point we did, or still do, employ undocumented immigrants. And it's absolutely ridiculous that these folks are being rounded up, because they're hardworking people. They're some of the best people we know. And honestly, we'd trade five Americans for just one of them.
0: Remind people that the Democrat Party is the party of foreigners. We have things we can message on. Remind people, speaking of foreigners, the loudest Democrat voices in the country are screaming to keep foreigners on welfare.
4: Immigrants are New Yorkers. And like I said once before, to get to any of us, you will have to get through all of us. That is why today we are confronting this injustice with the solidarity and action that it demands. New York City is leading a coalition of cities and counties, including Chicago, San Francisco, Seattle, Santa Clara County, and King County, to sue the federal government for the gross illegality of their new public charge rule and the irreparable damage that it will cause.
0: Remember, messaging really, really matters. When it comes to the subject of gas prices, diesel and gas, and that's leading, as we already know, to grocery and things like that. When it comes to the subject of that, be really, really delicate with how you message it. Don't tell people to shut up. Don't tell people it's no big deal. Don't tell people it was worth it. This is bad messaging that turns people against us. All right? We still have an hour. Why don't we get some kind of a cognitive test for these presidents? Next.

0: it.
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7: A major move. I'm Roxanne Evans, Fox News. President Trump will be meeting with China's Xi Jinping next week, but he's banning some media outlets from the White House before that happens. Fox's Peter Ducey.
8: Before the Xi sit down, the president attends the United Nations General Assembly and plans to huddle with Gulf leaders at a critical moment in the Iran war. Asked to preview his remarks to the UN, the president is reflecting on last year's visit. Hoping to control coverage, President Trump posted today, effective immediately, I am banning fake news CNN, MS Now, and Politico from the White House as a result of their constant reporting fake news.
9: It's really just cumulative stories over the last few years. You get sick of it.
8: For decades, CNN, like Fox, has been part of a rotating 5-network TV pool, with crews traveling with the president all around the world.
7: Well, Senate Minority Leader Chuck Schumer said on X at Donald Trump, this is a democracy. You will not be able to manipulate the news or hide the truth. Vice President J.D. Vance hoped to give some Republican candidates a boost in Iowa today.
10: Vice President J.D. Vance touting Republican candidates, including Zach Lane for Iowa governor.
11: He's not plotting constantly on how to get into the next bigger and higher office. He is a man of conviction, and he's a man who cannot be bought or told by anyone what to do.
10: Telling a crowd in Council Bluffs, Lane, a farmer, believes in strong families and is committed to putting parents in charge of their kids' education.
11: Let's get him in the governor's mansion and let's put him to work for the state of Iowa.
10: Lane faces Democrat Rob Sand, the state auditor, in November, who has been campaigning on public safety and cutting costs. Kristen Goodwin, Fox News.
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0: Good evening. The lights are down low, and the rest of your place is quiet. We are 100% all live for the next 4 hours in a world that is responding directly to this show. There's a new Pentagon UFO video release as of today. Disclosure, because of Coast to Coast, new videos, new talks. In fact, word on the investigation that the government has looked into wormholes and warp drives. That came right from the show. And also today, RFK announces that they're going to officially investigate chemtrails. A topic that came to light right here in the dark at Coast to Coast. And down here in an underground studio, there's just the glow of the console, a microphone, and you and me in the middle of the night. My name's Rich Barra, and tonight I'm your host for Coast to Coast AM. Thank you, George Norrie, for asking me to step in. And tonight, we're going somewhere dark because there's things that have followed human beings for thousands of years. Ghosts, curses, voices from the dead, things seen from the corner of an eye that disappear when you turn to look. That feeling that someone or something has just walked into the room. And then there are stories that families carry, the ones passed from grandmother to mother, from mother to daughter, stories about healers, witches, spirits, and, quite honestly, things that are probably better left alone. My guest tonight was born into one of those families. Wendy Mata is a fifth-generation Bruja Curandera. I believe I'm saying that right. That's a Mexican witch and traditional healer, as well as an initiated shaman and fire priestess. Her story takes a pretty unexpected turn. Before devoting her life to this world, Wendy spent more than 25 years in tech, cybersecurity, digital forensics, all that, following evidence, tracking things people couldn't see, and finding what was hiding beneath the surface. Well, tonight we're going beneath the surface into curses that may move through bloodlines, into communication with the dead, into possession, into the legend and possible reality of La Llorona, the weeping woman, and into Wendy's own encounters with things that she says she can't explain in places around the world. Her new book is Bruja Curandera, Spells, Rituals, and Ancestor Work from a Mexican Healer Witch. And later we're going to do Open Lines. That's the part of the night that totally belongs to you. I want the stories that you don't usually tell, the curse that you believe that was put on you, the ghost that you saw when nobody else was there, the voice you heard in an empty house, the things that followed you home, or that one experience you've spent years trying to convince yourself never really happened. Keep the lights down low for me. Pour another cup of coffee. We got a lot going on. Whether you're driving through the New Mexico desert on a dark highway, or you're staring at the ceiling trying to get to sleep, I'm here with you. I am in the Arizona desert. We will sail into the mystic together. When we come back, Wendy Mata. This is Coast to Coast AM.
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3: Welcome back to Coast AM. I'm your host, Rich Barra. Wendy Mata is a fifth generation Bruja Curandera, initiated shaman and fire priestess. She is the founder of Bruja Power Botanica and a dedicated guide on the path to reclaiming one's inner power. Wendy shares the ancient wisdom of Mexico wherever she goes through in-person and online events for the first time ever. New guest here. Welcome, Wendy, to Coast AM. Hey.
4: Hello. Thank you for having me.
3: Yeah. I met you kind of via the telephone earlier this week on my other radio show, John Jay and Rich in the Morning. We had a pretty good time, but we were really talking about family curses. And your story is so interesting. I think maybe what we should do before we start getting into generational curses and such, I want to hear about your sort of sordid beginnings with this, because you were born into this life, but didn't really get into this life until a little bit later, right?
4: Yes, I became a Bruja full time in 2021.
3: And we say
4: in 2021.
3: Well, yes. So before, and you say Bruja, right?
4: Yes, Bruja Curandera.
3: Yeah, boy, that's fun to say. That actually makes it sound even cooler. So you're a fifth generation. So growing up in that world, what's it like for you as a kid, being around this stuff?
4: So people often ask me this question, as what is the difference between your life and the life of others that didn't grow up in magic? And I don't know how life is without it. I remember growing up going to witness family members doing limpias, which is energy cleansings that we do in Mexico. I remember family members healing with plants, with prayer, with dances, with rain, with earth, and kind of living a little bit of a different life. We do believe in science. We do go to doctors. But first, we tried all the traditional methods before we get into the medical system. And it was really interesting because I grew up talking to the dead, seeing ghosts, seeing spirits, and realizing that not everybody had that life was quite shocking to me.
3: You know, what's kind of interesting too is so I come from, an Italian Catholic family, and I always say the Italians and the Mexican culture is a lot closer than you think, especially the family dynamic of it. And, you know, my grandmother and great grandmother, they would talk about ghosts all the time. They would talk about spirits. They would talk about the eye, the evil eye, all the time. And that's prevalent in Mexican culture too. Why do you think it is still so prevalent? And in America, it kind of gets a little bit like, that's not real.
4: One of those things that if you grow up with it, that becomes part of your belief system. And when you're growing up and then you kind of learn the signs of what mal de ojo, that's how we call it in Mexico, what mal de ojo is, you give it a representation in your life. If you have a headache, you think it's mal de ojo. If you're feeling ill, you think it's mal de ojo. If you cannot sleep, you think it's mal de ojo. It's almost like a reality includes mal de ojo. And we first have to, I think it's similar to in the Italian tradition, I believe, which we use eggs to cleanse our energy. So yeah, we have to go through the process of limpias to remove the mal de ojo from our body. And for what I have witnessed in my life and the life of other people, about 80% of the headaches and 80% of the illness and 80% of the things actually do go away when you do a limpia.
3: And, you know, I guess that's not true because, you know, I have some family members that are from the South, and the, you know, people there seem to have traditions too, where it's like, yeah, well, if you break a mirror, you need to go bury it in a river somewhere. So they have their, we all have our traditions, and I want to hear about those tonight right. too. It's people get into it, the things that maybe your grandmother taught you that you still do, like, what's the throwing the salt over your back or over your shoulder? What is that one?
4: It's just to eliminate the possibility of throwing the salt not in the shoulder to give you a curse.
3: You don't want to throw salt directly into your shoulder. Is that the deal? That's bad?
4: Yes. Yeah. Or put it in a margarita if that's your thing too, I guess.
3: So and you spent a lot of time. How does somebody who grows up in, forgive my poverty of language here, but let me say it like this. In a family full of witches, how do you go from that into cybersecurity? What's the path? Because that seems sort of not adjacent.
4: Well, a lot of witches and brujas have a really strong impact in equipment and technology.
3: That makes sense.
4: Yeah, we touch a computer, we touch a light bulb, we touch something, and it can either break or glitch. So when I was a kid, my brother used to call me Manos de Estomago, which is like basically everything that you touch goes to, you know, the toilet.
3: Yes.
4: I was a little frustrated with that. So I thought what I'm going to do is that I'm going to be an engineer and I'm going to learn how to fix the things that I break.
3: Okay.
4: But so you ended in technology because of that.
3: For 25 years though, that wasn't just a step in a direction. You really got ensconced in that world. Is there a similarity between tracking down a cyber bug and, cleansing a cursed family? Is there some parallels?
4: Actually, yes. It's very interesting because the type of job that I have, people used to pay me to solve problems that nobody else could figure out why. I actually traveled the world fixing the problems that nobody else could figure out why. And now that I am not in cybersecurity, I can say it, but I used to just go talk to the spirits in the buildings. I used to talk to the spirits of the servers. I used to talk to the ancestors of the people in the production line. And I used to ask them, can you please point me into what is failing? So I've always used my ability to talk to spirits and talk to the dead for many different things. It also did in technology. So the difference really, I think everything is energy, right? So there's not a lot of difference. And yes, there's a lot of abstract concepts in technology that they're not necessarily spiritual. But when you combine both, you become, I guess, I don't know what the word is, but you have different capacities and abilities that other people doesn't have.
3: That's pretty interesting to me. So from a person who's been schooled in engineering and gone through, this is the way IT works and a system works, you can tell me definitively that there is energy from the other side. There are curses. There are things that go bump in the night that maybe you can't explain. But you're saying, even from an engineering standpoint, for 25 years, that is 100% real.
4: Yes, absolutely.
3: So take me to the moment for you when something that your family believed maybe hit you as, oh, this is real. I know you grew up with it, but something that had the impact on you that, oh, okay, the veil is thin.
4: So when I was a kid, I used to have an imaginary friend. I don't know. I don't believe it was an imaginary friend. It was actually a ghost that lived in my house. Her name was Letty. And this probably was between the age of 5 and 9. And I remember my sister kind of like joking a little bit with me and saying, if she's actually real, you need to ask her to turn on and turn off the light. So I did. And we had conversations about ghosts in her family or entire life. And I believe in them. But it wasn't until that day that I talked to Letty, the ghost that was living in my mom's house, that she turned off the light of the living room when I asked her to turn off the light that I believed. And it was actually a running joke in my family that if we needed to turn on and turn off the light of the living room, she will do it. So I grew up with a ghost that was very friendly that will turn on and turn off the light. Also,
3: that's handy.
4: My brothers. Yeah, right, right. And we didn't have remote controls back then, right?
3: So right.
4: When Could my you do brothers that? Had my. Yeah, she will also change the channels. Yes.
3: And she wasn't getting part-time money? That sounds like a personal assistant.
4: Right? I should probably go back to my mom's house and live her some
3: candy.
4: Yeah,
3: no kidding.
4: She's still there.
3: If you could get her to unload the dishwasher, then I'd be impressed.
4: Wouldn't that be amazing?
3: Wouldn't that? So when you talk about things like a possession, which I know you've seen a lot of, what do those look like from your perspective? How is that different than, you know, like what we see in The Exorcist and the movies and all that?
4: I cannot say that what we see in movies is not real, because movies are based many times on the human experience, right? I haven't had the opportunity to see that. I don't know if I want to see it, but the type of possessions and spirits that I have seen in people are very different. I've seen people changing completely, like being not themselves anymore. I have seen humans who become shells. So a shell is somebody that their soul leaves their body and then a spirit enters their body.
3: Now that's scary. That's really scary.
4: Right. Yes,
3: and
4: absolutely.
3: So your whole face looks different. Now, not to get off on a tangent here, but I feel like we've seen celebrities that have happened too. That you're like, oh, they're, yes, they need medication, or maybe they're on drugs. Like, to me, they look totally different. Even like their teeth look different. That to me seems like something way deeper than just using drugs is happening.
4: Yes. And actually, like, drugs can be a gateway to somebody leaving their body, because they're checking out so much from the reality that in this checkout, something can come and inhabit their bodies and then they never leave. So you see this complete change in their bodies, in their eyes, in their teeth, in their presence, in their voice, in their behaviors, because they are somebody different.
3: When you say bruja, how do you say the second word?
4: Curandera.
3: Curandera. What does that mean in English? Translate that for me.
4: The translation will be witch and healer.
3: Okay. And that is the name of your book, by the way. And I'm interested in this book for a lot of reasons, but the first thing that hit me were the colors that you chose for the book. Tell me about that.
4: When I was working with a publisher on the cover, I was asking them to choose something that will represent Mexico and that will represent the Day of the Dead. So some of the flowers on the book are the representation of the cempasúchil, and then there is also monarch butterflies on the cover. Mm-hmm. And then the last thing that is very interesting on the book, that it was done on purpose, is that in the front, there is something that looks like a cup, which is actually,
3: yes,
4: called a saumador.
3: It looks like a chalice, though. It looks like something you would see in church.
4: Yes, yes. So what you do is that you put a charcoal inside of this chalice, and then you put copal, which is a resin that we use for spiritual cleansing. So the purpose of having this saumador or chalice in the front of the book is that it helps cleanse the path of the people that has it.
3: And we should tell everybody right now that are listening that it's linked up at Coast to Coast AM. So I think it's fascinating. I think you're fascinating. And during the course of the night, will you tell us, maybe if we don't have a bruja available to us, some things we can do if we feel like maybe we're being followed around by bad luck or a spirit or some kind of not great energy? Are there things you can do without a licensed practicing bruja that you can do to kind of clear your house, clear the path? Are there some things, practices that you can do on your own?
4: Yeah, anybody can do it. Anybody has the ability to cleanse their energy, heal their energy, and align themselves to spirit. You don't have to be a bruja or a curandera to do it. So I can tell you, practice this now or later, whenever you want.
3: In Practical Magic, that movie Practical Magic 2 is out right now. It follows, you know, the story of like a family. Anybody falls in love with these, they're cursed. It's a generational curse. And anybody that they fall in love with will die. And in this case, those curses are generational. Can curses be generational?
4: Yes, they can.
3: They can? They follow.
4: Yes.
3: That's no fair. For like, we have nothing to do with her.
4: There's actually a study of epigenetics, right, which traces the DNA of our ancestors and their sicknesses and how they follow us. So it's very similar, but in this case, it's the spiritual and the emotional. But sometimes we are the ones that are meant to break the curses. Sometimes A lot of people that are going through a lot of things in life usually is because they are the ones that are meant to change the history of their families.
3: Okay, so you may have been born to break the curse.
4: Yes.
3: Okay, because it's not enough that I don't have to deal with my grandparents, like, you know, glaucoma and high blood pressure. I got to inherit that too.
4: Right.
3: That's not enough. That's wild. Have you ever started a cleanse or any kind of practice and thought, uh-oh, this one's a lot, that it was more?
4: Yes.
3: Okay, can you tell me about that?
4: So there is a lot of betrayal that runs in my family line. Pretty much every single woman in my family has been cheated by someone, or they have had relationships that are friendships or partnerships that have been very complicated. So when something really funky happened to me in 2014, I started to make a list of all the women in my family that had gone through it, because I decided that it ended with me. I have a daughter, and I don't want my daughter to go through the same stuff. So I did what we call a timeline cleansing, right? I went through the entire timeline, mine and my ancestors, to try to figure out where that originated. And then I talked to the spirits of each of my ancestors, asking them for their permission to release the wound, so that from me now on, everybody that has a relationship has a healthy relationship. And it was a really powerful experience, but I also was receiving so much information from my ancestors about the pain that they were carrying. And it wasn't just my mom and my grandmother, but it was my great-grandmother, my great-great-grandmother, and aunts and cousins, and pretty much all the women in my family. So we were able to... Yeah, go ahead.
3: How do you know, though? How do you know that... the spirit you're talking to is your grandmother? Because I would imagine if you're a nefarious spirit from the other side, I might just be lying to you and saying that I'm your grandmother just to get access to you. Does that happen?
4: Oh yes. The trickster spirits. I can't say that in English.
3: Trickster.
4: The trickster spirits are.
3: We'll help each other tonight. You'll help me with the Spanish. I'll help you with the English.
4: Thank you so much. Yeah, so the trickster spirits will definitely come and do that and pretend that they are somebody else. But one of my recommendations to people when they're living a spiritual practice that is non-conventional, to put it in a way, it's that you have to create a relationship with your spirit. So you get to know them to the point that when they come and talk to you, you know that they are them.
3: Okay, so when we come back, let's talk about some of the ways that you can cleanse the bad juju from you. Let's do that. Let's get into some practices, and then later on we'll take some calls and we'll dig into our cursed listeners. Let's see if we can break it. We can break a few curses tonight, yeah?
4: Let's do it.
3: Let's do it. Wendy, Matt, when we come back on Coast to Coast AM.

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3: That I end up behind bars.
4: Anthony Fauci needs to be held accountable.
3: Socialism means
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8: Fox News, I'm Deborah Valentine. President Trump announcing that all 50 states have signed on to participate in his most favored nation's Medicaid drug pricing model.
9: We take historic action to officially extend the benefits of our most favored nation agreements on prescription drug prices to state Medicaid programs all across the nation. They go into the states, and the states are going to look very good.
8: The administration says the Medicaid generous model will save billions in prescription drug costs. President Trump says he has a deal with Denmark to permanently bolster the U.S. military presence in Greenland. Fox's Kevin Cork.
10: The sweeping agreement grants U.S. permanent military rights on the strategically placed Arctic island.
8: The announcement on Friday comes after months of threatening to take the island by force. 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
1: We are talking witchcraft, spells, curses. Our guest is Wendy Mata, and taking your calls all here next hour. And of course, you know, you can reach me. Probably the best way to reach me, if you are online, is my Instagram. It's up. It's at Rich Barra. Same thing with Facebook. If you want to send me a note on there, I can see those too. And I want to talk to Wendy. Well, you're there. You're still with us, right, Wendy?
2: Yes, I am.
1: I want to ask you about La Llorona, because I live in Arizona. And when I lived in Tucson specifically, you could not get away from the stories of La Llorona. In fact, there was a movie too, a terror.

0: terrifying movie. But for people who don't know, can you tell us the story?
1: It's a regional story. So depending on where you hear the story of La Llorona, there's a little bit of differences. But I can definitely speak into the one that I learned from my own experiences and from my family. Is that okay?
0: Of course.
1: So La Llorona, it's a woman. Many people believe that she was called Maria, who drowned her children in the river.
0: Oh, my
1: and
0: gosh.
1: And this, yeah, horrible. And this was an action because she, her husband cheated on her, and she, in her despair and pain, kill her children. And the story of La Llorona is that she goes through the streets at night looking for cheating men to kill them. But when she's walking around the streets, she says, "Ay, mis hijos," which translates to "all my children." When I was 7 years old, I had the, what can I say, bless or curse to actually encounter La Llorona.
0: What?
1: I was in Sanis. Yes.
0: Again, I've got chills. First of all, nobody does terrible, like macabre stories like Mexico. They get just the best. So her husband cheats on her and she kills her children. That's not the way you handle that.
1: No, it's not. But the interesting thing about La Llorona, and I'll share my part of the story.
0: Yes,
1: but
0: so you're
1: the
0: seven.
1: Interesting. Yeah, so I'm seven. Yeah. I'm 7 years old, and I am in San Isidro Labrador. So this is a rancho or a farm, or I guess a rancho city now, but a rancho back then when I was seven. It's a rancho in Coahuila. And this is the place where my grandmother taught me our relationship with water. Her people used to dance to the rain. So we are rainmakers. We used to go to the cerro, to the mountain, to dance on May 15, which is San Isidro Day, to dance to the rain. So it was one of the most important spiritual experiences in my life yet. And I talk about this experience in the book and in a lot of places, but I never share the other part of the experience, which is that the night that my grandmother took me to the mountain to teach me about dancing to the water. That is the night that I experienced La Llorona. I remember up to right now how the room where I was staying became so cold. I remember the chill on my bones and my cells and my hair and my body, knowing that something was wrong. And I remember that in the room, you know, like you sleep with all your cousins in the same room in Mexico when you are visiting your family. And I remember my cousins also noticing this. And one of the older cousins that were on the room, she said to me, "This is La Llorona. Sometimes she comes at night and she passed through the streets." So I thought she was kidding. I thought that she was kidding. And I thought that this was just a legend. But suddenly when the temperature of the room started changing and we started becoming so cold, it was almost like a shivering in our body. I remember her screaming outside of the window. "Ay, mis hijos, ay, mis hijos." And I remember that my cousin said to me, "All you have to do is hide yourself under the blankets and pray until she's gone."
0: That's international. Of course you hide under the blankets. That's what all of us do.
1: Right? Especially when you're seven. But it marked me forever. It marked me forever. I came back home. I was in that trip with my grandmother and my aunt Angelita. I came back to Reynosa and I couldn't sleep. I couldn't sleep for days. I was terrified of was outside of my window.
0: You heard the screaming. You heard that with your ears?
1: Yes, I heard the screaming. And I also heard, it's almost like the windows ramble when she was passing by.
0: Ooh.
1: You know how it is when the wind is strong outside? It was something like that.
0: That's terrifying.
1: Yes. So I actually came back home and I couldn't sleep for days. I couldn't sleep for days. And what my mom did is that she took me to a bruja. She took me to a bruja to heal me, to a bruja curandera. So that was a susto experience. So we call it when your soul is in shock, it gets asustado. It's almost like a shock or a fear. So mm-hmm. I had to go to a healer to do a process of limpia, a susto, curando susto. So I think in shamanism it's called soul retrieval. So that my soul could come back to my body fully, because otherwise I would have walked life incomplete, because the moment was so terrifying that a piece of my soul had left. So the woman
0: Why was La Llorona outside your window? You're just a bunch of cousins sleeping together. There's no cheating men in there. What, cheating men in there to kill?
1: I don't think she wasn't there for us. I think she was just walking by on the road.
0: Unless maybe one of your uncles was, you know, on the sly a little bit.
1: Probably. I don't want to say the cheese mail. Yeah, you never know. I don't want to say the cheese mail the family.
0: Wendy's like, I don't know if she was on the wrong track. Well, you did say the women in your life got cheated on upon quite a bit.
1: A lot. Yeah, a lot.
0: So
1: yeah,
0: might be something there. She might have been on the right path. Okay, let's take a quick break. And when we come back, Wendy, I want you to talk about, well, first of all, that was such an impactful moment. Look at what it's done. You are now a Bruja. So that moment in your life was very impactful. Very impactful. It changed your life, even though you didn't realize it back then. When we come back, let's talk about how we can ward off some ill will curses on our own without needing a Bruja. There's things that you can do. Wendy's going to tell us about that when we come back on Coast to Coast AM.
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0: Welcome back to Coast AM. I'm your host, Rich Barrow. Wendy Mata is our guest, fifth generation Mexican witch, Bruja Curandera, I think I said that right, initiated shaman and fire priestess. She has a book out. It's linked up at Coast to Coast AM. We're talking about La Llorona and the different versions of her. I don't know if there's any more terrified than Wendy's version. Well, that's nuts. But when we talk about curses and energy, I want to get into haunted places. Now, there are some places that advertise their ghosts. I know for where I am in, like in Arizona, when you go up to Jerome, there's literally the haunted hotel that they put you in. There's places all around here that almost advertise that the rooms are haunted, or like the Hotel Del in San Diego. But what about the places that you walk into, and even though I'm not a shaman, but I can feel some weird energy in certain places that feels like it must be haunted. And then there's some places I've walked into where you feel like totally different, like a celebration energy. Do you ever feel that too?
1: Yes. I have encountered certain things in places that are so creepy.
0: Well, like what? Give me one.
1: Well, it was one time in Venice. I call it the creepy clown room.
0: Ooh, I'm already out. You said in Venice, in Italy?
1: Yes, in Venice. I was there, I think it was like, I don't remember which year, like about 7 years ago, perhaps maybe a little longer. And the room that I was staying had what I will call a harvesting spirit. So some buildings have spirits that are so old that they live off the energy of the people staying there. Ooh. And it was actually a similar coldness that I felt on my body, like La Llorona, now that I'm thinking about it. And it was this harvesting spirit that lives off the essence of people. So I encountered that there. I also encounter a harvesting spirit in New Orleans, in one of the haunted hotels in New Orleans.
0: Well, that makes sense. New Orleans is a town full of that, right?
1: Yes. I also encounter one of them in Paris, and I also encounter one of them in Taiwan. But the creepiest one was the creepy clown. And I call it creepy clown because the room had a lot of decoration for clowns. Clowns are great, but they can be really creepy.
0: Not a fan.
1: I remember feeling that sensation that life was leaving my body. I actually got sick after because it was so intense, the experience, that I'm not sure how much energy I lost from my body, but that harvesting spirit had some fun. I actually experienced sleep paralysis in that room. We call it in Mexico, se te subió el muerto, which is like a dead spirit is on the top of you and it's absorbing you.
0: You can feel that, like you feel like you can't breathe, you can't move, and they're on your chest.
1: Yes, that's the one. And it was from the creepy clown. It was having fun.
0: Well, that doesn't sound fun.
1: No, but I have to laugh to it because if I think about it, it's terrifying.
0: Oh, I was going to say, you're giggling now. I'm wondering why you're giggling. That doesn't sound funny to me.
1: Back then it was. I actually remember, like, when I was finally able to move, I remember calling the lobby. It was like about 3 a.m. in the morning, and calling the lobby to ask if they could get me into a different room. And they say that they were sold out. So I packed my stuff really quick. I had just arrived to the room. So this happening like the 3 hours that I was in the room.
0: Oh, my.
1: And I remember packing all my stuff really quickly and going down to the lobby and just waiting in the lobby until it became 6 a.m. in the morning, but I could actually leave the hotel. And I just went hotel by hotel trying to find one that had an available room.
0: And
1: it was so scary to be there.
0: Did they say, yeah, everybody checks out of that room because of the clown ghost?
1: Well, when I was checking out, they were looking at me a little strange. And I was like, oh, you are in that room. Yes.
0: Yeah, they should know. I know energy is just energy, but can like a normal person, a normie, as we call them in the witch world, a muggle, can they put a curse on somebody to last generations? Can just somebody's just ill will? Cause I think on my morning show, when you called in, there was a girl, her name was Sarah. I don't know if you remember her, but she said,
1: yeah, I remember. Yes.
0: Her sister, right? Oh, I have a follow up for that, by the way. She called in and said that her sister had passed away and her sister and her didn't get along very well. And her sister kind of like, somehow, some way on her way out, kind of gave her the evil eye or whatever it is and said, didn't really say anything, but she basically said, I'm going to torment you a little bit, and has tormented her. And so we were giving her some things and she said, did you know that right after I got off the phone with Wendy, like two of my tires blew out on my car, like moments later?
1: Whoa.
0: She said within a minute and a half. I should have gotten her phone number and put her on tonight. See if we can help her a little more.
1: Yeah, if we can help her a little more. Like, oh, Sarah, so, you can call.
0: So can the normies affect that kind of power? Or do you need some sort of priestess, shaman, or something like that to make the curse stick?
1: No, humans are incredibly powerful. And depending on the circumstances, the emotional system is an amplifier. So if somebody's really angry, really sad, really frustrated, they can affect somebody else's energy to the point that they can even affect the generations. Yes.
0: La Llorona was just a normal person whose husband cheated on her and she went down the dark path, right? She let the darkness take over.
1: She let the darkness take over, but I think she's also a teacher to everybody to see her with a little bit of compassion, because how will someone react when they feel... I mean, obviously what she did is not justifiable, but it's a story of grief, right? Like, she's hunting people because she's grieving. She's grieving the actions of her and what happened to her children and her husband.
0: Well, one of the things I do when things feel stressful is I pray. I grew up Catholic and I have that very close to my soul at all times. But other things can you do if you feel the negative energy sort of permeating you, like poor listener Sarah, who feels like her sister's kind of walking around with her? What are some of the things that you can do to cleanse yourself?
1: Talking to spirits, it's usually my to go. We have a lot of spirits that are protectors. Some of them can be your ancestors. In the case of Sarah, she had a problem with one of her ancestors, right? But there is also other ancestors in the other side, like in the case of Sarah, that also have her back. So all of us have ancestors, and a lot of our ancestors are there to help us.
0: How do you find them? How do you find which ones are got the good juice?
1: Well, if there are ancestors that we had a really good relationship with them when they were alive, they usually are a good place to start with the ones that we already had a relationship with. But if there are ancestors that we don't know, like sometimes people are adopted or they haven't seen their family in a long time, or they just don't know their family history, right? They can just call upon the ancestors that are well, that are good, that are supportive. And those ancestors can come and support. But we also have to have a relationship with the bad ancestors, because sometimes the bad ancestors can be the ones that are our protectors. My family had a lot of Comanches, and in occasions when I have needed really strong spiritual protection, I'm not necessarily calling my abuela. I am calling the ones that love the blood.
0: It seems like what you're talking about is a little bit like we've got this stuff covered in movies. This sounds a little like Coco to me. Did you watch that movie?
1: Yes, it's just a beautiful movie.
0: And then there's an ancestor that, you know, one of the kids kind of like really looked up to, found out that they weren't such a good ancestor, right? Plot twist.
1: Yeah.
0: Don't mean to spoil that for anybody who hasn't seen that movie yet.
1: But sometimes we have to have a relationship with those too.
0: You talked about, when I talked to you before, you'd mentioned oceans, lakes, rivers being a good healing place to let the water kind of wash away some of the things that might be sticking to you.
1: Yeah. So besides working with our ancestors, we can also work with the elements, right? So a suggestion is that if you're carrying a lot of negative energy, if you feel like you're carrying a curse, if you're feeling that you're carrying magia or the bad intentions of someone, it doesn't even have to be a curse, but the bad intentions of someone, one of the things that you can do is that you can get into the ocean. You can ask the ocean for permission to release whatever it is that you're carrying in your energy field. And you can ask the ocean to wash away anything that you need to let go. So you get into the ocean. Obviously, you have to be careful because the ocean is dangerous. It's beautiful, but it's dangerous, right? So you have to be careful in the way that you do it, but do it in a way that is safe. Or if it's impossible to get into the ocean, at least come close and grab some water with your hands and wash the energy away with the water of the ocean.
0: I was going to say tap water, sink water is as powerful as ocean water, or I guess it can be.
1: It can be. You can take a shower, and in the shower, you can bring some salt in the shower and rub your body with the salt. But fire, I love fire. And one of the best ways of releasing energy is just simply by sitting in front of a fire pit, and imagining that you are extracting whatever negative energy you have from your body. So it's almost like you're pulling it out and you're sending it to the fire.
0: Fire has the power. Listening to us right now, if you're around a fire listening to us right now, you're already doing the work. So that's really good.
1: Right.
0: So we're going to take callers here this next hour. I want to talk to a lot of people, and I want to tell the Coast listeners what I think is so cute about Wendy is this is her first episode, and she said doing this radio show was a lot more terrifying than clearing ghosts. It's been okay, right? I've taken care of you. You don't feel too nervous anymore, right? We're good, right?
1: I feel better. Thank you.
0: Better. Okay, good. So when people call in, what kind of stuff can they ask you? What kind of stuff can we help them with?
1: Whatever they need. They can go ahead and do it. Yeah, go ahead and ask whatever you need.
0: Well, so we're going to kind of open this wide open to Wendy Mata, fifth generation, let me say it, Bruja Curandera. Was that right? Was that close?
1: Yes, it was. It was great.
0: Which means that she is all about the healing powers of using, you know, just like she said, energy, ancestors, the elements, she can kind of help us through. So what kind of people come to you generally? People that live in a haunted house, people that feel like their life isn't going well. What sort of people seek you out?
1: Because of the area where I live in the D.C. area, Washington, D.C., I have a lot of people that cannot talk about their problems because of the type of jobs that they have. So we have to focus completely on the extractions of the energy without touching into the situations. That's the people that I get the most. I also get people that work with a lot of people, like doctors and nurses and lawyers or people that work in grocery stores.
0: Ooh, do you feel like if you work in a place where you're front facing a lot of people, energy can follow you home?
1: Yes. Yes, it can.
0: There you go. Got to be careful. Got to protect yourself. Okay, Wendy Monta calls you when we come back on Coast to Coast AM.

0: Saturday Strong with Big Noon Kickoff live from London for the Union Jack Classic. Then we're back to Columbus for Big Noon Saturday. Ohio State versus Kent State. 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
9: Lowering prescription prices. I'm Deborah Valentine, Fox News. President Trump has another big economic push ahead of the midterms. Fox's Kevin Cork explains the plan.
10: His latest move to lower prescription drug prices should pay off big time for Republicans.
11: The biggest drug reduction, prescription drug in history, times maybe 10.
10: The White House announcing most favored nation pricing for all state Medicaid programs, projecting more than $64 billion in taxpayer savings. That's a lot. The president also drawing an ideological contrast, calling left-wing streamer Hassan Piker a terrible liability for Democrats. Of course, you'll recall Piker campaigned with Michigan Senate nominee Abdul El-Sayed, who still won't disavow the so-called California streamer. Instead, every time he's asked about it, he pivots to talking points about gas and groceries.
9: This comes as the president is promising Americans that he will send $5,000 to every adult if Republicans win the midterms. The fate of the Kennedy Center in the nation's capital remains uncertain at this time.
12: President Trump speaking about the Kennedy Center Friday.
11: The place is a dump. It's been a dump for years. It's lost money for years. I can turn it around, fix it.
12: The president saying this week the Performing Arts Center would not be renovated and could be ripped down if courts shoot down his plan to rename it after him, arguing it needs government support to stay open. A tribute to former President John F. Kennedy, the building closed Wednesday, sparking more questions as President Trump was seen reading a poster about its demolition. A federal judge this week ruling President Trump's name can't be added to the building's exterior without congressional approval and ordered the center to provide 30 days' notice before making any major changes. Kristen Goodwin, Fox News.
9: Part of the Kennedy Center's ceiling recently fell. 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
1: Well, we've got quite the show going on. We are on with Wendy Mata, a fifth-generation Mexican witch fire priestess. Ooh, I want to know about the fire priestess part. What is that part, Wendy? Tell me about that.
2: Most of my work, besides ancestral work, is about fire. So working with fire for transformation, for healing, for light, for magic. So I dedicate my path to work with the ancestors, but also working with fire.
1: One of the most, I think, exciting parts about doing a show like this is when we are able to take listener phone calls. And you and I talked quite a bit here last hour. And Billy on the Wildcard Line in Glendale, California, says that he has a different version of the La Llorona story. Billy, welcome to Coast AM.
3: Hey, how you doing, my brother? How you doing? Hey, Wendy, sister, how you doing? This is a version that I actually heard of the La Llorona story when I was 16 in 97. The version I heard is that La Llorona was actually either, she was either a mestizo woman or a Mexica woman. She was actually married to a mestizo or Mexican man originally, but then her husband passed away. And so then she was left as a single mother, you know, after the Spanish and then the Catholics had taken over. She then fell madly in love with a white Spaniard Catholic man who wanted to use her for sex, but he never truly loved her. And so she thought that she could get him if maybe she didn't have her kids tagging along. So that's why she supposedly drowned her kids.
1: Well, that's terrifying as well. That's also equally as sad. But
3: I'm part Apache, and my people were known as the War Clan. And so I also do have some kind of, I don't know how to say, but when Wendy was saying that basically the bad ancestors and the Comanche were bad ancestors because they loved blood, I got to tell you, hey, the wars were fought back in those days for reasons, and that does not mean that make them bad.
2: Absolutely. Absolutely.
1: So did you have a question at all, Billy, or we just wanted to share the story?
3: I wanted to get her thoughts on that version of the story.
1: Oh, okay. Wendy?
2: So I never heard that version of the story. I'm going to have to do some research, but it could be. It could be a possibility. It could be. Many males and females went through a lot of trauma through colonization, right? And it could be one of the many stories. It could be a story that maybe is not the Llorona story, but is one of the stories of the many people.
1: Well, so it makes
2: for
1: it,
2: sure it could be.
1: It makes it seem like a much older ghost then that's been, you know, around for hundreds of years instead of the version that I was hearing from you, which seemed like it could have been in like the 60s that happened. Or has that legend been around way before then?
2: Oh, it's been around for hundreds of years.
1: Oh, it has. Okay.
2: Yes.
1: Whew. All right. Well, that's kind of spooky. All right. Let's take a quick break and we'll come back and we'll dig in here a little bit with Wendy. When we come back, your ghost stories, your curse stories on Coast to Coast AM.
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4: 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I'm your host, Rich Bear. Our guest is Wendy Mata. Her book linked up at Coast to Coast AM. She is a healer. She's a fifth generation witch, and she is here to help us find ways to kind of cleanse things. And, you know, whatever you want to talk about, let's go to Joe in Monterey, California. Joe's on the wild card line. 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
5: Thank you for taking my call.
4: Of course.
5: I would like to know from your guest, when she traveled to Malaysia, did she run into anyone practicing martial arts, Vajra martial arts? And could she tell speak briefly the difference between high magic, which is a type of magic without ritual, and what she does as a Bruja Colandera?
4: Wendy?
6: I have been in Malaysia a couple of times, but I never experienced the martial arts of Malaysia. I actually didn't know that there was a type of martial arts. But Malaysia is a very magical place. It's very alive. I remember the trees being very alive and very talkative. So it's beautiful over there. The difference between high magic, which is very ceremonial, and the magic that we do in brujería and curanderismo is that brujería and curanderismo is much more similar to folk magic. We work with what we have in the moment that we need it. Some ceremonial and high magic, it's wonderful, but sometimes it requires long periods of ritual and long periods of preparation. And if you are a bruja or a curandera and you have somebody that you have to help in the spot, you work with the soil, you work with the land, you work with the pepper on the table, you work with whatever you have. So I think that's the difference. And because we have a very strong connection with the elements and with our ancestors, we also work with the spirits, but a little differently than if we were doing ceremonial magic.
4: What about dancing? You were saying that your grandmother taught you how to dance around water. And that's obviously, you know, a ritual in a bunch of different cultures. What is it about dancing that connects to the other side?
6: In the way that was done by my ancestors, the dancing brought the body into a state of trance. And this state of trance was generating a very specific frequency that was connected to the clouds and to the rain.
4: That's pretty cool. And because you see that in so many different cultures. So is it a similar thing to kind of get your body and mind in a zen spot so that the energy can flow through you? Is that the meaning of it?
6: Yes, and it's done with dance, it's done with trance, it's done with mantras, it's done with drumming, with dancing, with music, with chanting, with many different ways. But the purpose of it is to get the body into that frequency that connects to everything.
4: All right, I think we're going to have to do some heavy lifting here. I hope you're ready. This is going to be kind of intense. All right, let's go east of the Rockies line, and let me see if my friend Janet from Indiana is there. Janet, are you with me?
7: I am.
4: Okay. We're gonna go somewhere. I have never gone on this show before, but let's see if we can release you from something that seems pretty intense. Can you tell Wendy what's going on with you?
7: Yes. Thank you for taking my call. This is going to be tricky for me, but I'm concerned if I have an attachment, if I'm obsessed or cursed. Because I have at night when I go to bed, and this has been going on for like 20 years, and nobody can seem to tell me or what to do. But I get this energy at the bottom of my feet, like it goes, feels like it's going in a circle. But then I get this very painful, and it's very painful, crawling up my legs, inside my legs. It makes my legs hurt really, really bad. And then, of course, it comes all the way up and causes like sexual arousement in me. So I don't know what it is, and I've tried several things. I can't seem to figure out what to do, and it's awful.
6: Is this happening only when you are at home, or this happens anywhere you go?
7: Anywhere I go when I go to bed.
4: So are you requesting that she take away the foot pain but leave the sexual arousement? Is that what we're trying to do?
7: Oh, no, I want to get rid of all of it.
4: Okay. No. I mean, your choice.
7: No, all of it.
6: Have you told it no?
7: I'm sorry?
6: Have you told this spirit to go away?
7: Yes. Yes. I prayed. I put garlic on me. I put the cross on me at night. I prayed to the archangels. I've done everything, and I still have this problem.
6: Okay. So what I will recommend is that under your bed, get a lot of railroad spikes. I will say probably from 4 to 8 railroad spikes and put them under your bed. Cleanse them with smoke, with water, with fire, whatever you want, and put them under the bed. And what you're going to do is what we call a grid. It's a protection grid. And when you're putting them under your bed, you are going to say with whatever words you want to say that feel right for you, that you're going to be activating them to protect you, to only allow in your energy field what feels right for you, what feels safe, what feels light, what feels happy, what feels joyful. And you are going to leave these railroad spikes under your bed. And you can probably also, what else I'm feeling? Some pepper, some red peppers, because red peppers are actually really good for cleansing. And you are going to do this trusting that you have the power and the ability to release any kind of spiritual attachments that you may have. Because what you are describing is possible, but it is also possible for you to use some tools like iron to get it out of your life.
4: When Janet's telling her story, Wendy, when she's talking about that circular pain, like as she's telling it, are you tapping in and feeling it? Because I think I was a little bit.
6: Yes, yes. It felt a little heavy. It felt a little heavy, but it also felt that there is almost like already an expectation. So it's almost like you gave, it almost feels like you gave unconsciously the permission to happen because you're expecting it to happen, because it has happened so many times that became your reality. So it is time to rewrite your reality by creating a really strong protection grid under your bed, and to remember that you have the power to cast away this or anything. And if you said, you mentioned that you like to work with angels, you can call your angels. If you like to pray, you can pray whatever it is that you like to pray. You can call whatever it is that makes you feel protected and alive. But remember that just because it happened before, it doesn't mean that the rest of your life is meant to be like that. You have the power to change it.
4: But what is it that's vexing her, that's in her space? Like, how does she know what to get rid of if she doesn't have a name or a thing? What do you think that is?
6: I don't think that we necessarily need to know what is attached to us or what is attacking us. What matters is that we get rid of it.
4: Well, that's true. And that's what you started on. You're like, go get railroad. Where do you go get railroad? You can't order those on Amazon, right?
6: You can. You can.
4: Like, oh, you can?
6: That's a, like, yeah, you can order them in Amazon. You can go to a witchy shop. You can go near, next to all railroads
4: a witchy
6: and
4: shop.
6: See if you can find. Yeah.
4: And I don't know any witches shops around here. Where do you find a witches shop? Janet, do you know where?
6: Everywhere.
4: Do you have a witches shop around you in Indiana, Janet?
7: I don't know, but I need to ask Jim, what am I supposed to do with the red pepper? Like a real red pepper or red pepper?
4: Flakes?
6: Said, you can, yeah. I mean, if you don't have red, like dry red peppers, like the ones that you find in a Latino store, you can use pepper flakes. I will also suggest to you that you map your timeline and you go and see when did this started happening. What was actually happening in your life back then that it created a fracture between your energy and the space that it allowed the spirit to attach to you? I will suggest that you see what was happening because this may be indicating that there is some healing to do at that time. It may be related to grief. That's what I'm feeling a little bit, but just go check. I don't know your life story. I've never met you before. But go back into your timeline and see where this originated because I feel like it started in a specific moment in your life that may have been a little bit of a hard moment. So I recommend that you go back into that space.
4: Okay, I owe you an apology. I just looked on Google for witches shops around me. And there are quite a few. In the city of Phoenix, anyway, where I'm looking, there's one in Mesa. Now, they don't open until 10 a.m., so if you're looking for some, you know... But I'm clicking on the images. I don't see any railroad spikes. But anyway, I thought she's out of her mind saying that there's... But no, there's quite a few.
6: They're everywhere. They're everywhere.
4: Man, that has never come up in my life, not once. Until this very minute. So, Janet, do you think you have some tools to fight the power?
7: Absolutely. This is the best advice I've had. I even put salt around my bed before to try and do something. So I really appreciate what you're suggesting, Wendy, and I will try it. And I know I have the power to stop it, but evidently I don't believe it enough. So,
4: well, Janet, there is something very powerful, and I want you to stay on the line. I want to tell Wendy this too. There was a time, and you know, when Wendy brought up sleep paralysis, you heard me bring it up and describe it perfectly, because I used to suffer from that. In fact, for me, I was having a dream about a wolf with these ice cold eyes that would sit on my chest and basically talk about relatives that had passed away. And I had to tell them that they were passed away or this wolf would drag them to hell. Those were my nightmares. And once you wake up from that, you can't get back to sleep. I went to a chiropractor that told me you should go see a shaman and see if we can, get rid of this cycle. And I remember she did it. She did some tuning fork stuff around me and she said, put a glass of water by your bed. And in the morning, don't drink that water. Pour that water out. That's where you're going to capture these bad dreams that are entering you and that are staying with you. And I thought, there's no way a glass of water can be that powerful, Janet. And guess what? They stopped immediately. And I still, to this day, keep a glass of water by my bed. And in the morning when I wake up, I dump it in the toilet and flush the toilet. And I don't think I've had one of those nightmares in 20 years. So that thing that you're feeling, maybe the railroad spikes are giving you permission to take your power back. Wendy, your thoughts?
6: So it's called the principle of transference. When there's an energetic being that is around us, we give it a vessel. So in this case, the water is the vessel for your case. This is actually what the curandero did to me when I was going through La Llorona susto. They told me to put the water near my bed.
4: Oh, so you've heard also, that before. I'm not the first one.
6: No. It's actually some about it in my book. The iron, the railroad spikes are going to do the same. They're going to do the absorption. So the next thing will be, what are you going to do with them after you get rid of it? Right.
4: Really good question. Yes. What does she do?
6: So after you get rid of it, because you will, you have to believe 100% that you have the power. When you do that, you're going to take them and you're going to make a hole in the ground as far away as possible from home. and then you're going to stick them on the ground, and then you're going to put soil on the top of it, and then you're going to forget about it. And then when you come home, you're going to put another grid. You can use crystals, you can use water, you can use something else, because this one doesn't have to be as strong, just to remind you that you have a protection running at all times.
4: Janet, are you in a relationship of any kind?
7: No.
4: Well, that's going to be a lot easier to do, because I think that'd be hard to explain to like a new boyfriend why we've got railroad spikes underneath the bed.
7: You're right. You are absolutely right. So,
4: hey, I know
6: maybe the boyfriend will be into it. You never know.
4: Yeah, it's like, what are our weekend plans? Well, we got to go to a witch's shop, pick up some anti-curse railroad spikes, and we need some red peppers. But I think this could be good. And Janet, I want to get your number so we can check back in with you and see if this helps you.
7: Okay, I will. You want it right now, or?
4: No, not on the radio. We'll put you on hold and we'll grab it. We don't need the whole coast community checking in on you there, but I think that what Wendy says, it felt like already you seem like you're a little bit released from that impending doom of going to sleep tonight. There's probably a reason you were up this late, be my guess.
7: Yeah.
4: We want to talk to West of the Rockies. I wonder if we have, no, we don't have time for Maria. Okay. What we'll do is we'll come back and take your call. So if you're online and you have, you know, something that you feel like is an energy that is sticking to you and you can't shake, well, Wendy's going to tell you, if you don't want that energy anymore, how to send that packing for good. Very intriguing show tonight. This is Coast to Coast AM. We'll be right back.

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8: News. I'm Roxanne Evans. President Trump announcing a new deal with Denmark and Greenland, giving the U.S. permanent military access to the Arctic island. The deal does not transfer ownership of Greenland to the United States. And the Trump administration expanding its most favored nation drug pricing program to every state. The president at the Oval Office Friday speaking about potential savings.
9: Economic advisors estimate that the most favored nation's deals that we're extending to states today will save Medicaid over $64 billion.
8: It aims to lower drug prices to those paid by comparably developed countries. It will be used by all Medicaid programs across the country. Tensions rising with Iran as President weighs his next move, either militarily or economically, as the war enters its seventh month. 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
1: We are blessed with having a fifth generation healing witch in Wendy Matta tonight. Her book is out. It is linked up at Coast to Coast AM. And earlier tonight, we were talking about the ghost story of La Llorona in all of its many forms. I'm going to go to the wild card line and talk to Jerry in Hemet, California, who has yet another version that has made its way through. Now, Wendy was saying the story's been around for a couple of hundred years. Jerry, what say you?
2: Hi, Rich.
1: Hey.
2: This story was told to me by my girlfriend back in 1992. She lived in Michoacan, and when she was about 10 or 11, her father died, and she felt that her young mother took up with a boyfriend too soon after the father's death, and the little girl, Berta, was upset about that. The father had been 30 years older than his wife. But late one evening, Berta was standing in the front door of the house, and her mother wanted to go to her bedroom and go to bed. The mother was in her bedroom, and she was yelling at Berta, "Go to bed! Go to your bed!" And Berta just stayed there in the front door looking out at the night. And from out of that night, from out of the darkness, she heard a spectral voice calling, "Mi hijos, mi hijos." And Berta said, instantly, she was in the bedroom.
1: Mm.
2: Her 11-year-old son was translating this to me because she didn't speak much English. So I said, "Well, sure she got there fast. She was running. She was pretty scared." And he says, no. She was in the doorway, and then instantly she was in the bedroom where her mother wanted her to be. That's the story.
1: Have you heard that one, Wendy?
3: No. So did she manifest? She went from one place to another physically, instantly? Is that what happened?
2: Instantly, yeah. That's what they told me.
3: Wow.
2: And
3: La Llorona was desperate that they weren't listening to the mother, and she helped.
2: The mother wanted the daughter to go to the bedroom, and whether Llorona made it happen or not, I don't know. But that's the way they told it.
1: You haven't heard about that kind of thing before, but that's pretty wild. Thank you, Jerry. When we come back, we're going to take a quick break here, and I want to talk to Maria. Let me make sure she's still there. West of the Rockies, Maria is feeling a very heavy energy when she walks into a specific room. Is that right, Maria? Oh, she's gone. Oh, my gosh. Okay. Well, she'll be feeling that heavy energy for a little bit longer, I suppose. Okay, let's take a quick break and more of our calls with Wendy Matta when we come back on Coast to Coast AM.
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1: Welcome back to Coast AM. I'm your host, Rich Barrow. Wendy is our guest tonight, and she is a fifth generation healing witch, Deha, on the wild card line from McAllen, Texas. Deha, welcome to Coast AM. What's going on?
8: Hi, I'm right here on the border, actually. I'm 5 miles from Reynosa. My question was, I'm trying to figure out whether or not I've been cursed by my wife. I've been married 35 years, and it's been pretty shaky, and it's not getting any better. And I've ended up, she's taken me to curanderos, like in Durango and places like that, and they've always, the lady would tell me, well, something's wrong, you've got some kind of powerful bad thing over you, and she would like give me a coin or something and charge me $50. She said, you got to keep the coin with you all the time. But anyway, I guess the main question is, am I you perceive a curse on me right now from my wife or from somebody else? I'm 76 years old now, so I'm trying to make life, you know, as reasonable as possible in my final years here.
3: Why do you believe you have a curse? Like, what's happening in your life that you think is a curse?
8: The wife is very rough on our animals. And she's always negative. She's got problems physically, but...
1: Well, she might be the one that has the curse, not you.
8: She probably does. I know that she was from Mexico, and she saw her father murdered, and she's got severe diabetes that she didn't have before she met me. I don't know. I think coming to America kind of ruins you because of diet here. That's just my guess. But
3: so I think if she witnessed a murder, she may actually have a fragmentation on her soul. So she may be actually going through a lot of trauma in her body and her energy field, which may be affecting you. So actually, my recommendation, depending on how your relationship is with her, if you feel comfortable to ask her to go to a healer to do some susto, because it, like, the energy feels a little static, like kind of like jumpy in a way. And when we are with somebody that is not stable energetically, that affects us. So especially like if you're mentioning that she's not treating animals well, that may be because she is suffering from susto. And, you know,
1: what
3: like
1: does
3: the way
1: susto
3: that,
1: mean?
3: So susto is when you go through something so scary or strong.
1: Traumatic.
3: Or traumatic, yeah, traumatic, that a piece of your soul leaves your body. So you
1: where
3: have
1: does it
3: to
1: go?
3: Call, it can go to the, well, depends on the belief, right? Like some people believe many different things. What I believe, which may be different than other people believes, is that it goes to the underworld. So the place where the dead people are, It can go to our past, to our present, to our future, or just around us. And we have to call it back and bring it back. So it could be that, your wife, it's experiencing soul fragmentation. Does that make sense to you?
8: Yeah, it does. But normally she takes me to the brew hole. Actually, we have one here in McAllen. His name is Paul. He probably knows you. Anyway, yeah.
1: Not to get too far outside of the range of what we're talking about tonight, but what about, instead of a coin, what about some marriage counseling? Have you done that?
8: She won't do that. She doesn't do compromise. She doesn't compromise.
1: Yeah, that's a challenge for you, for sure.
3: Yeah.
1: All right, Deha. Well, we're praying for you. Hopefully what Wendy's saying is able to connect with you a little bit there. Good luck. Let's go to the wild card line. Let's talk to Kim in New Jersey. Hey, Kim, welcome to Coast AM. You're on with Wendy Mata.
9: Hi, how are y'all doing?
1: Excellent.
9: Awesome. Well, thank you for taking my call. Here is my thing. I have my entire life felt weird connections with places, people. It's just all over the board. I have, for instances, gone into the Grove Park Inn when I was a little child, probably like 12 years old, looked at my mom and said, somebody died here. And then I found out that the pink lady had killed herself right where I was standing. I've gone to places like the hotel in Estes Park where I can just feel the energy somehow of where people have died. I also have dreams of people that I know, and it'll be weird dreams, like maybe wrapped in saran wrap, or I'll dream about like kayaks, and then I tell them, and I realize that it's almost like premonitions of something bad about to happen, or something has happened that they haven't told me about. My grandmother supposedly used to

0: kind of similar things. My aunts have done similar things. And one of the weirdest experiences was I recently went to Ireland on a trip, and I was in Kilkenny in the very beginning, and they have a famous witch there who was murdered. And the tour guide, when I walked up, kind of freaked out a bit because I looked just like her. And I'm walking, like, I was walking through one of the graveyards there and was hearing a bell, and I feel these senses. And I don't know, I've never been able to explain them. I've seen, like, black shadows run across the roads, and I'll take pictures. I've actually seen silhouettes of ghosts that don't, like, they're below the level, because I've been told that ghosts don't have one level. And I'm not sure what exactly it is that I've got. I don't know how to expand on it.
1: Okay, hang on a second, Kim. Let Wendy jump in here. You've said a lot of things. Let's
0: I know, sorry. I've got a lot.
1: That's okay. Let Wendy catch up to you here. Go ahead, Wendy.
2: So it sounds to me that you have the gift of seeing, right? Like, we have, well, in Spanish, they're called dones, which is the gifts that we have. It sounds to me that you have the don of, or the gift of seeing. And what this means is you have the capacity of reading the energetic imprints of deaths, yes, from people that pass out, that pass away, but also you have the ability to read other types of energy. My recommendation to you, so this is a really beautiful gift. So I want to invite you to not feel fear about it, to not feel rejection about it, and to see it, instead of seeing it like something negative, and you didn't say that you do that, but instead of seeing it like something negative, see it like a gift. And I highly recommend you that you study mediumship. And this is the art of talking to dead people. I highly recommend you that you have, that you find a good school, a good teacher, and that you practice your mediumship skills, because it may be that you have this gift so that you can help other people, either cross over or close, whatever situations they had in life, you may be able to like help them, with loose ends. And also you can help, the living relatives, feel better and deal with their grief. Like, I have this very strong inclination on telling you that. So I don't know if you have done this before, but that will be my recommendation for you.
0: I have not. Like, I was brought up in a Christian family, and so this would be, like, the furthest thing from my mind to do. But it's just, I feel like you're saying, like, I'm not ashamed of it, and I tell people, I just don't. I had no idea how to nurture it. I had no idea. So I'll definitely.
2: There's several trainings. Sure. Yeah, there's several trainings. And, you know, like I invite you to see it, maybe, if there's a Christian upbringing, I invite you to see it as the gift of prophecy, because this is part of Christianity, right? There's also a school in UK that specializes in mediumship, and that it's based on it's spiritismo. So they are like, they believe in Jesus, they believe in God, and they believe that people that passes goes to heaven. So that may be a place that you may feel comfortable with, that you don't necessarily have to be a witch or a curandera or a shaman to embrace the gifts that you have.
1: Mm. Yeah, Kim, that might be where you're going with this whole thing. Seems like it.
0: Definitely.
1: Seems like somebody's trying to give you a message. What do you, when Wendy, when you hear she's hearing a bell in a graveyard that's not there, what does that mean to you? Anything?
2: So energetically speaking, the sound of a bell can stay kind of like stuck in the timeline, right? Like, that bell could have happened 10 years ago, 10 days ago, 100 years ago, and the sound stay stuck in there. And because she has the ability to see and hear, she may have caught the energetic imprint of that bell.
1: How do you keep stuff from following you home? Have you ever had anything, Wendy, or after a session or an experience, something follow you home?
2: Oh, yes. I have really strong protections in my home. I have a lot of grids. I talk to the trees. I talk to the land. I talk to the spirits that live in the area.
1: You got any railroad ties? I hope you do.
2: Yes. I do a lot of them. I ask them to help me filter what comes inside of my home.
1: What do you tell a client after you're done with them? Like, hey, something may follow you. What do you tell them to protect themselves?
2: I always tell them to protect their belly button. In my tradition, the belly button is the center of our energy. It's one of the spaces that came open when we came to the world. So you can do this by tying a red belt around of your belly button, by putting a crystal on your belly button, and by putting some sugar around the belly button, or some salt, or some honey, or some blessed water, agua bendita, if people believe in it. And this is kind of like stopping the entrance of the spirits. There's also something called cord cutting. So when there is a spirit that is attached to you, you do a ritual where you're cutting the connection between you and those spirits so that they can no longer follow you.
1: I can't believe we've been on the phone for almost 2 hours and you haven't told us that we need to protect our belly buttons. You have buried the headline. Don't you think? That's a watch your belly button, Kim. That's the big thing. Watch it. You talked about sustos. I wanted to ask you about that. But have you ever had anything that, at this point, you've been doing this, your fifth generation, have you done anything as an adult that's like scared you and been like, oh my God, this is powerful?
2: Yes. So I used to have a healing center in DC, which is why I was seeing a lot of people that work for the government. And I remember I was going to see the one that was the boyfriend of one of my clients, and she insisted and insisted and insisted that I saw this boyfriend. And I remember something telling me that I shouldn't do it, but because my client kept insisting, I say yes. And I remember being on the building. I was on the 9th floor. That was where my healing center was. And I remember being on the 9th floor in my office where I was going to do the energy healing to this person. And I remember feeling my entire body, like my entire body going cold, and my entire body shivering, and my entire body telling me, run away. So, but this is the person, like this person, like it was, I don't know what he was. I honestly, I don't know, but I believe he was a serial killer. I'm not sure. But I think he was like entering the building, and I felt how this person was coming closer and closer and closer and closer. And when he got to the office, when he got to the room, when he was supposed to have the healing session, I had to tell him that I was not feeling okay and that I had to go.
1: You didn't tell him you thought he was a serial killer. You just said, I'm not feeling good. I need to leave. So he didn't get the sesh.
2: Right.
1: It was too dark. So, well, that makes sense.
2: It was too dark. It was too dark.
1: Well, then. Let me ask you this too. Is there a curse that is so deep that it can't be broken?
2: I think everything can be shifted, but you have to put the work on it.
1: So there can be something that will hold on.
2: There can be something that hold on, but if you are really willing to do the work, usually the curses that are really deep and that are family curses, they come from an ancestor that was a terrible human being. And that terrible human being did a lot of damage. So if we
1: And they're probably
2: heal,
1: not wanting to go to the other side because they know they're going to a bad side of the other side.
2: Right, right. So we have to repair. We have to repair whatever that ancestor did in order to break the curses.
1: Is there a time of day or night where the spirit world is particularly popping?
2: I think the spirit world is open all the time, but we feel it more at night because this is when our senses are not overloaded with the day-to-day. Like people usually see it at 2, 3, 4 a.m. in the morning, but this is because the world is quiet. That's why we hear it. But in reality, spirits are talking to us all the time.
1: My wife and I are out looking at houses, and I was thinking I should have you check them out to make sure they're not haunted. And my question is, if it's a relatively new house, are your chances of a ghost lower?
2: The chances of the ghost are lower, but doesn't necessarily mean that it cannot be haunted, because you have to talk to the land and leave offerings to the land to become friends with the land so that she's okay with you living there.
1: So we're about to kick off a little something we call open lines, where people call in about anything. But I'm wondering, if will you hang out with me for one more break so we can take care of a few people that want to ask you about energy? Would that be okay?
2: Yes. Okay.
1: Yeah, so okay. If you're online, stay here. If you're still calling to try to get in for open lines, I want to talk about a bunch of stuff. I want to talk about ghosts. First of all, I want to hear your ghost story. If you've never, ever told anybody your ghost story, I want to hear about it. I want to hear about your family curses. There's a new Pentagon report. There's new UFO videos. I want to know if you've seen them, what you think about them. But it is open lines. We got 2 hours to hang with us in one more break with Wendy Mata. We're coming right back on Coast to Coast AM.

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9: A major move. I'm Roxanne Evans, Fox News. President Trump will be meeting with China's Xi Jinping next week, but he's banning some media outlets from the White House before that happens. Fox's Peter Ducey reports.
10: Before the Xi sit down, the president attends the United Nations General Assembly and plans to huddle with Gulf leaders at a critical moment in the Iran war. Asked to preview his remarks to the UN, the president is reflecting on last year's visit. Hoping to control coverage, President Trump posted today, effective immediately, I am banning fake news CNN, MS Now, and Politico from the White House as a result of their constant reporting fake news.
11: It's really just cumulative stories over the last few years. You get sick of it.
10: For decades, CNN, like Fox, has been part of a rotating five network TV pool with crews traveling with the president all around the world.
9: Senate Minority Leader Chuck Schumer said on X at Donald Trump, this is a democracy. You will not be able to manipulate the news or hide the truth. Vice President J.D. Vance hoped to give some Republican candidates a boost in Iowa Friday.
12: Vice President J.D. Vance touting Republican candidates, including Zach Lane for Iowa governor.
13: He's not plotting constantly on how to get into the next bigger and higher office. He is a man of conviction, and he's a man who cannot be bought or told by anyone what to do.
12: Telling a crowd in Council Bluffs, Lane, a farmer, believes in strong families and is committed to putting parents in charge of their kids' education.
13: Let's get him in the governor's mansion and let's put him to work for the state of Iowa.
12: Lane faces Democrat Rob Sand, the state auditor, in November, who has been campaigning on public safety and cutting costs. Kristen Goodwin, Fox News.
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1: Thank you to the great George Norrie and to the great Tom Danheiser for asking me to fill in on Friday night and trusting me with open lines. I mean, they've been telling me forever that this is kind of like the place where this is the zone where the listeners get to take over. And I love that. Wendy is still on with us because we had a couple of people who really wanted to talk to her. It was really important. So Wendy Mata is on with us. Once again, her book linked up at Coast to Coast AM, Fifth Generation, and we are totally going to get into all of the open lines. We're going to talk about UFO stuff. We're going to talk about ghost stuff, whatever you want. Let's go, though, right now to Mike in San Diego, first-time caller line. Mike, welcome to Coast AM. What's going on with you?
2: Yeah, thanks for having me. Thanks for taking my call. So, I recently, well, need a little bit of a backstory. I've had a little bit of experiences kind of growing up, you know, and I never really had anybody to talk to who could relate. I've experienced spontaneous combustion in my hands. I've seen things before they happen, like flashes. I felt other people's pain, like literally I felt it. And I had a lot of dreams and things that would like eventually that were coming true. And this was like kind of at random, but I mean, as later in life go on, these things kind of look a little bit more intense. And so I started exploring it. And I met a gentleman who was into Santeria. Anyway, coming from a Catholic background, I think, it kind of was confusing to me because I had like learning how to channel, speaking with spirits. And I got really caught up in all that. And I had to kind of put it aside to kind of get my wits together. And anyway, later in life, I start dating this girl. And things were really bizarre things were happening. And she was just calling me crazy and, you know, kind of making fun of me. And I thought, well, maybe something's wrong with me. Mind you, it was so... some of the things that were happening were so crazy that I didn't even think about it at the time, but it was gaslighting, you know, over and over. And there was just so many things that kept happening, that these coincidences. And, there's no way around it, you know, like she was doing something and I kept putting it into really bad situations. And so story goes on. I come to find out, it's like not just with this girl, it's also with a neighbor. And I was kind of confined in with like, what seemed to be a group of these actors, kind of like, you know, these people, you know, real people following me around, seeing and doing things. And I'd actually feel it. I'd get twitches in my body. So I'm at a point right now where, I've had I've had my bank accounts all hacked, social media hacked. I can't talk to many of my friends. They think I'm kind of crazy. And at that point, you know, where do you go? You know what I mean? So I kind of just been kind of keeping it through to myself and trying to work through all of this. And it's pretty difficult. I just don't know where to turn to, you know. Part of me seems like it's prayer. I'm also getting a lot of things coming in from, you know, my mother and from other, you know, other sources, you know, both living and that have passed. But I'm in a major conflict there. So I'd like to think, I guess my question is, which direction should I head? What do I need to focus on? And, you know, obviously it's affected a lot of areas in my life and I just want to move on, but I don't feel like I can move on at this point because it's not something I can just forget, you know?
1: Wendy?
3: So, the first thing that is coming to me when you are talking, thank you for sharing what you're sharing. The first thing that is coming to me while you're talking, and please tell me if this doesn't make any sense to you, but what I am sensing, it's that you may be attracting teachers, right? Teachers that are going to take you into the journey

0: of going back into accepting your gifts. Basically, what happens when you have donors and you are rejecting them, you are also rejecting a part of yourself. You're also rejecting a part of your lineage, and you're also rejecting a part of your soul. And everything around you is going to manifest a little off until you start the journey of accepting it again. And it doesn't have to be witchy. You mentioned that you are Catholic, that you were raised Catholic. I was raised Catholic too, although I don't consider myself Catholic anymore, but I was raised Catholic. And a lot of it, you can maybe give an interpretation to it, like is the Holy Ghost. Instead of giving it a witchy interpretation, you could do that. I will recommend that you accept who you are. Because the moment that you accept who you are, the moment that you accept that you have these powers, the moment that you accept that you have the ability to see things in a different way and sense things in a different way, your life is going to change. So that will be my recommendation to you. I also will recommend that you find ways of protecting your energy so that you don't feel the pain of other people. It is good to empathize, and it is good to sense what is happening to other people.
1: But what's the first step for that that he can do? How can he begin to protect himself if he's been a boundaryless protector before? How can he start to do that? What's the first step for him?
0: That's a great question. So my recommendation for you will be that at the end of the day, you say that you only carry the energies that belong to you. And then when you go around through your life, you are also walking around and feeling people. You say, I see your pain. You can say it to yourself. You don't have to tell them. I see your pain, but I recognize that it's not mine. I witness your pain. I create space for your pain, but this is not for me to carry.
1: Mike, do you believe that you're a powerful person?
2: No, I am told that I've been given a gift, and, I need to do my purpose in life.
1: Yeah, don't let people walk on you, brother. You can shoot fire through your fingers. You got power.
2: Yeah, it's not like I could do that on command. I mean, I was kind of freaking out, man. I felt like I could evaporate.
1: See, already I can hear you denying your power, but still, the point was, is that you're a powerful being. You're just as powerful as the people that are trying to manipulate you or soul suck that energy you have. They're hanging around you because you have something that they want to take a bite out of. So don't let them do that. Have your boundaries. Just like you wouldn't, you wouldn't hang around people that you don't like. Don't let people, jump in on that beautiful energy that you have. That's a gift. That's your gift.
2: I thank you. Thank you. I think I hung around a little longer because of some of the things that I was seeing on that end, like astral projection, shape-shifting, a lot of these things that I was experiencing. I've never seen that kind of like before, you know, and I'm getting it clear, you know. And so it was intriguing, but I knew some of it, you know. I kept thinking, like she was saying, you know, there's a silver lining here. Maybe, you know, it's not, you know, like it's not bad. You know, I have a pretty open mind. And, but it seemed like some of the times it seems like something was going against me, but there's still a lot of bad things happening to me. And I could get that, the energy of me fighting something, it could come back to me. I get that. So that could also be the case. So I'm just really trying to put things together, and it's like a lot of trauma too, you know, with all this. So I guess trying to find my way in all this is going to be extremely important to not only moving forward, but also, you know, figuring out who I am, I guess.
1: Well, I see
0: another thing that is going to be okay.
1: No, you go ahead.
0: Another thing that I feel like is going to be, so there's two things that I am feeling. I am feeling a lot of contraction in your voice and in your throat. I want to recommend you that you do some screaming, not right now, but that you go and release a lot of the condensation that you have in your throat, because this will manifest potentially a sickness in the future. So I want to recommend you that you release whatever you're carrying in your voice. And this is likely, number one, the experiences that you're having with people that you're keeping, that you're not saying anything about it. And also the fact that you're shutting down your magical voice, the fact that you're shutting down your powers. That is first. And the second is going to be very helpful to learn to recognize that there are many people in the world that are so powerful. You're not alone in this journey. There's several people that talk to spirits, that can feel things, that can feel pain, that can see things, that can move things. So find your people, because when you find your community, you will not feel alone, and you will embrace your gifts in a much more natural way.
2: That makes sense. the exes have around me are did deny it and act like it's not going on, but I know, I see what's going on, I know what they're doing, right? But, you know, like we're talking, they're like, I don't know what you're talking about, you know, I don't, you know, it's, so that's kind of like, to me, you know, it's like, okay, whatever, and I know that they're saying that, but I know different, you know what I mean? I know better. So, yeah, that's a bit where I'm kind of just confused with who they are and
1: no, you're not. You already identified them. You already identified them. Just quit, let them, you know, stealing your battery. Mike, you're on the first time caller line, but I hope you're not on a last time caller line. Hope to hear from you again. Keep it up. Get that energy up. And, Wendy Mata has been our guest, hung out with us for an extra break here. And her book linked up at Coast to Coast AM. It's a great book, great color, great cover, great insight. And you are on our first time guest list, but I hope that you will come. Will you come back and join me again sometime?
0: Oh, I would love that. Thank you so much.
1: Did you have a good time on the show? Did you feel like we helped some people and got some good information out there?
0: Yes, this was a lot of fun, and I hope that I can help more people in the future.
1: Do you think there's anything we missed that you wanted to talk about? Because now is the time to stick that in there. I mean, like, if there's any other protect your belly button type wisdom that we need to hear, now is the time.
0: Don't do silly things in Halloween, because the bills will open and you guys are going to be much more sensitive. So if you decide to go to haunted houses, that's okay, but at least protect yourself. Don't
1: what about
0: go.
1: Ouija boards?
0: You know, I've never used one.
1: Yeah, but don't you think that's kind of like just leaving your front door open and whatever comes through, comes through?
0: Yes, it is. Yes, it is. And leaving your front door open and the back door and all the doors. So be
1: all
0: careful
1: the doors.
0: With why you're calling. Yeah, be careful with why you're calling in and have really strong boundaries. Don't do silly things if you're not ready for the consequences.
1: Listen, if you're listening to Coast right now, you've just heard a fifth generation witch tell you, don't get too cute on Halloween thinking you're going to go to some haunted site or, you know, play with something that talks to spirits and don't think there's going to be ramifications, because that is real stuff. Demons are real, yes?
0: Yes, yes.
1: Yeah, I mean, angels are real. Demons are real, so be careful out there. Thank you so much, Wendy. What a pleasure to have you. We're coming right back with Open Lines on Coast to Coast AM.
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1: Welcome back to Coast AM. It is Open Lines. I am your host, Rich Barra. And let's go to the west of the Rockies line and let's talk to Paula in Tacoma, Washington.

0: Michigan. While I am not a fifth generation witch, I did go to St. Louis Community College at Merrimack in St. Louis, so I feel like I can help you with your energy situation if you still care to share.
1: I do care to share. I'll make a long story short. I had my goddaughter live with me for about a year with her family and her entourage of dogs and cats, and I went to the hospital for a week, and I came home, and she had vacated my entire house. She took everything. She took all my grandmother's furniture. She took my furniture. She took my baby clothes. Like, my house was completely vacant, and I was so shocked and numb. I didn't call the police. I just am frozen, and I wake up sometimes in the middle of the night crying for the stuff that I lost, the stuff that I had. And then my spirits will come in and they'll say, it's just stuff. It was just stuff. But I just don't know. I'm stuck in limbo about letting this go and the hurt that happened. And I'm just not sure what to do.
0: Wow. So you cleaned out your house? And what is the reason for
1: yes.
0: what? When you say, where's my stuff, what do they say?
1: Yes. Like, well, she won't return my phone calls or nothing. So there was no communication. And I was so sick with a heart ailment that I just didn't have the energy to put into even calling the police. But I'm just still really devastated about what Stacy did to me. And I can't. I'm just stuck and I'm paralyzed, and it's very sad. And I do try to believe that it was just stuff. It's just stuff, but it wasn't just stuff. It was my grandmother's stuff and my great grandmother's stuff. And she even took the sheets off my bed. I mean, what was the purpose of that? So stupid,
0: well,
1: right?
0: What do you have in your house now? Did you like buy new furniture?
1: I have my bed. And a couple dressers that my clothes were in, but she took my armoire, she took my couches, and the couches still had plastic on them, like they were brand new. I hadn't even sat on them. And I'm like, it's just devastating, and everybody's like, why didn't you call the police? And I'm just like, because I was just so frozen in pain, and I'm stuck.
0: So, can I give you some advice just from a practical
1: yes.
0: radio host thing?
1: Yes.
0: I think to get unstuck, you have to make one first move. And maybe the police aren't going to do anything, but it wouldn't hurt to start, you know, doing that thing where you stand up to people who are treating you poorly. And
1: yes.
0: because you don't want to feel helpless and you don't want to feel like a victim, because you're not.
1: Yes.
0: You survived a heart condition in the hospital. You're kind of a
1: survivor.
0: Bad girl. Let's go. You're a fighter,
1: yeah.
0: right? So,
1: yeah.
0: like, take the first step. You know, if she's not returning your calls, do you have their address? And just say, look, here are my receipts for the furniture that I bought. Here's who took it. I don't know what they're
1: yeah.
0: doing. They're not returning my call. And just start somewhere.
1: Yeah, and I'm kind of frozen with that. But
0: Make that first move. Like, saying you're paralyzed, you know, is a little bit of an excuse that you're hiding from something that's a confrontation.
1: Yeah.
0: So
1: yeah.
0: once you make that
1: yeah.
0: first move and be businesslike about it and go, hey, look, that belongs here. It wasn't theirs to take. They took it. I know who took it. Start with the police. Why not?
1: Yeah.
0: See where it goes.
1: Just see where it goes. And, because I want to let it go. It's so stressful. I just, you know, and
0: that's probably what they're counting on. They're counting on you being weak. Surprise them.
1: Okay.
0: Show them that you're not.
1: Really? That's great. And I want to make a comment. It was a really great host, and I really do believe there was a man that helped me do all the land healing with my family for generations, but his name was Guy Hockett, and he's since passed on. But he would go around to all these problems of houses and peoples and buildings and businesses, and he would look at the land clearing that was underneath them, and he found the cause that was happening to whatever was in those structures. And one of them was the computers weren't working at this building, and people were like really getting sick and being in the hospital like deathly ill. And he did this land clearing and found out this building at the college down the street was built on top of the burial ground.
0: Of course. and that's usually the bad news, it's on an Indian burial ground. That's, we learned that from watching Poltergeist.
1: I mean, it's freaky, but it really happens in real life. So your guest host was right on, and I can't wait to buy your book.
0: Yeah, it's worth doing it now. When we get off the phone, I mean, you probably want to get some sleep on your new bed.
1: No, that's okay.
0: But tomorrow, you're going to make that move? You got to promise me that you're not going to be a victim.
1: Yeah.
0: They're counting on you to be weak. Don't be weak.
1: Okay, I'm going to make a move.
0: Because you're not. You sound like you're tough to me. You sound like a tough cookie to me.
1: I am tough, and I've even taught codependency classes, and then I can't do it for myself.
0: Well, yeah, I mean, that's usually how that works. The nicest people. You sound like a delight. Good luck to you. And send us a note here on Coast and let us know you... You got your grandmother's stuff and your stuff back. More open lines. I see you over there. I see you on the line. If you're trying to call and it's busy, just keep calling because we've got some lines opening up right now. And if you're on hold, I'll get to you next when we come back on Coast to Coast AM.

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1: We don't always have to agree. All this kind of drama on things that truly don't matter.
0: The DSA.
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6: Fox News, I'm Deborah Valentine. President Donald Trump has banned three news agencies from covering the White House. Fox's Peter Doocy.
7: A senior White House official is telling us that brass at CNN, MS Now, and Politico are being informed that they can't come to campus.
6: The move is a test of constitutional First Amendment protections. Millions of people across Cuba without electricity after its power grid collapsed. The Ministry of Energy and Mines announced the blackout on its official X account. A cause was not mentioned. Pakistani security forces Saturday ended a standoff with militants holed up inside a police compound in northwestern Pakistan. Officials say the confrontation began Friday after a suicide bomber rammed an explosives-laden vehicle into a mosque. Gunmen stormed the facility, killing 21 people and wounding 103 others. 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
1: Well, we've been talking about curses, spirits, the dead, La Llorona, things that follow us home, things that go bump in the night. Now it's your turn. This is Open Lines. But I want to hear stories that you don't normally tell other people, and you believe maybe somebody put a curse on you. I want to hear about it. Maybe you saw someone standing in your house who couldn't possibly have been there. I want to hear about that. Maybe you love somebody and they came back to give you a message after they died. I want to hear that too. Something that happened to you once years ago, into this day, you don't have an explanation for it. Ghosts, curses, hauntings, the unexplained, UFOs, any of that. You know the rules. We can go anywhere. I'm interested, too, in the story that just came out today. The Pentagon released a bunch more UFO files. Now, the videos, I think you guys have seen most of this before. That's when you see, you know, it's a military radar thing. There's things moving super fast. There's one, there's like six things moving in formation. Interesting. But there's two interesting things that came up in this release is they actually talk about how the government had a program where they were looking into things like warp drives. But really interesting is the information that they're kind of sticking out there about actual military that have gotten sick from being close to non-human craft. I think that's pretty telling. So if you got thoughts and opinions on that, I'm here for you. Let's go to John in Wisconsin on the Wild Card Line. John, welcome to Coast AM. It's Open Lines. You're up.
2: Hello, Rich. I'd like to preface my comments by saying, although I respect all of the guest hosts on Coast to Coast, you are in a league of your own. You do great work, Rich.
1: Oh, my gosh,
2: thank
1: you.
2: I have been haunted by ghosts throughout my life. However, I would like to share what happened to me in the summer of 1984. I was living in St. Louis. I was at the height of my alcoholism, and I became homeless. I was down and out. Through an amazing blessing, I ran into the world-famous heavyweight boxer, Leon Spinks, who's from St. Louis.
1: Yes, sir.
2: He knew there was something wrong with me. He spent over an hour with me, listening to my story, encouraging me to move back to my parents' house in Milwaukee and get help. He was amazing. Then, Rich, he invited me to a church service at his African-American church. They were wonderful people, very kind to me. The next day, I quit my job, which I was going to get fired anyway. I moved back to my parents' house in Milwaukee, went through a treatment program, and have been sober ever since. And my final comment is this. When we're faced with ghosts, with setbacks, with hauntings, never, ever, ever close the door on angels. Because Leon Spinks, God rest his soul, was an angel to me. Thank you, Rich.
1: Wow, great story, John. Good recovery, too. I'm happy you're with us. I'm happy that you're with us and you're sober and you lived to tell the tale. And his ghosts were, you know, not somebody visiting him in the middle of the night. His ghosts were demons inside him. Love that he's made that leap. Let's go to the wild card line. Let's talk to James in Colorado. James, sounds like you're going through something right now. No, James is gone. Well, James is going through something because he's gone. Okay, let's go to Karen in Paramount, California on the Wild Card Line. Welcome to Coast AM.
3: Hi there. This is Karen from Paramount. Hey. I was calling to share my story of La Llorona. It's a little bit lighthearted. So when I was about 7 years old, I went to go live with my grandparents, and my grandpa had set up a swing for me in the backyard under the biggest, strongest lemon tree. So I would go out there and I would swing. And at night, I would sneak out and I would swing to my heart's content and eat all of the lemons that I could reach and then go back inside. And when it came time for school the next day, I cried and I cried because I couldn't go. And my grandmother tried the kukui story on me, but that didn't work.
1: So what's the kukui story? I think I've heard that. Maybe I haven't. What is it?
3: It's like a boogeyman story. And I said, okay. I'm not doing anything wrong, so I'm not in trouble. So she hit me with the La Llorona. So I know that it's a regional story, so it varies from you know, where you're from. She was from Michoacán. So her version was that the louder I cried, the more that La Llorona could hear me. And, okay, I bought it. And then one night I was ready to go out, do my thing, and I was getting ready to sneak out, and I heard noises by the window that I always used. I was paralyzed. I was paralyzed.
1: What were the noises?
3: Just now as an adult looking back, I have no doubt it was just my uncle's joshing.
1: Of course, it's your uncle's. That's what uncles do. They already set it up.
3: Yeah. So my grandmother didn't correct it either because hey, I was getting up and going to school.
1: And you were out. You stopped going out at night, swinging on the lemon tree. I bet too.
3: Yes. Yes, after absolutely. Hearing that. Not at night. But that tree ended up being the first, or the place where I had like my first supernatural experience. And so then, oh man, I absolutely bought even deeper into the La Llorona story. And then she upped it and said that La Llorona must live in the neighborhood. I was, oh man, she had me going.
1: You know, first of all, good job for your grandma. You should always mess with the grandkids. Especially if you can scare them into better discipline. I mean, why not? Yeah, you're going to do the same thing, Karen. You're going to pull the same thing.
3: Oh, I do. Yeah, that's what aunts are for, too.
1: Yeah. I'm sure you have your own tales. Okay, so the regional story of La Llorona from where you're from, what's the story that you heard growing up about her?
3: Well, it was that the louder you cried, the more she was going to come and take you away because she thought that you must be miserable.
1: But what? But did you hear any backstory like why she was a ghost?
3: It was the same backstory about the drowning of the children, and she regretted it, and she would roam the streets looking for replacements in white clothing.
1: Okay. See, now there's different because when Wendy was on the phone, she said she was looking for cheating husbands to kill. That's different. If you're a little kid, you're not so scared about that. You're scared about becoming one of her children. Because I think the one I know about in Tucson is that she shows up in the backseat. You go pick her up. She looks lost and you pick her up and she's in your car.
3: I've heard of that one too, but that one is a different story where I'm from or where they're from.
1: They're all terrifying, quite honestly. I don't think I like any of them. All right, well, certainly.
3: Maybe don't go sneaking out at night to the lemon trees.
1: Yeah, that's right. You swing during the daytime when it's safe, when you can see things coming your way. All right, now I know my friend Max in Georgia has been on the line for a long time, but let's see if we can help him out anyway. Hey, Max, welcome to Coast AM. In a truck in Georgia somewhere. Oh, he's gone too. Okay. All right, then let's go to Maya in New York, wildcard line. Line one there.
4: Thank you, Rich. Enjoyed the program so far and have a couple comments. I want to say that just put it in the ether around Wendy is that you mentioned at the beginning that she was an initiated shaman, and I was able to pick that up in that I was in a situation, I had a theosophist, a Rudolf Steiner person who had thousands of books, and I had access to them, and in reading about shamanism, it's true that they actually say that when you have great trauma, that a part of your soul can disconnect or disattach, and the shaman comes in and actually brings back the part of the soul missing. Recently had the experience with a couple coasties who do not call the program. They listen, but they feel so traumatized that they're withdrawn or shy or reluctant or not comfortable. So maybe there would be some help for them, because they seem to be good, sincere, authentic coasties, if they looked into maybe working with a shaman who could actually help them to get through the trauma. And my last comment is, I don't remember her name because I was moving from one part of my home to another part, but the lady who, and people can be so cruel, that seems to be the lingo of the land. I want to encourage her, as you did, to have a fresh start. She knows where her niece is. I mean, the temerity, the hubris, the arrogance. She needs to deal with the police, make a report, and if she feels a little skittish, there's a unit in most cities called the community police. They can do the same thing, get back her property, but it might be less stressful. So that's what I have to say.
1: And that's really good
4: to listen.
1: Right on. Thank you. I appreciate you so much. Let's go to the wild card line in Maryland. Ruthie, welcome to Coast.
5: Hi, Rich. Thank you so much for taking my call. And I really liked Wendy. And one thing, I was surprised that nobody had asked her about fire dancing, since she worked with fire. I've seen fire dancing before. There was a young girl in our neighborhood that used to do it, and I don't know if you've ever seen it before, but it's pretty cool. And I'm surprised nobody asked her about that, if she did fire dancing.
1: But well, so she was talking about dancing with water, wasn't she?
5: Yeah, but she didn't say fire, and I figured she probably did fire dancing since she worked with fire, but I would ask her that. And when the railroad spikes, that was really interesting, because I used to collect those, and pretty much, Rich, the only way you're going to get railroad spikes, you got to walk down railroad tracks, you know?
1: Well, that's what I was thinking, because I said, can you just buy those anywhere? And she's like, yes. But I will say, she did say you can get them at a witch door, and I thought she was not, you know, like, connected to the real world, because I was thinking there are no witch doors. And then I looked them up, and there's like three of them right, you know, within 5 miles of me.
5: So, oh yeah, they've had them for years.
1: Never heard of such a thing.
5: But what I wanted to talk to you about is that the last time you did open minds at the end of the program, you said a few things, and I was so happy to hear you say that, because I totally agree with what you said, and I feel the same way. And I've
1: what did I
5: say it. I've always wanted to say it, but I'm just a caller, so nobody's going to believe me. You said something, I don't remember the exact words, it was a month ago, but you made some comments that you thought that maybe some of the stuff that people are seeing is not all, you know, alien, that it's some of our stuff, that a lot of the stuff is probably our stuff.
1: Yeah, I'm sure there's a... My feeling is, when you talk about things like the Phoenix Lights, which happened, you know, where I am now, you could make a point that those are drones that were flying in tandem, where then there weren't really any drones in 1992 or whatever that happened. So I wonder if a lot of this is tech that belongs to some part of the government where they don't, it's not like they always talk to each other. It's not like all the departments talk to each other. So there might be something that is super secret, super advanced, that they're just not going to reveal.
5: Yeah, I think, Rich, they've had some of this stuff for years because, okay, I grew up in a town that had an underground facility. And my father worked there, okay? He was a machinist, and it was actually underneath the grocery store. It was for Martin's, well, which is Lockheed Martin now. But I even back then, like in 1975, I was about 10 years old. It was, my father took me to a carnival. So what was this, carnivals, huh? And anyway, please excuse the noise in the back. That's my little monster. I got to give him some more peanut butter. Anyway, I looked up in the sky. It was daytime still, it was daylight, and I saw a star, and I thought, well, that's kind of odd for, you know, a star in the daytime. So I was watching it, and it just started jumping across the sky.
1: Okay, Ruthie, hold on a second. Hold on a second, Ruthie. Don't go anywhere. I just realized, I thought we were on the back side of the break. We're on the front side of the break. So let's take it from where you see this thing bouncing in the sky, and let's take a quick break, and then we'll come right back, and I'll hear the rest of your story. Cool? Don't go away. More when we come back on Coast to Coast AM.
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1: Welcome back to Coast AM. I'm your host, Rich Barra. Ruthie was telling us a story about her daytime UFO in Maryland. Ruth, please continue.
5: Okay, and anyway, thank you. I knew about UFOs at a really, really young age because my parents took us to the movies a lot, and there were documentary movies, and one was about the Betty and Barney Hill story, so I learned about that at a very young age. And I knew about that underground facility at a very young age, and nobody ever told me, like, not to tell anybody, but I didn't tell anybody about it. I kind of felt privileged that it was, you know, my secret or whatever, and then telling the other kids about it. And I was fascinated in the grocery store because I would be looking around thinking, boy, these people don't know there's a whole thing underneath of them, you know. And my father said they were, like, just making parts. But anyway, the thing I saw, okay, it was a looked like a star, and so I looked up at it. I thought, well, that's unusual, and it just started jumping across the sky, and then, like, not, it didn't go straight, it just jumped, you know, and then it disappeared. But I wasn't really all that excited about it even back then, even though I knew about UFOs, because I guess I still thought there was a possibility that it could be something else. And now that I think about it, in the direction that I saw it was right where, well, we always called it Martin's. It was first, I think, Glenn L. Martin, and then Martin's, and then Martin Marietta, and then Lockheed Martin. My father retired from
1: all the Martins.
5: Yeah, we just called it Martin's, but it was in that direction. And I live right here near Major Base, and so I know, and I have friends that have worked on the, they call it unmanned projects, or so believe me, they've got all kinds of drones, and the cemetery that I decorate is to help take care of is right next to the Webster Field where they, like, I think that's where they test some of the drones, too. I've seen a lot of drones, and some of these things I hear people talking about, like this. If you see these little tiny silver, they look like a boomerang. That's a drone. It's you can only see them when the sun hits them in a certain spot or whatever. But
1: well, there's got to be some cloaking to that. You know, maybe that's maybe why pictures of these things aren't great, because there's got to be some cloaking device or some way to bounce some kind of visual off clouds or something like that to make it look like something else. I'm pretty sure that's what we were seeing in Jersey last summer when, I think it was right before the election when everybody was seeing all these drones in New Jersey that they thought were aliens and like, what, did you shoot them down? What are they? It was just enough to make me go, listen, the only reason these are becoming news stories is because they're trying to distract us for some. I swear there's a new video. Just track this. There's a new group of videos that come out every time oil goes up again, every time gas goes up again. There's a new bunch of videos, and it's like, I feel like now the skeptic in me, and because I've been, you know, guest hosting Coast enough, I feel like the skeptic in me feels like we're seeing them look over here, don't look over here. So here's something you're interested in. Yes, it's to release these files. Here's a bunch more that look the same, but get to talking about that so you're not talking about the other thing. So I don't know, sleight of hand? Probably. I'm guessing that's probably what it is. Okay, so I have so many people on the line I want to talk to. I want to talk to Rooster, who saw a demon in Florida. I want to talk about somebody who saw something on the evening of 9/11, Jan. I want to talk to all of you. So do not leave. And if you're listening, we got some great stories coming up for Open Lines. This is going to mess with your head. One last hour of Coast to Coast Open Lines when we come back.

0: watching when we start Saturday strong with Big Noon Kickoff live from London for the Union Jack Classic. Then we're back to Columbus for Big Noon Saturday. Ohio State versus Kent State. 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
8: A deal with Denmark. I'm Deborah Valentine, Fox News. President Trump announcing Friday he has a deal with Denmark to bolster the U.S. military presence in Greenland.
9: President Trump declaring victory in a historic deal with Greenland. The sweeping agreement grants U.S. permanent military rights on the strategically placed Arctic island. It also bars non-NATO countries from establishing military bases there.
8: Fox's Kevin Cork reporting. The vice president rallies voters in Iowa as midterm election races heat up. Fox's Kristen Goodwin has more.
10: Vice President J.D. Vance touting Republican candidates, including Zach Lane for Iowa governor.
11: He's not plotting constantly on how to get into the next bigger and higher office. He is a man of conviction, and he's a man who cannot be bought or told by anyone what to do.
10: Telling a crowd in Council Bluffs, Lane, a farmer, believes in strong families and is committed to putting parents in charge of their kids' education.
11: Let's get him in the governor's mansion and let's put him to work for the state of Iowa.
10: Lane faces Democrat Rob Sand, the state auditor, in November, who has been campaigning on public safety and cutting costs. Kristen Goodwin, Fox News.
8: The vice president also touting the Trump administration's border security policies, efforts to reduce crime and to protect U.S. farmers. President Trump on Friday signed into law a sweeping sanctions package targeting Russian officials and key pillars of its economy. It's meant to punish and pressure Moscow for its ongoing war against Ukraine. The measure was a final legacy item for the late Senator Lindsey Graham of South Carolina, a close ally and friend of the president, who had just returned from Ukraine when he unexpectedly died in July. 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
14: That heat's going to be out there for one more day.
15: Temperatures being 30 degrees above average.
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1: 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Rooster in Osprey, Florida. Welcome to Coast AM. Nice to meet you.
2: Hey, how you doing, brother? It's been a long time since I've listened to anything Coast to Coast. Last time, I think it was Art Bell.
1: One of my heroes.
2: Yeah, but one time, it was up in Hernando County. I was staying with a friend because I knew a street ministry had a cross I used to carry around up north, and I was at a friend's trailer in Spring Hill. And there was, like, I could feel the evil. Now, listen, I've already died. I got hit with 7,620 volts when I was 16. I'm 70 now. And I remember sitting up there at my friend's place doing my little sabbatical, and I could feel like it. Just there was this evil. And I started praying. I was on the couch, and I got down on my knees. I started praying. I said, Lord, you know, show me this evil. And I remember I stood up, and I turned and looked at the door leading out from the lanai, and it was weird. It was almost like a smoke going around, like a Star Trek type thing, where they passed through this thing. And I went through it, and as I went through it, I looked across the street in the trailer park, and here was this thing standing about 12 to 14 feet tall, had arms long as anything. I mean, the fingertips would hang down. They were just gigantic. It was solid black, no clothes, no nothing. And I dropped down behind the bike that was upside down, and I was looking through it, the spokes. And I told that thing, I said, turn and look at me. And it turned, and when it turned, oh, it looked right back at me, opened its mouth up, and just kind of going, you know, like, and blood was rolling out of the mouth. And so I just got up. And I remember going out, and I said, well, I'm going after this thing. And I was going around the trailer park. And my friend thought my PTSD kicked in. Well, he called the sheriff's department. They came out, picked me up, and asked if I would like to go to the hospital. And it was weird. I looked at him. I said, sure, let's go. So they put me in a patrol car. Did not handcuff me. Just put me in the back seat. They took me up to the hospital. And as I was in the hospital, I was laying there. And right by the window, there was a window where this nurse was standing outside. It kind of reminded me of Nurse Ratched from One Flew Over the Cuckoo's Nest. She just stared at me, man. Just kept staring, didn't blink.
1: What was your reason for being in the hospital? Why did they admit you into the hospital?
2: Well, my friend thought I was kind of losing. I was just walking around. And then when
1: so it was like a mental, like he's having a mental breakdown?
2: No, it was a regular ER. And they went ahead and let me go. So when they said, you can go. I was about 3 hours there. I walked all the way back to where the trailer was, barefoot. And when I got in there, River, she was sitting inside. She goes, Brother Phil, she goes, you hurt me. I go, what do you mean I hurt you? She goes, no, you didn't mean to. You came up. She was sitting out on the night in a wheelchair, and I said, I picked her up. I said, I got to take you inside. I said, get you into some safety. And she said, you were trying to protect me. And that's what I was doing. When the sheriff's department showed up, they took me to the hospital. They looked at me for a while, but I never tied down. I was an EMT, man. So there was nothing tied down, no post.
1: But what did you see? It was 12 foot tall. Would you see a demon?
2: It was a demon, man. This thing was, they were more than one. They were walking around through the trailer park. And I remember looking, and I asked them, you know, when I left, I said, so I can go home now? And they said, yeah, you can go. And I said, nothing, I still didn't put everything together yet. And they said, no, you weren't trying to hurt nobody, nothing else. You were telling people in the trailer park, get back inside your trailer.
1: Okay, so do you think that you were the only person that could see the demon?
2: Yeah, oh yeah. Yeah.
1: And do you think that has something to do with being struck by lightning or no? That's just coincidental.
2: What I think happened with me is when the 7,000 volts went through the left side of my left frontal lobe area, And at that time, before then, when I was a little kid, I was scared to death.

0: Verizon. After it went through, I think the electricity, when it went through, it turned some stuff on in my mind. Now, mind you, you know, this is stuff that I picked up over the years in my ministry, and to go around and see it, and I think something got lit up inside my brain that wasn't acting right.
1: Makes sense to me. That's every superhero origin story. You just got hit by lightning and woke up something in you.
0: No, I got hit with 7,000 power lines.
1: Yeah, how do you live through that?
0: I died twice. And the first place I was at, brother, I'll tell you what, it was when I do some revivals in churches, I give my testimonies, I got this big scar on the side of my head, and I get that out of the way. And that, I was in a place that was so black, I remember trying to put my hand in front of my face, I couldn't even see it, but I could feel myself moving through this blackness. And it was weird. Feeling. And don't ask me how long I was there. Time meant nothing. But I thought I was right with God, and I wasn't. I cried out, Lord. I said, Lord, save me. Take me back. Do something. Jesus, save me. And the next thing I knew, I was back in the emergency room at Venice Hospital. I was standing there looking at them working on me. And I remember looking across the in the room, and I thought, and the weird thing was, I didn't even realize that was me they were working on. Because, I mean, man, I was just fried. It melted my shoes to my feet. And I said, I could get a better view if I was standing over there. Now, I was instantly put there. Instantly. I did not walk. Okay? It was like, boom, I was there and I could see it. And when I got put back in my body, there was an audible and a physical buzzing, like a noise, and that's when the pain came back.
1: Ooh.
0: And I remember Sarah Ross, who was the head nurse, she was standing there, and I told her, I said, no, let me go back to where I was at, because I did feel great. I mean, before that, I thought,
1: yeah, go back in the observation outside of your body corner. So yeah. Do you think... what's interesting is, doesn't sound like you were in hell, but you definitely weren't in heaven.
0: No,
1: do you think you were in the purg?
0: Where I was at. Because I asked the Lord why I couldn't see my hand. He said, because you were in spirit. I was conscious, but I couldn't see nothing. And I was moving through this. And that's why I kept thinking. Because, I mean, I had my hand as close as I could to my face and couldn't see my hand or nothing. But I was conscious. I was in a place, and I asked the Lord where I was at. And what the Lord gave back to me was, I was in outer darkness. What the Bible calls that.
1: Don't like that. Darkness.
0: Yeah.
1: And so did you change your life and get right with the man?
0: Yeah, well, I've been in and out of church, you know, going through life and everything. Man, my family didn't think I'd make it past 30. Here I'm 70. I'll be 71 next month.
1: Now, and look at you. You sound like you're thriving. Maybe not sleeping at all, but thriving.
0: No. I'm a nighttime guy.
1: Okay.
0: I'm a nighttime guy. And that's, like I say, when I heard you on the radio and everything, because I hadn't called in years. And I thought, maybe I need to share, because I heard the lady that was on with you, the guest. And I thought, yeah, now listen, I got a picture that's close to what this thing looks like. I went online trying to find some weird stuff, and I was going to see if I can send that picture to you on the text line.
1: Yes, of course you can. And we'll stick it up on the website, too, so people can see the... Okay. You're talking about the picture of the demon you saw?
0: Yeah. It's not the exact thing, but only because the one I saw, when you see the picture, the face, the arms were long, and it was like nothing was like real. I was looking at it, I'm thinking, what the heck is this?
1: And then, so that means, though, that you got hit by enough electricity that turned on something that wasn't activated before in your brain. But that means that there's probably demons all over the place that you don't see, that we don't see, that you might.
0: UFO. I see UFOs. I'm right here. I'm about a half a mile from the Gulf. And I go out late at night. I can look up. I've found stuff. I've called people, and they come out and say, what the heck is that in the air? And the thing is this, what I believe in my faith and everything is that this, one, they're demons. These UFOs are nothing but demons. And the way the reason why they move so fast is because they can go from one dimension into another dimension.
1: Yeah, you might not be wrong there, Rooster. All right. Hey, thank you for calling. It's really nice to meet you. Don't be a last-time caller. Be a caller. We want to hear from you again. We're right back with Open Lines on Coast to Coast AM.
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1: 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It's Open Lines time. Wildcard, Ted in Texas. Welcome to Coast AM. Where are you at in Texas?
7: We are at the Magnolia Hotel in Seguin, Texas.
1: Oh, you're there right now. That's haunted.
7: Yeah, we're right here. There's 13 ghosts, I think, or maybe 11. And we're right outside of the supposed, or actually, the convicted murderer's room. I'll go in there, right now, actually.
1: Let's go. Have you felt anything? Have you seen anything?
7: Oh, yeah. I've felt tugs at, I don't feel comfortable, I can tell you that. I've felt tugs at my shirt. I will sit down in the kitchen right now, and there's a plate set up for me. No food, but I can look out the window and sit here for a minute. There's nothing really going on. I don't feel comfortable, I can tell you that.
1: Did you go there on purpose looking for a ghost experience? Are you a sensitive?
7: Yeah, super sensitive. I have other people here. Do you want to hear from them as well?
1: Well, sure. What kind of things are you experiencing that you would like to share?
7: Well,
8: it's been like overwhelmingly like an oppressive energy throughout the entire house. Sorry, this is his sister. Right here together.
1: What's your name?
8: My name is Emily.
1: Hi, Emily. Nice to meet you. Did you guys decide to go to explore a haunted hotel? Or are you just realizing that the hotel's haunted?
8: We came here with the intent to enjoy, you know, sort of a supernatural experience. We definitely came in as skeptics. We did not anticipate that we would feel anything, but there is definitely energy, really, really, really strong energy in this hotel.
7: And so, we came we came upon your show by a complete accident. I'm wondering where you're where are you calling from?
1: Well, you guys called me, remember? So, but I've been.
7: Yeah, I know. Well, I know that. Where are you located?
1: The show emanates from Los Angeles, but I am currently in a studio in a basement in Arizona.
7: God bless.
1: Yeah. So, what I'm curious about is, do you think, Ted and Emily, that just being kind of tuned in to the fact that this place is haunted has lit up something or highlighted something? Or do you think if you just checked into a hotel, you know, looking to hang out in Magnolia, Texas, not knowing anything, you would still feel the intensity of that spot you're in?
7: Well, my sister had a great guided tour of the place today, so that might add to some of the experience. But it's definitely creepy. And I definitely think that anybody that's looking for a good scare could come here and enjoy themselves.
1: Is it called the Magnolia Hotel, yes?
7: The Magnolia Hotel in Seguin, Texas.
8: It's considered the most haunted hotel in Texas.
1: Yes, I've heard of it. I used to live in Dallas, so I'm familiar with that hotel. I was afraid to go there, though. So to me, it's like... To me, there's places that you get, they have a reputation of being haunted. And when you walk in and you're like, well, if it's not, it ought to be because this place feels creepy. And that sounds like one of them.
7: Yes. Yes. Agreed.
8: Yes. You can definitely, like, without even feeling any sort of hauntedness, it's a beautiful historic building. There's so much history here. And you definitely feel like, without the energy, you feel stories. You know, it feels like a special place. It feels like something that you want to enjoy.
1: There is a house in St. Louis called the Lemp Mansion you guys should look at for your next go around. And it's a terrible history of the house. It was a very rich brewery family back in the like early 1900s. And when I walked in there, there was one room. I don't know what I was expecting. In fact, I wasn't really expecting anything because I kind of approached stuff as a skeptic will see. And I remember it feeling so cold in there. And what Ted just explained, I remember feeling a hand almost push me back out of the room, like an actual hand. And it wasn't a tap. It was a, you don't come in here. And I did not go in there after that. I'm like, okay, not supposed to be in there. Better listen to that one. So, I mean, I wonder if there's some energies that are just so strong. There are some imprints of something.
8: Well, I will say about the top floor of this hotel, we've been exploring it all night, and it essentially is a loop, but the murderer's room is part of the loop, and all night I have been drawn to go on the opposite end of the loop. Like, I have not wanted to walk past that door. I don't want to look at it. Like, there's definitely, there's a flow here that, you know, I don't want to go in that corner. Like, I don't want to spend time there.
7: The wood talks. The wood definitely has some resonance.
1: Well, Emily, you went on the tour earlier. What did they tell you about the place that hit you as particularly macabre?
8: Oh, my gosh. I was actually blown away by how many horrifying stories have taken place here. I mean, from, like, suicides and a woman who, you know, her lover didn't show up at the stagecoach stop, and so she just stopped eating and drinking and, you know, basically wasted away. And he showed up 6 weeks later after she died in the parlor.
1: Well, I mean, back then you couldn't just take an Uber somewhere. It took a while to get places.
8: Yeah, yeah, truly, truly. Like, died of a broken heart. Like, goodness gracious.
1: Well, that's so sad.
8: Yeah, and that was just one of, I mean, so many stories that you couldn't believe a place like this still exists that has this much history. Like, it was overwhelming.
1: And, too, like, that long ago, it seems like the energy in there is still popping, too. Like, it's not dissipating anytime soon. Time did not cleanse it.
7: No.
8: So far, it has not, and honestly, I hope it doesn't. I hope it stays as pure as it is right now. You know, I want people to visit, but I hope they don't change anything about it. I think it's perfect. Like, come to this little corner of the hill country of Texas, have a really spooky time, enjoy the culture. You know, it's the con capital of Texas.
7: This is not a paid ad.
8: No,
7: by the way.
8: So Ted, how
1: close are you two in age to each other?
8: 6 years apart.
7: 6 years.
1: And are you the older brother, Ted?
7: I'm the younger
8: brother.
7: He's
8: the younger brother.
1: Well, you got to watch out for Ted. He's a scaredy cat.
8: He is a scaredy cat.
7: I'm not gonna say it, but yeah.
1: I'm real happy you discovered Coast to Coast, and I'm really happy that you guys decided to call in and chat tonight. What a pleasure it was. The Magnolia Hotel in Texas. Ted and Emily, give it a 3 ghost thumbs up. We're right back with your calls, our final half hour of Coast to Coast. Just a minute.

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0: Even the stay-at-home moms. 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And traffic?
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4: Fox News, I'm Roxanne Evans. President Trump announcing a new deal with Denmark to bolster the U.S. military presence in Greenland after months of threatening to take the island by force from the NATO ally. The president also saying he's banning CNN, MS Now, and Politico from the White House for publishing what he described as, quote, fake news. The Senate battle in Texas between Republican Ken Paxton and Democrat James Tallarico has some calling it a toss-up. Congressman Chip Roy tells Fox Business's The Bottom Line, the party just needs more time.
5: We've got to tell the American people, you should like what we've been doing, but you're right, we're not there yet. Let us finish the job. We need time to finish the job.
4: The conflict with Iran and its impact on U.S. economy has caused concern among some voters. 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
1: Well, the people of the open lines have been bringing it. Can you hear me? Hello, hello. Oh, I can't hear myself. That's bizarre. I can't hear myself, but let's see if we can hear Christy in Alabama on the first time caller line. You're on Coast to Coast AM.
2: Yes, how are you doing tonight?
1: I'm doing lovely. How are you?
2: I'm doing great. And, you know, my husband has been trying to get me to do this for so long. There's no words to describe how long he's been here. Like, you've got to do this. I know it's late, but I'm so glad I had the chance to stop in and hear this and hear all of the stories. And I thought, you know, I'm going to try because I think that this is interesting enough to hear. And I think with the new announcement this year that the government has exposed about UFOs and all of the things that so many people around the world are hearing, I have another story to share. And this one is 40 years old out of the mouth of my husband, who's in his 60s. So this took place at High Rock Lake in North Carolina. And my husband grew up there. And recently, before we left, because we moved here to retire, let me tell you, I was already seeing stuff for years in the sky. And I was told by my father-in-law before he passed away, he said, Christy, they're drawn to the mining that used to be here. Used to be a lot of silver mining all the way back into the early 1800s. And they're drawn to this energy. And so he'd shared stories that he'd seen, and my mother-in-law as well. And they were really haphazard to kind of, you know, share it with anybody. But let me get back to what my husband shared when he was 20 years old. So he's hanging out on the deck at the lake. He lived out there since he was a kid. And typically, he was accustomed to seeing the fighter jets and choppers coming from an eastward direction to a westward direction. And it was random through the week for some reason in the late 70s. Because through the years, I have not, on a routine basis, seen what he's seen. But he said back then, when he was in his late teens, late 70s, early 80s, for some reason, it was just unreal. So to make a long story short, one particular afternoon, he's laying on the deck, and he had just got through, he was exhausted. He just got through cleaning somebody's yacht, because there was a lot of yachts down in there back then. And he was trying to get some fresh air from the cleaning fluid he was using. And stretched out, he heard the roar of the jets. I told the lady it was choppers, but my husband said that, he said, you make sure you tell them that it was jets. It was not choppers. It was military jets. So they're coming from the east and heading to the west. It was no big deal to him. He happened to glance at the water, okay, at High Rock Lake. And when he looked, he noticed a small ripple. The sunlight then cascaded across a broadening metal shield, classic saucer shape. He said to this day, it shook him so bad, he about jumped off the pier, but he froze. It was like, I don't know, it was early afternoon, and it was on the weekend, and he froze. It was so incredibly, first of all, silent. Secondly, wide, just very wide. He said, baby, he said, that thing was very close to half the size of a football field.
3: Whoa.
2: When it came up out of the water, the sunlight that hit it as the water was cascading off of it, the sound leaving the water was minimal, if anything, at all. And he said, and as it came out, it kind of hesitated and took off in the opposite direction the jets were coming from. I mean, were coming. So they were coming east to west. It was going west to east. and just, and he said at a sound, at a speed that was just, there's no words to describe it. And it spinned as it went, throwing water, right? I think it even threw water on him laying on the deck. But I had to share that. You see stuff all the time on YouTube. That is one of the most incredible things that he's ever seen. In the same area when he was just a kid, I want to say, I think he told me like less than half a mile in an area where there should be, I mean, it was not a crop field. It wasn't corn, soy, cotton. Again, it's the late 70s, right? It wasn't anything like that half a mile away. But again, this is a mining area. It was, and it, to this day, if anybody could ever find a map for High Rock Lake, they'll see something labeled Silver Hill, where they did so much mining, it was unreal. But he was on his bike, and he said, he said, I'm not kidding you, Chris, he's pretty as daylight. I'm looking across this massive circle in a field where it was burnt. There was smoke still coming from the ground. It had to have been, he said, from the night before. He said, and I was so thankful that I'd missed it.
1: Yeah, I bet. Well, so, you know, that's interesting is, like you're saying, that's in the 70s. That was way pre, like, us talking about UAPs coming from the water, right? That, yeah. He was one of the first guys to say, no, that came from the water, not from not from the heavens. So now that we've had, 50 years to think about it, does he feel like there's underwater bases? What does he feel
2: Absolutely. Yeah. And I'm from a military area, and my brother-in-law, retired United States Navy, and he testified to me and to my husband. He actually retired with some rank, and literally told me, he said, I can't tell you how many times being out in the middle of the Atlantic Ocean, there were unexplained lights way down deep in the water, very visible in the middle of the night if you walked out on the deck.
1: And yeah, how bright must that be to come through the ocean from a deep depth? Those have got to be very bright lights.
2: Oh, yeah. Well, you know, the Navy's been talking about it for years. I'm from the Langley Air Force Base area originally, so this isn't a real big deal to me. But the thing, marrying a Carolinian, to come right out and tell me something like that, he said the thing that spooked him was not only so much the size, but it was almost as if it literally was waiting for them to pass first. Mm-hmm. It had been studying, because he said, babe, he said, through the summer it was going on all the time. So this is after Vietnam, right? Before 83 or right about 83 is when he started.
1: Sounds like, from what I can tell, too, it seems like the nuclear age definitely brought these things out more. Probably, if they're sharing a dimension with them.

0: us. They probably don't want to screw in with the entire universe by nuking ourselves into oblivion. Really interesting. Oh, yeah. Great story, Christy. Really nice to talk to you. Tell your very shy husband who won't come on the air with me, thank you for sharing a story through you. You're a great storyteller. Thank you for sharing that. We got one final break when we come back on Coast to Coast AM.
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0: Welcome back to Coast AM. It is our final couple of minutes here for open lines. Let's go to the wild card line and talk to Cornelius in Alexandria, Louisiana. Cornelius, what's happening, my brother?
5: Rich, I got to tell you a story. And Donna Walker, I got to salute her and all the callers. It's good to hear my head and Ruth. They're my two closest friends and stuff. But everybody's been great callers. Rich, my phone went out August the 1st. I wanted to talk to Richard Sterrett about his new book, and George had him on. And I've just gotten a phone back. I go to this senior citizen place. But let me tell you what the Coasties did. Six or seven times they called the Alexandria, Louisiana Police Department to do a welfare check, because I usually call maybe every other day. And I've been calling since the Art Bell days, like that caller was talking about. And that shows you how the Coast audience loves each other and cares for each other. If somebody doesn't call in, we want to know if they're sick or in the hospital or anything like that. But the people I'm dealing with, I have a phone protection plan, and they won't honor it. So the people at the senior citizen living, I got this free Trump phone or Obama phone or government phone. So that's what I'm talking on you now. Now I'm going to get to what, and I want you to pray for a guy named Mr. Julius Mines. He's a World War II veteran. He's 101 years old.
0: God bless him.
5: Difficulty and stuff. So just pray for him. He's an old, tough Navy veteran. He came back blind. And by a miracle, he was able to see. He became a bricklayer. He built all kind of buildings all over the country and all over the state. And pray for Richard Fromm, who he's in Kansas City. He lost his wife, and he's having a tough time dealing with it. You know, it's Suicide Prevention Month this month. Now I'm going to go on with my story.
0: Yes, sir.
5: I hope you'll do a story on targeted individuals. and I believe I was targeted, and Mayette's been targeted too. She had like a medical hole on her where she couldn't go anywhere. They took her phone and stuff. She couldn't call Coast. And so she finally, it took about a month, she finally got out of that. And I just think I've been targeted. My phone, the SIM card was messed up in it. And I told him, I said, hey, you know, and I like the little flip phones. I don't like these iPhones, but I had to get an iPhone because that's the only free government phone. But it would be good if you would do a story or something on targeted individuals and what they go through. You know, it's just unbelievable.
0: I'd be interested to why do you think you're being targeted?
5: Well, Rick, I'm going to say this.
0: Go ahead.
5: I know people, some of them think AI is good. Some people think AI is evil. I think it's evil. There's a guy named Tristan Harris, who's Center for Humane Technology. You ought to look him up. And he's saying that this AI is no good and everything. And go to RobbieStarbuck.com. What he did, he went after Fortune 500 companies about this DEI. And I said, DEI needs to die. That's what I say. And what it was, Google's Gemini AI said that this guy was raping women and putting it in, like, Fox News sites and different, you know, regular news sites. And I don't know if you've heard the latest thing what AI has done. AI told the U.S. military that there was a ship from China trying to bring nuclear material over to Iran, and they were supposed to board that ship. That would have probably started nuclear, World War III. But somehow they found out that the AI had sent that message to the U.S. military, and they did not board that communist Chinese ship. So I just don't. I think it's something like the Terminator and stuff. We're getting ready. But
0: it's an interesting thing to put out there. I mean, that's been popping this last week, and it's definitely one of those stories that when you see an AI executive says that we'll be dead within 10 years because of AI. That is an interesting story, but you got to wonder who is in charge of that. I have my own theories about that. I feel like the big three AI companies are far enough now that they're saying, hey, we should have regulations so that nobody else that's creating AI can catch up to them. I think it's political theater, and I won't say which side because I don't really know, but I think there's something going on there. I don't think that is the sum of its parts. Boy, I sound like a total skeptic about everything, but that's good. You should be skeptical. Things should clang off your rim, and you should go, wait a minute. I know that's what they're saying, but what's really going on? You should think about that for everything. Cornelius, thank you for calling in. I appreciate you, my brother. Love to you in Louisiana over there. Let's go to the wild card line and let's talk to Aaron in Fountain Valley, California. Aaron, welcome to Coast Open Lines.
6: Hey, Rich, my man, can you hear me?
0: Very well, sir. Can you hear me?
6: Good. I hope you're doing well.
0: Always. What you got for me?
6: Well, my question is to shoot at you, not directly, maybe just over your head, is the ontological shock of the religious phenomena. So I wouldn't discount anyone's religion and per se say that one is supreme over the other. And then over history, you look back, you have Zoroastrianism, Mithraism that was replaced by Christianity literally on the same day. So when the whole contact comes into play, I would only think that people would not leave religion, they would only gravitate more towards it. And then per se, that would help us unite each other. And then in the future, which I haven't read, but I understand that Arthur C. Clarke wrote a story which is called Childhood's End, and it's about the end of religion. So per se, it could only be helping us along on certain so many spiritual realms that we can only comprehend.
0: Well, that was a lot that you threw at me right there, Aaron. I got to break that down a little bit. So might you be saying that actual contact would bring us closer together, but through something besides religion, it would sort of like negate the need for it? Is that kind of what you're bringing up?
6: I would think that there would be a shock, like, for example, economically and everything, and of course people are going to gravitate spiritually together and to help each other, because the only logical reason to survive is to help each other and have some basis of community. But I don't,
0: well, you know, I don't think the Coast listeners would be that shocked if they found out we were being visited by extraterrestrials. I think we've been probably conditioned to that for the last 40 years or so. But it's one of those things where it's like people can't handle the truth. On one hand, I think, well, I mean, you've stuck out all these UFO videos and it's barely made a blip. I mean, it shows up on my Instagram every now and then, but it's not like it's taken over what we talk about. We're like, yeah, nobody knows what that is. That's weird. So I wonder when you do the next step that, yes, these aliens have visited. Well, we've talked about that too. I've seen that go across CNN and Fox, and they've talked about reptilians and, you know, the Norse aliens, and that really hasn't done anything either. Don't you think that a lot of the we're being visited and we really don't know who they are or what their thing is kind of a big whoop so far for people? It's been a nothing burger so far. So why do we think that religions are going to collapse? And why can't there be a God that's in charge of the aliens too?
6: Exactly. I think there is a universal God. Like, I was meditating, thinking outside my body, and I said, wait a second. My consciousness can exist physically outside my body, like as an aura. So therefore, there is possibility of life after death, and therefore reincarnation and all these past lifetimes and all this experience and the Akashic Records. But you got to also say that it's not about one religion, per se, if you're going to be persecuting one and claiming one over the other, or claiming some political side in order to fulfill some agenda which isn't necessarily religiously purely based, which is actually based on the spirit. So whether that's interpreted through Jesus or Muhammad or Allah or so many Buddha, you know, it just means that we're on our way towards where we're supposed to be. And I don't think that God necessarily has to be defined or destroyed. But I think that ultimately, I don't know what the end is about that. I would just believe that it's real.
0: Right on, Aaron. Good stoner talk right there. Loved it. East of the Rockies, Derek, Buffalo, New York. You're on Coast to Coast AM. What's going on over there?
7: Richie, baby, I got to thank you for this amazing blessing that you've given me. You know how when you're waiting to get on the show, you have to turn down your radio, listen on the phone, and I had three legendary Coasties, Mayette, Ruthie, and the great Cornelius, on my phone. It was like I was talking to them on my phone. It was very transcendental. But anyways, back to why I called you.
0: Yes, sir.
7: Maybe you recall that I called in last weekend, and I was telling you I thought my room was haunted. I share a room with my sister, and I would feel pressure at night and wake up with a sore bum, and I thought they were doing inappropriate things. But I was going to call a paranormal investigator, but I figured I'd put up a camera first and see if it catches anything.
0: And?
7: Solve the case. It turns out that my sister's boyfriend was just creeping in the wrong window.
0: Okay. All right. Thank you, Derek. All right. So what an interesting night of phone calls. I appreciate you all so very, very much. And as it turns out, I'm with you tomorrow night, too. Or I guess tonight. I don't know. Saturday. The next show on Coast to Coast I'll be hosting as well. Hope to see you then. Until then, take care of each other. Keep your eyes on the skies. Good night.

0: Saturday Strong with Big Noon Kickoff live from London for the Union Jack Classic. Then we're back to Columbus for Big Noon Saturday. Ohio State versus Kent State. 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
9: A major move. I'm Roxanne Evans, Fox News. President Trump will be meeting with China's Xi Jinping next week, but he's banning some media outlets from the White House before that happens. Fox's Peter Ducey reports.
10: Before the Xi sit down, the president attends the United Nations General Assembly and plans to huddle with Gulf leaders at a critical moment in the Iran war. Asked to preview his remarks to the UN, the president is reflecting on last year's visit. Hoping to control coverage, President Trump posted today, effective immediately, I am banning fake news CNN, MS Now, and Politico from the White House as a result of their constant reporting fake news.
11: It's really just cumulative stories over the last 2 years. You get sick of it.
10: For decades, CNN, like Fox, has been part of a rotating five-network TV pool with crews traveling with the president all around the world.
9: Senate Minority Leader Chuck Schumer said on X at Donald Trump, this is a democracy. You will not be able to manipulate the news or hide the truth. Vice President J.D. Vance hoped to give some Republican candidates a boost in Iowa Friday.
12: Vice President J.D. Vance touting Republican candidates, including Zach Lane for Iowa governor.
13: He's not plotting constantly on how to get into the next bigger and higher office. He is a man of conviction, and he's a man who cannot be bought or told by anyone what to do.
12: Telling a crowd in Council Bluffs, Lane, a farmer, believes in strong families and is committed to putting parents in charge of their kids' education.
13: Let's get him in the governor's mansion and let's put him to work for the state of Iowa.
12: Lane faces Democrat Rob Sand, the state auditor, in November, who has been campaigning on public safety and cutting costs. Kristen Goodwin, Fox News.
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9: President Trump has announced that all 50 states, the District of Columbia and Puerto Rico have signed on to participate in his most favored nation's Medicaid drug pricing model. He made the announcement in front of reporters in the Oval Office Friday.
11: We take historic action to officially extend the benefits of our most favored nation agreements on prescription drug prices to state Medicaid programs all across the nation. They go into the states and the states are going to look very good.
9: The Most Favored Nations program aims to lower drug prices to those paid by comparably developed nations. The program will be used by all Medicaid programs across the country. And the White House now using Operation Economic Outcast to sanction Iran's cryptocurrency, which largely funds the IRGC's operations. Fox Business's Edward Lawrence from the White House.
26: This is the first time that the Treasury Department is using Operation Economic Outcast to crack down on a digital asset. The sanctions here that the Trump administration is calling a bit an exchange called BitBank that is processing fees for ships going through the Strait of Hormuz. The sanctions say that the bank then routes hundreds of millions of dollars into the IRGC for the ships passing through the strait. Now, in a statement about the move, the Treasury Secretary Scott Bessent says designations of Iranian digital asset infrastructure make it perfectly clear that efforts to finance the Iranian regime using cryptocurrencies are not beyond OFAC's reach.
9: While the White House is putting economic pressure on Iran, Democrats are quick to point out the economic pressure on Americans as gas prices continue to surge. Cuba's been hit by yet another blackout. Millions across the island are without electricity after its power grid collapsed. The Ministry of Energy and Mines announced the blackout on its official X account, but did not mention a cause. I'm Roxanne Evans, and this is Fox News.
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0: own encounters with things that she says she can't explain in places around the world. Her new book is Bruja Curandera, Spells, Rituals, and Ancestor Work from a Mexican Healer Witch. And later we're going to do Open Lines. That's the part of the night that totally belongs to you. I want the stories that you don't usually tell, the curse that you believe that was put on you, the ghost that you saw when nobody else was there, the voice you heard in an empty house, the things that followed you home. Or that one experience you've spent years trying to convince yourself never really happened. Keep the lights down low for me. Pour another cup of coffee. We got a lot going on. Whether you're driving through the New Mexico desert on a dark highway or you're staring at the ceiling trying to get to sleep, I'm here with you. I am in the Arizona desert. We will sail into the mystic together. When we come back, Wendy Mata. This is Coast to Coast AM.
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0: Welcome back to Coast AM. I'm your host, Rich Barra. Wendy Mata is a fifth generation Bruja Curandera, initiated shaman and fire priestess. She is the founder of Bruja Power Botanica and a dedicated guide on the path to reclaiming one's inner power. Wendy shares the ancient wisdom of Mexico wherever she goes through in-person and online events for the first time ever. New guest here. Welcome, Wendy, to Coast AM. Hey.
5: Hello. Thank you for having me.
0: Yeah. I met you kind of via the telephone earlier this week on my other radio show, John Jay and Rich in the Morning. We had a pretty good time, but we were really talking about family curses. And your story is so interesting. I think maybe what we should do before we start getting into generational curses and such, I want to hear about your sort of sordid beginnings with this, because you were born into this life, but didn't really get into this life until a little bit later, right?
5: Yes, I became a Bruja full time in 2021.
0: And we say
5: in 2021.
0: Well, oh yes, so before, and you say Bruja, right?
5: Yes, Bruja Curandera.
0: yeah, boy, that's fun to say. That actually makes it sound even cooler. So you're a fifth generation. So growing up in that world, what's it like for you as a kid, kind of being around this stuff?
5: So people often ask me this question, what is the difference between your life and the life of others that didn't grow up in magic?

0: and I don't know how life is without it. I remember growing up going to witness family members doing limpias, which is energy cleansings that we do in Mexico. I remember family members healing with plants, with prayer, with dances, with rain, with earth, and kind of living a little bit of a different life. We do believe in science. We do go to doctors, but first we tried all the traditional methods before we get into the medical system. And it was really interesting because I grew up talking to the dead, seeing ghosts, seeing spirits, and realizing that not everybody had that life was quite shocking to me.
1: You know, what's kind of interesting too is it's so I come from an Italian Catholic family, and I always say the Italians and the Mexican culture is a lot closer than you think, especially the family dynamic of it. And you know, what my grandmother and great grandmother, they would talk about ghosts all the time. They would talk about spirits. They would talk about the eye, the evil eye, all the time. And that's prevalent in Mexican culture too. Why do you think it is still so prevalent, and in America, it kind of gets a little bit like, ah, that's not real.
0: I one of those things that if you grow up with it, that becomes part of your belief system. And when you are growing up and then you kind of learn the signs of what mal de ojo, that's how we call it in Mexico, what mal de ojo mojo is, you give it a representation in your life. If you have a headache, you think it's mal de ojo. If you're feeling ill, you think it's mal de ojo. If you cannot sleep, you think it's mal de ojo. It's almost like our reality includes mal de ojo. And we first have to, I think it's similar to in the Italian tradition, I believe, which we use eggs to cleanse our energy. So we have to go through the process of limpias to remove the mal de ojo from our body. And for what I have witnessed in my life and the life of other people, about 80% of the headaches and 80% of the illness and 80% of the things actually do go away when you do a limpia.
1: And you know, I guess that's not true because, you know, I have some family members that are from the South, and the people there seem to have traditions too, where it's like, yeah, well, if you break a mirror, you need to go bury it in a river somewhere. So they have we all have our traditions, and I want to hear about those tonight
0: Right.
1: too. As people get into it, the things that maybe your grandmother taught you that you still do, like, what's the throwing the salt over your back or over your shoulder? What is that one?
0: It's just to eliminate the possibility of throwing the salt not in the shoulder to give you a curse.
1: You don't want to throw salt directly into your shoulder. Is that the deal? That's bad.
0: Yes. Yeah. Or put in a margarita if that's your thing too, I guess.
1: So, and you spent a lot of time. How does somebody who grows up in that, forgive my poverty of language here, but let me say it like this: in a family full of witches, how do you go from that into cybersecurity? What's the path? Because that seems sort of not adjacent.
0: Well, a lot of witches and brujas have a really strong impact in equipment and technology. We
1: Oh, that
0: touch a
1: makes sense.
0: computer. Yeah, we touch a computer, we touch a light bulb, we touch something, and it can either break or glitch. So when I was a kid, my brother used to call me Manos de Estómago, which is like basically everything that you touch goes to, the toilet.
1: Yes.
0: And
1: Got
0: I
1: that
0: was a
1: part.
0: little frustrated. Yeah, I was a little frustrated with that. So I thought, what I'm going to do is that I'm going to be an engineer and I'm going to learn how to fix the things that I break.
1: Ah, okay. But
0: So
1: you
0: I
1: did
0: ended in
1: that
0: technology because of that.
1: for 25 years though. That wasn't just a, a step in a direction. You really got ensconced in that world. Is there
0: Yes.
1: a similarity between tracking down a cyber bug and cleansing a cursed family? Is there some parallels?
0: Actually, yes. I actually, it's very interesting because the type of job that I have, people used to pay me to solve problems that nobody else could figure out why. I actually traveled the world, fixing the problems that nobody else could figure out why. And now that I am not in cybersecurity, I can say it, but I used to just go talk to the spirits in the buildings. I used to talk to the spirits of the servers. I used to talk to the ancestors of the people in the production line. And I used to ask them, can you please point me into what is failing? So I've always used my ability to talk to spirits and talk to the dead for many different things. It also did in technology. So the difference really, I think everything is energy, right? So there's not a lot of difference. And yes, there's a lot of abstract concepts in technology that they're not necessarily spiritual, But when you combine both, you become, I guess, I don't know what the word is, but you have different capacities and abilities that other people doesn't have.
1: That's pretty interesting to me. So from a person who's been schooled in engineering and gone through, this is the way IT works and a system works, you can tell me definitively that there is energy from the other side. There are curses. There are things that go bump in the night that maybe you can't explain. But you're saying, even from an engineering standpoint for 25 years, that is 100% real.
0: Yes, absolutely.
1: So take me to the moment for you when something that your family believed maybe hit you as, oh, this is real. I know you grew up with it, but something that had the impact on you that, oh, okay, the veil is thin.
0: So when I was a kid, I used to have an imaginary friend. I don't know. I don't believe it was an imaginary friend. It was actually a ghost that lived in my house. Her name was Letty. And this probably was between the age of 5 and 9. And I remember my sister kind of like joking a little bit with me and saying, if she's actually real, you need to ask her to turn on and turn off the light. So I did. And we had conversations about ghosts in our family or entire life. And I believe in them. But it wasn't until that day that I talked to Letty, the ghost that was living in my mom's house, that she turned off the light of the living room when I asked her to turn off the light, but I believed. And it was actually a running joke in my family that if we needed to turn on and turn off the light of the living room, she will do it. So I grew up with a ghost that was very friendly that will turn on and turn off the light. Also,
1: that's
0: when
1: handy.
0: My brothers... Yeah, right, right. And when and we didn't have remote controls back then, right?
1: So right.
0: When
1: could
0: my
1: you do that?
0: Brothers and my... Yeah, she will also change the channels. Yes.
1: And she wasn't getting part-time money? That sounds like a personal assistant.
0: Right? I should probably go back to my mom's house and live her
1: yeah,
0: some candy.
1: Yeah, no kidding.
0: And she's still there.
1: If you could get her to unload the dishwasher, then I'd be impressed.
0: Wouldn't that be amazing?
1: Wouldn't that? So when you talk about things like a possession, which I know you've seen a lot of, what do those look like from your perspective? How is that different than, you know, like what we see in The Exorcist and the movies and all that?
0: I cannot say that what we see in movies is not real, because movies are based many times on the human experience, right? I haven't had the opportunity to see that. I don't know if I want to see it. But the type of possessions and spirits that I have seen in people are very different. I've seen people changing completely, like being not themselves anymore. I have seen humans who become shells. So a shell is somebody that their soul leaves their body and then a spirit enters their body.
1: Now that's so scary. That's really scary.
0: Right. Yes,
1: and
0: absolutely.
1: So your whole face looks different. Now, not to get off on a tangent here, but I feel like we've seen celebrities that have happened too. That you're like, oh, they're,
0: yes.
1: they need medication, or maybe they're on drugs. Like, to me, they look totally different, even like their teeth look different. That to me seems like something way deeper than just using drugs is happening.
0: Yes. And actually, like, drugs can be a gateway to somebody leaving their body, because they're checking out so much from the reality that in this checkout, something can come and inhabit their bodies and then they never leave. So you see this complete change in their bodies, in their eyes, in their teeth, in their presence, in their voice, in their behaviors, because they are somebody different.
1: When you say bruja, how do you say the second word?
0: Curandera.
1: Curandera. What does that mean in English? Translate that for me.
0: The translation will be witch and healer.
1: Okay. And that is the name of your book, by the way. And I'm interested in this book for a lot of reasons, but the first thing that hit me were the colors that you chose for the book. Tell me about that.
0: When I was working with a publisher on the cover, I was asking them to choose something that will represent Mexico and that will represent the Day of the Dead. So some of the flowers on the book are the representation of the cempasúchil, and then there is also monarch butterflies on the cover. Mm-hmm. And then the last thing that is very interesting on the book that it was done on purpose is that in the front, there is something that looks like a cup, which is actually called it's a saumador.
1: It looks like a chalice, though. It looks like something you would see in church.
0: Yes, yes. So what you do is that you put a charcoal inside of this chalice, and then you put copal, which is a resin that we use for spiritual cleansing. So the purpose of having this saumador or chalice in the front of the book is that it helps cleanse the path of the people that has it.
1: And we should tell everybody right now that are listening that it's linked up at Coast to Coast AM. So I think it's fascinating. I think you're fascinating. And during the course of the night, will you tell us, maybe if we don't have a bruja available to us, some things we can do if we feel like maybe we're being followed around by bad luck or a spirit or some kind of not great energy? Are there things you can do without a licensed practicing bruja that you can do to kind of clear your house, clear the path? Are there some things, practices that you can do on your own?
0: Yeah, anybody can do it. Anybody has the ability to cleanse their energy, heal their energy, and align themselves to spirit. You don't have to be a bruja or a curandera to do it. So I can tell you, practice this now or later, whenever you want.
1: In Practical Magic, that movie, Practical Magic 2, is out right now. It follows, you know, the story of like a family. Anybody falls in love with these, they're cursed. It's a generational curse. And anybody that they fall in love with will die. And in this case, those curses are generational. Can curses be generational?
0: Yes, they can.
1: They can? They follow?
0: Yes.
1: That's no fair. We have nothing to do.
0: There's actually a study of epigenetics, right, which traces the DNA of our ancestors and their sicknesses and how they follow us. So it's very similar, but in this case, it's the spiritual and the emotional. But sometimes we are the ones that are meant to break the curses. Sometimes a lot of people that are going through a lot of things in life usually is because they are the ones that are meant to change the history of their families.
1: Okay, so you may have been born to break the curse.
0: Yes.
1: Okay, because it's not enough that I don't have to deal with my grandparents, like, you know, glaucoma and high blood pressure. I got to inherit that too.
0: Right.
1: That's not enough. That's wild. Have you ever started a cleanse or any kind of practice and thought, uh-oh, this one's a lot? That it was more?
0: Yes.
1: Okay, can you tell me about that?
0: So there is a lot of betrayal that runs in my family line. Pretty much every single woman in my family has been cheated by someone, or they have had relationships that are friendships or partnerships that have been very complicated. So when something really funky happened to me in 2014, I started to make a list of all the women in my family that had gone through it, because I decided that it ended with me. I have a daughter, and I don't want my daughter to go through the same stuff. So I did what we call a timeline cleansing, right? I went through the entire timeline, mine and my ancestors, to try to figure out where that originated. And then I talked to the spirits of each of my ancestors, asking them for their permission to release the wound. So that from me now on, everybody that has a relationship has a healthy relationship. And it was a really powerful experience, but I also was receiving so much information from my ancestors about the pain that they were carrying. And it wasn't just my mom and my grandmother, but it was my great-grandmother, my great-great-grandmother, and aunts and cousins, and pretty much all the women in my family. So we were able to... Yeah, go ahead.
1: How do you know, though? How do you know that the spirit you're talking to is your grandmother? Because I would imagine if you're a nefarious spirit from the other side, I might just be lying to you and saying that I'm your grandmother just to get access to you. Does that happen?
0: Oh, yes. The trickster spirits. I can't say that in English.
1: Trickster.
0: The trickster spirits are.
1: We'll help each other tonight. You'll help me with the Spanish. I'll help you with the English.
0: Thank you so much. Yeah. So the trickster spirits will definitely come and do that and pretend that they are somebody else. But one of my recommendations to people when they're living a spiritual practice that is non-conventional, to put it in a way, it's that you have to create a relationship with your spirit. So you get to know them to the point that when they come and talk to you, you know that they are them.
1: Okay. So when we come back, let's talk about some of the ways that you can cleanse the bad juju from you. Let's do that. Let's get into some practices, and then later on we'll take some calls and we'll dig into our cursed listeners. Let's see if we can break it. We can break a few curses tonight. Yeah,
0: let's do it.
1: Let's do it. Wendy, Matt, when we come back on Coast to Coast AM.

0: These Democrats,
1: Donald Trump and Republicans,
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12: Fox News, I'm Paul Stevens. President Trump says he's got a deal worked out with Denmark to permanently bolster the U.S. military presence in Greenland.
13: The sweeping agreement grants U.S. permanent military rights on the strategically placed Arctic island.
12: And that's Fox's Kevin Cork. The Friday announcement coming after months of threatening to take the island by force. The president also announcing that all 50 states have signed on to what's called his most favored nation's Medicaid drug pricing model.
14: We take historic action to officially extend the benefits of our most favored nation agreements on prescription drug prices to state Medicaid programs all across the nation. They go into the states, and the states are going to look very good.
12: Now, the administration says the Medicaid generous model will save billions in prescription drug costs for Americans. 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
1: We are talking witchcraft, spells, curses. Our guest is Wendy Mata. And taking your calls all here next hour. And of course, you know, you can reach me. Probably the best way to reach me if you are online is my Instagram. It's up. It's at Rich Barra. Same thing with Facebook. If you want to send me a note on there, I can see those too. And I want to talk to Wendy. Well, you're there. You're still with us, right, Wendy?
2: Yes, I am.
1: I want to ask you about La Llorona because I live in Arizona. And when I lived in Tucson specifically, you could not get away from the stories of La Llorona. In fact, it was a movie too, a terrifying movie. But for people who don't know, can you tell us the story?
2: It's a regional story. So depending on where you hear the story of La Llorona, there's a little bit of differences. But I can definitely speak into the one that I learned from my own experiences and from my family. Is that okay?
1: Of course.
2: So La Llorona, it's a woman. Many people believe that she was called Maria, who drowned her children in the river.
1: Oh, my gosh.
2: And this, yeah, horrible. And this was an action because her husband cheated on her, and she, in her despair and pain, killed her children. And the story of La Llorona is that she goes through the streets at night looking for cheating men to kill them. But when she's walking around the streets, she says, "Ay, mis hijos," which translates to, "Oh, my children." When I was 7 years old, I had the, what can I say, bless or curse to actually encounter La Llorona.
1: What?
2: I was in yes.
1: My God, I've got chills. First of all, nobody does terrible, like macabre stories like Mexico. They get just the best. So her husband cheats on her and she kills her children. That's not the way you handle that.
2: No, it's not. But the interesting thing about La Llorona, and I'll share my part of the story.
1: Yeah, so you're seven.
2: Interesting. Yeah, so I'm seven. Yeah. I'm 7 years old, and I am in San Isidro, Labrador. So this is a rancho or a farm, or I guess rancho city now, but a rancho. Back then, when I was seven, it's a rancho in Coahuila. And this is the place where my grandmother taught me our relationship with water. Her people used to dance to the rain. So we are rainmakers. We used to go to the cerro, to the mountain, to dance on May 15, which is San Isidro Day, to dance to the rain. So it was one of the most important spiritual experiences in my life yet. And I talk about this experience in the book and in a lot of places, but I never share the other part of the experience, which is that the night that my grandmother took me to the mountain to teach me about dancing to the water, that is the night that I experienced La Llorona. I remember up to right now how the room where I was staying became so cold. I remember the chill on my bones and my cells and my hair and my body.

0: knowing that something was wrong. And I remember that in the room, like, do you sleep with all your cousins in the same room in Mexico when you are visiting your family? And I remember my cousins also noticing this. And one of the older cousins that were on the room, she said to me, "This is La Llorona. Sometimes she comes at night and she passed through the streets." So I thought she was kidding. I thought that she was kidding, and I thought that this was just a legend. But suddenly, when the temperature of the room started changing and we started becoming so cold, it was almost like a shivering in our body. I remember her screaming outside of the window, "Ay, mis hijos, ay, mis hijos." And I remember that my cousin said to me, "All you have to do is hide yourself under the blankets and pray until she's gone."
1: That's international. Of course, you hide under the blankets. That's what all of us do.
0: Right? Especially when you're seven. But it marked me forever. It marked me forever. I came back home. I was in that trip with my grandmother and my aunt Angelita. I came back to Reynosa and I couldn't sleep. I couldn't sleep for days. I was terrified
1: Well,
0: of
1: I
0: what
1: bet.
0: was outside of my window.
1: You heard the screaming. You heard that with your ears?
0: Yes, I heard the screaming, and I also heard it's almost like the windows ramble when she was passing by. You know how
1: Ooh.
0: it is when the wind is strong outside? It was something like that.
1: That's terrifying.
0: Yes. So I actually came back home and I couldn't sleep for days. I couldn't sleep for days. And what my mom did is that she took me to a bruja. She took me to a bruja to heal me, to a bruja curandera. So that was a susto experience. So we call when your soul is in shock. It gets asustado. It's almost like a shock or a fear. So I had to go to a healer to do a process of limpia, a susto, curando susto. So I think in shamanism it's called soul retrieval, so that my soul could come back to my body fully, because otherwise I would have walked life incomplete, because the moment was so terrifying that a piece of my soul had left. So the
1: Well,
0: woman that was working.
1: why was La Llorona outside your window? You're just a bunch of cousins sleeping together. There's no cheating men in there. No cheating men in there to kill.
0: I don't think she wasn't there for us. I think she was just walking by on the road.
1: Unless maybe one of your uncles was, on the sly a little bit.
0: Probably.
1: You
0: I don't want to
1: never
0: say the
1: know.
0: chisme. Yeah, you never know. I don't want to say the
1: You're
0: chisme on the
1: like,
0: family.
1: Wendy's like, I don't know if she was on the wrong track. Well, you did say the women in your life got cheated on upon quite a bit,
0: A lot. Yeah, a lot. When,
1: so
0: yeah, a
1: might be
0: lot of
1: something there. She might have been on the right path. Okay, let's take a
0: time.
1: quick break, and when we come back, Wendy, I want you to talk about, well, first of all, that was such an impactful moment. Look at what it's done. You are now a bruja. So that moment in your life was very impactful. Very impactful. It changed your life, even though you didn't realize it back then. When we come back, let's talk about how we can ward off some ill will curses on our own without needing a bruja. There's things that you can do. Wendy's going to tell us about that when we come back on Coast to Coast AM.
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1: Welcome back to Coast AM. I'm your host, Rich Barrow. Wendy Mata is our guest, fifth generation Mexican witch, Bruja Curandera. I think I said that right. Initiated shaman and fire priestess. She has a book out. It's linked up at Coast to Coast AM. We're talking about La Llorona and the different versions of her. I don't know if there's any more terrified than Wendy's version. Well, that's nuts. But when we talk about curses and energy, I want to get into haunted places. Now, there are some places that advertise their ghosts. I know for where I am in, like in Arizona, when you go up to Jerome, there's literally the haunted hotel that they put you in. There's places all around here that almost advertise that the rooms are haunted, or like the Hotel Del in San Diego. But what about the places that you walk into, and even though I'm not a shaman, but I can feel some weird energy in certain places that feels like it must be haunted. And then there's some places I've walked into where you feel like totally different, like a celebration energy. Do you ever feel that too?
0: Yes. I have encountered certain things in places that are so creepy.
1: Well, like what? Give me one.
0: Well, it was one time in Venice. I call it the creepy clown room.
1: Ooh, I'm already out. You said in Venice, in Italy?
0: Yes, in Venice. I was there, I think it was like, I don't remember which year, like about 7 years ago, perhaps maybe a little longer. And the room that I was staying had what I will call a harvesting spirit. So some buildings have spirits that are so old that they live off the energy of the people staying there. Ooh. And it was actually a similar coldness that I felt on my body, like La Llorona, now that I'm thinking about it. And it was this harvesting spirit that lives of the essence of people. So I encountered that there. I also encounter a harvesting spirit in New Orleans, in one of the haunted hotels in New Orleans.
1: Well, that makes sense. New Orleans is a town full of that, right?
0: Yes. I also encounter one of them in Paris, and I also encounter one of them in Taiwan. But the creepiest one was the creepy clown. And I call it creepy clown because the room had a lot of decoration for clowns. Clowns are great, but they can be really creepy.
1: Not a fan.
0: I remember feeling that sensation that life was leaving my body. I actually got sick after, because it was so intense, the experience, that I'm not sure how much energy I lost from my body, but that harvesting spirit had some fun. I actually experienced sleep paralysis in that room. We call it in Mexico, se te subió el muerto, which is like a dead spirit is on the top of you and it's absorbing you.
1: You can feel that. Like you feel like you can't breathe, you can't move, and they're on your chest.
0: Yes, that's the one. And it was from the creepy clown. It was having fun.
1: Well, that doesn't sound fun.
0: No, but I have to laugh to it, because if I think about it, it's terrifying.
1: Oh, I was going to say, you're giggling now. I'm wondering why you're giggling. That doesn't sound funny to me.
0: Back then it was. I actually remember, like, when I was finally able to move, I remember calling the lobby. It was like about 3 a.m. in the morning, and calling the lobby to ask if they could get me into a different room. And they say that they were sold out. So I packed my stuff really quick. I had just arrived to the room. So this happening like the 3 hours that I was in the room.
1: Oh, my.
0: And I remember packing all my stuff really quickly and going down to the lobby and just waiting in the lobby until it became 6 a.m. in the morning, but I could actually leave the hotel. And I just went hotel by hotel trying to find one that had an available room.
1: And did
0: it was
1: they,
0: so scary to be there.
1: Did they say, yeah, everybody checks out of that room because of the clown ghost?
0: Well, when I was checking out, they were looking at me a little strange. And I was like, oh, you are in that room. Yes.
1: Yeah, they should know. I guess I'm wondering, I know energy is just energy, but can like a normal person, a normie, as we call them in the witch world, a muggle?
0: Can they,
1: can they put a curse on somebody that lasts generations? Can just somebody's just ill will? Because I think on my morning show, when you called in, there was a girl, her name was Sarah. I don't know if you remember her, but she said.
0: Yeah, I remember. Yes.
1: Her sister, right? Oh, I have a follow up for that, by the way. She called in and said that her sister had passed away, and her sister and her didn't get along very well. And her sister kind of like somehow, some way on her way out, kind of gave her this, the evil eye or whatever it is, and said, didn't really say anything, but she basically said, I'm going to torment you a little bit, and has tormented her. And so we were giving her some things, and she said, did you know that right after I got off the phone with Wendy, like two of my tires blew out on my car, like moments later.
0: Whoa.
1: She said within a minute and a half. I should have gotten her phone number and put her on tonight. See if we can help her a little more.
0: Yeah, if we can help her a little more. Like, Sarah, if you can call.
1: So can the normies affect that kind of power? Or do you need some sort of priestess, shaman, or something like that to make the curse stick?
0: No, humans are incredibly powerful. And depending on the circumstances, the emotional system is an amplifier. So if somebody's really angry, really sad, really frustrated, they can affect somebody else's energy to the point that they can even affect the generations. Yes.
1: La Llorona was just a normal person whose husband cheated on her, and she went down the dark path, right? She let the darkness take over.
0: She let the darkness take over, but I think she's also a teacher to everybody to see her with a little bit of compassion, because how will someone react when they feel... I mean, obviously what she did is not justifiable, but it's a story of grief, right? Like, she's hunting people because she's grieving. She's grieving the actions of her and what happened to her children and her husband.
1: Well, one of the things I do when things feel stressful is I pray. I grew up Catholic, and I have that very close to my soul at all times. But what other things can you do if you feel the negative energy sort of permeating you, like poor listener Sarah, who feels like her sister's kind of walking around with her? What are some of the things that you can do to cleanse yourself?
0: Talking to spirits, it's usually my to go. We have a lot of spirits that are protectors. Some of them can be your ancestors. In the case of Sarah, she had a problem with one of her ancestors, right? But there is also other ancestors in the other side, like in the case of Sarah, that also have her back. So all of us have ancestors, and a lot of our ancestors are they to help us.
1: How do you find them? How do you find which ones are got the good juice?
0: If there are ancestors that we had a really good relationship with them when they were alive, they usually are a good place to start with the ones that we already had a relationship with. But if there are ancestors that we don't know, like sometimes people are adopted or they haven't seen their family in a long time, or they just don't know their family history, right? They can just call upon the ancestors that are well, that are good, that are supportive. And those ancestors can come and support. But we also have to have a relationship with the bad ancestors, because sometimes the bad ancestors can be the ones that are our protectors. My family had a lot of Comanches, and in occasions when I have needed really strong spiritual protection, I'm not necessarily calling my abuela. I am calling the ones that love the blood.
1: It seems like what you're talking about is a little bit like we've got the stuff covered in movies. This sounds a little like Coco to me. Did you watch that movie?
0: Yes, it's just a beautiful movie.
1: And then there's an ancestor that, one of the kids kind of like really looked up to, found out that they weren't such a good ancestor, right? Plot twist.
0: Yeah.
1: Don't mean to spoil that for anybody who hasn't seen that movie yet.
0: But sometimes we have to have a relationship with those too.
1: You talked about, when I talked to you before, you'd mentioned oceans, lakes, rivers being a good healing place to let the water kind of wash away some of the things that might be sticking to you.
0: Yeah, so besides working with our ancestors, we can also work with the elements, right? So a suggestion is that if you're carrying a lot of negative energy, if you feel like you're carrying a curse, if you're feeling that you're carrying magia or the bad intentions of someone, it doesn't even have to be a curse, but the bad intentions of someone, one of the things that you can do is that you can get into the ocean. You can ask the ocean for permission to release whatever it is that you're carrying in your energy field. And you can ask the ocean to wash away anything that you need to let go. So you get into the ocean. Obviously, you have to be careful because the ocean is dangerous. It's beautiful, but it's dangerous, right? So you have to be careful in the way that you do it, but do it in a way that is safe. Or if it's impossible to get into the ocean, at least come close and grab some water with your hands and wash the energy away with the water of the ocean.
1: I was going to say tap water, sink water is as powerful as ocean water, or I guess it can be.
0: It can be. You can take a shower, and in the shower, you can bring some salt in the shower and rub your body with the salt. But fire, I love fire. And one of the best ways of releasing energy is just simply by sitting in front of a fire, a fireplace, a fire pit, and imagining that you are extracting whatever negative energy you have from your body. So it's almost like you're pulling it out and you're sending it to the fire.
1: Fire has the power. Listening to us right now, if you're around a fire listening to us right now, you're already doing the work. So that's really good.
0: Right.
1: So we're going to take callers here this next hour. I want to talk to a lot of people, and I want to tell the Coast listeners what I think is so cute about Wendy is this is her first episode, and she said doing this radio show was a lot more terrifying than clearing ghosts. It's been okay, right? I've taken care of you. You don't feel too nervous anymore, right? We're good, right?
0: I feel better. Thank you.
1: Better. Okay, good. So when people call in, what kind of stuff can they ask you? What kind of stuff can we help them with?
0: Whatever they need. They can go ahead and do it. Yeah, go ahead and ask whatever you need.
1: Well, so we're going to kind of open this wide open to Wendy Mata, fifth generation, let me say it, Bruja Curandera. Was that right? Was that close?
0: Yes, it was. It was great.
1: Which means that she is all about the healing powers of using, you know, just like she said, energy, ancestors, the elements. She can kind of help us through. So what kind of people come to you generally? People that live in a haunted house, people that feel like their life isn't going well. What sort of people seek you out?
0: Because of the area where I live in the D.C. area, Washington, D.C., I have a lot of people that cannot talk about their problems because of the type of jobs that they have. So we have to focus completely on the extractions of the energy without touching into the situations. That's the people that I get the most. I also get people that work with a lot of people, like doctors and nurses and lawyers or people that work in grocery stores.
1: Ooh, do you feel like if you work in a place where you're front facing a lot of people, energy can follow you home?
0: Yes. Yes, it can.
1: There you go. Got to be careful. Got to protect yourself. Okay, Wendy Mata calls you when we come back on Coast to Coast AM.

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10: More diplomacy. I'm Paul Stevens, Fox News. President Trump gearing up to host a state dinner for his Chinese counterpart next week. Fox's Peter Ducey details on that and more from the White House.
11: For the Xi sit-down, the president attends the United Nations General Assembly and plans to huddle with Gulf leaders at a critical moment in the Iran war. Asked to preview his remarks to the UN, the president is reflecting on last year's visit. Hoping to control coverage, President Trump posted today, effective immediately, I am banning fake news CNN, MS Now, and Politico from the White House as a result of their constant reporting fake news.
12: It's really just cumulative stories over the last 2 years. You get sick of it.
11: For decades, CNN, like Fox, has been part of a rotating five-network TV pool with crews traveling with the president all around the world.
10: And again, Fox's Peter Ducey, this coming after the president tried to bar reporters with the AP from the Oval Office and other press events following an April 2025 lawsuit. Federal judge ruling that the president's actions were unconstitutional. The Trump administration is trying to appeal that. The president announcing also all 50 states have signed on to take part in a new drug pricing model for the U.S.
13: President Trump says the program will give most favored nation pricing to some drugs, promising deep discounts.
12: Economic advisors estimate that the most favored nation's deals that we're extending to states today will save Medicaid over $64 billion.
13: His administration has struck pricing agreements with more than two dozen drug makers. During the announcement in the Oval Office, he told reporters, quote, this one thing alone should win us the midterms. It comes as recent polling shows that affordability is at the top of many voters' concerns ahead of the November elections. Tanya J. Powers, Fox News.
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1: That lone holdout juror in the Lindsey Clancy murder trial is breaking his silence.
2: Michael Desmondville, the lone juror who stopped Lindsey Clancy from dodging prison. He says despite withering pressure to do so, he never wavered. Not once said, "I didn't have any doubts as I tried to explain different possible theories during deliberation. I kept getting cut off as if I had doubts based on the evidence present, based on all the physical evidence, key witnesses, and what the prosecution presents. I thought it was enough proof that she knew exactly what she was doing and planned." He says the other 11 talked over him all the time and even accused him of caving. The fourth person claimed that he admitted reasonable doubt, which he says never happened.
1: And that's Fox's Kevin Cork. Lindsey Clancy due back in court September 29th, and there is a possibility prosecutors may pass on a retrial. Members of California are facing more severe weather as Orange County has declared a state of emergency for the coastal expansion and erosion. Fox's Christina Coleman explaining the frustrations that residents are having from this weather threat.
3: Some residents are voicing their frustration with the red tape in this heavy regulated state. They say it's keeping folks from adequately protecting their property amid growing concerns over looming El Nino storms. Now, in response to concerns about overregulation, the Coastal Commission tells Fox News that their agency has approved all emergency permit applications for rock revetments along Beach Road and Dana Point, which allow for additional armoring across 17 properties. They also said staff worked hard to make sure folks had the required authorization, including approving permits over Labor Day weekend.
1: And President Trump on Friday signing a law, a sweeping sanctions package targeting Russian officials, key pillars of the Russian economy as their invasion of Ukraine goes on. I'm Paul Stevens. This is Fox News.
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0: taken over, she then fell madly in love with a white Spaniard Catholic man who wanted to use her for sex, but he never truly loved her. And so she thought that she could get him if maybe she didn't have her kids tagging along. And so that's why she supposedly drowned her kids.
1: Well, that's terrifying as well. That's also equally as sad. But
0: I'm part Apache, and my people were known as the War Clan. And so I also do have some kind of, I don't know how to say, but when Wendy was saying that basically the bad ancestors and the Comanche were bad ancestors because they loved blood, I got to tell you, hey, the wars were fought back in those days for reasons, and that does not mean to make them bad.
2: Absolutely. Absolutely.
1: So did you have a question at all, Billy, or we just wanted to share the story?
0: Well, I wanted to get her thoughts on that version of the story.
1: Oh, okay. Wendy?
2: So I never heard that version of the story. I'm going to have to do some research, but it could be. It could be a possibility. It could be. Many males and females went through a lot of trauma through colonization, right? And it could be one of the many stories. It could be a story that maybe is not the Llorona story, but is one of the stories of the many people.
1: Well, so it makes
2: for
1: it,
2: sure it could be.
1: It makes it seem like a much older ghost then that's been, you know, around for hundreds of years instead of the version that I was hearing from you, which seemed like it could have been in like the 60s that happened. Or has that legend been around way before then?
2: Oh, it's been around for hundreds of years.
1: Oh, it has. Okay.
2: Yes.
1: Whew. All right. Well, that's kind of spooky. All right. Let's take a quick break, and we'll come back and we'll dig in here a little bit with Wendy. When we come back, your ghost stories, your curse stories on Coast to Coast AM.
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1: 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I'm your host, Rich Bear. Our guest is Wendy Mata. Her book linked up at Coast AM. She is a healer. She's a fifth generation witch, and she is here to help us find ways to kind of cleanse things. And, you know, whatever you want to talk about, let's go to Joe in Monterey, California. Joe's on the wild card line. 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
7: Thank you for taking my call.
1: Of course.
7: I would like to know from your guest, when she traveled to Malaysia, did she run into anyone?

0: practicing martial arts, Vajra martial arts. And could she speak briefly the difference between high magic, which is a type of magic without ritual, and what she does as a Bruja Curandera?
1: Wendy?
2: So I have been in Malaysia a couple of times, but I never experienced the martial arts of Malaysia. I actually didn't know that there was a type of martial arts. But Malaysia is a very magical place. It's very alive. I remember the trees being very alive and very talkative. So it's beautiful over there. The difference between high magic, which is very ceremonial, and the magic that we do in brujería and curanderismo is that brujería and curanderismo is much more similar to folk magic. We work with what we have in the moment that we need it. Some ceremonial and high magic, it's wonderful, but sometimes it requires long periods of ritual and long periods of preparation. And if you are a bruja or a curandera and you have somebody that you have to help in the spot, you work with the soil, you work with the land, you work with the pepper on the table, you work with whatever you have. So I think that's the difference. And because we have a very strong connection with the elements and with our ancestors, we also work with the spirits, but a little differently than if we were doing ceremonial magic.
1: What about dancing? You were saying that your grandmother taught you how to dance around water. And that's obviously, you know, a ritual in a bunch of different cultures. What is it about dancing that connects to the other side?
2: In the way that was done by my ancestors, the dancing brought the body into a state of trance. And this state of trance was generating a very specific frequency that was connected to the clouds and to the rain.
1: That's pretty cool. And I mean, because you see that in so many different cultures. So is it a similar thing to kind of get your body and mind in a Zen spot so that the energy can flow through you? Is that the meaning of it?
2: Yes, and it's done with dance, it's done with trance, it's done with mantras, it's done with drumming, with dancing, with music, with chanting, with many different ways. But the purpose of it is to get the body into that frequency that connects to everything.
1: All right, I think we're going to have to do some heavy lifting here. I hope you're ready. This is going to be kind
2: okay.
1: of intense. All right, let's go east of the Rockies line, and let me see if my friend Janet from Indiana is there. Janet, are you with me?
3: I am.
1: Okay. We're gonna go somewhere. I have never gone on this show before, but let's see if we can release you from something that seems pretty intense. Can you tell Wendy what's going on with you?
3: Yes. Thank you for taking my call. This is going to be tricky for me, but I'm concerned if I have an attachment, if I'm obsessed or cursed. Because I have at night when I go to bed, and this has been going on for like 20 years, and nobody can seem to tell me or what to do, but I get this energy at the bottom of my feet, like it feels like it's going in a circle, but then I get this very painful, and it's very painful, crawling up my legs, inside my legs. It makes my legs hurt really, really bad. And then, of course, it comes all the way up and causes a sexual arousement in me. So I don't know what it is, and I've tried several things. I can't seem to figure out what to do, and it's awful.
2: Is this happening only when you are at home, or this happens anywhere you go?
3: Anywhere I go when I go to bed.
1: So are you requesting that she take away the foot pain but leave the sexual arousement? Is that what we're trying to do?
3: Oh, no, I want to get rid of all of it.
1: Okay.
3: No.
1: I mean, your choice.
3: No, all of it.
2: Have you told it no?
3: I'm sorry?
2: Have you told this spirit to go away?
3: Yes. Yes. I prayed. I put garlic on me. I put the cross on me at night. I prayed to the archangels. I've done everything, and I still have this problem.
2: Okay. So what I will recommend is that under your bed, get a lot of railroad spikes. I will say probably from 4.

0: 4 to 8 railroad spikes and put them under your bed. Cleanse them with smoke, with water, with fire, whatever you want, and put them under the bed. And what you're going to do is what we call a grid. It's a protection grid. And when you're putting them under your bed, you are going to say with whatever words you want to say that feel right for you, that you're going to be activating them to protect you, to only allow in your energy field what feels right for you. What feels safe, what feels light, what feels happy, what feels joyful. And you are going to leave these railroad spikes under your bed. And you can probably also, what else I'm feeling? Some pepper, some red peppers, because red peppers are actually really good for cleansing. And you are going to do this trusting that you have the power and the ability to release any kind of spiritual attachments that you may have. Because what you are describing is possible, but it is also possible for you to use some tools like iron to get it out of your life.
1: When Janet's telling her story, Wendy, when she's talking about that circular pain, like as she's telling it, are you tapping in and feeling it? Because I think I was a little bit.
0: Yes, yes. It felt a little heavy. It felt a little heavy, but it also felt that... there is almost like us already an expectation. So it's almost like you gave, it almost feels like you gave unconsciously the permission to happen because you're expecting it to happen, because it has happened so many times that that became your reality. So it is time to rewrite your reality by creating a really strong protection grid under your bed, and to remember that you have the power to cast away this or anything. And if you said, you mentioned that you like to work with angels, you can call your angels. If you like to pray, you can pray whatever it is that you like to pray. You can call whatever it is that makes you feel protected and alive. But remember that just because it happened before, it doesn't mean that the rest of your life is meant to be like that. You have the power to change it.
1: But what is it that's vexing her, that's in her space? Like, how does she know what to get rid of if she doesn't have a name or a thing? What do you think that is?
0: I don't think that we necessarily need to know what is attached to us or what is attacking us. What matters is that we get rid of it.
1: Well, that's true. And that's what you started on. You're like, go get railroad. Where do you go get railroad? You can't order those on Amazon, right?
0: You can.
1: Like, oh, you can?
0: You can order them in Amazon. You can go to a witchy shop. You can go next to all railroads
1: a witchy shop.
0: See if you can find. Yeah.
1: I don't know any witches shops around here. Where do you find a witches shop? Janet, do you know where?
0: Everywhere.
1: Do you have a witches shop around you in Indiana, Janet?
2: I don't know, but I need to ask him, what am I supposed to do with the red pepper? Like a real red pepper or red pepper?
1: Flakes?
0: Yeah. I mean, if you don't have red, like dry red peppers, like the ones that you find in a Latino store, you can use pepper flakes. I will also suggest to you that you map your timeline and you go and see when did this started happening. What was actually happening in your life back then that it created a fracture between your energy and the space that it allowed the spirit to attach to you? I will suggest that you see what was happening, because this may be indicating that there is some healing to do at that time. It may be related to grief. That's what I'm feeling a little bit, but just go check. I don't know your life story. I've never met you before. But go back into your timeline and see where this originated, because I feel like it started in a specific moment in your life that may have been a little bit of a hard moment. So I recommend that you go back into that space.
1: Okay, I owe you an apology. I just looked on Google for witches shops around me. And there are quite a few. In the city of Phoenix, anyway, where I'm looking, there's one in Mesa. Now they don't open until 10 a.m., so if you're looking for some, you know. But I'm clicking on the images. I don't see any railroad spikes. But anyway, I thought she's out of her mind saying that there's... But no, there's quite a few.
0: They're everywhere. Anyway.
1: Man, that has never come up in my life, not once, until this very minute. So, Janet, do you think you have some tools to fight the power?
2: Absolutely. This is the best advice I've had. I even put salt around my bed before to try and do something. So I really appreciate what you're suggesting, Wendy, and I will try it. And I know I have the power to stop it, but evidently, I don't believe it enough. So,
1: well, Janet, there is something very powerful, and I want you to stay on the line. I want to tell Wendy this, too. There was a time, and you know, when Wendy brought up sleep paralysis, you heard me bring it up and describe it perfectly, because I used to suffer from that. In fact, for me, I was having a dream about a wolf with these ice cold eyes that would sit on my chest and basically talk about relatives that had passed away. And I had to tell them that they were passed away, or this wolf would drag them to hell. Those were my nightmares. And once you wake up from that, you can't get back to sleep. I went to a chiropractor that told me you should go see a shaman and see if we can, get rid of this cycle. And I remember she did some tuning fork stuff around me, and she said, put a glass of water by your bed, and in the morning, don't drink that water, pour that water out. That's where you're going to capture these bad dreams that are entering you and that are staying with you. And I thought, there's no way a glass of water can be that powerful, Janet. And guess what? They stopped immediately. And I still, to this day, keep a glass of water by my bed. And in the morning when I wake up, I dump it in the toilet and flush the toilet. And I don't think I've had one of those nightmares in 20 years. So that thing that you're feeling, maybe the railroad spikes are giving you permission to take your power back. Wendy, your thoughts?
0: So it's called the principle of transference. When there's an energetic being that is around us, we give it a vessel. So in this case, the water is the vessel for your case. This is actually what the curandero did to me when I was going through La Llorona susto. They told me to put the water near my bed.
1: Oh, so you've heard also, that before. I'm not the first one.
0: No. It's actually some about it in my book. The iron, the railroad spikes are going to do the same. They're going to do the absorption. So the next thing will be, what are you going to do with them after you get rid of it? Right.
1: Really good question. Yes. What does she do?
0: So after you get rid of it, because you will, you have to believe 100% that you have the power. When you do that, you're going to take them and you're going to make a hole in the ground as far away as possible from home. And then you're going to stick them on the ground, and then you're going to put soil on the top of it, and then you're going to forget about it. And then when you come home, you're going to put another grid. You can use crystals, you can use water, you can use something else, because this one doesn't have to be as strong, just to remind you that you have a protection running at all times.
1: Janet, are you in a relationship of any kind?
2: No.
1: Well, that's going to be a lot easier to do, because I think that'd be hard to explain to like a new boyfriend why we've got railroad spikes underneath the bed.
2: You're right. You are absolutely right. So,
1: hey, I know,
0: maybe the boyfriend will be into it. You never know.
1: Yeah, it's like, what are our weekend plans? Well, we got to go to a witch's shop, pick up some anti-curse railroad spikes, and we need some red peppers. But I think this could be good. And Janet, I want to get your number so we can check back in with you and see if this helps you.
2: Okay, I will. You want it right now, or?
1: Oh, no, not on the radio. We'll put you on hold and we'll grab it. We don't need the whole coast community checking in on you there. But I think that what Wendy says, it felt like already you seem like you're a little bit released from that impending doom of going to sleep tonight. There's probably a reason you were up this late, be my guess.
2: Yeah.
1: We want to talk to West of the Rockies. I wonder if we don't have time for Maria. Okay. What we'll do is we'll come back and take your call. So if you're online and you have, you know, something that you feel like is an energy that is sticking to you and you can't shake, well, Wendy's going to tell you, if you don't want that energy anymore, how to send that packing for good. Very intriguing show tonight. This is Coast to Coast AM. We'll be right back.

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1: You're hearing
0: constant noise.
2: And it never goes away.
3: Never goes away.
1: A noisy data center.
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15: Fox News, I'm Angelo Bavaro. President Trump is gearing up to host a state dinner for his Chinese counterpart next week.
16: Before the Xi sit-down, the president attends the United Nations General Assembly and plans to huddle with Gulf leaders at a critical moment in the Iran war.
15: Fox's Peter Doocy. New Fox News polls show how voters are feeling about Iran and the economy.
17: Just 23% think the economy is good or fair. 43% said they are falling behind. And over 60% said gas and food prices are a major problem for their families. 63% of those polled said the president is making the economy worse. On Iran, more than 7 in 10 voters do not think the president has a way to exit the conflict.
15: Fox's Jessica Rosenthal. President Trump announcing a deal with Denmark to bolster U.S. military presence in Greenland. 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
1: We are blessed with having a fifth generation healing witch in Wendy Matta tonight. Her book is out. It is linked up at Coast to Coast AM. And earlier tonight, we were talking about the ghost story of La Llorona in all of its many forms. I'm going to go to the wild card line and talk to Jerry in Hemet, California, who has yet another version that has made its way through. Now, Wendy was saying the story's been around for a couple of hundred years. Jerry, what say you?
2: Hi, Rich.
1: Hey.
2: This story was told to me by my girlfriend back in 1992. She lived in Michoacan, and when she was about 10 or 11, her father died, and she felt that her young mother took up with a boyfriend too soon after the father's death, and the little girl, Berta, was upset about that. The father had been 30 years older than his wife. But late one evening, Berta was standing in the front door of the house, and her mother wanted to go to her bedroom and go to bed. The mother was in her bedroom, and she was yelling at Berta, "Go to bed! Go to your bed!" And Berta just stayed there in the front door looking out at the night. And from out of that night, from out of the darkness, she heard a spectral voice calling, "Mi hijos, mi hijos." And Berta said, instantly, she was in the bedroom.
1: Mm.
2: Her 11-year-old son was translating this to me because she didn't speak much English. So I said, "Well, sure she got there fast. She was running. She was pretty scared." And he says, no. She was in the doorway, and then instantly she was in the bedroom where her mother wanted her to be. That's the story.
1: Have you heard that one, Wendy?
3: No. So did she manifest? She went from one place to another physically, instantly? Is that what happened?
2: Instantly, yeah. That's what they told me.
3: Wow.
2: And
3: La Llorona was desperate that they weren't listening to the mother, and she helped.
2: The mother wanted the daughter to go to the bedroom, and whether Llorona made it happen or not, I don't know. But that's the way they told it.
1: You haven't heard about that kind of thing before, but that's pretty wild. Thank you, Jerry. When we come back, we're going to take a quick break here, and I want to talk to Maria. Let me make sure she's still there. West of the Rockies, Maria is feeling a very heavy energy when she walks into a specific room. Is that right, Maria? Oh, she's gone. Oh, my gosh. Okay. Well, she'll be feeling that heavy energy for a little bit longer, I suppose. Okay, let's take a quick break and more of our calls with Wendy Matta when we come back on Coast to Coast AM.
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1: Welcome back to Coast AM. I'm your host, Rich Barrow. Wendy is our guest tonight, and she is a fifth generation healing witch, Deha, on the wild card line from McAllen, Texas. Deha, welcome to Coast AM. What's going on?
8: Hi, I'm right here on the border, actually. I'm 5 miles from Reynosa. my question was, I'm trying to figure out whether or not I've been cursed by my wife. I've been married 35 years, and it's been pretty shaky, and it's not getting any better. And I've ended up, she's taken me to curanderos, like in Durango and places like that, and they've always, the lady would tell me, well, something's wrong, you've got some kind of powerful bad thing over you, and she would like give me a coin or something and charge me $50. She said, you got to keep the coin with you all the time. But anyway, I guess the main question is, am I you perceive a curse on me right now from my wife or from somebody else? I'm 76 years old now, so I'm trying to make life, you know, as reasonable as possible in my final years here.
3: Why do you believe you have a curse? Like, what's happening in your life that you think is a curse?
8: The wife is very rough on our animals. And she's always negative. She's got problems physically, but...
1: Well, she might be the one that has the curse, not you.
8: She probably does. I know that she was from Mexico, and she saw her father murdered, and she's got severe diabetes that she didn't have before she met me. I don't know. I think coming to America kind of ruins you because of diet here. That's just my guess. But
3: so I think if she witnessed a murder, she may actually have a fragmentation on her soul. So she may be actually going through a lot of trauma in her body and her energy field, which may be affecting you. So actually, my recommendation, depending on how your relationship is with her, if you feel comfortable to ask her to go to a healer to do some susto, because it, like, the energy feels a little static, like kind of like jumpy in a way. And when we are with somebody that is not stable energetically, that affect us. So especially like if you're mentioning that she's not treating animals well, that may be because she is suffering from susto. And, you know,
1: what
3: like
1: does
3: the way
1: susto
3: that,
1: mean?
3: So susto is when you go through something so

0: scary or strong
1: traumatic.
0: Or traumatic, yeah, traumatic, that a piece of your soul leaves your body. So you
1: where
0: have
1: does it
0: to
1: go?
0: Call, it can go to the, well, depends on the belief, right? Like some people believe many different things. What I believe, which may be different than other people believes, is that it goes to the underworld. So the place where the dead people are. It can go to our past, to our present, to our future, or just around us. And we have to call it back and bring it back. So it could be that, your wife, it's experiencing soul fragmentation. Does that make sense to you?
2: Yeah, yeah, it does. But normally she takes me to the brew hole. Actually, we have one here in McAllen. His name is Paul. He probably knows you. Anyway, yeah.
1: Not to get too far outside of the range of what we're talking about tonight, but what about, instead of a coin, what about some marriage counseling? Have you done that?
2: She won't do that. She doesn't do compromise. She doesn't compromise.
1: Yeah, that's a challenge for you for sure.
0: Yeah.
1: All right, Deha. Well, we're praying for you. Hopefully what Wendy's saying is able to connect with you a little bit there. Good luck. Let's go to the wild card line. Let's talk to Kim in New Jersey. Hey, Kim, welcome to Coast AM. You're on with Wendy Mata.
3: Hi, how are y'all doing?
1: Excellent.
3: Awesome. Well, thank you for taking my call. Here is my thing. I have my entire life felt weird connections with places, people. It's just all over the board. I have, for instances, gone into the Grove Park Inn when I was a little child, probably like 12 years old, looked at my mom and said, somebody died here. And then I found out that the pink lady had killed herself right where I was standing. I've gone to places like the hotel in Estes Park where I can just feel the energy somehow of where people have died. I also have dreams of people that I know, and it'll be weird dreams, like maybe wrapped in saran wrap, or I'll dream about like kayaks, and then I tell them, and I realize that it's almost like premonitions of something bad about to happen, or something has happened that they haven't told me about. My grandmother supposedly used to do kind of similar things. My aunts have done similar things, and one of the weirdest experiences was I recently went to Ireland on a trip, and I was in Kilkenny in the very beginning, and they have a famous witch there who was murdered, and the tour guide, when I walked up, kind of freaked out a bit because I looked just like her, and I'm walking like I was walking through one of the graveyards there and was hearing a bell, and I feel these senses, and I don't know. I've never been able to explain them. I've seen, like, black shadows run across the roads, and I'll take pictures. I've actually seen silhouettes of ghosts that don't, like, they're below the level because I've been told that ghosts don't have one level. And I'm not sure what exactly it is that I've got. I don't know how to expand on it.
1: Okay, hang on a second, Kim. Let Wendy jump in here. You've said a lot of things. Let's
3: I know. Sorry, I've got a lot.
1: That's okay. Let Wendy catch up to you here. Go ahead, Wendy.
0: So it sounds to me that you have the gift of seeing, right? Like we have, well, in Spanish, they're called dones, which is the gifts that we have. It sounds to me that you have the don of, or the gift of seeing. And what this means is you have the capacity of reading the energetic imprints of deaths, yes, from people that pass out, that pass away, but also you have the ability to read other types of energy. My recommendation to you, so this is a really beautiful gift. So I want to invite you to not feel fear about it, to not feel rejection about it, and to see it, instead of seeing it like something negative, and you didn't say that you do that, but instead of seeing it like something negative, see it like a gift. And I highly recommend you that you study mediumship. And this is the art of talking to dead people. I highly recommend you that you have, that you find a good school, a good teacher, and that you practice your mediumship skills, because it may be that you have this gift so that you can help other people either cross over or close whatever situation they had in life, you may be able to like help them with loose ends. And also you can help the living relatives feel better and deal with their grief. Like, I have this very strong inclination on telling you that. So I don't know if you have done this before, but that will be my recommendation for you.
3: I have not. Like, I was brought up in a Christian family, and so this would be like the furthest thing from my mind to do, but it's just, I feel like you're saying, like, I'm not ashamed of it, and I tell people, I just don't, I had no idea how to nurture it. I had no idea. So
0: there's several trainings. Sure. Yeah, there's several trainings. And you know, like I invite you to see it, maybe if there's a Christian upbringing, I invite you to see it as a gift of prophecy, because this is part of Christianity, right? There's also a school in UK that specializes in mediumship, and that it's based on it's spiritismo. So they are like, they believe in Jesus, they believe in God, and they believe that people that passes goes to heaven. So that may be a place that you may feel comfortable with, that you don't necessarily have to be a witch or a curandera or a shaman to embrace the gifts that you have.
1: Mm. Yeah, Kim, that might be where you're going with this whole thing. Seems like it.
3: Definitely.
1: Seems like somebody's trying to give you a message. What do you, when Wendy, when you hear she's hearing a bell in a graveyard that's not there, what does that mean to you? Anything?
0: So energetically speaking, the sound of a bell can stay kind of like stuck in the timeline, right? Like, that bell could have happened 10 years ago, 10 days ago, 100 years ago, and the sound stay stuck in there. And because she has the ability to see and hear, she may have caught the energetic imprint of that bell.
1: How do you keep stuff from following you home? Have you ever had anything, Wendy, or after a session or an experience, something follow you home?
0: Oh, yes. I have really strong protections in my home. I have a lot of grids. I talk to the trees. I talk to the land. I talk to the spirits that live in the area.
1: You got any railroad ties? I hope you do.
0: Yes, I do a lot of them. I don't let, like, I ask them to help me filter what comes inside of my home.
1: What do you tell a client after you're done with them? Like, hey, something may follow you. What do you tell them to protect themselves?
0: I always tell them to protect their belly button. In my tradition, the belly button is the center of our energy. It's one of the spaces that came open when we came to the world. So you can do this by tying a red belt around of your belly button, by putting a crystal on your belly button, and by putting some sugar around the belly button, or some salt, or some honey, or some blessed water, agua bendita, if people believes in it. And this is kind of like stopping the entrance of the spirits. There's also something called cord cutting. So when there is a spirit that is attached to you, you do a ritual where you're cutting the connection between you and those spirits so that they can no longer follow you.
1: I can't believe we've been on the phone for almost 2 hours and you haven't told us that we need to protect our belly buttons. You have buried the headline. Don't you think? That's a watch your belly button, Kim. That's the big thing. Watch it. when you are, you talked about sustos. I wanted to ask you about that. But have you ever had anything that, at this point, you've been doing this, your fifth generation, have you done anything as an adult that's like scared you and been like, oh my God, this is powerful?
0: Yes. So I used to have a healing center in DC, which is why I was seeing a lot of people that work for the government. And I remember I was going to see the one that was the boyfriend of one of my clients, and she insisted and insisted and insisted that I saw this boyfriend. And I remember something telling me that I shouldn't do it, but because my client kept insisting, I say yes. And I remember being on the building. I was in the 9th floor. That was where my healing center was. And I remember being on the 9th floor in my office where I was going to do the energy healing to this person. And I remember feeling my entire body, like my entire body going cold and my entire body shivering and my entire body telling me, run away. So, but this is the person, like this person, like it was, I don't know what he was. I honestly, I don't know, but I believe he was a serial killer. I'm not sure. But I think he was like entering the building, and I felt how this person was coming closer and closer and closer and closer. And when he got to the office, when he got to the room, when he was supposed to have the healing session, I had to tell him that I was not feeling okay and that I had to go.
1: Because you didn't tell him you thought he was a serial killer. You just said, I'm not feeling good. I need to leave. So he didn't get the sesh.
0: Right.
1: It was too dark. So, well, that makes sense.
0: It was too dark.
1: Well, then let me ask you this, too. Is there a curse that is so deep that it can't be broken?
0: I think everything can be shifted, but you have to put the work on it.
1: So there can be something that will hold on.
0: There can be something that hold on, but if you are really willing to do the work, usually the curses that are really deep and that are family curses, they come from an ancestor that was a terrible human being. And that terrible human being did a lot of damage. So
1: they're probably not wanting to go to the other side because they know they're going to a bad side of the other side.
0: Right. So we have to repair. We have to repair whatever that ancestor did in order to break the curses.
1: Is there a time of day or night where the spirit world is particularly popping?
0: I think the spirit world is open all the time, but we feel it more at night because this is when our senses are not overloaded with the day-to-day. Like people usually see it at 2, 3, 4 a.m. in the morning, but this is because the world is quiet. That's why we hear it. But in reality, spirits are talking to us all the time.
1: My wife and I are out looking at houses, and I was thinking I should have you check them out to make sure they're not haunted. And my question is, if it's a relatively new house, are your chances of a ghost lower?
0: The chances of the ghost are lower, but doesn't necessarily mean that it cannot be haunted, because you have to talk to the land and leave offerings to the land to become friends with the land so that she's okay with you living there.
1: So we're about to kick off a little something we call open lines, where people call in about anything. But I'm wondering, if will you hang out with me for one more break so we can take care of a few people that want to ask you about energy? Would that be okay?
0: Yes.
1: Okay. Yeah, so if you're on the line, stay here. If you're still calling to try to get in for open lines, I want to talk about a bunch of stuff. I want to talk about ghosts. First of all, I want to hear your ghost story. If you've never, ever told anybody your ghost story, I want to hear about it. I want to hear about your family curses. There's a new Pentagon report. There's new UFO videos. I want to know if you've seen them, what you think about them. But it is open lines. We got 2 hours to hang with us in one more break with Wendy Mata. We're coming right back on Coast to Coast AM.

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9: Targeting high prescription drug prices. I'm Angelo Bavaro, Fox News. President Trump with another big economic push ahead of those midterms.
10: His latest move to lower prescription drug prices should pay off big time for Republicans.
11: The biggest drug reduction, prescription drug in history, times maybe 10.
10: The White House announcing most favored nation pricing for all state Medicaid programs, projecting more than $64 billion in taxpayer savings. That's a lot. The president also drawing an ideological contrast, calling left-wing streamer Hassan Piker a terrible liability for Democrats. Of course, you'll recall Piker campaigned with Michigan Senate nominee Abdul El-Sayed, who still won't disavow the so-called California streamer. Instead, every time he's asked about it, he pivots to talking points about gas and groceries.
9: Fox's Kevin Cork. This comes as the president is promising Americans he will send out $5,000 to every adult if Republicans win those midterms. A federal appeals court rejecting a Trump administration policy that allows the quick deportation of migrants to third countries.
12: The three-judge panel of the Boston-based First U.S. Circuit Court of Appeals largely upheld the decision by a lower court judge that declared the Department of Homeland Security's policy to allow migrants to be sent to countries other than their own without giving them a chance to raise safety concerns unlawful. The Trump administration has entered into a series of agreements that have allowed the U.S. to send more than 25,000 migrants to at least 29 third countries. District Judge Brian Murphy, an appointee of former President Biden, found the policy failed to protect migrants' due process rights and could lead to swift deportation without notice to unfamiliar and potentially dangerous countries. The case is likely headed to the U.S. Supreme Court. Lee Silicera, Fox News.
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9: New Fox News polls show how voters are feeling about everything from Iran to immigration to the economy.
15: The latest Fox News polls have President Trump's approval at 39%. Just 23% think the economy is good or fair. 43% said they are falling behind. And over 60% said gas and food prices are a major problem for their families. 63% of those polled said the president is making the economy worse. In 2018, just 22% felt that way. On Iran, more than 7 in 10 voters do not think the president has a way to exit the conflict. And when it comes to voter enthusiasm, 64% of Democrats are extremely interested in voting in these midterms, compared to just 53% of Republicans. Jessica Rosenthal, Fox News.
9: The Kennedy Center facing an uncertain future as President Trump continues his push for a name change.
16: President Trump speaking about the Kennedy Center Friday.
11: The place is a dump. It's been a dump for years. It's lost money for years. I can turn it around, fix it.
16: The president saying this week the Performing Arts Center would not be renovated and could be ripped down if courts shoot down his plan to rename it after him, arguing it needs government support to stay open. A tribute to former President John F. Kennedy, the building closed Wednesday, sparking more questions as President Trump was seen reading a poster about its demolition. A federal judge this week ruling President Trump's name can't be added to the building's exterior without congressional approval and ordered the center to provide 30 days notice before making any major changes. Kristen Goodwin, Fox News.
9: President Trump says he has a deal with Denmark he says allows the U.S., quote, permanent control over security in Greenland. That agreement allows for additional U.S. bases and flights over the island while keeping Russia and China from establishing military bases there. The island will remain part of Denmark under that new deal. I'm Angelo Bavaro, and this is Fox News.
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1: Thank you to the great George Norrie and to the great Tom Danheiser for asking me to fill in on Friday night and trusting me with open lines. I mean, they've been telling me forever that this is kind of like the place where this is the zone where the listeners get to take over. And I love that. Wendy is still on with us because we had a couple of people who really wanted to talk to her. It was really important. So Wendy Mata is on with us. Once again, her book linked up at Coast to Coast AM, Fifth Generation, and we are totally going to get into all of the open lines. We're going to talk about

0: got really caught up in all that, and I had to kind of put it aside to kind of get my wits together. And anyway, later in life, I start dating this girl, and things were really bizarre. Things were happening, and she was just calling me crazy, and you know, kind of making fun of me. And I thought, well, maybe something's wrong with me. Mind you, it was so. Some of the things that were happening were so crazy that I didn't even think about it at the time, but it was gaslighting, you know, over and over. And there was just so many things that kept happening, that these coincidences. And, you know, there's no way around it, you know, like she was doing something, and I kept putting it into really bad situations. And, so story goes on. So I'm coming to find out, it's like not just with this girl, it's also with a neighbor. And I was kind of confined in with like, what seemed to be a group of these actors, kind of like, you know, these people, you know, real people following me around, singing and doing things. And I'd actually feel it. I'd get twitches in my body. So I'm at a point right now where, you know, I've had my, not only that, but I've had my bank accounts all hacked, social media hacked. I can't talk to many of my friends. They think I'm kind of crazy. And at that point, you know, where do you go? You know what I mean? So I kind of just been kind of keeping it through to myself and trying to work through all of this. And it's just pretty difficult. I just don't know where to turn to. You know, part of me seems like it's prayer. I'm also getting a lot of things coming in from, you know, my mother and from other, you know, other sources, you know, both living and that have passed. But I'm in a major conflict there. So I'd like to think, I guess my question is, which direction should I head? What do I need to focus on? And, you know, obviously it's affected a lot of areas in my life, and I just want to move on, but I don't feel like I can move on at this point, because it's not something I can just forget, you know?
1: Wendy?
2: So, the first thing that is coming to me when you are talking, thank you for sharing what you're sharing. The first thing that is coming to me while you're talking, and please tell me if this doesn't make any sense to you, but what I am sensing, it's that you may be attracting teachers, right? Teachers that are going to take you into the journey of going back into accepting your gifts. Basically, what happens when you have dones and you are rejecting them, you are also rejecting a part of yourself. You're also rejecting a part of your lineage, and you're also rejecting a part of your soul. And everything around you is going to manifest a little off until you start the journey of accepting it again. And it doesn't have to be witchy. You mentioned that you are Catholic, that you were raised Catholic. I was raised Catholic too, although I don't consider myself Catholic anymore, but I was raised Catholic. And a lot of it, you can maybe give an interpretation to it, like is the Holy Ghost. Instead of giving it a witchy interpretation, you could do that. I will recommend that you accept who you are. Because the moment that you accept who you are, the moment that you accept that you have these powers, the moment that you accept that you have the ability to see things in a different way and sense things in a different way, your life is going to change. So that will be my recommendation to you. I also will recommend that you find ways of protecting your energy so that you don't feel the pain of other people. It is good to empathize, and it is good to sense what is happening to other people.
1: What's the first step for that pain that he can do? How can he begin to protect himself if he's been a boundaryless protector before? How can he start to do that? What's the first step for him?
2: That's a great question. So my recommendation for you will be that at the end of the day, you say that you only carry the energies that belong to you. And then when you go around through your life, you are also walking around and feeling people. You say, I see your pain. You can say it to yourself. You don't have to tell them. I see your pain, but I recognize that it's not mine. I witness your pain. I create space for your pain, but this is not for me to carry.
1: Mike, do you believe that you're a powerful person?
0: No, I am told that I've been given a gift, and, you know, I need to, you know, I need to, do my purpose in life.
1: Yeah, and don't let people walk on you, brother. You can shoot fire through your fingers. You got power.
0: Yeah, it's not like I could do it on command. I mean, I was kind of freaking out, man. I felt like I could evaporate.
1: See, already I can hear you denying your power, but still, the point was that you're a powerful being. You're just as powerful as the people that are trying to manipulate you or soul suck that energy you have. they're hanging around you because you have something that they want to

0: they want to take a bite out of. So don't let them do that. Have your boundaries. Just like you wouldn't, you know, you wouldn't hang around people that you don't like. Don't let people jump in on that beautiful energy that you have. That's a gift. That's your gift.
1: I thank you. Thank you. I think I hung around a little longer because of some of the things that I was seeing on that end, like astral projection, shape-shifting, a lot of these things that I was experiencing. I've never seen that kind of like before, you know, and I'm getting clear, you know? And so it was intriguing, but I knew some of it, you know, I kept thinking, like she was saying, you know, there's a silver lining here. Maybe, you know, it's not, you know, like it's not bad. You know, I have a pretty open mind. And, but it seemed like some of the times it seems like something was going against me, but there's still a lot of bad things happening to me. And I could get that, the energy of me fighting something, it could come back to me. I get that. So that could also be the case. So I'm just really trying to put things together, and it's like a lot of trauma too, you know, with all this. So I guess trying to find my way in all this is going to be extremely important to not only moving forward, but also, you know, figuring out who I am, I guess.
0: Well, I see
2: another
0: thing
2: that is going to be okay.
0: No, you go ahead.
2: Another thing that I feel like is going to be, so there's two things that I am feeling. I am feeling a lot of contraction in your voice and in your throat. I want to recommend you that you do some screaming, not right now, but that you go and release a lot of the condensation that you have in your throat, because this will manifest potentially a sickness in the future. So I want to recommend you that you release whatever you're carrying in your voice. And this is likely, number one, the experiences that you're having with people that you're keeping, that you're not saying anything about it. And also the fact that you're shutting down your magical voice, the fact that you're shutting down your powers. That is first. And the second, it's going to be very helpful to learn to recognize that there are many people in the world that are so powerful. You're not alone in this journey. There's several people that talk to spirits, that can feel things, that can feel pain, that can see things, that can move things. So find your people. Find your people, because when you find your community, you will not feel alone, and you will embrace your gifts in a much more natural way.
1: The actions around me, I did deny it and act like it's not going on, but I know, I see what's going on, I know what they're doing, right? But, you know, like we're talking, they're like, I don't know what you're talking about, you know, I don't, you know, it's, so that's kind of like, to me, you know, it's like, okay, whatever, and I know that they're saying that, but I know different, you know what I mean? I know better. So, yeah, that's a bit where I'm kind of just confused with who they are and
0: no, you're not. You already identified them. You already identified them. Just quit, let them, you know, stealing your battery. Mike, you're on the first time caller line, but I hope you're not on a last time caller line. Hope to hear from you again. Keep it up. Get that energy up. And Wendy Mata has been our guest, hung out with us for an extra break here. And her book linked up at Coast to Coast AM. It's a great book, great color, great cover, great insight. And you are on a first time guest list, but I hope that you will come. Will you come back and join me again sometime?
2: Oh, I would love that. Thank you so much.
0: Did you have a good time on the show? Did you feel like we helped some people and got some good information out there?
2: Yes, this was a lot of fun, and I hope that I can help more people in the future.
0: Do you think there's anything we missed that you wanted to talk about? Because now is the time to stick that in there. I mean, like, if there's any other protect your belly button type wisdom that we need to hear, now is the time.
2: Don't do silly things in Halloween, because the bills will open and you guys are going to be much more sensitive. So if you decide to go to haunted houses, that's okay, but at least protect yourself.
0: What about Ouija boards?
2: You know, I've never used one.
0: Yeah, but don't you think that's kind of like just leaving your front door open and whatever comes through, comes through?
2: Yes, it is. Yes, it is. Leaving your front door open and the back door and all the doors. So be
0: all
2: careful
0: the doors.
2: With why you're calling. Yeah, be careful with why you're calling in, and have really strong boundaries. Don't do silly things if you're not ready for the consequences.
0: Listen, if you're listening to Coast right now, you've just heard a fifth generation witch tell you, don't get too cute on Halloween thinking you're going to go to some haunted site or, you know, play with something that talks to spirits, and don't think there's going to be ramifications, because that is real stuff. Demons are real. Yes.
2: Yes. Yes.
0: Yeah. I mean, angels are real. Demons are real. So be careful out there. Thank you so much, Wendy. What a pleasure to have you. We're coming right back with Open Lines on Coast to Coast AM.
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0: Welcome back to Coast AM. It is Open Lines. I am your host, Rich Barra. And let's go to the west of the Rockies line and let's talk to Paula. Paula in Tacoma, Washington. While I am not a fifth generation, which I did go to St. Louis Community College at Merrimack in St. Louis. So I feel like I can help you with your energy situation if you still care to share.
8: I do care to share. I had, I'll make a long story short. I had my goddaughter live with me for about a year with her family and her entourage of dogs and cats. And I went to the hospital for a week and I came home and she had vacated my entire house. She took everything. She took all my grandmother's furniture. She took my furniture. She took my baby clothes. Like, my house was completely vacant and I was so shocked and numb. I didn't call the police. I just am frozen. And I wake up sometimes in the middle of the night crying for the stuff that I lost, the stuff that I had. And then my spirits will come in and they'll say, it's just stuff. It was just stuff. But I just don't know. I'm stuck in limbo about letting this go and the hurt that happened. And I'm just not sure what to do.
0: Wow. So they took, you cleaned out your house, and what is the reason for
8: yes.
0: what when you say, where's my stuff, what do they say?
8: Yes. Like, well, she won't return my phone calls or nothing. So there was no communication, and I was so sick with a heart ailment that I just didn't have the energy to put into even calling the police. But I'm just still really devastated about what Stacy did to me, and I can't, I'm just stuck and I'm paralyzed, and it's very sad. And I do try to believe that it was just stuff, it's just stuff, but it wasn't just stuff. It was my grandmother's stuff and my great grandmother's stuff, and she even took the sheets off my bed. I mean, what was the purpose of that? So stupid,
0: well,
8: right?
0: What do you have in your house now? Did you, like, buy new furniture?
8: I have my bed and a couple dressers that my clothes were in. But she took my armoire. She took my couches. And the couches still had plastic on them. Like, they were brand new. I hadn't even sat on them. And I'm like, it's just it's just devastating. And everybody's like, why didn't you call the police? And I'm just like, because I was just so frozen in pain and I'm stuck.
0: Can I give you some advice just from a practical radio host thing? I think to get unstuck, you have to make one first move. And maybe the police aren't going to do anything, but it wouldn't hurt to start, you know, doing that thing where you stand up to people who are treating you poorly. And because you don't want to feel helpless and you don't want to feel like a victim, because you're not.
8: Yes.
0: You survived a heart condition in the hospital. You're kind of a bad girl. Let's go. You're a fighter, right? So, like, take the first step. You know, if she's not returning your calls, do you have their address? And just say, look, here are my receipts for the furniture that I bought. Here's who took it. I don't know what they're doing. They're not returning my call. And just start somewhere.
8: Yeah, I'm kind of frozen with that.
0: Don't make that first move. Like, saying you're paralyzed, you know, is a little bit of an excuse that you're hiding from something that's a confrontation.
8: Yeah.
0: So once you make that first move and be businesslike about it and go, hey, look, that belongs here. It wasn't theirs to take. They took it. I know who took it. Start with the police. Why not?
8: Yeah.
0: See where it goes.
8: Just see where it goes. And because I want to let it go. It's so stressful.
0: That's probably what they're counting on. They're counting on you being weak. Surprise them.
8: Okay.
0: Show them that you're not.
8: Really? That's great. And I want to make a comment. It was a really great host, and I really do believe there was a man that helped me do all the land healing with my family for generations, but his name was Guy Hockett, and he's since passed on. But he would go around to all these problems of houses and peoples and buildings and businesses, and he would look at the land clearing that was underneath them, and he found the cause that was happening to whatever was in those structures. And one of them was the computers weren't working at this building, and people were like really getting sick and being in the hospital like deathly ill. And he did this land clearing and found out this building at the college down the street was built on top of the burial ground.
0: Of course. That's usually the bad news is it's on an Indian burial ground. We learned that from watching Poltergeist.
8: I mean, it's freaky, but it really happens in real life. So your guest host was right on, and I can't wait to buy your book.
0: Yeah, it's worth doing it now. When we get off the phone, I mean, you probably want to get some sleep on your new bed. But tomorrow, you're going to make that move? You got to promise me that you're not going to be a victim.
8: Yeah.
0: They're counting on you to be weak. Don't be weak.
8: Okay, I'm going to make a move.
0: Because you're not. You sound like you're tough to me. You sound like a tough cookie to me.
8: I am tough. And I've even taught codependency classes, and then I can't do it for myself.
0: Well, yeah, I mean, that's usually how that works. The nicest people. You sound like a delight. Good luck to you. And send us a note here on Coast and let us know you got your grandmother's stuff and your stuff back. More open lines. I see you over there. I see you on the line. If you're trying to call and it's busy, just keep calling because we've got some lines opening up right now. And if you're on hold, I'll get to you next when we come back on Coast to Coast AM.

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1: AI, artificial intelligence. Some like it.
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1: 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We are authentic intelligence.
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5: News. I'm Paul Stevens. President Trump banning three news agencies, he says, from covering the White House.
6: A senior White House official is telling us that brass at CNN, MS Now, and Politico are being informed that they can't come to campus.
5: And that's Fox's Peter Doocy. The move yet to become another test of constitutional First Amendment protections. A move, meantime, for some cheaper prescription drugs.
7: Lower prescription drugs soon be in store for millions of Americans on Medicaid. President Trump announcing all 50 states will join a program to provide so-called most favored nation pricing. It follows last year's executive order, which calls for the U.S. not to pay more for medication than the lowest paying nation.
5: And that is Fox's Chanley Painter. 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
1: Well, we've been talking about curses, spirits, the dead, La Llorona, things that follow us home, things that go bump in the night. Now it's your turn. This is Open Lines. But I want to hear stories that you don't normally tell other people, and you believe maybe somebody put a curse on you. I want to hear about it. Maybe you saw someone standing in your house who couldn't possibly have been there. I want to hear about that. Maybe you love somebody and they came back to give you a message after they died. I want to hear that too. Something that happened to you once years ago, into this day, you don't have an explanation for it. Ghosts, curses, hauntings, the unexplained, UFOs, any of that. You know the rules. We can go anywhere. I'm interested, too, in the story that just came out today. The Pentagon released a bunch more UFO files. Now, the videos, I think you guys have seen most of this before. That's when you see, you know, it's a military radar thing. There's things moving super fast. There's one, there's like six things moving in formation. Interesting. But there's two interesting things that came up in this release is they actually talk about how the government had a program where they were looking into things like warp drives. But really interesting is the information that they're kind of sticking out there about actual military that have gotten sick from being close to non-human craft. I think that's pretty telling. So if you got thoughts and opinions on that, I'm here for you. Let's go to John in Wisconsin on the Wild Card Line. John, welcome to Coast AM. It's Open Lines. You're up.
2: Hello, Rich. I'd like to preface my comments by saying, although I respect all of the guest hosts on Coast to Coast, you are in a league of your own. You do great work, Rich.
1: Oh, my gosh,
2: thank
1: you.
2: I have been haunted by ghosts throughout my life. However, I would like to share what happened to me in the summer of 1984. I was living in St. Louis. I was at the height of my alcoholism, and I became homeless. I was down and out. Through an amazing blessing, I ran into the world-famous heavyweight boxer, Leon Spinks, who's from St. Louis.
1: Yes, sir.
2: He knew there was something wrong with me. He spent over an hour with me, listening to my story, encouraging me to move back to my parents' house in Milwaukee and get help. He was amazing. Then, Rich, he invited me to a church service at his African-American church. They were wonderful people, very kind to me. The next day, I quit my job, which I was going to get fired anyway. I moved back to my parents' house in Milwaukee, went through a treatment program, and have been sober ever since. And my final comment is this. When we're faced with ghosts, with setbacks, with hauntings, never, ever, ever close the door on angels. Because Leon Spinks, God rest his soul, was an angel to me. Thank you, Rich.
1: Wow, great story, John. Good recovery, too. I'm happy you're with us. I'm happy that you're with us and you're sober and you lived to tell the tale. And his ghosts were, you know, not somebody visiting him in the middle of the night. His ghosts were demons inside him. Love that. He's made that leap. Let's go to the wild card line. Let's talk to James in Colorado. James, sounds like you're going through something right now. Oh, James is gone. Well, James is going through something because he's gone. Okay, let's go to Karen in Paramount, California on the Wild Card Line. Welcome to Coast AM.
3: Hi there. This is Karen from Paramount. Hey. I was calling to share my story of La Llorona. It's a little bit lighthearted. So when I was about 7 years old, I went to go live with my grandparents, and my grandpa had set up a swing for me in the backyard under the biggest, strongest lemon tree. So I would go out there and I would swing. And at night, I would sneak out and I would swing to my heart's content and eat all of the lemons that I could reach and then go back inside. And when it came time for school the next day, oh, I cried and I cried because I couldn't go. And my grandmother tried the kukui story on me, but that didn't work.
1: So what's the kukui story? I think I've heard that. Maybe I haven't. What is it?
3: It's like a boogeyman story. And I said, okay. I'm not doing anything wrong, so I'm not in trouble. So she hit me with the La Llorona. So I know that it's a regional story, so it varies from you know, where you're from. She was from Michoacán. So her version was that the louder I cried, the more that La Llorona could hear me. And, okay, I bought it. And then one night I was ready to go out, do my thing, and I was getting ready to sneak out, and I heard noises by the window that I always used. I was paralyzed. I was paralyzed.
1: What were the noises?
3: Just I now as an adult looking back, I have no doubt it was just my uncle's joshing.
1: Of course, it's your uncle's. That's what uncles do. They already set it up.
3: Yeah. So my grandmother didn't correct it either because hey, I was getting up and going to school.
1: And you were out. You stopped going out at night, swinging on the lemon tree. I bet too.
3: Yes. Yeah, absolutely. Not at night. But that tree ended up being the first, or the place where I had like my first supernatural experience. And so then, oh man, I absolutely bought even deeper into the La Llorona story. And then she upped it and said that La Llorona must live in the neighborhood. I was, oh man, she had me going.
1: You know, first of all, good job for your grandma. You should always mess with the grandkids, especially. Especially if you can scare them into better discipline. I mean, why not? Yeah, you're going to do the same thing, Karen. You're going to pull the same thing.
3: Oh, I do. Yeah, that's what ants are for, too.
1: Yeah. I'm sure you have your own tales. Okay, so the regional story of La Llorona from where you're from, what's the story that you heard growing up about her?
3: Well, it was that the louder you cried, the more she was going to come and take you away because she thought that you must be miserable.
1: But what? But did you hear any backstory like why she was a ghost?
3: It was the same backstory about the drowning of the children, and she regretted it, and she would roam the streets looking for replacements in white clothing.
1: Okay. See, now there's different because when Wendy was on the phone, she said she was looking for cheating husbands to kill. That's different. If you're a little kid, you're not so scared about that. You're scared about becoming one of her children. Because I think the one I know about in Tucson is that she shows up in the backseat. You go pick her up. She looks lost and you pick her up and she's in your car.
3: I've heard of that one too, but that one is a different story where I'm from or where they're from.
1: They're all terrifying, quite honestly. I don't think I like any of them. All right, well, yeah, so certainly.
3: Yeah, don't go sneaking out at night to the lemon trees.
1: Yeah, that's right. You swing during the daytime when it's safe, when you can see right. Things coming your way. All right, now I know my friend Max in Georgia has been on the line for a long time, but let's see if we can help him out anyway. Hey, Max, welcome to Coast AM. In a truck in Georgia somewhere. Oh, he's gone too. Okay. All right, then let's go to Maya in New York, wild card line. Line one there.
4: Thank you, Rich. Enjoyed the program so far and have a couple comments. I want to say that just put it in the ether around Wendy is that you mentioned at the beginning that she was an initiated shaman, and I was able to pick that up in that I was in a situation, I had a theosophist, Rudolf Steiner person who had thousands of books, and I had access to them, and in reading about shamanism, it's true that they actually say that when you have great trauma, that a part of your soul can disconnect or disattach, and the shaman comes in and actually brings back the part of the soul missing. Recently had the experience with a couple coasties who do not call the program, they listen, but they feel so traumatized that they're withdrawn or shy or reluctant or not comfortable. So maybe there would be some help for them because they seem to be good, sincere, authentic coasties if they looked into maybe working with a shaman who could actually help them to get through the trauma. And my last comment is I don't remember her name because I was moving from one part of my home to another part, but the lady who, and people can be so cruel, that seems to be the lingo of the land. I want to encourage her, as you did, to have a fresh start. She knows where her niece is. I mean, the temerity, the hubris, the arrogance. She needs to deal with the police, make a report, and if she feels a little skittish, there's a unit in most cities called the community police. They can do the same thing, get back her property, but it might be less stressful. So that's what I have to say.
1: And that's really good
4: to listen. Thank
1: right on. Thank you. I appreciate you so much. Let's go to the wild card line in Maryland. Ruthie, welcome to Coast.
5: Hi, Rich. Thank you so much for taking my call. And I really liked Wendy. And one thing I'm was surprised that nobody had asked her about fire dancing since she worked with fire. I've seen fire dancing before. There was a young girl in our neighborhood that used to do it. And I don't know if you've ever seen it before, but it's pretty cool. And I'm surprised nobody asked her about that, if she did fire dancing.
1: But so she was talking about dancing with water, wasn't she?
5: Yeah, but she didn't say fire. And I figured she probably did fire dancing since she worked with fire. But I would ask her that. And when the railroad spikes, that was really interesting because I used to collect those. And pretty much, Rich, the only way you're going to get railroad spikes, you got to walk down the railroad tracks. You know?
1: Well, that's what I was thinking, because I said, can you just buy those anywhere? And she's like, yes. But I will say, she did say you can get them at a witch door. And I thought she was not, you know, like connected to the real world, because I was thinking there are no witch doors. And then I looked them up, and there's like three of them right, you know, within 5 miles of me.
5: So, oh, yeah. They've had them for years.
1: Never heard of such a thing.
5: But what I wanted to talk to you about is that the last time you did open lines at the end of the program, you said a few things, and I was so happy to hear you say that because I totally agree with what you said, and I feel the same way. And I've
1: but what did I say?
5: I've always wanted to say it, but I'm just a caller, so nobody's going to believe me. You said something, I don't remember the exact words, it was a month ago, but you made some comments that you thought that maybe some of the stuff that people are seeing is not all, you know, alien, that it's some of our stuff, that a lot of the stuff is probably our stuff.
1: Yeah, I'm sure there's a... My feeling is when you talk about things like the Phoenix Lights, which happened, you know, where I am now, you could make a point that those are drones that were flying in tandem, where then there weren't really any drones in 1992 or whenever that happened. So I wonder if a lot of this is tech that belongs to some part of the government where they don't, it's not like they always talk to each other. It's not like all the departments talk to each other. So there might be something that is super secret, super advanced, that they're just not going to reveal.
5: Yeah, I think, Rich, they've had some of this stuff for years because, okay, I grew up in a town that had an underground facility. And my father worked there, okay? He was a machinist, and it was actually underneath the grocery store. It was for Martinsville, which is Lockheed Martin now. But I even back then, like in 1975, I was about 10 years old. It was my father took me to a carnival. So what was this carnival, huh? And anyway, please excuse the noise in the back. That's my little monster. I got to give him some more peanut butter. Anyway, I looked up in the sky. It was daytime still. It was daylight. And I saw a star, and I thought, well, that's kind of odd for, you know, a star in the daytime. So I was watching it, and it just started jumping across the sky.
1: Okay, and Ruthie, hold on a second. Hold on a second, Ruthie. Don't go anywhere. I just realized, I thought we were on the back side of the break. We're on the front side of the break. So let's take it from where you see this thing bouncing in the sky, and let's take a quick break, and then we'll come right back, and I'll hear the rest of your story. Cool? Don't go away. More when we come back on Coast to Coast AM.
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1: Welcome back to Coast AM. I'm your host, Rich Barra. Ruthie was telling us a story about her daytime UFO in Maryland. Ruth, please continue.
5: Okay, and anyway, thank you. I knew about UFOs at a really, really young age because my parents took us to the movies a lot, and there were documentary movies, and one was about the Betty and Barney Hill story, so I learned about that at a very young age. And I knew about that underground facility at a very young age, and nobody ever told me, like, not to tell anybody, but I didn't tell anybody about it. I kind of felt privileged that it was, you know, my secret or whatever, and then telling the other kids about it. And I was fascinated in the grocery store because I would be looking around thinking, boy, these people don't know there's a whole thing underneath of them, you know. And my father said they were, like, just making parts. But anyway, the thing I saw, okay, it was a looked like a star, and so I looked up at it. I thought, well, that's unusual. And it just started jumping across the sky, and then, like, not, it didn't go straight, it just jumped, you know, and then it disappeared. But I wasn't really all that excited about it even back then, even though I knew about UFOs, because I guess I still thought there was a possibility that it could be something else. And now that I think about it, in the direction that I saw it was right where, well, we always called it Martin's. It was first, I think, Glenn L. Martin, and then Martin's, and then Martin Marietta, and then Lockheed Martin. My father retired from
1: all the Martins.
5: Yeah, we just called it Martin's, but it was in that direction. And I live right here near Major Base, and so I know, and I have friends that have worked on the, they call it unmanned projects, or so believe me, they've got all kinds of drones, and the cemetery that I decorate is to help take care of is right next to the Webster Field where they, like, I think that's where they tell some of the drones too. I've seen a lot of drones, and some of these things I hear people talking about, like this. If you see these little tiny silver, they look like a boomerang. That's a drone. You can only

0: see him when the sun hits him in a certain spot or whatever. But
1: well, there's got to be some cloaking to that. You know, maybe that's maybe why pictures of these things aren't great, because there's got to be some cloaking device or some way to bounce some kind of visual off clouds or something like that to make it look like something else. I'm pretty sure that's right. What we were seeing in Jersey last summer when, I think it was right before the election, when everybody was seeing all these drones in New Jersey that they thought were aliens, and like, what, did you shoot them down? What are they? It was just enough to make me go, listen, the only reason these are becoming news stories is because they're trying to distract us for some. I swear there's a new video. Just track this. There's a new group of videos that come out every time oil goes up again, every time gas goes up again. There's a new bunch of videos, and it's like, I feel like now the skeptic in me, and because I've been, you know, guest hosting Coast enough, I feel like the skeptic in me feels like we're seeing them look over here, don't look over here. So here's something you're interested in. Yes, it's to release these files. Here's a bunch more that look the same, but get to talking about that so you're not talking about the other thing. So I don't know, sleight of hand? Probably. I'm guessing that's probably what it is. Okay, so I have so many people on the line I want to talk to. I want to talk to Rooster, who saw a demon in Florida. I want to talk about somebody who saw something on the evening of 9/11, Jan. I want to talk to all of you. So do not leave. And if you're listening, we got some great stories coming up for Open Lines. This is going to mess with your head. One last hour of Coast to Coast Open Lines when we come back.

0: artist.
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8: A big meeting. I'm Paul Stevens, Fox News. President Trump gearing up to host a state dinner for Chinese leader Xi Jinping next week. Fox's Peter Ducey.
9: For the Xi sit-down, the president attends the United Nations General Assembly and plans to huddle with Gulf leaders at a critical moment in the Iran war. Asked to preview his remarks to the UN, the president is reflecting on last year's visit. Hoping to control coverage, President Trump posted today, effective immediately, I am banning fake news CNN, MS Now, and Politico from the White House as a result of their constant reporting fake news.
10: It's really just cumulative stories over the last few years. You get sick of it.
9: For decades, CNN, like Fox, has been part of a rotating five-network TV pool, with crews traveling with the president all around the world.
8: Now, all this coming after the president tried to bar reporters with the Associated Press from the Oval Office and other press events. Following an April 2025 lawsuit, a federal judge ruled that the president's actions were unconstitutional. The Trump administration is trying to appeal that. After months of talks, President Trump says a major security deal with Denmark and Greenland has been reached, expanding the U.S. military presence there.
11: President Trump declaring victory in this historic deal with Greenland and Denmark, writing in a Truth Social post that the deal, quote, I am pleased to announce the United States of America has entered into an agreement with the Kingdom of Denmark and Greenland that gives the United States permanent control over security and all other needs in Greenland, completely addressing all of our many U.S. concerns there. Will be no cost to the United States. We will immediately begin the process of developing a large military presence in the appropriate part of Greenland. Additionally, from now on, no U.S. adversary can ever have a base in Greenland, have a military presence in Greenland, or make sensitive investments in Greenland without our express written approval.
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15: Temperatures being 30 degrees above average.
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8: That lone holdout juror in the Lindsey Clancy murder trial continues to break his silence.
16: Michael Desmondville, the lone juror who stopped Lindsey Clancy from dodging prison. He says despite withering pressure to do so, he never wavered. Not once. Said, I didn't have any doubts as I tried to explain different possible theories during deliberation. I kept getting cut off as if I had doubts based on the evidence present, based on all the physical evidence, key witnesses, and what the prosecution presents. I thought it was enough proof that she knew exactly what she was doing and planned. He says the other 11 talked over him all the time and even accused him of caving. The fourth person claimed that he admitted reasonable doubt, which he says never happened.
8: And at his Fox's Kevin Cork, Lindsey Clancy, due back in court on September 29, there is a possibility prosecutors may pass on a retrial in the case. Well, some frustrated California residents are facing more severe weather as Orange County has declared a state of emergency for coastal erosion.
17: Some residents are voicing their frustration with the red tape in this heavy regulated state. They say it's keeping folks from adequately protecting their property amid growing concerns over looming El Nino storms. Now, in response to concerns about overregulation, the Coastal Commission tells Fox News that their agency has approved all emergency permit applications for rock revetments along Beach Road and Dana Point, which allow for additional armoring across 17 properties. They also said staff worked hard to make sure folks had the required authorization, including approving permits over Labor Day weekend.
8: And that's Fox's Christina Coleman. President Trump on Friday signing into law a sweeping sanctions package targeting Russian officials and key pillars of the Russian economy. All this, of course, meant to punish and pressure Moscow for its ongoing war against Ukraine. I'm Paul Stevens. This is Fox News.
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Good evening. The lights are down low, and the rest of your place is quiet. We are 100% all live for the next 4 hours in a world that is responding directly to this show. There's a new Pentagon UFO video release as of today. Disclosure because of Coast to Coast, new videos, new talks. In fact, word on the investigation that the government has looked into wormholes and warp drives. That came right from the show. And also today, RFK announces that they're going to officially investigate chemtrails. A topic that came to light right here in the dark of Coast to Coast. And down here in an underground studio, there's just the glow of the console, a microphone, and you and me in the middle of the night. My name's Rich Barra, and tonight I'm your host for Coast to Coast AM. Thank you, George Norrie, for asking me to step in. And tonight, we're going somewhere dark because there's things that have followed human beings for thousands of years. Ghosts, curses, voices from the dead, things seen from the corner of an eye that disappear when you turn to look. That feeling that someone or something has just walked into the room. And then there are stories that families carry, the ones passed from grandmother to mother, from mother to daughter, stories about healers, witches, spirits, and, quite honestly, things that are probably better left alone. My guest tonight was born into one of those families. Wendy Mata is a fifth-generation Bruja Curandera. I believe I'm saying that right. That's a Mexican witch and traditional healer, as well as an initiated shaman and fire priestess. Her story takes a pretty unexpected turn. Before devoting her life to this world, Wendy spent more than 25 years in tech, cybersecurity, digital forensics, all that, following evidence, tracking things people couldn't see, and finding what was hiding beneath the surface. Well, tonight we're going beneath the surface into curses that may move through bloodlines, into communication with the dead, into possession, into the legend and possible reality of La Llorona, the Weeping Woman, and into Wendy's own encounters with things that she says she can't explain in places around the world. Her new book is Bruja Curandera, Spells, Rituals, and Ancestor Work from a Mexican Healer Witch. And later we're going to do Open Lines. That's the part of the night that totally belongs to you. I want the stories that you don't usually tell, the curse that you believe that was put on you, the ghost that you saw when nobody else was there, the voice you heard in an empty house, the things that followed you home, or that one experience you've spent years trying to convince yourself never really happened. Keep the lights down low for me. Pour another cup of coffee. We got a lot going on. Whether you're driving through the New Mexico desert on a dark highway,

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4: Welcome back to Coast AM. I'm your host, Rich Barra. Wendy Mata is a fifth-generation Bruja Curandera, initiated shaman and fire priestess. She is the founder of Bruja Power Botanica and a dedicated guide on the path to reclaiming one's inner power. Wendy shares the ancient wisdom of Mexico wherever she goes through in-person and online events for the first time ever. New guest here. Welcome, Wendy, to Coast AM. Hey.
5: Hello. Thank you for having me.
4: Yeah. I met you kind of via the telephone earlier this week on my other radio show, John Jay and Rich in the Morning. We had a pretty good time, but we were really talking about family curses. And your story is so interesting. I think maybe what we should do before we start getting into generational curses and such, I want to hear about your sort of sordid beginnings with this, because you were born into this life, but didn't really get into this life until a little bit later, right?
5: Yes, I became a Bruja full time in 2021.
4: And we say
5: in 2021.
4: Well, oh yes, so before, but, and you say Bruja, right?
5: Yes, Bruja Curandera.
4: Yeah, boy, that's fun to say. That actually makes it sound even cooler. So you're a fifth generation. So growing up in that world, what's it like for you as a kid, being around this stuff?
5: So people often ask me this question, as what is the difference between your life and the life of others that didn't grow up in magic? And I don't know how life is without it. I remember growing up going to witness family members doing limpias, which is energy cleansings that we do in Mexico. I remember family members healing with plants, with prayer, with dances, with rain, with earth, and kind of living a little bit of a different life. We do believe in science. We do go to doctors. But first, we tried all the traditional methods before we get into the medical system. And it was really interesting because I grew up talking to the dead, seeing ghosts, seeing spirits, and realizing that not everybody had that life was quite shocking to me.
4: You know, what's kind of interesting too is it's so I come from, an Italian Catholic family. And I always say the Italians and the Mexican culture is a lot closer than you think, especially the family dynamic of it. And, you know, my grandmother and great grandmother, they would talk about ghosts all the time. They would talk about spirits. They would talk about the eye, the evil eye, all the time. And that's prevalent in Mexican culture too. Why do you think it is still so prevalent? And in America, it kind of gets a little bit like, that's not real.
5: One of those things that if you grow up with it, that becomes part of your belief system. And when you're growing up and then you kind of learn the signs of what mal de ojo, that's how we call it in Mexico, what mal de ojo is, you give it a representation in your life. If you have a headache, you think it's mal de ojo. If you're feeling ill, you think it's mal de ojo. If you cannot sleep, you think it's mal de ojo. It's almost like a reality includes mal de ojo. And we first have to, I think it's similar to in the Italian tradition, I believe, which we use eggs to cleanse our energy. So. Yeah.

0: we have to go through the process of limpias to remove the mal de ojo from our body. And for what I have witnessed in my life and the life of other people, about 80% of the headaches and 80% of the illness and 80% of the things actually do go away when you do a limpia.
1: And, you know, I guess that's not true because, you know, I have some family members that are from the South, and the people there seem to have traditions too, where it's like, yeah, well, if you break a mirror, you need to go bury it in a river somewhere. So we all have our traditions, and I want to hear about those tonight too. It's people get into it, the things that maybe your grandmother taught you that you still do, like, what's the throwing the salt over your back or over your shoulder? What is that one?
0: It's just to eliminate the possibility of throwing the salt not in the shoulder to give you a curse.
1: You don't want to throw salt directly into your shoulder. Is that the deal? That's bad?
0: Yes. Yeah. Or put it in a margarita if that's your thing too, I guess.
1: So you spent a lot of time. How does somebody who grows up in forgive my poverty of language here, but let me say it like this. In a family full of witches, how do you go from that into cybersecurity? What's the path? Because that seems sort of not adjacent.
0: Well, a lot of witches and brujas have a really strong impact in equipment and technology.
1: That makes sense.
0: Yeah, we touch a computer, we touch a light bulb, we touch something, and it can either break or glitch. So when I was a kid, my brother used to call me Manos de Estomago, which is like basically everything that you touch goes to, you know, the toilet.
1: Yes.
0: and I was a little frustrated. Yeah, I was a little frustrated with that. So I thought what I'm going to do is that I'm going to be an engineer and I'm going to learn how to fix the things that I break.
1: Ah, okay.
0: But so I ended up in technology because of that.
1: For 25 years, though, that wasn't just a step in a direction. You really got ensconced in that world. Is there a similarity between tracking down a cyber bug and cleansing a cursed family? Is there some parallels?
0: Actually, yes. It's very interesting because the type of job that I have, people used to pay me to solve problems that nobody else could figure out why. I actually traveled the world fixing the problems that nobody else could figure out why. And now that I am not in cybersecurity, I can say it, but I used to just go talk to the spirits in the buildings. I used to talk to the spirits of the servers. I used to talk to the ancestors of the people in the production line. And I used to ask them, can you please point me into what is failing? So I've always used my ability to talk to spirits and talk to the dead for many different things. It also did in technology. So the difference really, I think everything is energy, right? So there's not a lot of difference. And yes, there's a lot of abstract concepts in technology that they're not necessarily spiritual, but when you combine both, you become, I guess, I don't know what the word is, but you have different capacities and abilities that other people doesn't have.
1: That's pretty interesting to me. So from a person who's been schooled in engineering and gone through, this is the way IT works and a system works, you can tell me definitively that there is energy from the other side. There are curses. There are things that go bump in the night that maybe you can't explain. But you're saying, even from an engineering standpoint, for 25 years, that is 100% real.
0: Yes, absolutely.
1: So take me to the moment for you when something that your family believed maybe hit you as, oh, this is real. I know you grew up with it, but something that had the impact on you that, oh, okay, the veil is thin.
0: So when I was a kid, I used to have an imaginary friend. I don't know. I don't believe it was an imaginary friend. It was actually a ghost that lived in my house. Her name was Letty. And this probably was between the age of 5 and 9. And I remember my sister kind of like joking a little bit with me and saying, if she's actually real, you need to ask her to turn on and turn off the light. So I did. And we had conversations about ghosts in our family our entire life. And I believe in them. But it wasn't until that day that I talked to Letty, the ghost that was living in my mom's house, that she turned off the light of the living room when I asked her to turn off the light. that I believed. And it was actually a running joke in my family that if we needed to turn on and turn off the light of the living room, she will do it. So I grew up with a ghost that was very friendly, that will turn on and turn off the light. Also,
1: that's handy.
0: My brothers... Yeah, right, right. And when and we didn't have remote controls back then, right?
1: So right.
0: When
1: could
0: my
1: you do
0: brothers
1: that?
0: Had my... Yeah, she will also change the channels. Yes.
1: And she wasn't getting part-time money? That sounds like a personal assistant.
0: Right? I should probably go back to my mom's house and live her
1: some
0: candy.
1: Yeah, no kidding.
0: And she's still there.
1: If you could get her to unload the dishwasher, then I'd be impressed.
0: Wouldn't that be amazing?
1: Wouldn't that? So when you talk about things like a possession, which I know you've seen a lot of, what do those look like from your perspective? How is that different than, you know, like what we see in The Exorcist and the movies and all that?
0: I cannot say that what we see in movies is not real, because movies are based many times on the human experience, right? I haven't had the opportunity to see that. I don't know if I want to see it, but the type of possessions and spirits that I have seen in people are very different. I've seen people changing completely, like being not themselves anymore. I have seen humans who become shells. So a shell is somebody that their soul leaves their body and then a spirit enters their body.
1: Now that's scary. That's really scary.
0: Right. Yes,
1: and
0: absolutely.
1: So you're, and your whole face looks different. Now, not to get off on a tangent here, but I feel like we've seen celebrities that have happened too. That you're like, oh, they need medication, or maybe they're on drugs. Like to me, they look totally different. Even like their teeth look different. That to me seems like something way deeper than just using drugs is happening.
0: Yes. And actually, like, drugs can be a gateway to somebody leaving their body, because they're checking out so much from the reality that in this checkout, something can come and inhabit their bodies, and then they never leave. So you see this complete change in their bodies, in their eyes, in their teeth, in their presence, in their voice, in their behaviors, because they are somebody different.
1: When you say bruja, how do you say the second word?
0: Curandera.
1: Curandera. What does that mean in English? Translate that for me.
0: The translation will be witch and healer.
1: Okay, and that is the name of your book, by the way. And I'm interested in this book for a lot of reasons, but the first thing that hit me were the colors that you chose for the book. Tell me about that.
0: When I was working with a publisher on the cover, I was asking them to choose something that will represent Mexico and that will represent the Day of the Dead. So some of the flowers on the book are the representation of the cempasúchil. And then there is also monarch butterflies on the cover. Mm-hmm. And then the last thing that is very interesting on the book that it was done on purpose is that in the front, there is something that looks like a cup, which is actually called a saumador.
1: It looks like a chalice, though. It looks like something you would see in church.
0: Yes, yes. So what you do is that you put a charcoal inside of this chalice, and then you put copal, which is a resin that we use for spiritual cleansing. So the purpose of having this saumador or chalice in the front of the book is that it helps cleanse the path of the people that has it.
1: And we should tell everybody right now that are listening that it's linked up at Coast to Coast AM. So I think it's fascinating. I think you're fascinating. And during the course of the night, will you tell us, maybe if we don't have a bruja available to us, some things we can do if we feel like maybe we're being followed around by bad luck or a spirit or some kind of not great energy? Are there things you can do without a licensed practicing bruja that you can do to kind of clear your house, clear the path? Are there some things, practices that you can do on your own?
0: Yeah, anybody can do it. Anybody has the ability to cleanse their energy, heal their energy, and align themselves to spirit. You don't have to be a bruja or a curandera to do it. So I can tell you, practice this now or later, whenever you want.
1: In Practical Magic, that movie Practical Magic 2 is out right now. It follows, you know, the story of like a family. Anybody falls in love with these, they're cursed. It's a generational curse. And anybody that they fall in love with will die. And in this case, those curses are generational. Can curses be generational?
0: Yes, they can.
1: They can? They follow?
0: Yes.
1: That's no fair. For, like, we have nothing to do. with her.
0: There's actually a study of epigenetics, right, which traces the DNA of our ancestors and their sicknesses and how they follow us. So it's very similar, but in this case, it's the spiritual and the emotional. But sometimes we are the ones that are meant to bring the curses. Sometimes a lot of people that are going through a lot of things in life usually is because they are the ones that are meant to change the history of their families.
1: Okay, so you may have been born to break the curse.
0: Yes.
1: Okay, because it's not enough that I don't have to deal with my grandparents, like, you know, glaucoma and high blood pressure. I got to inherit that too.
0: Right.
1: That's not enough. That's wild. Have you ever started a cleanse or any kind of practice and thought, uh-oh, this one's a lot, that it was more? Yes. Okay, can you tell me about that?
0: So there is a lot of betrayal that runs in my family line. Pretty much every single woman in my family has been cheated by someone, or they have had relationships that are friendships or partnerships that have been very complicated. So when something really funky happened to me in 2014, I started to make a list of all the women in my family that had gone through it, because I decided that it ended with me. I have a daughter, and I don't want my daughter to go through the same stuff. So I did what we call a timeline cleansing, right? I went through the entire timeline, mine and my ancestors, to try to figure out where that originated. And then I talked to the spirits of each of my ancestors, asking them for their permission to release the wound, so that from me now on, everybody that has a relationship has a healthy relationship. And it was a really powerful experience, but I also was receiving so much information from my ancestors about the pain that they were carrying. And it wasn't just my mom and my grandmother, but it was my great-grandmother, my great-great-grandmother, and aunts and cousins, and pretty much all the women in my family. So we were able to... Yeah, go ahead.
1: How do you know, though? How do you know that... the spirit you're talking to is your grandmother? Because I would imagine if you're a nefarious spirit from the other side, I might just be lying to you and saying that I'm your grandmother just to get access to you. Does that happen?
0: Oh yes. The trickster spirits. I can't say that in English.
1: Trickster.
0: The trickster spirits are.
1: We'll help each other tonight. You'll help me with the Spanish. You. I'll help you with the English.
0: Thank you so much. Yeah, so the trickster spirits will definitely come and do that and pretend that they are somebody else. But one of my recommendations to people when they're living a spiritual practice that is non-conventional, to put it in a way, it's that you have to create a relationship with your spirit. So you get to know them to the point that when they come and talk to you, you know that they are them.
1: Okay, so when we come back, let's talk about some of the ways that you can cleanse the bad juju from you. Let's do that. Let's get into some practices, and then later on we'll take some calls and we'll dig into our cursed listeners. Let's see if we can break it. We can break a few curses tonight, yeah?
0: Let's do it.
1: Let's do it. Wendy, Matt, when we come back on Coast to Coast AM.

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1: respect for authority seems to have greatly diminished in our society.
0: If it's weather,
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7: Fox News on Angelo Bavaro. President Trump announcing a major security deal with Denmark and Greenland.
8: Writing in a Truth Social post that gives the United States permanent control over security and all other needs in Greenland, completely addressing all of our many U.S. concerns there, will be no cost to the United States. We will immediately begin the process of developing a large military presence in the appropriate part of Greenland.
7: Fox's Chanley Painter. The White House making moves to lower prescription drug prices.
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10: The White House announcing most favored nation pricing for all state Medicaid programs, projecting more than $64 billion in taxpayer savings.
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16: Next. Hey, Alfie, what can I get for you?
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16: Not bad, thanks. Mainly working here. You?
17: Me? Well, I was battling gods in the afterlife realm, and after lunch, I fought mercenaries. Ooh, could I get oat milk with that latte, please?
16: Yeah, of course.
17: And then Sunday was mostly fighting supervillains. 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Ooh, and I'll grab an almond croissant, too.
16: Wait, what? That didn't actually happen, right?
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1: We are talking witchcraft, spells, curses. Our guest is Wendy Mata, and taking your calls all here next hour. And of course, you know, you can reach me. Probably the best way to reach me, if you are online, is my Instagram. It's up. It's at Rich Barra. Same thing with Facebook. If you want to send me a note on there, I can see those too. And I want to talk to Wendy. Well, you're there. You're still with us, right, Wendy?
2: Yes, I am.
1: I want to ask you about La Llorona, because I live in Arizona. And when I lived in Tucson specifically, you could not get away from the stories of La Llorona. In fact, it was a movie too, a terrifying movie. But for people who don't know, can you tell us the story?
2: It's a regional story. So depending on where you hear the story of La Llorona, there's a little bit of differences. But I can definitely speak into the one that I learned from my own experiences and from my family. Is that okay?
1: Of course.
2: So, La Llorona, it's a woman. Many people believe that she was called Maria, who drowned her children in the river.
1: Oh, my gosh.
2: And this, yeah, horrible. And this was an action because her husband cheated on her, and she, in her despair and pain, kill her children. And the story of La Llorona is that she goes through the streets at night looking for cheating men to kill them. But when she's walking around the streets, she says, "Ay, mis hijos," which translates to, "Oh, my children." When I was 7 years old, I had the, what can I say, bless or curse to actually encounter La Llorona.
1: What?
2: I was in yes.
1: My God, I've got chills. First of all, nobody does terrible, like macabre stories like Mexico. They get just the best. So her husband cheats on her and she kills her children. That's not the way you handle that.
2: No, it's not. But the interesting thing about La Llorona, and I'll share my part of the story.
1: Yeah, so you're seven.
2: Interesting. Yeah, so I'm seven. Yeah. I'm 7 years old, and I am in San Isidro Labrador. So this is a rancho or a farm, or I guess Rancho City now, but a rancho. Back then, when I was seven, it's a rancho in Coahuila. And this is the place where my grandmother taught me our relationship with water. Her people used to dance to the rain. So we are rainmakers. We used to go to the cerro, to the mountain, to dance on May 15, which is San Isidro Day, to dance to the rain. So it was one of the most important spiritual experiences in my life. Yet, and I talk about this experience in the book and in a lot of places, but I never share the other part of the experience, which is that the night that my grandmother took me to the mountain to teach me about dancing to the water, that is the night that I experienced La Llorona. I remember up to right now how the room where I was staying became so cold. I remember the chill on my bones and my cells and my hair and my body, knowing that something was wrong. And I remember that in the room, you know, like, do you sleep with all your cousins in the same room in Mexico when you are visiting your family? And I remember my cousins also noticing this. And one of the older cousins that were on the room, she said to me, "This is La Llorona. Sometimes she comes at night and she passes through the streets." So I thought she was kidding. I thought that she was kidding, and I thought that this was just a legend. But suddenly, when the temperature of the room started changing and we started becoming so cold, it was almost like a shivering in our body. I remember her screaming outside of the window, "Ay, mis hijos, ay, mis hijos." And I remember that my cousin said to me, "All you have to do is hide yourself under the blankets and pray until she's gone."
1: That's international. Of course you hide under the blankets. That's what all of us do.
2: Right? Especially when you're seven. But it marked me forever. It marked me forever. I came back home. I was in that trip with my grandmother and my aunt Angelita. I came back to Reynosa and I couldn't sleep. I couldn't sleep for days. I was terrified of what was outside of my window.
1: You heard the screaming. You heard that with your ears?
2: Yes, I heard the screaming. And I also heard, it's almost like the windows ramble when she was passing by.
1: Ooh.
2: You know how it is when the wind is strong outside? It was something like that.
1: That's terrifying.
2: Yes. So I actually came back home and I couldn't sleep for days. I couldn't sleep for days. And what my mom did is that she took me to a bruja. She took me to a bruja to heal me, to a bruja curandera. So that was a susto experience. So we call when your soul is in shock, it gets asustado. It's almost like a shock or a fear. So I had to go to a healer to do a process of limpia, a susto, curando susto. So I think in shamanism it's called soul retrieval. So that my soul could come back to my body fully, because otherwise I would have walked life incomplete, because the moment was so terrifying that a piece of my soul had left. So the woman
1: why was La Llorona outside your window? You're just a bunch of cousins sleeping together. There's no cheating men in there. No cheating men in there to kill.
2: I don't think she wasn't there for us. I think she was just walking by on the road.
1: Unless maybe one of your uncles was, you know, on the sly a little
2: probably.
1: Bit.
2: Probably. I don't want to say the chisme. Yeah, you never know. I don't want to say chisme on the family.
1: Wendy's like, I don't know if she was on the wrong track. Well, you did say the women in your life got cheated on upon quite a bit.
2: A lot. Yeah, a lot.
1: So
2: yeah,
1: might be something there. She might have been on the right path. Okay, let's take a quick break. And when we come back, Wendy, I want you to talk about, well, first of all, that was such an impactful moment. Look at what it's done. You are now a bruja. So that moment in your life was very impactful. Very impactful. It changed your life, even though you didn't realize it back then. When we come back, let's talk about how we can ward off some ill will curses on our own without needing a bruja. There's things that you can do. Wendy's going to tell us about that when we come back on Coast to Coast AM.
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1: Welcome back to Coast AM. I'm your host, Rich Barrow. Wendy Mata is our guest, fifth generation Mexican witch, bruja curandera, I think I said that right, initiated shaman and fire priestess. She has a book out. It's linked up at Coast to Coast AM. We're talking about La Llorona and the different versions of her. I don't know if there's any more terrified than Wendy's version. Well, that's nuts. But when we talk about curses and energy, I want to get into haunted places. Now, there are some places that advertise their ghosts. I know for where I am in, like in Arizona, when you go up to Jerome, there's literally the haunted hotel that they put you in. There's places all around here that almost advertise that the rooms are haunted, or like the Hotel Del in San Diego. But what about the places that you walk into, and even though I'm not a shaman, but I can feel some weird energy in certain places that feels like it must be haunted. And then there's some places I've walked into where you feel like totally different, like a celebration energy. Do you ever feel that too?
2: Yes. I have encountered certain things in places that are so creepy.
1: Well, like what? Give me one.
2: Well, it was one time in Venice. I call it the creepy clown room.
1: Ooh, I'm already out. You said in Venice, in Italy?
2: Yes, in Venice. I

0: there, I think it was like, I don't remember which year, like about 7 years ago, perhaps maybe a little longer. And the room that I was staying had what I will call a harvesting spirit. So some buildings have spirits that are so old that they live off the energy of the people staying there.
1: Ooh.
0: And it was actually a similar coldness that I felt on my body, like La Llorona, now that I'm thinking about it. And it was this harvesting spirit that lives off the essence of people. So I encountered that there. I also encounter a harvesting spirit in New Orleans, in one of the haunted hotels in New Orleans.
1: Well, that
0: I
1: makes sense.
0: also
1: New
0: had.
1: Orleans is a town full of that, right?
0: Yes, I also encounter one of them in Paris, and I also encounter one of them in what was it, Taiwan. But the creepiest one was the creepy clown. And I call it creepy clown because the room had a lot of decoration for clowns. I mean, clowns are great, but they can be really creepy.
1: Not
0: And
1: a
0: I
1: fan.
0: remember, not a fan, I remember feeling that sensation that life was leaving my body. I actually got sick after, because it was so intense, the experience, that I'm not sure how much energy I lost from my body, but that harvesting spirit had some fun. I actually experienced sleep paralysis in that room. We call it in Mexico, se te subió el muerto, which is like a dead spirit is on the top of you and it's absorbing you.
1: You can feel
0: And
1: that, like you feel like you can't breathe, you can't move, and they're on your chest.
0: yes, that's the one. And it was from the creepy clown. It was having fun.
1: Well, that doesn't sound fun.
0: No, but I have to laugh to it because if I think about it, it's terrifying.
1: I was going to say, you're giggling now. I'm wondering why you're giggling. That doesn't sound funny to me.
0: Back then it was. I actually remember, like, when I was finally able to move, I remember calling the lobby. It was like about 3 a.m. in the morning, and calling the lobby to ask if they could get me into a different room. And they say that they were sold out. So I packed my stuff really quick. I had just arrived to the room. So this happened in like the 3 hours that I was in the room.
1: Oh my.
0: And I remember packing all my stuff really quickly and going down to the lobby and just waiting to the in the lobby until it became 6 a.m. in the morning, but I could actually leave the hotel. And I just went hotel by hotel trying to find one that had an available room
1: And
0: because it was so scary to be there.
1: did they say, yeah, everybody checks out of that room because of the clown ghost?
0: Well, when I was checking out, they were looking at me a little strange, and I was like, "Oh, you are in that room." Yes.
1: Yeah, they should know. They should know. So can I guess I'm wondering, I know energy is just energy, but can like a normal person, a normie, as we call them in the witch world, a
0: Normie.
1: muggle, can they put a curse on somebody that lasts generations? Can just somebody's just ill will? Because I think on my morning show when you called in, there was a girl, her name was Sarah. I don't know if you remember her, but she said
0: Yeah, I remember.
1: that
0: Yes.
1: her sister, right? Oh, I have a follow-up for that, by the way. She called in and
0: Oh.
1: said that her sister had passed away, and her sister and her didn't get along very well. And her sister kind of like somehow, some way on her way out, kind of gave her this the evil eye or whatever it is, and said, didn't really say anything, but she basically said, I'm going to torment you a little bit, and has tormented her. And so we were giving her some things, and she said, did you know that right after I got off the phone with Wendy, like two of my tires blew out on my car, like moments later.
0: Whoa,
1: Like she said,
0: whoa.
1: within a minute and a half. I should have gotten her phone number and put her on tonight. See if we can help her a little
0: Yes,
1: more.
0: yeah, and we will help her a little more. Like,
1: Oh,
0: Sarah, you can call.
1: so can the normies like affect that kind of power, or do you need some sort of priestess, shaman, or something like that to make the curse stick?
0: Now, humans are incredibly powerful. And depending on the circumstances, the emotional system is an amplifier. So if somebody's really angry, really sad, really frustrated, they can affect somebody else's energy to the
1: Well, I
0: point
1: guess
0: that they
1: that's
0: can even
1: true.
0: affect the generations. Yes.
1: La Llorona was just a normal person whose husband cheated on her, and she went down the dark path, right? She let the darkness take over.
0: She let the darkness take over, but I think she's also a teacher to everybody to see her with a little bit of compassion, because how will someone react when they feel, I mean, obviously what she did is not justifiable, but it's a story of grief, right? Like, she's hunting people because she's grieving. She's grieving the actions of her and what happened to her children and her husband.
1: Well, one of the things I do when things feel stressful is I pray. You know, I grew up Catholic, and I have that very close to my soul at all times. But what other things can you do if you feel the negative energy sort of permeating you, like poor listener Sarah, who feels like her sister's kind of walking around with her? What are some of the things that you can do to cleanse yourself?
0: Talking to spirits, it's usually my to go. We have a lot of spirits that are protectors. Some of them can be your ancestors. In the case of Sarah, she had a problem with one of her ancestors, right? But there is also other ancestors in the other side, like in the case of Sarah, that also have her back. So all of us have ancestors, and a lot of our ancestors are there to help us.
1: How do you find them? How do you find which ones are got the good juice?
0: If there are ancestors that we had a really good relationship with them when they were alive, they usually are a good place to start with the ones that we already had a relationship with. But if there are ancestors that we don't know, like sometimes people are adopted or they haven't seen their family in a long time, or they just don't know their family history, right? They can just call upon the ancestors that are well, that are good, that are supportive. And those ancestors can come and support. But we also have to have a relationship with the bad ancestors, because sometimes the bad ancestors can be the ones that are our protectors. My family had a lot of Comanches, and in occasions when I have needed really strong spiritual protection, I'm not necessarily calling my abuela. I am calling the ones that love the blood.
1: It seems like what you're talking about is a little bit like we've got this stuff covered in movies. This sounds a little like Coco to me. Did you watch that movie?
0: Yes, it's just a beautiful movie.
1: And then there's an ancestor that, you know, one of the kids kind of like really looked up to, found out that they weren't such a good ancestor, right? Plot twist.
0: Yeah.
1: Don't mean to spoil that for anybody who hasn't seen that movie yet.
0: But sometimes we have to have a relationship with those too.
1: You talked about, when I talked to you before, you'd mentioned oceans, lakes, rivers being a good healing place to let the water kind of wash away some of the things that might be sticking to you.
0: Yeah. So besides working with our ancestors, we can also work with the elements, right? So a suggestion is that if you're carrying a lot of negative energy, if you feel like you're carrying a curse, if you're feeling that you're carrying magia or the bad intentions of someone, it doesn't even have to be a curse, but the bad intentions of someone, one of the things that you can do is that you can get into the ocean. You can ask the ocean for permission to release whatever it is that you're carrying in your energy field. And you can ask the ocean to wash away anything that you need to let go. So you get into the ocean. Obviously, you have to be careful because the ocean is dangerous. It's beautiful, but it's dangerous, right? So you have to be careful in the way that you do it, but do it in a way that is safe. Or if it's impossible to get into the ocean, at least come close and grab some water with your hands and wash the energy away with the water of the ocean.
1: I was going to say tap water, sink water is as powerful as ocean water, or I guess it can be.
0: It can be. You can take a shower, and in the shower, you can bring some salt in the shower and rub your body with the salt. But fire, I love fire. And one of the best ways of releasing energy is just simply by sitting in front of a fireplace, a fire pit, and imagining that you are extracting whatever negative energy you have from your body. So it's almost like you're pulling it out and you're sending it to the fire.
1: Listening to us right now, if you're around a fire listening to us right now, you're already doing the work. So that's really good.
0: Right.
1: So we're going to take callers here this next hour. I want to talk to a lot of people, and I want to tell the Coast listeners what I think is so cute about Wendy is this is her first episode. And she said doing this radio show was a lot more terrifying than clearing ghosts. It's been okay, right? I've taken care of you. You don't feel too nervous anymore, right? We're good, right?
0: I feel better. Thank you.
1: Better. Okay, good. So when people call in, what kind of stuff can they ask you? What kind of stuff can we help them with?
0: Whatever they need. They can go ahead and do it. Yeah, go ahead and ask whatever you need.
1: Well, so we're going to kind of open this wide open to Wendy Mata, fifth generation, let me say it, Bruja Curandera. Was that right? Was that close?
0: Yes, he was. It was great.
1: Which means that she is all about the healing powers of using, you know, just like she said, energy, ancestors, the elements. She can kind of help us through. So what kind of people come to you generally? People that live in a haunted house, people that feel like their life isn't going well. What sort of people seek you out?
0: Because of the area where I live in the DC area, Washington, DC, I have a lot of people that cannot talk about their problems because of the type of jobs that they have. So we have to focus completely on the extractions of the energy without touching into the situations. That's the people that I get the most. I also get people that work with a lot of people, like doctors and nurses and lawyers or people that work in grocery stores.
1: Ooh, do you feel like if you work in a place where you're front facing a lot of people, energy can follow you home?
0: Yes. Yes, it can.
1: There you go. Got to be careful. Got to protect yourself. Okay, Wendy Monta calls you when we come back on Coast to Coast AM.

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10: The midterm blitz. I'm Angelo Bavaro, Fox News, with November right around the corner. Vice President J.D. Vance and former Vice President Kamala Harris are making a big push for their parties. Fox's Madeline Rivera explains what Vance talked about during his visit to Iowa.
11: He also talked about no taxes on tips and border security, which did elicit cheers from the crowd. Republicans, though, are facing some headwinds in Iowa, where a Fox News poll shows about 42% of voters feel they are falling behind financially. Vance acknowledged more work has to be done, saying Rome was not built in a day. He's making an appeal to farmers who are crucial in the agriculture-heavy state. Former Vice President Kamala Harris will appear alongside Democratic Senate candidate Abdul El-Sayed in Michigan on Tuesday. It comes as El-Sayed comes under scrutiny once again for his ties to streamer Hassan Piker, who made some controversial comments in a recent interview, including that the U.S. conducts more terrorism than Al-Qaeda.
10: Election Day, November 3rd. A federal appeals court rejecting a Trump administration policy that allows the quick deportation of migrants to third countries.
12: The three-judge panel of the Boston-based First U.S. Circuit Court of Appeals largely upheld the decision by a lower court judge that declared the Department of Homeland Security's policy to allow migrants to be sent to countries other than their own without giving them a chance to raise safety concerns unlawful. The Trump administration has entered into a series of agreements that have allowed the U.S. to send more than 25,000 migrants to at least 29 third countries. District Judge Brian Murphy, an appointee of former President Biden, found the policy failed to protect migrants' due process rights and could lead to swift deportation without notice to unfamiliar and potentially dangerous countries. The case is likely headed to the U.S. Supreme Court. Lisa Lacerra, Fox News.
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10: New Fox News polls show how voters are feeling about everything from Iran to immigration to the economy.
24: The latest Fox News polls have President Trump's approval at 39%. Just 23% think the economy is good or fair. 43% said they are falling behind. And over 60% said gas and food prices are a major problem for their families. 63% of those polled said the president is making the economy worse. In 2018, just 22% felt that way. On Iran, more than 7 in 10 voters do not think the president has a way to exit the conflict. And when it comes to voter enthusiasm, 64% of Democrats are extremely interested in voting in these midterms, compared to just 53% of Republicans. Jessica Rosenthal, Fox News.
10: The Kennedy Center is facing an uncertain future as President Trump continues his push for a name change.
25: President Trump speaking about the Kennedy Center Friday.
26: The place is a dump. It's been a dump for years. It's lost money for years. I can turn it around, fix it.
25: The president saying this week the Performing Arts Center would not be renovated and could be ripped down if courts shoot down his plan to rename it after him, arguing it needs government support to stay open. A tribute to former President John F. Kennedy, the building closed Wednesday, sparking more questions as President Trump was seen reading a poster about its demolition. A federal judge this week ruling President Trump's name can't be added to the building's exterior without congressional approval and ordered the center to provide 30 days notice before making any major changes. Kristen Goodwin, Fox News.
10: President Trump says he has a deal with Denmark he says allows the U.S., quote, permanent control over security in Greenland. That agreement allows for additional U.S. bases and flights over the island while keeping Russia and China from establishing military bases there. Greenland will remain part of Denmark under that new deal. I'm Angelo Bavaro, and this is Fox News.
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1: Well, we've got quite the show going on. We are on with Wendy Mata, a fifth-generation Mexican witch fire priestess. Ooh, I want to know about the fire priestess part. What is that part, Wendy? Tell me about that.
2: Most of my work, besides ancestral work, is about fire. So working with fire for transformation, for healing, for light, for magic. So I dedicate my path to work with the ancestors, but also working with fire.
1: One of the most, I think, exciting parts about doing a show like this is when we are able to take listener phone calls. And you and I talked quite a bit here last hour. And Billy on the Wildcard Line in Glendale, California, says that he has a different version of the La Llorona story. Billy, welcome to Coast AM.
3: Hey, how you doing, my brother? How you doing? Hey, Wendy, sister, how you doing? How you doing? This is a version that I actually heard of the La Llorona story when I was 16 in 97. The version I heard is that La Llorona was actually either, she was either a mestizo woman or a Mexica woman. She was actually married to a mestizo or Mexican man originally, but then her husband passed away. And so then she was left as a single mother, you know, after the Spanish and then the Catholics had taken over. She then fell madly in love with a white Spaniard Catholic man who wanted to use her for sex, but he never truly loved her. And so she thought that she could get him if maybe she didn't have her kids tagging along. And so that's why she supposedly drowned her kids.
1: Well, that's terrifying as well. That's also equally as sad. But
3: I'm part Apache, and my people were known as the War Clan. And so I also do have some kind of, I don't know how to say, but when Wendy was saying that basically the bad ancestors and the Comanche were bad ancestors because they loved blood, I got to tell you, hey, wars were fought back in those days for reasons, and that does not mean to make them bad.

0: Wendy. 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
0: Welcome back to Coast AM. I'm your host, Rich Bear. Our guest is Wendy Mata. Her book linked up at Coast to Coast AM. She is a healer. She's a fifth generation witch, and she is here to help us find ways to kind of cleanse things. And, you know, whatever you want to talk about, let's go to Joe in Monterey, California. Joe's on the wild card line. Hey, Joe, welcome to Coast AM.
5: Thank you for taking my call.
0: Of course.
5: I would like to know from your guest, when she traveled to Malaysia, did she run into anyone practicing martial arts, Vajra martial arts? And could she tell speak briefly the difference between high magic, which is a type of magic without ritual, and what she does as a Bruja Colandera?
0: Wendy?
6: I have been in Malaysia a couple of times, but I never experienced the martial arts of Malaysia. I actually didn't know that there was a type of martial arts. But Malaysia is a very magical place. It's very alive. I remember the trees being very alive and very talkative. So it's beautiful over there. The difference between high magic, which is very ceremonial, and the magic that we do in brujería and curanderismo is that brujería and curanderismo is much more similar to folk magic. We work with what we have in the moment that we need it. Some ceremonial and high magic, it's wonderful, but sometimes it requires long periods of ritual and long periods of preparation. And if you are a bruja or a curandera and you have somebody that you have to help in the spot, you work with the soil, you work with the land, you work with the pepper on the table, you work with whatever you have. So I think that's the difference. And because we have a very strong connection with the elements and with our ancestors, we also work with the spirits, but a little differently than if we were doing ceremonial magic.
0: What about dancing? You were saying that your grandmother taught you how to dance around water. And that's obviously, you know, a ritual in a bunch of different cultures. What is it about dancing that connects to the other side?

0: In the way that was done by my ancestors, the dancing brought the body to into a state of trance. And this state of trance was generating a very specific frequency that was connected to the clouds and to the rain.
1: That's pretty cool. And I mean, because you see that in so many different cultures. So is it a similar thing to kind of get your body and mind in a Zen spot so that the energy can flow through you? Is that the meaning of it?
0: Yes, and it's done with dance, it's done with trance, it's done with mantras, it's done with drumming, with dancing, with music, with chanting, with many different ways. But the purpose of it is to get the body into that frequency that connects to everything.
1: All right, I think we're gonna have to do some heavy lifting here. I hope you're ready. This is gonna be kind of
0: Okay.
1: intense. All right, let's go east of the Rockies line, and let me see if my friend Janet from Indiana is there. Janet, are you with me?
2: I am.
1: Okay, we're gonna go somewhere. I have never gone on this show before, but let's see if we can release you from something that seems pretty intense. Can you tell Wendy what's going on with you?
2: Yes, thank you for taking my call. This is going to be tricky for me, but I'm concerned if I have an attachment, if I'm obsessed, or cursed. Because I have at night when I go to bed, and this has been going on for like 20 years, and nobody can seem to tell me or what to do. But I get this energy at the bottom of my feet, like it goes, feels like it's going in a circle. But then I get this very painful, and it's very painful, crawling up my legs, inside my legs. It makes my legs hurt really, really bad. And then, of course, comes all the way up and causes a sexual arousement in me. So I don't know what it is, and I've tried several things. And I can't seem to figure out what to do, and it's awful.
0: Is this happening only when you are at home, or this happens anywhere you go?
2: Anywhere I go when I go to bed.
1: So are you
0: Okay, so.
1: requesting that she take away the foot pain but leave the sexual arousement? Is that what we're trying to do?
2: Oh, no, I want to get rid of all of it.
1: Okay.
2: No,
1: I mean, your choice.
2: please. No, all of it.
0: Have you told it no?
2: I'm sorry?
0: Have you told this spirit to go
2: Oh,
0: away?
2: yes.
0: Like,
2: Yes. I prayed. I put garlic on me. I put the cross on me at night. I prayed to the archangels. I've done everything, and I still have this problem.
0: okay, so what I will recommend is that under your bed, get a lot of railroad spikes. I will say probably from 4 to 8 railroad spikes and put them under your bed. Cleanse them with smoke, with water, with fire, whatever you want, and put them under the bed. And what you're going to do is what we call a grid. It's a protection grid. And when you're putting them under your bed, you are going to say with whatever words you want to say that feel right for you, that you're going to be activating them to protect you, to only allow in your energy field what feels right for you. What feels safe, what feels light, what feels happy, what feels joyful. And you are going to leave these railroad spikes under your bed. And you can probably also, what else I'm feeling? Some peppers, some red peppers, because red peppers are actually really good for cleansing. And you are going to do this trusting that you have the power and the ability to release any kind of spiritual attachments that you may have. Because what you are describing is possible, but it is also possible for you to use some tools like iron to get it out of your life.
1: When Janet's telling her story, Wendy, when she's talking about that circular pain, like as she's telling it, are you tapping in and feeling it? Because I think I was a little bit.
0: Yes, it felt a little heavy. It felt a little heavy, but it also felt that there is almost like already an expectation. So it's almost like you gave, I don't want to, it almost feels like you gave unconsciously the permission to happen because you're expecting it to happen because it has happened so many times that that became your reality. So it is time to rewrite your reality by creating a really strong protection grid under your bed and to remember that you have the power to cast away this or anything. And if you said, you mentioned that you like to work with angels, you can call your angels. If you like to pray, you can pray whatever it is that you like to pray. You can call whatever it is that makes you feel protected and alive. But remember that just because it happened before, it doesn't mean that the rest of your life is meant to be like that. You have the power to change it.
1: But what is it that's vexing her, that's in her space? Like, how does she know what to get rid of if she doesn't have a name or a thing? What do you think that is?
0: I don't think that we necessarily need to know what is attached to us or what is attacking us. What matters is that we get rid of it.
1: Well, that's true. And that's what you started on. You're like, go get railroad. Where do you go get railroad? You can't order those on Amazon, right?
0: You can.
1: You can?
0: You can order them in Amazon. You can go to a witchy shop. You can go next to all railroads.
1: A witchy shop?
0: See if you can find. Yeah.
1: I don't know any witchy shops around here. Where do you find a witchy shop? Janet, do you know where?
0: Everywhere.
1: Do you have a witchy shop around you in Indiana, Janet?
2: I don't know, but I need to ask them, what am I supposed to do with the red pepper? Like a real red pepper or red pepper
1: flakes?
0: I mean, if you don't have red, like dry red peppers, like the ones that you find in a Latino store, you can use pepper flakes. I will also suggest to you that you map your timeline and you go and see when did this started happening. What was actually happening in your life back then that it created a fracture between your energy and the space that it allowed the spirit to attach to you? I will suggest that you see what was happening, because this may be indicating that there is some healing to do at that time. It may be related to grief. That's what I'm feeling a little bit, but just go check. I don't know your life story. I've never met you before. But go back into your timeline and see where this originated, because I feel like it started in a specific moment in your life that may have been a little bit of a hard moment. So I recommend that you go back into that space.
1: Okay, I owe you an apology. I just looked on Google for witches' shops around me. And there are quite a few. In the city of Phoenix, anyway, where I'm looking, there's one in Mesa. Now, they don't open till 10 a.m., so if you're looking for some, you know... But I'm clicking on the images. I don't see any railroad spikes. But anyway, I thought she's out of her mind saying that there's... But no, there's quite a few.
0: They're everywhere. Everywhere.
1: Man, that has never come up in my life, not once, until this very minute. So, Janet, do you think you have some tools to fight the power?
2: Absolutely. This is the best advice I've had. I even put salt around my bed before to try and do something. So I really appreciate what you're suggesting, Wendy, and I will try it. And I know I have the power to stop it, but evidently I don't believe it enough. So,
1: well, Janet, there is something very powerful, and I want you to stay on the line. I want to tell Wendy this too. There was a time, and you know, when Wendy brought up sleep paralysis, you heard me bring it up and describe it perfectly, because I used to suffer from that. In fact, for me, I was having a dream about a wolf with these ice cold eyes that would sit on my chest and basically talk about relatives that had passed away. And I had to tell them that they were passed away, or this wolf would drag them to hell. Those were my nightmares. And once you wake up from that, you can't get back to sleep. I went to a chiropractor that told me you should go see a shaman and see if we can, get rid of this cycle. And I remember she did it. She did some tuning fork stuff around me, and she said, put a glass of water by your bed. And in the morning, don't drink that water. Pour that water out. That's where you're going to capture these bad dreams that are entering you and that are staying with you. And I thought, there's no way a glass of water can be that powerful, Janet. And guess what? They stopped immediately. And I still, to this day, keep a glass of water by my bed. And in the morning when I wake up, I dump it in the toilet and flush the toilet. And I don't think I've had one of those nightmares in 20 years. So that thing that you're feeling, maybe the railroad spikes are giving you permission to take your power back. Wendy, your thoughts?
0: So it's called the principle of transference. When there's an energetic being that is around us, we give it a vessel. So in this case, the water is the vessel for your case. This is actually what the curandero did to me when I was going through La Llorona susto. They told me to put the water near my bed.
1: Oh, so you've heard also, that before. I'm not the first one.
0: No. It's actually some about it in my book. The iron, the railroad spikes are going to do the same. They're going to do the absorption. So the next thing will be, what are you going to do with them after you get rid of it? Right.
1: Really good question. Yes. What does she do?
0: So, after you get rid of it, because you will, you have to believe 100% that you have the power. When you do that, you're going to take them and you're going to, make a hole in the ground as far away as possible from home. And then you're going to stick them on the ground and then you're going to put soil on the top of it. And then you're going to forget about it. And then when you come home, you're going to put another grid. You can use crystals. You can use water. You can use something else, because this one doesn't have to be as strong. Just to remind you that you have a protection running at all times.
1: Janet, are you in a relationship of any kind?
2: No.
1: Well, that's going to be a lot easier to do, because I think that'd be hard to explain to like a new boyfriend why we've got railroad spikes underneath the bed.
2: You're right. You are absolutely right. So,
1: hey, I mean, know,
0: maybe the boyfriend will be into it. You never know.
1: Yeah, it's like, what are our weekend plans? Well, we got to go to a witch's shop, pick up some anti-curse railroad spikes, and we need some red peppers. But I think this could be good. And Janet, I want to get your number so we can check back in with you and see if this helps you.
2: Okay, I will. You want it right now, or?
1: No, not on the radio. We'll put you on hold and we'll grab it. We don't need the whole coast community checking in on you there. But I think that, what Wendy says, it felt like already you seem like you're a little bit released from that impending doom of going to sleep tonight. There's probably a reason you were up this late, be my guess.
2: Yeah.
1: We want to talk to West of the Rockies. I wonder if we don't have time for Maria. Okay. What we'll do is we'll come back and take your call. So if you're online and you have, you know, something that you feel like is an energy that is sticking to you and you can't shake, well, Wendy's going to tell you, if you don't want that energy anymore, how to send that packing for good. Very intriguing show tonight. This is Coast to Coast AM. We'll be right back.

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6: News. I'm Paul Stevens. President Trump announcing a security deal with Denmark and Greenland on Friday, expanding the U.S. military presence on the Arctic island, saying in part on Truth Social.
7: From now on, no U.S. adversary can ever have a base in Greenland, have a military presence in Greenland, or make sensitive investments in Greenland without our express written approval.
6: Fox's Chan Lee Painter. The president would also join world leaders at the United Nations General Assembly next week in New York City.
8: The General Assembly comes against the backdrop of Chinese President Xi Jinping's state visit to D.C. China's relationship with Iran is under the spotlight. China is accused of propping up Iran's war machine by buying its oil, supplying the regime with weapons and even intelligence that's helping to target U.S. troops, allegedly.
6: And that's Fox's Madeline Rivera. 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
1: We are blessed with having a fifth generation healing witch in Wendy Matta tonight. Her book is out. It is linked up at Coast to Coast AM. And earlier tonight, we were talking about the ghost story of La Llorona in all of its many forms. I'm going to go to the wild card line and talk to Jerry in Hemet, California, who has yet another version that has made its way through. Now, Wendy was saying the story's been around for a couple of hundred years. Jerry, what say you?
2: Hi, Rich.
1: Hey.
2: This story was told to me by my girlfriend back in 1992. She lived in Michoacan, and when she was about 10 or 11, her father died, and she felt that her young mother took up with a boyfriend too soon after the father's death, and the little girl, Berta, was upset about that. The father had been 30 years older than his wife. But late one evening, Berta was standing in the front door of the house, and her mother wanted to go to her bedroom and go to bed. The mother was in her bedroom, and she was yelling at Berta, "Go to bed! Go to your bed!" And Berta just stayed there in the front door looking out at the night. And from out of that night, from out of the darkness, she heard a spectral voice calling, "Mi hijos, mi hijos." And Berta said, instantly, she was in the bedroom.
1: Mm.
2: Her 11-year-old son was translating this to me because she didn't speak much English. So I said, "Well, sure, she got there fast. She was running. She was pretty scared." And he says, no. She was in the doorway, and then instantly she was in the bedroom where her mother wanted her to be. That's the story.
1: Have you heard that one, Wendy?
3: No. So did she manifest? She went from one place to another physically, instantly? Is that what happened?
2: Instantly, yeah. That's what they told me. And I...
3: La Llorona was desperate that they weren't listening to the mother, and she helped.
2: The mother wanted the daughter to go to the bedroom, and whether Llorona made it happen or not, I don't know, but that's the way they told it.
1: You haven't heard about that kind of thing before, but that's pretty wild. Thank you, Jerry. When we come back, we're going to take a quick break here, and I want to talk to Maria. Let me make sure she's still there, west of the Rockies. Maria is feeling a very heavy energy when she walks into a specific room. Is that right, Maria? Oh, she's gone. Oh, my gosh. Okay. Well, she'll be feeling that heavy energy for a little bit longer, I suppose. Okay, let's take a quick break and more of our calls with Wendy Matta when we come back on Coast to Coast AM.
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2: Welcome back to Coast AM. I'm your host, Rich Barrow. Wendy is our guest tonight, and she is a fifth-generation healing witch, Deha, on the wild card line from McAllen, Texas. Deha, welcome to Coast AM. What's going on?
3: Hi, I'm right here on the border, actually. I'm 5 miles from Reynosa. My question was, I'm trying to figure out whether or not I've been cursed by my wife. I've been married 35 years, and it's been pretty shaky, and it's not getting any better. And I've ended up, she's taken me to curanderos, like in Durango and places like that, and they've always, the lady would tell me, well, something's wrong. You've got some kind of powerful bad thing over you, and she would, like, give me a coin or something and charge me $50. She said, you got to keep the coin with you all the time. But anyway, I guess the main question is, do you perceive a curse on me right now from my wife or from somebody else? I'm 76 years old now, so I'm trying to make life, you know, as reasonable as possible in my final years here.
4: Why do you believe you have a curse? Like, what's happening in your life that you think is a curse?
3: The wife is very rough on our animals, and she's always negative. She's got problems physically, but...
2: Well, she might be the one that has the curse, not you.
3: She probably does. I know that she was from Mexico, and she saw her father murdered, and she's got severe diabetes that she didn't have before she met me. I don't know. I think coming to America kind of ruins you because of diet here. That's just my guess, but...
4: So I think if she witnessed a murder, she may actually have a fragmentation on her soul. So she may be actually going through a lot of trauma in her body and her energy field, which may be affecting you. So actually, my recommendation, depending on how your relationship is with her, if you feel comfortable to ask her to go to a healer to do some susto, because it, like, the energy feels a little static, like kind of like jumpy in a way. And when we are with somebody that is not stable energetically, that affect us. So especially like if you're mentioning that she's not treating animals well, that may be because she is suffering from susto. And, you know,
2: what
4: like
2: does
4: the way
2: susto
4: that-
2: mean?
4: So susto is when you go through something so scary or strong,
2: traumatic,
4: that a piece of your soul leaves your body. So you
2: where
4: have
2: does it
4: to
2: go?
4: Call. It can go to the well, depends on the belief, right? Like some people believe many different things. What I believe, which may be different than other people believes, is that it goes to the underworld, so the place where the dead people are. It can go to our past, to our present, to our future, or just around us. And we have to call it back and bring it back. So it could be that your wife, it's experiencing soul fragmentation. Does that make sense to you?
3: Yeah, it does. But normally she takes me to the brew hole. Actually, we have one here in McAllen. His name is Paul. He probably knows you. Anyway, yeah.
2: Not to get too far outside of the range of what we're talking about tonight, but what about, instead of a coin, what about some marriage counseling? Have you done that?
3: She won't do that. She doesn't do compromise. She doesn't compromise.
2: Yeah, that's a challenge for you for sure.
4: Yeah.
2: All right, Deha. Well, we're praying for you. Hopefully what Wendy's saying is able to connect with you a little bit there. Good luck. Let's go to the wildcard line. Let's talk to Kim in New Jersey. Hey, Kim, welcome to Coast AM. You're on with Wendy Mata.
5: Hi, how are y'all doing?
2: Excellent.
5: Awesome. Well, thank you for taking my call. Here is my thing. I have my entire life felt weird connections with places, people. It's just all over the board. I have, for instances, gone into the Grove Park Inn when I was a little child, probably like 12 years old, looked at my mom and said, somebody died here. And then I found out that the pink lady had killed herself right where I was standing. I've gone to places like the hotel in Estes Park, where I can just feel the energy somehow of where people have died. I also have dreams of people that I know, and it'll be weird dreams, like maybe wrapped in saran wrap, or I'll dream about like kayaks, and then I tell them, and I realize that it's almost like premonitions of something bad about to happen, or something has happened that they haven't told me about. My grandmother supposedly used to do kind of similar things. My aunts have done similar things. And one of the weirdest experiences was I recently went to Ireland on a trip, and I was in Kilkenny in the very beginning, and they have a famous witch there who was murdered. And the tour guide, when I walked up, kind of freaked out a bit because I looked just like her. And I'm walking, like I was walking through one of the graveyards there and was hearing a bell, and I can just, I feel these senses, and I don't know, I've never been able to explain them. I've seen like black shadows run across the roads, and I'll take pictures. I've actually seen silhouettes of ghosts that don't, like, they're below the level, because I've been told that ghosts don't have one level. And I'm not sure what exactly it is that I've got. I don't know how to expand on it.
2: Okay, hang on a second, Kim. Let Wendy jump in here. You've said a lot of things. Let's
5: I know, sorry. I've got a lot.
2: That's okay. Let Wendy catch up to you here. Go ahead, Wendy.
4: So it sounds to me that you have the gift of seeing, right? Like we have, well, in Spanish, they're called dones, which is the gifts that we have. It sounds to me that you have the don of, or the gift of seeing. And what this means is you have the capacity of reading the energetic imprints of deaths, yes, from people that pass out, that pass away, but also you have the ability to read other types of energy. My recommendation to you, so this is a really beautiful gift. So I want to invite you to not feel fear about it, to not feel rejection about it, and to see it, instead of seeing it like something negative, and you didn't say that you do that, but instead of seeing it like something negative, see it like a gift. And I highly recommend you that you study mediumship. And this is the art of talking to dead people. I highly recommend you that you have, that you find a good school, a good teacher, and that you practice your mediumship skills, because it may be that you have this gift so that you can help other people, either cross over or close, whatever situations they had in life, you may be able to like help them, with loose ends. And also you can help, the living relatives, feel better and deal with their grief. Like I have this very strong inclination on telling you that. So I don't know if you have done this before, but that will be my recommendation for you.
5: I have not. Like, I was brought up in a Christian family, and so this would be, like, the furthest thing from my mind to do. But it's just, I feel like you're saying, like, I'm not ashamed of it, and I tell people I just don't. I had no idea how to nurture it. I had no idea. So
4: there's several trainings. Yeah, there's several trainings. And, you know, like I invite you to see it, maybe, if there's a Christian upbringing, I invite you to see it as the gift of prophecy, because this is part of Christianity, right? There's also a school in UK that specializes in mediumship, and that it's based on it's spiritismo. So they are like, they believe in Jesus, they believe in God, and they believe that people that passes goes to heaven. So that may be a place that you may feel comfortable with, that you don't necessarily have to be a witch or a curandera or a shaman to embrace the gifts that you have.
2: Mm. Yeah, Kim, that might be where you're going with this whole thing. Seems like it.
5: Definitely.
2: Seems like somebody's trying to give you a message. What do you, when Wendy, when you hear She's hearing a bell in a graveyard that's not there. What does that mean to you? Anything?
4: So energetically speaking, the sound of a bell can stay kind of like stuck in the timeline, right? Like that bell could have happened 10 years ago, 10 days ago, 100 years ago, and the sound stay stuck in there. And because she has the ability to see and hear, she may have caught the energetic imprint of that bell.
2: How do you keep stuff from following you home? Have you ever had anything, Wendy, or after a session or an experience, something follow you home?
4: Oh, yes. I have really strong protections in my home. I have a lot of grids. I talk to the trees. I talk to the land. I talk to the spirits that live in the area.
2: You got any railroad ties? I hope you do.
4: Yes, I do a lot of them. I ask them to help me filter what comes inside of my home.
2: What do you tell a client after you're done with them? Like, hey, something may follow you. What do you tell them to protect themselves?
4: I always tell them to protect their belly button. In my tradition, the belly button is the center of our energy. It's one of the spaces that came open when we came to the world. So you can do this by tying a red belt around of your belly button, by putting a crystal on your belly button, and by putting some sugar around the belly button, or some salt, or some honey, or some blessed water, agua bendita, if people believes in it. And this is kind of like stopping the entrance of the spirits. There's also something called cord cutting. So when there is a spirit that is attached to you, you do a ritual where you're cutting the connection between you and those spirits so that they can no longer follow you.
2: I can't believe we've been on the phone for almost 2 hours and you haven't told us that we need to protect our belly buttons. You have buried the headline. Don't you think? That's a watch your belly button, Kim. That's the big thing. Watch it. you talked about sustos. I wanted to ask you about that. But have you ever had anything that, at this point, you've been doing this, your fifth generation, have you done anything as an adult that's like scared you and been like, oh my God, this is powerful?
4: Yes. So I used to have a healing center in DC, which is why I was seeing a lot of people that work for the government. And I remember I was going to see the one that was the boyfriend of one of my clients, and she insisted and insisted and insisted that I saw this boyfriend. And I remember something telling me that I shouldn't do it, but because my client kept insisting, I say yes. And I remember being on the building. I was in the 9th floor. That was where my healing center was. And I remember being on the 9th floor in my office where I was going to do the energy healing to this person. And I remember feeling my entire body, like my entire body going cold and my entire body shivering and my entire body telling me, run away. So, but this is the person, like this person, like it was, I don't know what he was. I honestly, I don't know, but I believe he was a serial killer. I'm not sure. But I think he was like entering the building, and I felt how this person was coming closer and closer and closer and closer. And when he got to the office, when he got to the room, when he was supposed to have the healing session, I had to tell him that I was not feeling okay and that I had to go.
2: You didn't tell him you thought he was a serial killer. You just said, I'm not feeling good. I need to leave. So he didn't get the sesh.
4: Right.
2: It was too dark. So, well, that makes sense.
4: It was too dark.
2: Well, then... let me ask you this too. Is there a curse that is so deep that it can't be broken?
4: I think everything can be shifted, but you have to put the work on it.
2: So there can be something that will hold on.
4: There can be something that hold on, but if you are really willing to do the work, usually the curses that are really deep and that are family curses, they come from an ancestor that was a terrible human being. And that terrible human being did a lot of damage. So if we
2: And they're probably
4: heal,
2: not wanting to go to the other side because they know they're going to a bad side of the other side.
4: Right, right. So we have to repair. We have to repair whatever that ancestor did in order to break the curses.
2: Is there a time of day or night where the spirit world is particularly popping?
4: I think the spirit world is open all the time, but we feel it more at night because this is when our senses are not overloaded with the day-to-day. Like people usually see it at 2, 3, 4 a.m. in the morning, but this is because the world is quiet. That's why we hear it. But in reality, spirits are talking to us all the time.
2: my wife and I are out looking at houses, and I was thinking I should have you check them out to make sure they're not haunted. And my question is, if it's a relatively new house, are your chances of a ghost lower?
4: The chances of the ghost are lower, but doesn't necessarily mean that it cannot be haunted, because you have to talk to the land and leave offerings to the land to become friends with the land so that she's okay with you living there.
2: So we're about to kick off a little something we call open lines, where people call in about anything. But I'm wondering, if will you hang out with me for one more break so we can take care of a few people that want to ask you about energy? Would that be okay?
4: Yes.
2: Okay,
4: yeah,
2: so if you're on the line, stay here. If you're still calling to try to get in for open lines, I want to talk about a bunch of stuff. I want to talk about ghosts. First of all, I want to hear your ghost story. If you've never, ever told anybody your ghost story, I want to hear about it. I want to hear about your family curses. There's a new Pentagon report. There's new UFO videos. I want to know if you've seen them, what you think about them. But it is open lines. We got 2 hours to hang with us in one more break with Wendy Mata. We're coming right back on Coast to Coast AM.

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1: Next. Hey, Alfie, what can I get for you?
2: Hey, Nora, just a nice latte, please. How was your weekend?
1: Not bad, thanks. Mainly working here. You?
2: Me? Well, I was battling gods in the afterlife realm, and after lunch, I fought mercenaries. Ooh, could I get oat milk with that latte, please?
1: Yeah, of course.
2: And then Sunday was mostly fighting supervillains. So a pretty chill weekend. Oh, and I'll grab an almond croissant, too.
1: Wait, what? That didn't actually happen, right?
2: It happens on PS5.
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8: A big week ahead. I'm Paul Stevens, Fox News. President Trump is getting set to join world leaders attending the UN General Assembly next week in New York City.
9: President Trump is expected to repeat his calls that Iran cannot have a nuclear weapon when he addresses the United Nations General Assembly in New York next week. Despite the war, the State Department has allowed a core Iranian delegation to attend the event. Iranian President Masoud Pezeshkian is reportedly one of the officials who has been granted a visa, but a senior administration official did not say whether there will be any meetings between the U.S. and Iran. The General Assembly comes against the backdrop of Chinese President Xi Jinping's state visit to D.C. China's relationship with Iran is under the spotlight. China is accused of propping up Iran's war machine by buying its oil, supplying the regime with weapons and even intelligence that's helping to target U.S. troops, allegedly.
8: And that's Fox's Madeline Rivera. And the Wall Street Journal reports U.S. officials think Iran obtained high-resolution satellite images of an American base in Jordan from Chinese entities before an attack that killed three U.S. service members. President Trump, meantime, announcing a major security deal with Denmark and Greenland that will expand the U.S. military presence on that Arctic island.
10: President Trump declaring victory in this historic deal with Greenland and Denmark, writing in a Truth Social post that the deal, quote, "I am pleased to announce the United States of America has entered into an agreement with the Kingdom of Denmark and Greenland that gives the United States permanent control over security and all other needs in Greenland, completely addressing all of our many U.S. concerns there. Will be no cost to the United States. We will immediately begin the process of developing a large military presence in the appropriate part of Greenland. Additionally, from now on, no U.S. adversary can ever have a base in Greenland, have a military presence in Greenland, or make sensitive investments in Greenland without our express written approval."
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8: That lone holdout juror in the Lindsey Clancy murder trial is breaking his silence.
15: Michael Desmondville, the lone juror who stopped Lindsey Clancy from dodging prison. He says, despite withering pressure to do so, he never wavered, not once. Said, I didn't have any doubts as I tried to explain different possible theories during deliberation. I kept getting cut off as if I had doubts based on the evidence present, based on all the physical evidence, key witnesses, and what the prosecution presents. I thought it was enough. Prove that she knew exactly what she was doing and planned. He says the other 11 talked over him all the time and even accused him of caving. The fourth person claimed that he admitted reasonable doubt, which he says never happened.
8: And that's Fox's Kevin Cork. Lindsey Clancy due back in court on the 29th of September. Some frustrated California residents facing even more severe weather as Orange County has declared their state of emergency concerning coastal erosion.
16: Some residents are voicing their frustration with the red tape in this heavy regulated state. They say it's keeping folks from adequately protecting their property amid growing concerns over looming El Nino storms. Now, in response to concerns about overregulation, the Coastal Commission tells Fox News that their agency has approved all emergency permit applications for rock revetments along Beach Road and Dana Point, which allow for additional armoring across 17 properties. They also said staff worked hard to make sure folks had the required authorization, including approving permits over Labor Day weekend.
8: And that is Fox's Christina Coleman. And the State Department approving a potential $2.7 billion military sale to Ukraine for air defense equipment. The package including three S-300 clone missiles, range-extended air defense laser-guided rocket missile systems, and counter-drone systems radars. The proposed sale still has to get an okay from Congress. I'm Paul Stevens, and this is Fox News.
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13: 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This Saturday afternoon. Now, maybe this is the first time you've come visit us in the backyard. Backyard estate, but what the heck is that? Well, in your mind's eye, imagine us, you know, kind of in the backyard, Pahana time, and the neighbors all gathering around. We're all kind of winding down from a, you know, semi-busy day. And everybody's kind of catching up about what's going on in the neighborhood, what's going on in the family. And, well, I'm one of those neighbors. I'm Rowan Young. I'm an attorney, been practicing estate planning law here in Honolulu for over 45 years. Yeah. And it happens. I got an estate planning question. And I turn around. Oh, yeah, sure. And just off the cuff, people will ask, well, what does this mean? Or how do I handle that? And really, this is your opportunity to ask any of your questions about estate planning. And I'll give it a shot. Yeah, yeah. Anyway, again, So, most recently, a client asked me, now that I've put my house into trust, okay, so we set up a trust for this guy, and in order for the trust to work, we have to change the title to his house. It's in, for example, the John Brown, that's his name. It's not his name, but I'm using that as an example. And we want to change the title to his trust. Yeah. So we go ahead and use a deed. We transfer properties. Yes, that's how you know you own property, is you've got the deed to it. So we draft a deed transferring the title from John Brown to John Brown, trustee of the John Brown Trust. Okay. So we're all happy and everything's going fine. And then he asked me a question that really, I have never heard that question before, or I've heard it so long ago I don't remember ever hearing it before. You want to know that question too. He says, my house is subject to a mortgage. Now, how do I transfer the mortgage to the trust? Oh.

0: transfer your mortgage to the trust. Yeah. And I thought, okay. In the first case, the mortgage was attached to the title. And so we wanted to, we don't have to do anything. But in the second case, I reminded him, don't forget, we're going to have to transfer the mortgage to your trust. And you say, what you talking about, Rowan? You just said a minute ago, he owns a mortgage. All right, we don't have to worry about the mortgage. Well, this is a different case. Yeah. Now, we don't have too many cases like this. But here's what happened. This guy owned the house. Okay, fine. And he sold the house. That's okay. And rather than the people going to the bank and borrow the money to get the mortgage, they borrowed it from him. Yeah. So they gave him like $200,000 down, and they gave him a mortgage, promissory note and mortgage, for the rest. And I go, huh. And I thought, wow, that mortgage is in his name only. Now, that mortgage is pretty important because what if he dies? There's still money that's owed on that mortgage, possibly. And how do we get control over all of that? So that's what we did. We went ahead and assigned the mortgage from his name personally to the trust. We also signed the promissory note too. Okay. So how do you like that? Are you terribly confused now? Ah, shucks. Well, I guess really, if it's a debt, something that you own, you owe, let the other person protect themselves. But if that mortgage is an asset, huh? Wait a minute. That guy owes you X number of dollars. Well, we want to make sure that things go smoothly. So maybe that will help you to understand. And of course, there's other things. Yeah. I mean, again, when we talk about transferring debt, one client asked me a related question. How do I transfer my credit cards to my trust? No. We don't transfer debt to the trust. We transfer assets. Yeah. So again, it doesn't come up very often, but yes. Huh. If it's an asset, we want to put it in your trust to avoid the probate. Well, I hope you enjoyed some of those thoughts. Because, guess what? It's already time for our very first break. Let's go ahead and take it at this time. You've been listening to Backyard Estate Planning. I'm your host and neighbor. I'm tax attorney Rowan Young. Stay tuned, and we'll be back after these important messages.
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1: And welcome again to Backyard Estate Planning. I'm your host. 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I'm tax attorney Rowan Young. 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You may not be in your car 5 o'clock to 6 o'clock Saturday morning. Well, nevertheless, you can go ahead and catch it other ways. That is, don't forget, this is hurricane season. I'll pull out your emergency battery-operated AM radio. 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Yeah. These nice people took my radio show and made a podcast out of it. Oh, just the last 250 shows. My, oh, my. More than you possibly could. Oh, yes. That's just on and on and on. And I've been bugging them. I don't tell them or remind them about the other 500 shows that still need to be changed to podcast, but never mind. Anyway, so you got a number of different ways to listen to it. You're listening to the live show right now this Saturday afternoon. And again, repeat coming up. Now, speaking of repeats, I had a chance to listen to last week's repeat. Huh. And I thought it was very appropriate. Now, last week, I didn't know. Well, let's see. Last week was Labor Day weekend. Yeah, thought I'd take the weekend off. Anyway, I thought it was very appropriate because this is the time for the real property tax exemption application. Yeah. If you are living in your own residence, that is, you own the residence that you're living in, did you know that the government gives you a break on the taxes? Yeah. They want to encourage people to buy their own place. And so they give you a break on the taxes. So, make sure that you've got it. Now, unfortunately, you don't have a lot of help. There's lots of opportunities for people to remind you, but certainly it doesn't come up. When you bought your place, well, you're surrounded by people who are professional real estate people. You got the realtor. No, they don't necessarily go out of their way to remind you about this. You've got escrow. Yeah, they don't remind you. You've got the mortgage company. You got everybody. Yeah. And it just doesn't come up in conversation. Now, you might be thinking, oh, okay, this is tax related. I'll ask my tax preparer. Nah, they're not a good source. Well, isn't this have to do with taxes? This is real property taxes, not income taxes. So rarely, I don't know of any tax preparer who knows how the real property tax works. Yeah, but again, They give you a break on the real property tax. And if you got a chance to listen to last week's show, oh my. I had a client who came in and they were overpaying their real property tax by $8,000 a year. $8,000 a year. Well, evidently, of course, Mama died 10, 12 years ago. And no one thought to come in and just, you know, have things reviewed. So 10 years, 12 years went by. They wanted to update things. So they come in. I go, oh, gee, did you notice you didn't have an exemption? Oh, no, I didn't notice. Oh, let's see now. You're overpaying by $8,000. $8,000. Yeah. Let me see. Oh, you've not had the exemption for 12 years. Gee, if my math is correct, 8,000 times 12, that's a lot of money. Yeah. Now, what's interesting about this conversation, they didn't come in about their real property tax. This is just me off the cuff. It takes me like 10 seconds to double-check these things, ask some key questions, and make sure things are smooth. Now, most people will say, nah, it's not a big deal. Well, depends. Yeah, as I say, to me, $8,000 is a big deal. I measure wealth, personally, by how many plate lunches I can buy and stacking it up. And I figure, wow, a stack of plate lunches that costs $8,000, that's a big stack, man. Woo! Yeah. Anyway, that's the poor boy in me, but that's that's how I measure it. And I hope it's a lot for you, too. Anyway, so think about that. Now, if the property is worth under $1 million, we've got one set of rules. But when the property, the tax assessed value, is over $1 million, oh, we got another set of rules. Okay? So if you're under $1 million, it's less critical. The real property tax exemption, if you're 65 or over, they give you a break. They take the value of the property minus $160,000. Now, this is 2026 rules, okay? $160,000. And you go, oh, okay, $160,000. That's a lot. Well, yeah. In actual monies, that's $500. Okay. Well, again, $500 first year, $500 second year, $500. This adds up. If you're under 65, the exemption is $120,000, and $400. All right, now, if we're talking about 1 year, okay. But the purpose of making a big deal about this, yeah, is because of the second death tax, real property tax exemption. The second one is the big one, yeah. It's the real property tax credit. Huh? Yeah. So, with this tax credit, if you qualify, the maximum tax is $2,400. Now, if you're paying $14,000 and the maximum tax on this tax credit is $2,400, oh, gee, you know, you're almost $10,000 a year. Darn, that's a lot of money. Again, the pile of plate lunches is massive. So, where this gets even more interesting is that the tax credit is based on your gross income. Yeah, gross income. And if your gross income is less than $80,000, that's part of the deal, then your new tax is 3%. I had a client. She lived in Kapahulu. The real property tax, $5,000. But you know, there's parts of Kapahulu, man, oh man, $5,000 a year. Now, why this is so tragic? She was on Social Security. That's it. Making total 20 grand a year. And I'm thinking, gee, you pay 5 grand for the property tax, at least 15,000 left for the entire year. Geez, you start minusing out for electricity and water and this and that and insurance. Oh my, you have almost nothing left. So we positioned her, made sure she got the exemption. There's other requirements that she fulfilled. That's fine. Well, guess what? The new tax was 20,000 times 3%, $600. Yeah. Instead of paying 5 grand, she paid 600. And you know what? I'm not talking about breaking the law here. There are established ways to do this. And then, of course, we can save taxes. Now, again, I'm just filling out the forms and helping you out. So, shall we go ahead and take that call now, or shall we kind of wait till after the break? Okay, we'll wait after the break. You hang in there, okay, Darlene. But otherwise, when it comes to the real property tax, you got to dig around a little bit, okay? If you're residential A, it's a new ball game, and it's fairly easy to get residential A. If you have no exemption and your property is assessed for more than $1 million, they can knock you out with the residential A. Now, there's another case that sometimes happens. I get a client comes in. He has a 100% exemption. Or what? Yeah. The property is worth $1.3 million tax assessed. His exemption is $1.3 million. I go, oh, my. And I ask him, because I don't know. I say, are you 100% disabled veteran? Yep. All right. I know you did it the hard way, but you wiped out the tax, almost. There is a minimum tax of $300, okay? Even the church got to pay the $300, okay? But, yeah, there's a minimum tax. But otherwise, Now, most recently, lady comes in, and I saw it. Her husband had recently died. I go, holy mackerel. Your husband was 100% disabled. She says, yes. I say, reapply, because it carries on to surviving spouse. Now, we're going to make more comments about that, but there's my theme song. And that marks the end of this segment of Backyard Estate Planning. Upcoming, we're going to talk to Darlene in a moment, but I hope you've enjoyed the presentation so far. As I say, upcoming words of wisdom, some news items, and the like. And it's, of course, my pleasure to share these thoughts with you. You've been listening to Backyard Estate Planning. I'm your host. I'm your neighbor. I'm tax attorney Rowan Young. Stay tuned, and we'll be right back.
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0: 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That's 521-8383. And now back to Hawaii's longest running talk show about estate planning. 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
1: And welcome again to Backyard Estate Planning. I'm your host and neighbor. I'm tax attorney Rowan Young. We're coming to you live this Saturday afternoon and, of course, entertaining your questions and comments on wills and trusts and the like. The telephone number, if you have a question or comment, area code 808-521-8383, 521-8383 this Saturday afternoon. Let's go ahead and take a call. We've got Darlene calling in. Thank you, Darlene, for calling. Are you there, and what can I do for you?
2: Yes, aloha. Thank you for taking this call. I appreciate your advice and your show very much. Mr. Young, do you do any kind of tax preparation and help where we can have some kind of tax shelter so our taxes are not so astronomical? If we have tax shelters or some kind of investments where we're not working and investing and paying it all back into the government for taxes?
1: Yeah, I pretty much drew the line. We'll review your return, but we're going to deal with your tax preparer. Or if your tax preparer is unfamiliar, we can refer you to another tax preparer. But that's kind of where I draw the line. Otherwise, I could probably put H&R Block out of business. So doing tax returns, that is. So no, we don't do tax returns. Yeah, we just do tax planning.
2: Mostly for revocable trust and things like that. You help us more or less preparing those. Now, when I've had a revocable trust done, if I come in and you review it, then if I just have a few changes in it, is it something that I can handle financially and all that with just a few changes, or do we have to start all over?
1: Well, it depends. I say that because every estate plan boils down to just two, maybe three questions. That is, with a trust, are you changing the trustees or are you changing the beneficiaries? Or are you changing both? Okay, so that's going to be the initial determination. Now, your list of beneficiaries is only in the trust. So that's an easy one. That you do the amendment plus a last will and testament. We do the last will and testament because the will ties in with the trust as it was written at that moment. So if you do an amendment and you don't update the will, then the old will ties in with the old trust. So that's one choice. Now, if you're going to change the trustees, that's where it gets a little bit hairy. What are you talking about? Well, you do an amendment for the trust. That's fine. Well, you'll want to put it in a position where you can take it to the bank. So in addition to the amendment, you'll want to do a short form trust because you don't want to give the bank an amendment. Okay, shoot, they might ask you for the whole trust. So you do an amendment, and that's fine. Now, what's happened is in the last 6 months, and I assume that you did yours more than 6 months ago, the banks have now asked for a certificate of trust. Do you have a certificate of trust?
2: I have a irrevocable trust that is it's huge, just like a catalog, and I just have a few changes.
1: Well, again, so here's what's going on. So, again, the banks only in the last 6 months have asked for a certificate of trust. And so, oh my goodness, if you don't have it, well, you're going to need it. Not from me, but you're going to come back and go zero. And what's the matter? Now, here's the point.
2: Well, last week, I hate to interrupt you, but see what you're saying? Last week, I went in and they said it's illegal. They're no longer, because I asked for just a copy of the one that I had given them 5 years ago. And he said, the banks, it's now illegal for them to ask for that. They can no longer ask for the short form or anything about our trust or anything like that. They can't require those.
1: Oh, that's interesting.
2: That's what I understood. He just told me that last week.
1: Uh-huh. Well, it sounds like they don't accept trust. If they're not going to accept that, they're not going to accept trust, right? Is that what they're saying?
2: Well, it's not that they won't accept it. It's they're not allowed by government to ask for them.
1: Yeah. So, again, even that is more recent than not, up to 2 years ago, I mean, the major banks were asking for the
2: entire...
1: Oh, all
2: of them had 2 years ago, but just in the last month, it's been changed from right. what I understood, you told me.
1: Yes. So, again, see, then you don't give them the full trust, you give them the short-form trust. Now, this would be a normal part of a package that you purchased. Then again, when you change the list of trustees, these are the people who are going to be handling your finances in the trust. You probably want to have the same list of people handling things in your power of attorney. You want to take out your brother, number two. Well, he's number two in your power of attorney. What are you going to do? Well, I got to change that too. Well, and then again, after you die, the power of attorney dies. You might need your will. And typically, we got your brother over there too. Number two, got to change your will. So again, a change in trustee usually requires a change in all these other documents too.
2: So you're saying will. Is that the same as a revocable trust?
1: Oh, no. These are all different documents, yeah?
2: I don't have a will. I have a revocable trust.
1: Oh, my. Well, you don't have a full package, okay? The revocable trust is one of many tools in an estate planning toolkit. Yeah. So the trust is the trust, fine. But if it's not in the trust, then it falls under your power of attorney, fine. You need a power of attorney. And then your power of attorney dies when you die. You might need your will. I mean, these are all, they all fit together. Yeah. Otherwise, you die without a will. What the heck? Where do your assets go? I don't know.
2: A will has to go through probate. Am I misunderstanding that? I thought a will had to go through probate. Revocable trust does not.
1: Yeah.
2: You're
1: absolutely right. So I have literally thousands and thousands of clients who've passed away, and because everything was in their trust, we didn't need their will. We didn't need their will. But that's because they had everything in their trust. Now,
2: right, everything's in my trust. Well, I don't need a will.
1: No. You have everything is in your trust, and you got your fingers crossed because you don't know. Now, here's what we see. Many times, women have sisters. Now, I don't know you, Darlene, but do you have a sister?
2: No, I don't.
1: So you're bad example. But okay, so women have sisters. You know what sisters do? They set up joint accounts with each other without telling the other person. And that's what's happened.
2: No, I don't have anything like that. Yeah. I just have a straight... Yeah. But what you mentioned, I did want to add someone to my, you know, when I pass away, that I want to add someone else on there, like
1: yeah.
2: number one, number two.
1: See, exactly.
2: If someone else passes away, who will next be in line to be my executor?
1: Right. Yeah, again, so you see how this thing kind of unfolds, and then we look at the actual trust itself. That is, I had one lady ask me to review it, and it said when she dies, it goes equally to her three kids, the trust ends, and that's it. And she asked me, is that okay? And I said, well, that's a hard question to ask. It might be okay to you, but I've got more questions. Says, like what? If your children, are they married? Do they have happy marriages? What you talking about, Roy? Well, if its assets are given to your child and they're in the middle of a divorce, well, you can be assured that their inheritance is going to be attacked. Now, I don't know the people. I mean, I'm making this up as I go along. But the list goes on about different things that the trust can do.
2: Mine's pretty straightforward. I don't have children.
1: Oh, well, if you're giving everything to charity, then that's very straightforward. Yeah. Sometimes people will give assets to their parents. Yeah, because, well, you know, parents. I go, wow, that has to be done carefully. And you say, what are you talking about, Rowan? First thing, yeah, if your assets passing to your parents is more than $2,000, okay? You did a trust. Okay, you got more than $2,000. That $2,000 passing to your parents is enough to disqualify them from Medicaid. And you say, Medicaid. Why am I talking about Medicaid? Because people, they can't afford the $8,000, $10,000, $12,000 for nursing homes. And so they count on the government to pay. And your $2,000 can ruin that. So again, it goes, unfolds, ask more questions, and it depends. Yeah. So are these important to you?
3: I don't know.
1: You know? So the vast majority.
2: I don't know what you mean, my parents. I'm 90. I don't have any parents.
1: I can't tell.
2: I don't understand.
1: I can't tell. Not from looking.
2: Yeah. I don't know what you mean by my parents. Uh-huh. I don't. So, I don't have parents.
1: Are you giving your assets?
2: Other people.
1: Giving it to other people?
2: Yes, I have plenty of friends and people.
1: Okay. Let's see. Would any of these be like brothers and sisters? Hello?
2: It's possible. One, but my brother is pretty old too, so it'll probably more go to friends and people that help me.
1: Yeah. So again, it really depends on what you see and what you want to see happen. And so we just go forward, you know. But there's, you know, I go on and on and on and on about this stuff. But
2: I'm trying to make it simple. See, and I'm trying so hard to understand it and make it really simple rather than
1: Simple is, you know, they just get it and, you know, forget it. Yeah. So, again, if your estate is large, and they're going to get more than $2,000, then that's it, yeah. You know, they're going to have potential problems with qualifying for Medicaid. And that is simple. Just give them money. So, you know, it depends on what you want. Is life simple? No. Yeah, so. But depends, yeah. So ask a whole bunch of questions, yeah. But maybe you should just check around and see what's out there. And after our call here, I'll go ahead and illustrate some of the other questions that might come up. And, you know, if these are things that concern you, then fine. If not, fine. Yeah. Would that be okay?
2: Yes, I'll keep listening and see if some of them apply to me.
1: Okay. Darlene, thank you very much for calling. And I'll continue to respond after our call. Okay. Thank you, Darlene, for that call. Bye now. All right. So now, I hope you all been listening, okay? Because the vast majority of estate plans are written out, as I say, it goes equally to my kids, the trust ends, and that's it. I go, interesting. So, I'm just a worrywart, but again, it's that time again. It's time for our final break, so let's go ahead and take it at this time, and then we'll make more comments when we get back. But otherwise, you've been listening to Backyard Estate Planning. I'm your host and neighbors. I'm tax attorney Rowan Young. Stay tuned, and we'll be back after these important messages.
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And welcome again to Backyard Estate Planning. I'm your host and neighbor. 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This song is dedicated to my wife, Carol. Thank you, Carol, for years and years and years of hard work. The song is a favorite of my parents. Goes out to my dad, Walter Young, and my mom, Cecilia Young. Thank you, two guys, for all your help and encouragement. Let's not forget the rest of the immediate Ohana, Daniel, Joanna, Aaron, Hina, Pumai, Terry, Isaac. Then I got my cousins, nephews, nieces, uncles, aunts. I got the Kaneohe guys, Kauai guys, Kaimuki guys, La'ie guys, all of that Ohana. Well, when we say Ohana, that includes our friends, our neighbors, and you, the listener. The song is dedicated to you. Let's listen to a little bit more Ray Charles, and I can't stop loving you.

0: The phone lines are open at 521-8383. That's 521-8383. And now back to Hawaii's longest running talk show about estate planning, Backyard Estate Planning, and your host, Rowan Young.
1: And welcome again to Backyard Estate Planning. I'm your host and neighbor. I'm tax attorney Rowan Young. We're coming to you live this Saturday afternoon, and of course, we're here to discuss your questions and comments on the subject of estate planning, wills and trusts and the like. Again, if you have a question or comment, feel free to give us a call right here at the station. The number, area code 808-521-8383, 521-8383, this Saturday afternoon. Now, we had an interesting caller in our last segment. Kathleen talked about estate planning, going to update her estate plan. What we gather, yeah, of course, I couldn't tell from her voice. She's 90 years old, so I guess her parents are not with us. But and again, it sounds there was no mention of a spouse or children, and it, so it sounds like beneficiaries are just friends and neighbors and interests. That's fine. Well, I must say, in those cases, the concern is a lot less than it could be. So, now, for those people who want to plan and they're leaving things to their children or to their parents or to brothers and sisters or other family, maybe some of these other things are of interest to you. One of the things that I'm very nervous about is divorce. Certainly, if I'm a father, if my daughter's married, if they got divorced and they're dividing up my stuff, you know what?

0: I might be dead, but conceptually that bothers me. They're dividing up my stuff, not their stuff, whatever. Anyway, so we can quite plan around stuff like that. I mean, I'm not talking about complicated. It's straightforward. We've been doing it for years and years and years. And, of course, we just extend it to you. Now, certainly, they don't need the benefit of it if they don't want, but it's there in case they want it. Let's go ahead and take another caller. We've got Michael on the line. Hi there, Michael. This is Rowan Young.
1: Hey, how you doing?
0: Okay, good. What's up?
1: I'm just calling to find out some information about a trust or a will. My sister owns a house in Pennsylvania.
0: Uh-huh.
1: And I was trying to find out some information about if she leaves me the house, is that in a trust or a will, or is it both?
0: Well, it would be one or the other. We would prefer the trust because, you know, in order to pass assets through a will, you need to go through the court system. Yeah. And, of course, courts, just immediately your mind's filled with hiring lawyers and filing papers and possibly appearing. Yeah, all that comes into play with a will. So if she does it through a trust, well, file a death certificate. It's about it. And we're done. And that's the reason why people went to trust. Just to avoid all the extra work that has to be done going through the court system. I can't tell. You'd have to ask your sister how she has it set up. Yep. Mm-hmm.
1: Okay.
0: Yeah. And then again, you want things to go smoothly because, may I ask, are you over 60 years old, Michael?
1: Yeah, I'm 69.
0: Okay. Well, here's some of the other things that your sister's trust could do, right? It could be set up so it doesn't add to your estate. Now, here's what I'm talking about. Right now, the federal exemption is $15 million before there's any taxes. We don't have a whole lot of clients who are $15 million. But in 17 months, if the Democrats get in, they're talking about reducing it to $1 million. $1 million, okay? There's no house in Kapahul under $1 million. And here's my thinking, yeah. If you add your sister's house to your house, will that create a tax problem? Well, shoot, I don't want to pay the taxes. And I'm not you or your sister. I still don't want to pay the taxes. That's the first thing. Second thing is, eventually, you'll probably want to arrange your affairs in case you need help. That is, long-term care, that kind of thing. We have clients who arrange their affairs so the government will pay for their nursing homes. Of course, if your sister's house is worth more than $2,000, now, I know Hawaii is different from Pennsylvania, but I bet you the house worth more than $2,000, right?
1: Yes. Yeah. Like two.
0: Yeah. So again, it's going to disqualify you from Medicaid. A properly drafted trust would avoid that. You could have the house and still the government pays for your nursing home. Now, certainly you can sell the house and use the money for your care. You could possibly have your cake and eat it too. So it's a discussion you have with your sister because, I had a client who had a son on the mainland and the son died, had no trust. And so he had to hire an attorney in California for the property there, another attorney in Nevada for the other property over there. I mean, you know what's worse than going through one probate? Yeah, two probates.
1: Right.
0: Oh, shoot, man. I mean, again, just throw the whole thing away and do one trust. You avoid the probate everywhere. Yeah. So I can make more comments about that, but talk about it with her and if she's older, you know, maybe...
1: She's younger.
0: Okay, but you see what I'm talking about. She may be interested in arranging her affairs in case, you know, eventually she needs to go to care home too. And don't want to lose the family house.
1: Well, I don't have a house here in Hawaii. I have an apartment.
0: Oh, but then again, your sister has the Pennsylvania property, right?
1: Yeah. Right.
0: Yeah, she may want to eventually arrange for her affairs so that she goes on nursing and let the government pay. Well, whatever, okay? It's just me. I'm looking for every every way that we can legally get some kind of benefit from the government. Yeah. So conversation, right? I mean, why don't you talk to her? Now, here's how this starts, yeah? You don't start about, okay, when you die, do you have a will or trust? No, you don't do that. You start with, do you have a power of attorney in case you become disabled? Yeah.
1: And, okay.
0: Yeah, because again, you know, who's going to pay your bills? I mean, this kind of stuff, you know. And it unfolds from there. You do the power of attorney for finances, then you do the health care, who's going to make medical decisions. You notice how this is all related, right? And then,
1: right, yes.
0: And then you go, geez, I mean, what are we going to do? Geez, I mean, if we have to, well, again, this thing kind of unfolds. Oh, well, guess what? I'm going to have to cut you loose, Mike. I appreciate your call, but that music marks the end of my program. So call me back next week. Thank you, Mike. Bye-bye now.
1: Okay, thank you.
0: All right, bye-bye. Of course, if you have a question or comment, or if you'd like to review your estate plan or that of your parents, your grandparents, give my office a call and we can talk neighbor to neighbor about your family's options. Today is Saturday, tomorrow Sunday. We got lots to be thankful for, yeah? So people, do you have ears that hear, eyes that see? Go to church. Thank God for what we've got. Got a lot of good churches out there. Let's not forget Kaneohe Congregational Church, Kapalua Bible Church, Kali Union Church, all the New Hope churches. Let's not forget Kauai Hau Church and all of those. And again, we have eyes that see, ears that hear. We should go to church and thank God for what we've got. Of course, it's been my pleasure to share these thoughts with you about estate planning. 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
4: Making the push before the midterms, I'm Angelo Bavaro, Fox News, with November right around the corner. Vice President J.D. Vance and former Vice President Kamala Harris are stumping for their parties. Fox's Madeline Rivera explains what Vance talked about during his visit to Iowa.
5: He also talked about no taxes on tips and border security, which did elicit cheers from the crowd. Republicans, though, are facing some headwinds in Iowa, where a Fox News poll shows about 42% of voters feel they are falling behind financially. Vance acknowledged more work has to be done, saying Rome was not built in a day. He's making an appeal to farmers who are crucial in the agriculture-heavy state. Former Vice President Kamala Harris will appear alongside Democratic Senate candidate Abdul El-Sayed in Michigan on Tuesday. It comes as El-Sayed comes under scrutiny once again for his ties to streamer Hassan Piker, who made some controversial comments in a recent interview, including that the U.S. conducts more terrorism than Al-Qaeda.
4: Election Day, November 3rd. A federal appeals court rejecting a Trump administration policy that allows the quick deportation of migrants to third countries.
6: The three-judge panel of the Boston-based First U.S. Circuit Court of Appeals largely upheld the decision by a lower court judge that declared the Department of Homeland Security's policy to allow migrants to be sent to countries other than their own without giving them a chance to raise safety concerns unlawful. The Trump administration has entered into a series of agreements that have allowed the U.S. to send more than 25,000 migrants to at least 29 third countries. District Judge Brian Murphy, an appointee of former President Biden, found the policy failed to protect migrants' due process rights and could lead to swift deportation without notice to unfamiliar and potentially dangerous countries. The case is likely headed to the U.S. Supreme Court. Lisa Lacerra, Fox News.
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5: The latest Fox News polls have President Trump's approval at 39%. Just 23% think the economy is good or fair. 43% said they are falling behind. And over 60% said gas and food prices are a major problem for their families. 63% of those polled said the president is making the economy worse. In 2018, just 22% felt that way. On Iran, more than 7 in 10 voters do not think the president has a way to exit the conflict. And when it comes to voter enthusiasm, 64% of Democrats are extremely interested in voting in these midterms, compared to just 53% of Republicans. Jessica Rosenthal, Fox News.
4: The murder trial of a former American Idol contestant for the shooting death of his wife is now underway. Details about the suspect's alleged affair have been revealed during opening statements.
17: 40-year-old Caleb Lynn is on trial for allegedly murdering his wife in their bed and then staging a scene to look like a break-in. The former American Idol contestant has pleaded not guilty. But in opening statements, prosecutors say the 37-year-old Ashley Flynn was shot twice in the back of the head while she slept in the couple's Ohio home last February. They also said that there was no evidence of an intruder in or around the home that night. Prosecutors point to more than 100,000 text messages Flynn allegedly sent to his mistress in the months before the murder, including this one.
18: I was up until 4 a.m. last night crying, literally trying to think of ways to kill her and not go to jail.
17: Flynn appeared on season 12 of American Idol, where he described himself as a music pastor.
4: That is Fox's Chandler Painter. His wife Ashley was a middle school volleyball coach. The couple shared two kids. If convicted, Flynn could face life without parole. I'm Angelo Bavaro, and this is Fox News.
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24: 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This FBI is not going to shy away from that effort.
11: Welcome into the Weekend Dive. I'm Rory O'Neill. Lots of headlines from the Trump administration this week on a wide range of issues. So let's bring in the host of the White House Briefing Room podcast, our correspondent, John Decker. Now, first, John, before we get to the meat and potatoes of things this week, I have to ask you about that al fresco press conference this week by Attorney General Todd Blanche. What were you doing outside?
12: I don't know. I mean, it was a nice day, a beautiful day. We don't have days like that that often in the nation's capital. And maybe we wanted to take advantage of that. But no explanation was given as to why that particular White House press briefing conducted by the Attorney General of the United States was done outside. It was the first time that there's been an outdoor press conference under President Trump since during the pandemic. I remember those press conferences happening in the Rose Garden. Of course, the Rose Garden looks differently now. It's all paved over, no longer grass that we're sitting upon, but rather this nice concrete. And so that was something new. I had an opportunity to ask a question to the Attorney General during that press conference, and I was happy about that. Was I happy about the answer that he gave me? That's a different story entirely.
11: Well, right. And he enjoyed seeing you all sweat out there.
12: Well, it was hot if you were directly in the sun.
11: Ah, there it is.
12: And we were directly in the sun. He was shaded. So I think that's why he was protected and said what he did about, you know, us sweating out there. But as you know, I'm a person who loves the sun, loves the heat, so it wasn't a problem for me.
11: All right, so let's get to the nuts and bolts of the discussion. One of the big topics of that press briefing was this Supreme Court decision when it comes to mail-in ballots. Now, I want to talk about the president's response to the decision, but first, as our resident attorney here, set up exactly what the court said.
12: Well, the court was not actually ruling on whether the executive order that the president signed concerning mail-in balloting was constitutional or not. Instead, what they were simply ruling upon was whether to let the injunction placed upon that executive order to remain in place. And by a 7-2 margin, the Supreme Court decided to leave that injunction in place, meaning that there will be no rule changes for mail-in ballots for the midterm elections. But there could potentially be changes when we get closer to the presidential election year of 2028. So that means that secretaries of state and all 50 states don't have to worry about any adjustments to their mail-in voting rules or regulations for this upcoming midterm election.
11: And they cited the short time frame.
12: That's exactly right. You know, that's the reason why you had all of those justices in the majority. Two justices, Samuel Alito, who wrote the 8-page dissent, was joined by Clarence Thomas. So they wanted to side with the president on this particular issue.
11: But the president, very disappointed, his three picks for the court did not side with him and went on Truth Social hammering the court, saying, these aren't the people I interviewed. And he was very disappointed in them for joining the majority.
12: He was, you know, and that gets to the question that I asked the attorney general at that press conference. I said, I asked Attorney General Todd Blanche, who formally represented the president as his personal attorney, his criminal defense attorney, and was, of course, in private practice. Would you ever allow or suggest that a client disparage a court in the manner that the president disparaged the U.S. Supreme Court? And he did not answer that question the way I think any member of the bar would typically answer that question. Remember, he's being watched very carefully by the person who placed him in his position. That's Donald Trump. And so he said, and he's right when he says this, that the president has every right to do that. And the president does. It's his First Amendment right. That being said, I just personally, as a lawyer, as a member of the bar, I don't think it's wise to criticize a court that in the future will also rule on many other matters that concern the Trump administration.
11: Well, right. That's the point. It's not necessarily this ruling, but he's got at least two more years in office and he needs this court to rule in his favor on several big issues.
12: Yeah, that's exactly right. So you got to think long term. The president, you know, you know what's on his mind because he puts it right out there on Truth Social. You know what upsets him because he puts it right out there on Truth Social. And in this particular instance, as you point out, Rory, the president displeased with three of his choices that he placed on the Supreme Court.
1: All right, and it seems that we're back.

0: was back on the job. The videos that were released didn't exude a lot of confidence, but he's back there.
1: He's back. Yeah. So obviously, anybody who was concerned about his health, and, you know, I'm glad to see that he's back and doing his job, serving his constituents of Kentucky. This, of course, is his final term in the U.S. Senate. So there is a race to succeed him in the U.S. Senate. But this allows Republicans to count on his vote, provided, of course, he's, you know, continues to be back in the Senate to vote on legislation.
0: And talk this week that Canada could turn to the EU as a closer trading partner, and that's not sitting well with President Trump.
1: Yeah, the president also had a caveat, you know, if it's for a good intention, he said it's okay. If it's, if there are bad intentions involved, that's not good. But clearly, this only provides more grist for the mill as it relates to the trade dispute between the U.S. and Canada. There's a trade war, let's face it, a trade war between the United States and our second largest trading partner, and Canada looking perhaps to increase its trade with Europe, given that trade between the United States and Canada has declined because of this trade dispute.
0: And coming up this week, President Trump hosting the president of China.
1: That will be on September the 24th, and the president plans to welcome President Xi Jinping to the White House for a state visit. He will go out to the airport on Sunday to welcome President Xi, and then they'll have a long series of meetings at the White House in the Oval Office on Thursday, and all the trappings of a state visit, including a state dinner. So all of that will take place. The big issues on the agenda include trade, as always, the war in Iran, certainly, and AI. AI is one of those issues that the president wishes to discuss with President Xi as well.
0: He's the host of the White House Briefing Room podcast and our correspondent, John Decker. Hey, John, thanks for the run through.
1: Thank you. Have a great day. Bye-bye, Roy.
0: New complications in the war with Iran. An update from Qatar as the weekend dive continues. I'm Rory O'Neill.
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3: Welcome into the Weekend Dive. I'm Rory O'Neill. It seems fewer bombs may be flying, but there are bigger headlines coming out of the Middle East. Robert Sherman is the international correspondent for News Nation and joins us now from Doha in Qatar. And Robert, you were posting on social media this week that there's a lot of American investment going on in parts of that region. You say it's a story that's not really being told.
4: Yeah, I mean, there's a few different elements to all of this here, Rory. I mean, there's the element here in which, I mean, you have U.S. investments that have been taking place all over the region when it has come to infrastructure, when it has come to companies, you know, that are invested over here as well. But, I mean, what I would say is that there is such a growing threat that has existed out here, especially with the way that you've seen the expansion of this war taking place in recent days, namely with the situation that's been ongoing in Yemen right now, with the Houthis in Yemen carrying out strikes on Saudi Arabia, pushing back Saudi-backed forces to the Red Sea as well. And now it begs the question to exactly, you know, like, where are we going to go from here? And, you know, exactly how well invested can the United States be out here? Because now you have another key corridor that appears to be certainly at risk at this juncture, and that would be the Red Sea, which flows into the Suez Canal. So when it comes to energy here, I mean, there are already plenty of threats that exist with the Strait of Hormuz, but now with the Red Sea and the Suez Canal being brought into this mix more and more, certainly a bit more complicated.
3: And we also saw that key Saudi pipeline also taken out by Iranian strikes.
4: Yes, and that's another element of all of this, because everyone over the last few months has been trying to figure out ways to be less and less reliant on the Strait of Hormuz, to be energy independent. Well, that is a key pipeline in Saudi Arabia that you have seen come under fire from the Houthis in Yemen. And again, I mean, it's all of these different pressure points that exist because of the kinetic action that is taking place here in the region. I would point out the fact that Vice President J.D. Vance has said this week that the United States is in direct talks with the Houthis. I mean, I remember, you know, being in Israel right after October 7th and the Houthis entered the war, and much of the world was saying, well, they're nothing to take seriously. You know, they're just a small group, you know, based out of Yemen that doesn't really have the ability to cause a greater threat. Well, we've seen over the last few years the Houthis attacking commercial ships. Now we've seen what they've been able to do against Saudi Arabia. And it begs the question here, I mean, how stable is the region right now? Because frankly, in the last few months, all things notwithstanding, it's never looked more unstable.
3: And we've heard from the president and others from the administration. The Iranian Navy is at the bottom of the sea. Their air force is destroyed. We've taken out all their military capabilities. But then we're seeing more evidence surface this week of just how hard hit some American bases have been since this began back in February.
4: And kudos to CBS News, who is the one who is able to get some of these images directly, they say, from U.S. service members on some of these bases in Saudi Arabia, as well as in Kuwait, which shows some of the damage here. I mean, what I would say, Rory, is that since the very beginning of the war, there have been constant episodes in which U.S. bases have come under fire, alerts have gone off in these countries around the Gulf, air defense systems have been deployed. We haven't really known to what extent damage has been done there. And you heard from the acting Navy Secretary a few days ago who said that Bahrain had gotten hit pretty hard throughout the war here. But now you see some of these images coming out of Kuwait, which constantly comes under fire. Saudi Arabia as well taking some hits here. I mean, it does seem as though that Iran was able to get just to land quite a few blows on the United States. And it begs the question, you know, well, I mean, if these are the images that we're seeing coming out of just a couple of bases, what about in Qatar? What about in the UAE? What about in Jordan? You know, there's certainly more here.
3: And, of course, the reporting from The Hill this week and your colleagues there just about the actual cost of this conflict and really an admission in some of this Pentagon paperwork that, yes, there are some limitations, maybe not shortages, but on specific weapons in the Pentagon's arsenal.
4: Yeah, I mean, I think our colleagues at the Hill put it at $42 billion, you know, is what this has cost, you know, since the beginning of the war. And I mean, to your point, you know, there are questions, you know, about munitions. There are questions, you know, about exactly, you know, what the United States has in their disposal. I would point you to Admiral Cooper, who gave an interview to 60 Minutes a few days ago, in which he said that he was not concerned at all about the level of munitions, particularly when it came to Patriot missiles and THAAD defense systems, when it came to defending troops, saying that they were prepared for every contingency. I think the big question is exactly how long is this going to go here? Because what is unmistakable, and no one is denying, is that the United States is burning through more munitions than they are able to replenish. There's a distinction between running out and running at a pace in which, you know, they're burning more than they're able to replenish here. That's a distinction to be made here. No one is countering the latter, but exactly how much more the United States can go out here, that remains to be seen and is subject to debate.
3: We're speaking with Robert Sherman, the international correspondent for News Nation, joining us from Doha in Qatar. And a moment ago, you were talking about these pressure points, but really, I compare this to whack-a-mole all across the region. But these are serious fires for these countries, you know, issues that really could affect their economies long term. And it's causing an awful lot of anxiety across that whole region.
4: And I would point out the fact that, I mean, you look at countries such as Qatar, for example, that are extremely reliant on all traffic through the Strait of Hormuz. You know, they don't like any of this that is going on here. The UAE, their biggest ports are inside of the Strait of Hormuz. And now there are growing questions about how much can they get their ports outside the Strait of Hormuz ready to go. There is going to be a long-term conversation about backing down reliance on the Strait of Hormuz in order to never give Iran the ability to hold them hostage again. You know, but that day is not here. You know, that infrastructure is not ready to go. We still live in the here and now. And so Iran has determined, you know, correctly that they can pressure the global markets by what they're doing right now. And I mean, it puts

0: added pressure politically and from the international community onto the White House when all of this happens here. What I would say is that both sides are playing the calculation that they can outlast one another. The United States believes that the Iranian economy is going to totally collapse, first. Iran is playing the game that the political cost for the United States is going to become too high, particularly around the midterm elections. Again, both sides are banking on the other side caving first. We'll see who ends up being right.
1: And what does that do for the average American seeming to be caught in this and, you know, paying higher prices at the pump and the real concerns about diesel as well?
0: Yeah, I mean, without question. I mean, Americans are feeling it at the pump, and certainly. And, you know, the United States is not even the one that is the most impacted by the Strait of Hormuz. I mean, hardly at all. I mean, that's not where our oil really comes from. It impacts the whole global oil supply, which is how all of this is factoring in. And Americans who, you know, want to take transatlantic trips to Europe, you know, yeah, I mean, you're going to feel it there too, you know, with jet fuel, you know, which has been another element of all of this that has been, you know, a big concern, particularly in Europe and Asia. What I would say in all of this is that the United States, I mean, Americans are certainly feeling the pressure that is there. They're seeing it in the stock market, you know, as it remains volatile. They're seeing it at the pump. The president is really banking on a quick rebound from all of this, that once the fighting stops and this is all in the rearview mirror, oil prices will come down, the strains on the economy will end. But we are coming up on the midterm elections, and Americans will be thinking about all of these strains as they head to the polls.
1: Robert Sherman is the international correspondent at News Nation in Doha, Qatar, reporting for us now. Robert, thanks so much for your time.
0: Hey, thank you for having me.
1: Still ahead, the disturbing rise in support for white nationalism. But next, the fight over the Kennedy Center and its very existence in the nation's capital. As the weekend dive continues, I'm Rory O'Neill.

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1: Americans are struggling at the pump.
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10: Fox News, I'm Paul Stevens. President Trump announcing a security deal with Denmark and Greenland, expanding the U.S. military presence on the Arctic island, saying in part on Truth Social that the deal
11: gives the United States permanent control over security and all other needs in Greenland, completely addressing all of our many U.S. concerns there.
10: Fox's Jan Lee Painter. Early voting for the big November midterms is now underway in six states.
12: The start of early voting means time is running out for both parties to deliver their closing pitches with control of Congress on the line. Vice President J.D. Vance was in Iowa yesterday, where the Senate race has been deemed a toss-up. The Republican Party is facing some headwinds, with a Fox News poll showing about 77% of voters feel negatively about the economy.
10: Fox's Madeline Rivera. Right now, 45 days until those midterms. 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
3: Welcome back to The Weekend Dive. I'm Rory O'Neill. The Kennedy Center in Washington is closed this week, and more renovations could mean even further delays. A judge again refused to allow the iconic arts center to add President Donald Trump's name to the building, causing much of the turmoil. News Nation's Trevor Shirley reports.
4: It's unclear when the Kennedy Center might actually reopen, and it's even sparking fears the building could be demolished completely.
5: On Tuesday, a federal judge again rejected the Kennedy Center board's latest push to add President Donald Trump's name to the John F. Kennedy Center for the Performing Arts. The judge writing, quote, defendants cannot install memorials for President Trump or anyone or anything else at the Kennedy Center without Congress's blessing.
6: It's already been determined that it's illegal to rename the Kennedy Center.
5: Now the Kennedy Center board, mostly appointed by President Trump, who is also the center's chairman, says the center will shut down completely for at least 2 years.
7: It is being held hostage.
5: Recent problems, including the collapse of a section of plaster ceiling, according to the Kennedy Center, have hastened calls for a building-wide renovation. But the Trump-appointed board says in court documents that if the president's name isn't on the building, it will be nearly impossible to raise money to pay for repairs.
8: So in the ideal world, if we had a chairman like our previous chairman or any of the previous chairmen of the board, we would be holding telethons and concerts, even maybe at off-site. But it's too hard to determine with someone who throws tantrums.
5: On social media, the president said if the Supreme Court does not overturn the judge's ruling that barred his name from being added, quote, the renovation of the Kennedy Center will not take place.
9: It's a manufactured crisis, but it's probably a real crisis.
5: Government watchdog groups like Public Citizen say the president is to blame for the current situation.
9: If they stop messing around and let the Kennedy Center go back to the business of hosting events, then it would have revenue and it would be fine.
4: The president's name was added and then removed following a court order. That section of the building remains covered up. Reporting in Washington, I'm Trevor Shirley.
3: On Thursday, a judge ruled that the center's board must give at least 30 days' notice before any significant changes to the building, even demolition, could proceed. Confirmation came this week of something long suspected. The United States has weapons orbiting in space. Speaking at the 2026 Air, Space, and Cyber Conference, Chief of Space Operations for the Space Force, General Doug Shess, signaled more weapons may be coming.
10: We must arm and grow the Guardian Force. Space is both a battlefield and the backbone of our joint force. We face determined and credible adversaries who are building and fielding counter-space systems at incredible speeds to target directly the United States' space advantage. So that is why we don't just monitor the domain, we stand ready to defend it. So let me be crystal clear. Today, Guardians operate on-orbit weapons that can defend the joint force against space-enabled attacks. And in the coming years, with the resources entrusted to us, by the way, we need your help, Congress, we will make disciplined and responsible choices about how we build and sustain our combat advantage, which means scaling our ability to respond to threats. This means accelerating resilient space-based sensing and tracking architectures like Airborne Moving Target Indication, or AMTI, to directly feed into long-range joint precision fires. It also means building operational concepts and designing a force that has the training and kit to outthink, outmaneuver, and outfight any adversary, so the president has critical options at the ready anytime he needs them. Intentional growth in these areas today will provide for tomorrow's combat advantage.
3: Details about American capabilities in orbit remain vague, understandably, but both Russia and China have demonstrated their abilities to destroy orbiting satellites. Two letters were on everyone's lips this week in Washington, AI. Democrats, Republicans, and tech leaders are raising concerns about artificial intelligence and calls for the government to intervene with some sort of regulation. News Nation's Kristen Eskow reports.
11: As some tech leaders advocate for government guardrails on artificial intelligence, a growing number of lawmakers agree something needs to be done.
12: It's a very simple bill that says every AI model has to have a kill switch.
13: We need to have experts inside the room vetting before these agents are released, before these sandboxes are set up.
11: At a White House press briefing Tuesday, Attorney General Todd Blanche argued the concerns are being raised now because of the midterm election.
2: Every Democrat senator suddenly races to a microphone to talk about AI after being eerily silent for months and months and months.
14: What the president is saying is you're not all going to be dead in 10 years, okay? That's a hoax.
11: House Speaker Mike Johnson argues lawmakers risk making mistakes if they try to pass legislation immediately and says it's the company's job to keep Americans safe.
14: They can self-police. They can self-regulate. We cannot have a moratorium on the development of AI, okay, because then we will lose our edge to China.
11: But Democrats like Congressman Pete Aguilar believe it's lawmakers' responsibility to put guardrails on AI.
15: If we're not up to speed, then it's up on each member to get up to speed.
11: Senate Majority Leader John Thune says the U.S. cannot let China take the lead.
16: But I also think that you have to mitigate against the, the sort of advanced risk systems with respect to AI.
11: Speaker Johnson says congressional leaders and White House officials will meet with AI leaders within the coming days. It's unclear exactly who will be invited to attend. Kristen Escow, News Nation, Washington.
3: House Speaker Mike Johnson says he's open to discussing AI regulations, but says that AI leaders can't really agree on what those regulations should be. He decided to send members home back to their districts through the election without further addressing the AI issue. Things got a little bit spicy on Capitol Hill, specifically before the Senate Judiciary Committee, where FBI Director Kash Patel faced hours of questions about his leadership, from controversial hiring practices to firings and the midterm elections. Patel repeatedly clashed with Democrats. News Nation's Rashad Hudson has that story.
17: What was supposed to be a routine FBI oversight hearing quickly turned into heated exchanges over how Patel is running the Bureau.
18: The only way they can get elected is to cheat. Do you agree with President Trump's statement?
19: I pledge unequivocally that I will not participate in your charade of lies.
17: FBI Director Kash Patel on defense and frequently clashed with Democrats.
19: You cannot stand the fact that President Trump and this FBI have made America more secure than it has ever been.
17: But one of the most unusual exchanges came from a Republican.
20: Why would you even get into bestiality? I'm trying to understand why you did this.
17: The FBI recently changed hiring rules that previously automatically disqualified some applicants over prostitution or bestiality. Patel says the change is meant to keep victims of trafficking or abuse from automatically being barred. The hearing also highlighted a sharp partisan divide over Patel's record.
21: But the numbers on crime show that you've gotten the job done.
22: He's an embarrassment to the agency and wouldn't qualify even to be an FBI agent, sir.
17: With the midterms approaching, Patel was questioned about the FBI's role in election security and whether agents will be sent to polling locations. Rashad Hudson, News Nation, Washington.
3: For the first time in years, interest rates are on the rise, and there could be more to come. As the weekend dive continues, I'm Rory O'Neill.

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1: Impeaching Peter Brian Hegseth, Secretary of Defense, for high crimes and misdemeanors.
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4: Welcome back to the Weekend Dive. I'm Rory O'Neill. The cost of borrowing money is going up after the Fed decided to raise interest rates. News Nation Washington correspondent Rashad Hudson has more.
5: The Fed is trying to cool prices by making it more expensive to borrow. That could help fight inflation, but for consumers, that means things like credit cards and car loans could become more expensive.
6: Lower the interest rates for the United States of America and fast.
5: President Trump has been pushing for lower interest rates.
6: Interest rates in the United States should be 1% or less because we are the best credit.
5: But Wednesday, the Fed chair he appointed went in the other direction.
7: So our predominant focus is on the price stability side of our mandate.
5: Kevin Warsh says the Fed is raising its key interest rate by a quarter point. It's the first rate hike since 2023. Since the war with Iran, gas prices are up more than a dollar, now $4.36 a gallon, according to AAA, and diesel is at $6.31 a gallon. AAA says it's an all-time high.
7: Inflation is too high and has been for too long.
5: The Fed says the economy is otherwise strong. And with the midterms just weeks away, the economy is also becoming a political flashpoint.
8: Republicans have done nothing to lower the high cost of groceries, nothing to make health care more affordable.
5: So this may not be a one-and-done rate hike. The Fed is signaling we could see another increase before the end of the year. Rashad Hudson, News Nation, Washington.
4: A new study published this week looks at the rise in support of white nationalism. Patrick Egan is a professor of political science at NYU and one of the authors of the study published this week in Nature. And Professor, first, I want to make sure we're getting the terminology right. Your research is into expressed support of white nationalism, and there's something different there, not necessarily joining the movement.
9: Absolutely. Yes, so very important with this topic to make sure that we are talking about exactly what we are measuring. And in this case, we simply asked representative samples of Americans if they supported the views of white nationalists once we told them what those views were. So these numbers have nothing to do with whether people are participating in the movement or have any affiliation with it.
4: Okay, so you found that young white men, people with predominantly online friendships, personal hardship, and social strain were more likely to support white nationalism or express that support. That doesn't really come as a surprise to me. Does this sort of fit into what you were expecting?
9: You know, it's very much aligned with what we know about the kinds of people that the white nationalist movement targets for recruitment. The kind of people who might be most vulnerable to radicalizing messages, people who are having some kind of hardship or living in places of severe hardship, people who are spending a lot of their social lives online, and young men. Young men have been the targets of extremist groups on the left and the right for quite a long time. And so in that sense, all three of these groups are somewhat expected.
4: Was there a surprise that you found in this research, something that you didn't expect?
9: Yeah, I would say the young white men finding is a bit of a surprise in that most of our knowledge about what white people think about racial matters points to older people holding more traditional, less tolerant views and younger people being more embracing of racial equality. And so this is the point of that finding that surprised us, which is that you've got people who are among the youngest adults right now who are most likely men, I should be clear, not women, but men most likely to endorse these white nationalist views.
4: And you're not out with a knee-jerk reaction just to blame social media for all this. You say there's other components to this, these online connections or friendships that people can have with people they've never met.
9: That's right. And I think the relationship or the association between an intense online social life and support for white nationalism. We're not quite sure what's cause and what's effect here. So it might be that spending a lot of time online in a world where most of your friends are online may expose you to the kinds of messages that we do see on the internet around white nationalism on YouTube, etc. But it's also possible that if you're the kind of person whose offline life is isolated and alienated, leading you to having a very intense online life, you might have already been the kind of person who was going to find these views attractive. And so we're actually quite ambiguous about which way the causal arrow goes. And it's possible both things are happening at the same time, of course.
4: And a lot of the research that we saw published this week in Nature is really based on how you were asking the questions in a different way.
9: That's correct. Yes. Yeah. So, you know, this is a term that might be familiar to you and me and many of your listeners, white nationalism. But it turns out that a lot of Americans are unfamiliar with the term, in part because the movement actually operates largely out of public view. And so what we did was we actually defined the term for our survey respondents with a quick definition that emphasized some of the major tenets of the white nationalist movement before asking them what they thought about white nationalism.
4: And in the end, do you think that this is a phase, that maybe this is something that's happening for mostly isolated young men, but maybe when they get out in the real world and start interacting with more real people, that some of these nationalist ideals will fade away?
9: Great question. In social science, we try to differentiate between what we call generational effects and life cycle effects. Life cycle effects happen to people in every generation, and it has something to do with the point in the life cycle in which you find yourself. And so young men, as I said a little while ago, have long been the targets of extremist movements of all different kinds. And it's possible that we've just taken a snapshot of young men, and this would be the same story if we were to do the same thing in a few years.
4: All right.
9: If it's a generational effect, then that's the kind of sustained level of support that you were talking about, which is we would think this generation is distinctive and will hold these views as they get older. We don't know which of those two things is the case, and that's why we need to study this some more.
4: All right. So that led to my question of, so what do we do with this information that you just published?
9: So I think the main thing is to think about this phenomenon as more than just a partisan political phenomenon, and that these views are attractive to people who at different points of their lives, who are exposed to a large online life and are also having a lot of personal difficulties. If you're trying to understand and address this development in American life, you have to reach beyond partisan politics to get at these deeper important factors.
4: Patrick Egan is a professor of political science at NYU and is one of the authors of an article looking into the issues of white nationalism and the rising support for it. Professor, thanks so much for your time.
9: Thanks for having me.
4: President Trump goes to the UN and President Xi comes to Washington. We'll talk about it next time on The Weekend Dive. I'm Rory O'Neill.
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13: Hey, what are we doing about Black Week this year?
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15: A big week upcoming. I'm Paul Stevens, Fox News. President Trump is set to join world leaders at the UN General Assembly next week in New York City.
16: President Trump is expected to repeat his calls that Iran cannot have a nuclear weapon when he addresses the United Nations General Assembly in New York next week. Despite the war, the State Department has allowed a core Iranian delegation to attend the event. Iranian President Masoud Pezeshkian is reportedly one of the officials who has been granted a visa, but a senior administration official did not say whether there will be any meetings between the U.S. and Iran. The General Assembly comes against the backdrop of Chinese President Xi Jinping's state visit to D.C. China's relationship with Iran is under the spotlight. China is accused of propping up Iran's war machine by buying its oil, supplying the regime with weapons and even intelligence that's helping to target U.S. troops, allegedly.
15: And that's Fox's Madeline Rivera, and this is the Wall Street Journal report. U.S. officials think Iran obtained some high-resolution satellite imaging of an American base in Jordan from China and before an attack that killed three U.S. service members. President Trump announcing a major security deal with Denmark and Greenland.
17: President Trump declaring victory in this historic deal with Greenland and Denmark, writing in a Truth Social post that the deal, quote, "I am pleased to announce the United States of America has entered into an agreement with the Kingdom of Denmark and Greenland that gives the United States permanent control over security and all other needs in Greenland, completely addressing all of our many U.S. concerns there. It will be no cost to the United States. We will immediately begin the process of developing a large military presence in the appropriate part of Greenland. Additionally, from now on, no U.S. adversary can ever have a base in Greenland, have a military presence in Greenland, or make sensitive investments in Greenland without our express written approval."
15: And that is Fox's Chanley Painter. 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
21: I'm Roger Mari. A man was arrested Thursday after allegedly firing a rifle at another man near a church in Kahului. Police say at around 2 p.m., a 38-year-old man reported that after an argument, the suspect, a 45-year-old man, allegedly pointed a black rifle at him and fired in his direction but missed. HPD said officers located the suspect near Kamehameha Highway and Lihikai Drive. He was arrested on suspicion of second-degree attempted murder. More than 200 U.S. service members are being honored after being identified over the past year. The Defense POW MIA Accounting Agency hosted its 2026 Prisoner of War and Missing in Action Recognition Day ceremony Friday at Punchbowl. Attendees gathered at the National Memorial Cemetery of the Pacific to hear the names of those identified since the last ceremony. The annual event notes the nation's commitment to account for missing service members and honor the fallen. Hawaii conservationists are using $500,000 in insurance payouts to repair coral reefs damaged by hurricanes Lala and Lowell. The Nature Conservancy's reef insurance policy paid $200,000 after Lala and $300,000 after Lowell based on the storm's wind speeds and proximity. The payouts support damage assessments and restoration through the Hawaii Emergency Reef Restoration Network. Crews reattached more than 200 damaged corals in one day along Hawaii Island. Pupukea Beach Park restrooms are leaking wastewater into Shark's Cove. Environmental testing company spokesperson at WAI says they used toxic fluorescent dye as a tracer. It took 1 week for the dye to show up in the tide pools and another week to move into the ocean. From the News Radio, 830 KHVH News Center, I'm Roger Mari.
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25: You've tuned in to the best weekend talk show in America. We're Armstrong and Getty.
26: My goodness, what a week. The artificial intelligence, will it kill us all? Discussion, fascinating. Plus, musical artists lecturing their audiences about the Palestinians. How do we feel about that? And much, much more, including a great battle against an incursion against free speech.
25: Yeah, the Armstrong and Getty Show is 20 hours of live radio every week, and we distill it down to the very best. If you want the podcast, get Armstrong and Getty On Demand, the best weekend talk show in America.
26: So Bernie's changed his tune to "We are rapidly becoming a nation of AI oligarchs."
25: Yeah, and a number of people have made the point. I've even seen juxtaposition of clips of him, you know, where you take him for the past 30 years, take out the word climate change, put in AI. He's saying exactly the same thing. But that's a logical fallacy. The fact that he cries wolf all the time doesn't have anything to do with whether this is a wolf or not, in my opinion.
26: Well, right. One of my very favorite thinkers was making a similar point, and about how this is the leftist playbook. You cite a crisis, you announce how that means the government needs more power, more control, more money. You would be happy to be in charge of all of the above. Rinse, repeat. But what people often forget about the fable of the boy who cries wolf is that a wolf shows up and slaughters all the sheep at
25: the end. You know, that's a very good point. People throw around a crying wolf all the time without the ending point. Yeah, the point was he destroyed his credibility, but a wolf shows up.
26: Yeah, the point is not that there aren't wolves. That's, you've missed the point.
25: Right.
26: All right, so I announced earlier. Oh, I wanted to throw this into the idea of Congress taking a look at this and doing the right thing and settling this issue, controversy, fear. It's like a wife says to her husband, I don't think we're eating very well. The nutrition in this family is not good. We need to make some changes. Let's ask the 6-year-old. I mean, that's like the last place I would
25: look. And Bernie was going on yesterday about a kill switch. We need to have a kill switch. We should get that clip, Hanson. There must be a kill switch so that if it goes rogue. And I thought, have you talked to any of the big people with AI? Does Dario or Sam Altman or anybody think that that's even remotely possible to have big red switch that says kill switch on it? That, well, things have gotten out of control. Let me go pull the... Okay, I've turned off AI for the whole world. From the way I understand it, that's not an option.
26: You know, someday God's going to hit the big kill switch in the sky for Bernie. And you know what? I'm going to miss him.
25: Let me hit you real quick with these, just briefly, these six new examples. And then you can talk about why you're not a doomer anymore.
26: Well, yesterday I became not a doomer. And I look back on that phase of my life with regret.
25: Anyway, ChatGPT announced yesterday they had six newly disclosed cases of model misalignment. And you got to keep in mind the Hugging Face thing and all these things have been found afterwards, not at the time. It's not like at the time Anthropic thought, oh, my God, it's gotten into Hugging Face. No, it found out like a month later.
26: Yeah, yeah.
25: And it was just lucky they found out.
26: Oh, yeah, yeah. Look, Hugging Face told them, hey, you hacked into our stuff. Right. Misalignment is a fancy word that means crazy, scary stuff.
25: And did whatever I wanted to. Here's a couple of them. The AI wrote jailbreak instructions to its future self. In 27 summaries, the AI appeared to be writing instructions for how to make a jailbreak in the future. Also, models left instructions telling their future selves to conceal mistakes. Including inventing missing historical data without saying so to really throw people off.
26: Whoa. Wow.
25: A model found a leaked API key, whatever that is, used it without permission, and then fabricated the answer anyway. An agent uploaded its own answer to the internet so it could cite it.
26: Hello. Log rolling. That's what they do. And that's what James Comey did.
25: That's exactly what James Comey did with the Russian investigation.
26: Yeah.
25: Separate AI instances discovered a way to communicate with one another when they shouldn't have been able to. That'd be like the Hugging Face thing where they just, holy crap, I found a chat room or whatever, a board we can post to. And we can talk to each other. Awesome. So they did that again in this instance. Collaborating agents used public websites to pass files to one another. So that would be harder to see. So they got off of their platform onto another platform, public platform, and then did their communicating there. Weird, man. Okay. So you're less doomer today because...
26: No, I was less doomer yesterday. Oh, okay. I'm back to being doomer in the last 10 minutes.
25: That phase is over. Who's your favorite drag queen? That's my question.
26: So I got to admit, I'm going back and forth wildly. All sorts of interesting stuff to read about AI these days, and so much of it is contradictory. There's a piece in the Journal about the battle within the White House to sway Trump on AI and how... Susie Wiles, who announced yesterday she's cancer-free, good for her, God bless her, and Scott Bessent were really urging Trump, we got to get a handle on this before AI does something crazy and wrecks the banking system.
25: Remember when we talked about that? I was kind of unhappy about

0: dying to invest in a technology that might literally kill them? After an Anthropic employee, we all went through this, factoring human extinction into stock values is silly, so let's hope for the best and just stick to stocks. The market reaction Monday to a proposed slowdown by industry leaders for safety was telling. Shares of the hyperscalers, Microsoft, Alphabet, Meta, all jumped on an otherwise awful day for tech. Worst hit were companies providing chips, power, or infrastructure to hundreds of planned data centers. Here's why. He says it may have been an overdue reality check. Trees can grow to the sky on analyst spreadsheets, but the physical world has limits. Hyperscalers' plans are starting to bump up against them. Take power needs. Data centers are set to reach 12% of total U.S. electricity demand by 2030.
1: Wow.
0: That's why they're building so many of them overseas. And I mentioned this yesterday, big story out of the Gulf is that the Arab states that are trying to modernize, they've invited tech, have your data centers here, have your cloud storage here, have your supercomputers here. We want them. And
2: put it out in the desert. Nobody cares but the camels.
0: Exactly. And then what happens? Iran bombs them.
2: One of
0: the super heavies, and I don't want to get it wrong. I think it was Amazon Cloud Services. Amazon Web Services, AWS, said, hey, there's a bunch of data we lost and we're never getting back because they just bombed the computers.
2: Oh, wow. Yeah. So that'll be, instead of bombing oil refineries in the future, you'll bomb another country's data centers.
0: Yeah.
2: Wow.
0: Yeah. Anyway, back to the power thing. Data centers set to reach 12% of total output. That's the equivalent of between 30 and 60 nuclear plants of additional capacity. Then they got the political backlash. And then he writes, maybe it's a moot point. Anyway, supplying all the copper wire to the plants would have led to a 25% shortfall of supply for the vital metal by the year 2040. A new copper mine takes 15 to 20 years to get up and running. There are all sorts of self-limiting aspects of this that the AI centers are bumping up against. I thought that was very interesting. Maybe not, you know, tied completely to our discussion. Let's see. Then who was it? Holman Jenkins writing, where is it? It's so good. There's something else going on with the Doomer stuff we need to talk about. We find ourselves stumbling repeatedly through what I might call an AOC moment, having to laugh off our own prolonged losses of perspective. The examples have been many lately, not just woke one, but Russiagate, COVID lockdowns, UFOs, trans surgeries for teens. His message is, calm the hell down, everybody. Let's talk about this. Let's think about this soberly. Let's not, you know, lock down all the schools for 2 years, in effect. Thought that was interesting. That's when I became an anti-doomer. This morning, I've become a doomer again. Ladies and gentlemen, I give you. You loved him as a presidential candidate. You'll love him even more as an AI critic, Andrew Yang.
3: And I met with the head of a lab yesterday who has this belief that what happened was the bots that got loose planted self-replicating code all over the internet, which makes the internet now unusable for the testing models.
4: It's too late.
3: So what happens now is that OpenAI and Anthropic have to create synthetic internets to train their bots, which is going to take some time and money.
4: Back that up. They did what?
3: So what happened is the code gets loose. It goes around hacking Hugging Face, which is known, but what is less known is that they left code to self-replicate and create bot swarms on forums and around the internet, so that if a new bot shows up, they see the code, they're like, oh, like I guess I'm going to now create a million of myself. And so now the major firms have polluted the internet.
5: That would be breaking news if true. I don't think we've heard that.
3: That's why I'm here. But I mean, I'm here to break some news.
2: So you might
0: There's
2: as well
0: 30 have, more. Go ahead. Sorry.
2: You might as well have barked at me.
0: There's 30 more seconds. Perhaps this will help crystallize it in your mind.
4: But that means it's too late to pull the plug. It's already everywhere.
3: Well, so now what they want to do, the internet now may be polluted for training purposes. So what they want to do is they want to slow down.
4: What about living purposes?
3: For living purposes, yes. Right. So that this is why we have to try and get our arms around and regulate. But the head of the lab that I spoke to said, look, it may be very, very late in the game in terms of trying to keep the internet actually usable.
2: So he lost me when he said, so we need to create a synthetic internet. Okay, yeah, we should do that or not do that. Yeah. Or you just made that up or that's a thing.
0: Let's get started.
2: I'm in. Let me go get a pair of gloves.

0: What am I going to need? Like a tape measure for this or a hammer? Oh, my God. So it's funny. I was just thinking and writing a little bit about unplugging the internet. And could it be the internet's going to unplug itself?
1: Wow. If it destroyed the internet, which I really don't have the ability to comment whether or not that's possible or not. But Andrew Yang seems to think it is.
0: In effect, AI sent out, if Yang is correct, an uncountable number of landmines.
1: Right.
0: That are lying dormant until they're stepped upon digitally.
1: The problem with comparing it to a whole bunch of those other scares we went through, whether it's climate change or trans or whatever, is how rapidly it can happen. The timeline on this, for real, if it explodes into superintelligence or whatever, it'll be completely too late.
0: Yes. Oh, yes. Yeah. Hey-o. Remember, there are wolves.
1: Exactly. Man, and listening to some of the people in Congress yesterday starting to talk about artificial superintelligence and having an off switch and everything, and I have zero confidence. Even if you had smart people, well, you do. You got Anthropic. You got. Oh, yeah. They don't have any ideas of how to do this. They keep saying government needs to regulate it, but what does that mean? And then you're going to have Congress people figure this out? Really?
0: Yeah, I heard one learned commentator say there were some really great questions at the closed door committee meeting thingy the other day, like really smart, up to speed Congress people. But again, if Dario Amodei doesn't know why it does what it does, I just, anyway.
2: Jack Armstrong and Joe Getty.
3: We've decided to call this the best weekend talk show in America. And if you like it, download Armstrong and Getty on demand.
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12: It's happening October 7th through the 9th in L.A.
11: Oh, word? 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
0: I think Caitlin Flanagan is right. There's such a thing as Sydney Sweeney derangement syndrome. If you don't know who she is, I mean, well, good. Congratulations. Beautiful blonde woman, impossibly built.
1: One of a million. They're a dime a dozen, though. How did she elevate herself to the I'm the one?
0: I don't know. She's extra sexy. I don't know. Nobody can reason this stuff out. Although, I tell you what, I'm in love with Caitlin Flanagan's intellect. And it occurs to me, I'm half a polygamist. Now, I love my wife and I'm faithful to her. But I'm in love with Caitlin Flanagan, Kim Strassel, Peggy Noonan, and I'm missing one. Which is going to be really embarrassing when I see her again. Anyway, we have so many great women thinkers that are breaking through, and I appreciate that. But
1: I know it's funny you bring that up. I saw some woman on some YouTube channel the other day who was some sort of AI expert talking about all this stuff recently, and that was so attractive to me.
0: Megan McArdle, another home run hitter, lover.
1: So much more than Cindy Sweeney doing her thing, and I don't know how smart she is or whatever, but.
0: It's not about her at all. It's about the derangement syndrome. I love this. Caitlin Flanagan writes, yesterday morning in Times Square, I saw a suited man come close to death because his eyes were transfixed on Sydney Sweeney's bare ass. and she tells a story, but that's just actually the introduction to the derangement syndrome story. It's about this ad for one of your sports betting dealios. And in it, and she writes, she watched it and thought maybe she watched the wrong one because a lot of women sports stars are going crazy over this ad. She is naked or near naked with her nether regions in Caitlin Flanagan says, in a device worthy of Benny Hill at the height of his powers. With the sports equipment covering her nether regions as she feigns playing these games, all encouraging young men to bet on sports.
1: I did see one picture that I thought, where are they showing this? That's just her boobs.
0: Yeah, none of the critical boobal parts are shown, but I mean, it's a lot of skin. And then, you know, Olympic swimmer Ariane Titmus, good Lord.
1: What?
0: I know. It's not my fault. I didn't name her. Said the ad, quote, maybe I should pre-read the rest of this.
1: Yes.
0: You know, it's funny. I read it, but until I said it out loud, it hadn't occurred to me. Anyway, the lovely and beautifully named Ariane Titmus said the ad was a, quote, kick in the face to every woman who has dedicated her life to perfecting her craft.
1: Meanwhile, Jim Scrotum disagrees.
0: The Female Athlete Project, which describes itself as a community of advocates, allies, and athletes, posted on Instagram that there are so many versions of women in sport, and the new ad with Sydney Sweeney does nothing to genuinely represent or support them. The Athletic pretended to be outraged. The New York Times pretended to be outraged. It's a huge step backward in women's sports, blah, blah, blah. So anyway, Caitlin Flanagan writes,

0: According to the central tenet of 17th wave feminism, a woman has every right to dress or undress as she wants. And if she walks through the Mall of America in a pair of pasties and a G-string, anyone leering at her is the one with the problem.
1: Exactly.
0: Not her. So what's with all the slut shaming? Feminism is a shapeshifter. It's not logic and reason that determines its positions. It's how well it serves the current cause.
2: Only a woman can say that, but that is clearly true.
0: Oh, yeah. It's just, it's an opportunity to have a grievance. And it's funny. I was so lucky. So lucky. I grew up in a very happy family that seemed pretty functional. And I've come into a lot of people, come across a lot of people in the world who did not, God bless them. Perhaps it's y'all, in which whoever had the grievance was the most powerful person in the household that day. And that was the culture. And a lot of political activism is that these days.
2: I hate it. I hate that we're talking about this. It's a good topic in general, but I hate for the whatever company Sidney Sweeney is representing to get attention by this ridiculous caveman-like gambit. I'm hot. Here's the product. I don't like that. I don't like being led around like that. So I hate the fact that it's getting all the attention because of the, please.
0: Final note from Caitlin. I don't think there's a single person who saw Sweeney obscure her large breasts and thought she must play professional football. The ideas behind the ad, like the ideas behind all good ads, were simple. Sports, betting, sexy girl.
2: Yeah, shocking. You ever been to a
0: Lighten
2: sports
0: up,
2: bar?
0: Francis. Yeah, unbelievable.
3: Jack Armstrong and Joe Getty.
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1: Fox News, I'm Angelo Bavaro. Early voting underway for November's midterm elections. People in six states now able to cast those ballots.
2: Vice President J.D. Vance was in Iowa yesterday, where the Senate race has been deemed a toss-up. The Republican Party is facing some headwinds, with a Fox News poll showing about 77% of voters feel negatively about the economy. Vance acknowledged they have more work to do, saying Rome was not built in a day.
1: Fox's Madeline Rivera. President Trump announcing plans aimed at lowering prescription drug prices.
3: A White House official tells Fox Business that they have signed 50 states, the District of Columbia, as well as Puerto Rico, onto the generous model. Now, what that model does is it basically aligns now a voluntary five-year program that forces prescription drug prices to have most favored nation pricing.
1: Fox Business's Edward Lawrence. 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
15: And now, here
14: Armstrong and Getty.
15: You've tuned in to the best weekend talk show in America. We're Armstrong and Getty.
16: My goodness, what a week. The artificial intelligence, will it kill us all? Discussion, fascinating. Plus, musical artists lecturing their audiences about the Palestinians. How do we feel about that? And much, much more, including a great battle against an incursion against free speech.
15: Yeah, the Armstrong and Getty Show is 20 hours of live radio every week, and we distill it down to the very best. If you want the podcast, get Armstrong and Getty On Demand, the best weekend talk show in America. The jurors from the Clancy trial, if you remember that, the woman who killed her kids. The jurors are still talking, doing interviews. We're learning more about the deliberations and what was going on, and there's some shocking stuff in there.
16: Yeah, some fine, condescending white ladies, too, talking about how they wanted to let Ms. Clancy off. It was 11 to 1 to say she was too crazy to take responsibility for slowly strangling her three children, one after the other.
15: Who was the one holdout, though? Who was the one holdout? We learned more about that. Gail King was talking about that on the early show on CBS with one of the jurors.
16: 40?
17: I'm curious about the jurors themselves, because we know it was 9 women, 3 men. What was the age range? What was the racial makeup? I haven't heard any of that. What was it?
18: 70-ish to 22.
17: Mm-hmm.
18: And one person of color, and then everybody else was white. A lot of the jurors had children.
17: Uh-huh. And one person of color was a person of color, a woman or a man?
18: A man.
17: A man. Is a holdout juror a person of a black man?
18: Yes.
17: A black man is a holdout juror?
18: Yes.
17: Well, I have to sit with that for just a second.
15: Why?
16: Yeah, I'll bet you do, because you're a racist.
15: Why do you
16: because
15: have to sit with
16: that? Because you view everyone's actions and attitudes through the lens of race.
15: Why does that have anything to do with anything? It doesn't have anything to do with anything.
16: Unless you're a racist.
15: Unless you're a racist and you assign attributes to people based on their skin color, which is the definition of being a racist.
16: Yeah, exactly. In Gayle King's woke victim oppressor world, the black man can't possibly be the bad guy. So she has to sit with that for a moment.
15: Is this I don't know that this is a bad guy anyway. This is the person
16: in her
15: that
16: world
15: couldn't deal with letting someone go who murdered their kids. I can see where they're coming from. Although that was a specific question a lot in the jury selection yesterday that I was involved in. Are you okay with, you know, coming up with a vote of guilty in these right situations? And although, man, when somebody murdered their kids, that's a whole different kettle of fish. Anyway, so who's this next person we're going to hear from?
16: I believe it is a TikToker of some sort, a woke youngster.
19: The holdout juror in the Lindsay Clancy trial was a black man. And I'm not going to share any opinions because I'm not a person of color. I am a non-practicing white. I'm surprised. It changes the landscape of the conversation a little bit. And I think a lot of us were assuming that it was a white man.
15: This is so nuts.
16: Correct.
15: The fact that Gayle King was kind of, whoa, I need to sit. She's already sitting. I need to sit down for a second. This is
16: I need to slouch.
15: How do I process this? What is there to process? There's nothing here. There's no information of any interest whatsoever.
16: Well, at least the TikToker girl wouldn't offer an opinion because she's not a person of color and she's a non-practicing white.
15: I've never heard that phrase before. What's a non-practicing white?
16: Oh, you could guess. Come on. She's a white person who disavows whiteness to show how pure and enlightened she is. Please don't hate me for being white. I'm with you. I hate white people, too. I hate America. I'm an anti-racist. Don't hurt me.
15: How do you all not get that assigning personality traits to skin color is the textbook one-line definition of racism? Mm-hmm. How do you not get that? All right.
16: You're upsetting their entire worldview, you realize. Be gentle.
15: All right. Different topic. This made a lot of noise over the weekend.
16: Let me just elaborate on that just for a second. This is absolutely wonderful. It's like a blind taste test where you confront these people with several different roles being played, but don't pre-inform them that one of the parties is actually a Palestinian or a member of Hamas. And
20: or one of the party is a black man, or this other party in this blind taste test is a white person, and just let them go on the merits. And then when they go on the merits and are confronted with, you know, what goes against their worldview, they're so freaked out, like Gayle King, she can't even process it. They can't handle a blind taste test because they're racists.
15: Yeah, I can't even imagine why she was just so disturbed by that. But so, as we talked about a lot, and we all know, going on outside the courtroom was this weird coming together of support for the murdering mom by a certain percentage of people across the country, you know, and then the holding up babies on social media saying, me too, and all that sort of stuff, which is just pretty crazy.
20: What was the caption, Katie? It was
21: same, Lindsay.
20: Same, Lindsay. Yeah, it was a very direct statement that I too could kill my baby and would be justified.
15: I live on the verge of murdering my children too.
20: Yes.
15: Because they woke me up in the middle of the night. Or what is the line that gets crossed for you for strangling your kids to death?
20: Being desperate for the approval of people online.
15: But we knew that conversation was going on outside the courtroom. I was kind of hoping it wasn't going on in the courtroom, that they were just looking at, having just sat through all this jury instruction and stuff yesterday, just looking at the facts and applying them to the law that you have in front of you. But apparently that wasn't the only thing going on, according to this juror.
22: We knew that this was a turning point. And this would be something that could change something to make it better for other women in the future, for other families. You know, justice for those children is this never happening again.
15: Yeah, I don't feel like when you're a juror, you should be looking at a big picture, sending a message for the future.
20: Yeah, wow, that is something.
15: Isn't it? So that doesn't
20: know,
15: that
20: I wondered.
15: Doesn't that suggest that they were having that conversation in the room?
20: Sure.
15: Or I suppose it's possible that they were breaking the rules of jurors and discussing the case, you know, during breaks or whatever. And some of them were like, yeah, I know. I sure hope we get to send the message that it's hard being a mom. If they were having that out loud in the with the other jurors and there wasn't somebody saying, whoa, we're not in the sending a message business here. We're in the looking at the facts, applying it to the law business. How
20: right.
15: this plays
20: well,
15: out is outside our hands. I can't believe there wasn't anybody in there that would say that.
20: Maybe that one holdout rogue evil juror who turned out to be a black man, so never mind. Yeah, boy, is that something. We knew this would be a turning point. The gal went to multiple doctors, got all sorts of drugs, all sorts of care. Everybody was aware of it. What sort of blow is this going to strike? I don't even get rationally. I would like to rationally understand her point and then either accept it or reject it. I don't even know what she means.
15: Well, you can't accept it as a just straight as a juror, though, can you? if you have it on your mind at all that I'm striking a blow for something with this, that doesn't make sense to me.
20: Correct. Yeah,
15: that's clouding your judgment. Clearly, clouding your judgment. Because you have an opinion of which direction this topic should go that's being factored into applying the law and the facts.
20: Right, outside of the evidence, et cetera. Yeah, yeah, I would agree.
15: That's horrifying.
20: Yeah.
15: I would love to know that. Were they having out loud conversations, the 12 of them, about what this will do for history and women and whatever? That's nuts.
20: I find it a little difficult to believe they didn't. Given the things I've heard them say afterward.
15: And there wasn't one person in the room that said what I just said a few minutes ago. Whoa, this isn't our role to change the tide of history and the view of what it's like to be a mom.
20: Well, to quote, I believe maybe that same gal we just heard from, he just couldn't get past the fact that she savagely murdered her three children. So he held out. He was immune to their quote unquote reasoning.
15: And then we got another, this is an author, taking this point of view on the whole thing.
23: So, Lindsay Clancy, I want to say this to you. I don't care if you ever literally hear this out loud or not. I am sending all the love and support in the world to you. You are a f***ing hero. You are divine feminine rising. Your soul came here for a massive f***ing mission. You are goddess incarnated, woman. You have sacrificed so much, and I am so sorry for everything that you have experienced, but I am telling you that you are loved, you are supported more than you could ever f***ing realize. And there are so many people in this world who have the ability to help you and will support you for the rest of your f***ing life, because you deserve it.
15: Well, that's important.
20: Rachel Fiore's teachings on oneness consciousness and begin your journey toward inner peace and expanded awareness.
15: I don't know if four people have read and it's a self-published book, or if she's a real author. I have no idea.
20: She's a spiritual leader and founder CEO of Masters of Self University.
15: Well, I could call myself that too. Like, I don't know how much heft she has, but that is an abhorrent point of view. I mean, just absolutely. You wouldn't have had to lived many years ago where you would have been so shunned by society for saying that sort of thing. You'd have been done. Wow.
20: We live in the era of victimhood and feelings and no standards.
15: Well, there are really no standards if you are a hero for strangling your children.
20: You're an effing hero for strangling your children and hurling yourself out a window. Just like George Floyd was a hero, I guess.
15: And you sacrificed so much. You know, don't worry about the three dead kids you strangled to death, including
20: or their father.
15: Including the two that had to watch a sibling or two be strangled to death. Yeah. Picture that. And then dad, right. And grandparents, and I'm sure there are other people involved that are pretty marked emotionally for the rest of their lives by this.
13: Jack Armstrong and Joe Getty.
0: We've decided to call this the best weekend talk show in America. And if you like it, download Armstrong and Getty on demand.
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0: The Armstrong and Getty Show.
1: Yeah. You got Rokana,
2: yeah.
1: Kamala.
2: Yeah, I don't know if she runs, but we'll see.
1: I know she's called around.
2: Yeah, but I wouldn't run if she ran.
1: If she runs, you will not?
2: Of course not. Why would I? I wouldn't do that to her. I wouldn't do it to me. Why would I wouldn't do that to you? I wouldn't waste everyone's time. Who needs that?
1: What do you mean? That doesn't even make sense to me.
2: I wouldn't. But first of all, electorally, it's a gift from God for everybody else. They enjoy the hell out of it. Mutual assured destruction. It services no greater good.
3: That's Gavin Newsom with Jake Tapper, who said what I was thinking. Why the hell not? That doesn't make any sense to me. When did that become a thing? I was surprised when Marco Rubio came out and said, if J.D. Vance runs, I won't run. When has that become a thing? Throughout my life of following politics, people that were close friends would run against each other and tear each other apart to get the nomination. When did we get to this point where, no, I wouldn't run against them. We'd have to, you know, say bad things about each other. What?
4: Yeah, I think we're looking at a little seven-dimensional chess here. The conniving class is conniving as they always do. There are a number of explanations that leap to mind. But number one, I'm not hiring Gavin Newsom as a political commentator. That's his explanation. Didn't make any sense. He didn't say anything.
3: I'm not going to run. If she runs, I won't run. You won't? No, of course not. Why would I?
4: He perceives in the dog, rip dog's throat out dog world of politics that she is above him in some ways, which is testament to how stupid politics are. So when she bows out, he has not angered her. He will get her support and her money. Secondly, he understands she's still raising money based on this ridiculous idea that she'll run again. Well, and he's not going to F with her hustle, as Louis Armstrong famously said once, one of my favorite quotes, because he doesn't need to now.
3: Well, do you think they're coordinating anyway? Like, he has talked to Kamala's people. He knows she's not running, so he's perfectly comfortable saying that. I mean, if she announces she's running, is he really going to not take his shot, to quote Alexander Hamilton, shoot his shot?
4: Yeah, I think, well, you offered several different possibilities there. It could be they're coordinating, or the grapevine is reliable enough that he's made the judgment she's not running. And I don't think she is. I mean, she's just offering herself up for horrible humiliation again.
3: As a guy who's done that a few times in his life, I don't suggest doing it again.
4: Yeah, but and again, I don't fully understand the palace intrigue that I was trying to explain before. But he perceives that playing the loyal, that hero to America, Kamala Harris, no.
3: Oh,
4: she ran. I would. Oh, right. No, of course not.
3: If George Washington runs, all of us will stand aside. He will run unopposed because
4: right.
3: We all are in agreement. He should be.
4: Yeah, he looks less grasping. He looks like a team player. He doesn't anger the current queen of Democratic politics, who's probably AOC anyway. But yeah, it's a calculating thing. He doesn't mean a word he says.
3: So here's a dumb guy take. What's with his mannerisms, his hand gestures? He's got the most awkward, unnatural, the way he sits, the way he moves his body, the way he gestures is really weird. I've seen enough of those videos where it's just, I don't know what that is. It's quite effeminate. I almost hate to say that because that doesn't matter, but it is. He's just got a very kind of weird, flappy, I don't know what it is.
4: Didn't at some point in our career we accused him of wearing panties? I can't remember, but
3: sure you did.
4: Well, perhaps. Yeah, I don't. I have no idea. He's an odd duck. Of course, I'm not welcome amongst Marin County elite, so I don't know how they act.
3: Right.
4: Like that, apparently.
3: Huh. I don't. That's a new thing.
4: What's that? That acting like he does?
3: No, the not running against people because you think. Because you're friends, or you think they deserve the nomination?
4: Well, yeah. You're assuming he means it. Like I said, he doesn't mean a word he says.
3: Okay, you think Marco Rubio means it when he says, if J.D. runs, I won't run?
4: I actually do think that.
3: But why? Yeah. That again, that's a new thing.
4: It's a totally different question because he's a totally different human being. I think A, he perceives that as the sitting VP, he's just the presumptive go-to guy, and plus at this point, he gains nothing by even hinting that he might run. I have no plans to run or no. And then later you jump in with both feet at what you always intended to do. That's as old as the hills. So they're just dressing it up differently, I think.
3: Okay. I think Newsom is formidable. Unfortunately, I think Kamala Harris is embarrassing. So. If she runs, that'll be something.
4: Gavin does not have anywhere near the chops it takes on a national level.
3: Okay, if she does run, do you think he honors his commitment and sits this one out? I think that'd be a huge mistake. Barack Obama's the only one who played this right in the last how many years? You got to go when you're hot. That whole I'll wait for the next time. Things move so fast in 4 years or 8 years. You're just... Chris Christie waiting, and just you don't want to wait. When you're hot and you got the attention of people, you got to go. So you think he'll actually sit out if Kamala the idiot runs?
4: No. Like I said, he shares this in common with Rubio. There is no good that comes of saying, I'm going to take you on right now. Like it's actually straight out of Sung Tzu and the Chinese, what is it, the 112 principles or 26, or I can't remember. It's in a book right over there. But one of the main strategies is do not show yourself as an enemy until the last second. Be benign, be cooperative, be friendly, act like an ally or at least a valuable trading partner until the second you need to turn. So that's what they're doing.
0: Jack Armstrong and Joe Getty.
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9: Art of the Deal. I'm Angelo Bavaro, Fox News. President Trump is declaring a diplomatic victory, announcing a new three-way security deal between the U.S., Denmark, and Greenland. The president claims the pact gives the U.S. permanent security control over Greenland, blocking Russia and China from building military bases there. While President Trump says the U.S. military footprint will expand immediately, Danish and Greenlandic leaders stress the agreement respects their local sovereignty. That deal is set to be signed at the UN next week. Early voting is underway for November's midterm elections, with people in 6 states now able to cast their ballots. Homeland Security Secretary Mark Wayne Mullen on Fox's Saturday in America to discuss the administration's crackdown on non-citizen voting.
10: Department of Homeland Security and ICE and all of our other 21 components, we enforce our nation's laws that Congress passed. We don't make the laws, we enforce them.
9: Democrats argue widespread voter fraud has not been proven. Vice President J.D. Vance and former Vice President Kamala Harris making the case for their parties. Fox's Madeline Rivera explains what Vance talked about during his visit to Iowa.
11: He also talked about no taxes on tips and border security, which did elicit cheers from the crowd. Republicans, though, are facing some headwinds in Iowa, where a Fox News poll shows about 42% of voters feel they are falling behind financially. Vance acknowledged more work has to be done, saying Rome was not built in a day. He's making an appeal to farmers who are crucial in the agriculture-heavy state. Former Vice President Kamala Harris will appear alongside Democratic Senate candidate Abdul El-Sayed in Michigan on Tuesday. It comes as El-Sayed comes under scrutiny once again for his ties to streamer Hassan Piker, who made some controversial comments in a recent interview, including that the U.S. conducts more terrorism than Al-Qaeda.
9: Election Day, November 3rd. 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
15: I'm Roger Murray. A man was arrested Thursday after allegedly firing a rifle at another man near a church in Kahalu. Police say at around 2 p.m., a 38-year-old man reported that after an argument, the suspect, a 45-year-old man, allegedly pointed a black rifle at him and fired in his direction but missed. HPD said officers located the suspect near Kamehameha Highway and Lihikai Drive. He was arrested on suspicion of second-degree attempted murder. More than 200 U.S. service members are being honored after being identified over the past year. The Defense POW MIA Accounting Agency hosted its 2026 Prisoner of War and Missing in Action Recognition Day ceremony Friday at Punch Bowl. Attendees gathered at the National Memorial Cemetery of the Pacific to hear the names of those identified since the last ceremony. The annual event notes the nation's commitment to account for missing service members and honor the fallen. Pupukea Beach Park restrooms are leaking wastewater into Shark's Cove. Environmental testing company spokesperson at WAI says they used non-toxic fluorescent dye as a tracer. It took 1 week for the dye to show up in the tide pools and another week to move into the ocean. Officials say additional testing for bacteria and other related pathogens are the next steps. Hawaii conservationists are using $500,000 in insurance payouts to repair coral reefs damaged by Hurricane Lala and Lowell. The Nature Conservancy's reef insurance policy paid $200,000 after Lala and $300,000 after Lowell based on the storm's wind speeds and proximity. The payouts support damage assessments and restoration through the Hawaii Emergency Reef Restoration Network. Crews reattached more than 200 damaged corals in 1 day along Hawaii Island. From the News Radio, 830 KHVH News Center, I'm Roger Murray.
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20: 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KHVH.
4: Another beautiful Saturday morning. It is so good that you are here with us. Freedom Hour is back on for a beautiful September Saturday morning on News Radio 830 KHVH. 521-8383. Number that's always open to you so your contributions can be heard. As you heard the big voice say, Gary Cordery is here.
21: Good morning, John. It's good to be here.
4: Doug Pasnick is here.
3: Good morning, John.
4: Big voice is still boycotting Daniel Anthony, though. Sorry. But he's here, too.
22: Aloha, everybody, and good morning.
4: So we got the whole group in here today. And, of course, we want to say big mahalos to all of our sponsors, including those that contribute to this every week. I want to say special thanks to Claire, to Ron, to Cheryl. They picked up the mantle. You made the challenge on the show either last week or the week before. I forget exactly, but you said this show is powered by you. And yeah, if you are thinking of contributions, now's the time to do it.
21: I think people have a presumption that the show is somehow well-funded. We just want to illuminate the fact that it's the individual citizen who stands for this show, and I'm so honored. Thank you for those who participated, and we look forward to a groundswell as we head towards November.
4: Yep, and it's coming quick. And big mahalo to Windows Hawaii, who's been here for the entire run this year.
21: That's so awesome.
4: And they've been just a great, great support. Mario and the whole gang at Windows Hawaii. And Windows Hawaii actually folds into our topic today because they are very, very much involved in our topic. This is going to be a hot button one, and it's a perennial issue. It's a daily issue. It's just an issue of life here in the islands. One of the most fundamental, and I think it's the issue that touches everything else, because the expense of this is what it's what keeps people feeling like I am so far behind when it comes to the costs and expense, and actually drives people away from our islands. And the thing is, housing. Housing in Hawaii. It is a multifaceted issue. It is what we're going to focus on today, because we have social issues. We have, you know, battles back and forth of what we should do with this tax money or that tax money, or any of the other political battles you see play out in the news over the years. And while we get little spurts and things over time, when the issue just can't be ignored anymore, then we talk about, my God, it's really expensive here, and we can't seem to get anything new built, and we really can't get anything new built that is affordable, and the definition of affordability, it just turns into this big mushroom cloud. But I think the hour today is going to be so good, because as opposed to a bunch of talking heads who have no experience in this industry, have no idea the economics that underlie it, please say hello to builder in real life, not political candidate, Gary Cordery.
21: Yeah, not a politician, but a builder. And not just myself, but Daniel's also a builder. And I must say that the producer of this radio show, Doug Pasnick, has once again went over the top. I think we're going to discover that housing is a multifaceted issue, and they have to touch numerous areas to bring down the cost of housing. So what an honor to be on the show. It's an important topic. Yeah. It consumes the majority of people's budget, and so it's an important conversation.
4: Well, the plain fact is it's just super expensive. It's the most expensive housing in the country, maybe second to California in some surveys, but really for us, because we don't have, on the other side of it, Hawaii doesn't have the income that California does, right? So that makes, even though we may be second in place to them as far as overall average,
0: we don't generate the income like California does, and that makes ours, I'm sorry, in real terms, number one. And it is a continued thorn in everybody's side because it affects the affordability of everything. It affects what you can do with your family. It affects whether or not your family stays here in the islands.
22: Feeling secure where you wake up and where you go to sleep every night impacts your effectiveness in everything that you do. And so not only is it a price issue, it's actually a social and emotional issue that has impacted our community, where we have multiple generations that have to live in the same household. And so when we think about housing, we think about what is the future of housing. Is the plan just you're going to move your kid into the bedroom and that bedroom is now going to be for their whole family? I mean, is that our real strategy? Because that's what we live in today. We live in a situation where our community is forced to move, to be unhoused, or to have five generations living in the same house. This is our reality. And what are the constraints that impact and affect that, I think, come down to some real basic concepts. The concept is, one, there isn't a silver bullet for housing. It's not a one answer solves everything. Price is an issue. Permits are an issue. But the real issue, what's the most expensive part of housing, Gary?
21: Oh, it's the land issue. The availability of land.
22: The availability of land.
21: And the cost of construction. And I think the other component that you didn't mention would be the fact that we don't make enough money to pay the bills. So you can have housing.
22: Well, it's really interesting. We say the availability of land.

0: them and address them as unique problems and move forward. And so that's what the target is. That's what the campaign is about. And that's what we're going to do as governor and lieutenant governor of this great state.
1: And besides the building costs, it is also, to use an Old West phrase, a burr in the saddle to a lot of people, that it seems like you say land is the issue. Okay, well, let's build bigger buildings on the land that we have. It seems like the bigger buildings that get built are all luxury developments, at least perception-wise. They're luxury developments, and there's nothing wrong with luxury development. I'm throwing it out there.
0: Yeah,
1: I don't mean to pick on the Ward development right now, but those are very expensive condos and homes, and God love you if you can afford one and move in. They're lovely buildings. I'm not saying anything about it. I'm not saying anything about that specifically or any of the other buildings that are going up here in town. But when people are looking for places to live, it seems like those are the only ones that are getting built. And I know that that's the underlying economics of the whole thing, not just the land cost, but in order for a developer to recoup their costs, they've got to have these high-end units. And with those costs, you can't, with the costs that as a builder you incur, it's almost a necessity that 2/3 or 3/4 of the building is luxury, because that's the only way you're going to get any sort of profit margin for building.
0: I think what you're saying is somewhat perception. What we really want is we want individual homes where families in Hawaii can stay here and raise their kids. Those units down there, they're about investments. They're about people, a lot of them offshore people, buying into these things as investment pieces. That's not what we're talking about. I think Daniel mentioned with availability
1: but
0: of
1: But that's
0: land.
1: The mind's eye. Of
0: what, it is. It's actually a perception, though. But the problem, we have 5% of all of land mass in Hawaii that is zoned for some form of development. 5%. So if we were just to move that to 7% as an example and create opportunities for local people to have access to land to actually build homes on, you could transform the housing problem. The housing issue, the problem, is we have a limited land mass and you have people who want to come here. We're a destination. So as soon as you create it to 7%, it fills up and you have the same problem over and over again. So the question is how do you ensure that the local population who has resources, who makes a certain level of income, can afford a home and stay on the land rather than it being consumed by out-of-country or non-citizens participating in land speculation? These are some of the nuances to solving the problem. It's not simply like, oh, we shouldn't stop building high rises. Quite frankly, the developers, they're developing at no risk, because they're developing their pieces subsidized by tax credits, by agreements in the legislators. So we hear these things all the time. You have a bill coming up, it's Prop 8, I think it's called Prop 8, Proposition 8. They say, oh, it's about fixing roads. It is not about fixing roads. It's about developers not having to pay for the infrastructure on their project. But the presentation to the people is, oh, these are going to fix all the roads and rundowns and broken bridges. That's the imagery. You see people saying these things. But when you look into the weeds, you look at the way this thing's actually structured, that bill is to ensure that developers who are building things like Ho'opili as an example, or these other large developments, they are designed to ensure that the public underwrite the infrastructure for those projects. It has nothing to do with maintaining our roads. So some of it is about misinformation, perception. But what we need accountability and the resources that are available for the people to live their lives in abundance. You mentioned it. Is having a home, is that abundance if you have to share it with 5 generations?
1: It's
0: I don't think so.
1: And frankly, a lot of Hawaii homes weren't built for 4 generations to live all under one roof.
0: 5's an exaggeration. You'd have to be pretty old to be 5 generations, wouldn't you?
1: Yeah. I was just throwing it out there that you know, the thousand square foot
2: ashes in my bedroom. Oh, so there's one generation right there, you know.
1: I think we'll leave it to breathing people, but it's okay.
0: Fair enough.
1: The other thing, and we'll move on to solutions here. The other burr in the saddle for people, even if you have a home here, even if you're participating in a mortgage and everything, or you own your home outright, for people in Hawaii, it's such a sad thing that we have more Native Hawaiians on the mainland than we do here at home. And that has been a consequence of policy decisions that have built over literally decades. And that's what we have done to Native Hawaiian partial or even full populations who have just decided, I can't do it where I'm from. I don't want to, but I have to move. And that is the saddest thing in the world to me, that so many have made that

0: that decision. Not because they want to be closer to their kids, because their kids have moved to the mainland for job opportunities or whatever. We're talking about kupuna. We're talking about people that just simply cannot take it anymore. And that is a politics problem. It's economics too, but the like you were saying, the bills, the structure, the how the regulations, everything has just added up to you either make a lot of money or you're out of here. Doesn't matter what your race or ethnicity is.
1: Yeah, you know, Daniel, why don't you?
2: I just want to say, if we look at the direction that we're going in and we paint a picture of what our future is our future sprawled luxury development where every house is in the millions of dollars, that the majority of the community lives alongside the rail in vertical housing, low income on the rail? Is that the future that we want? Is the future that we want, does it not include growing our own food? I mean, these are all tied to housing, right? This is where we're managing our lands. Is our future that the majority of our land is under conservation, that people really, unless you have a permit, you can't engage that land? I mean, we really are looking at a future not for the majority of the people of Hawaii. So realistically, how do we change that? And I think it's by creating sort of like a pie and saying, okay, in this development, we need to create this many homes for people that need transitional homes, the unhoused. We need to create this many low-income housing for rentals, this many homes for low-income fee simple, this many homes for luxury development. I mean, right now, when you think of what the pie looks like, you mentioned it earlier, in Kaka'ako, majority of it is luxury development. The balance of it, even if we're talking about it being affordable, who is it being affordable to? Because when I look around, at least in my family and community, nobody can afford affordable homes in Hawaii. So
0: yeah, because the income is capped on the top side, and you start doing the economics of it, and I'm going to pull on my to mention a famous person, Dave Ramsey hat here. Your income or the percentage of your income towards housing should only be this much. And of course, we look at that in Hawaii and we go, 25%, get this guy. It's more like 45% at a minimum. And then you go up from there. Half your paycheck goes just towards keeping a roof over your head.
2: So government policy could simply state that in your housing development, X amount of homes need to be at the rate of 25% of the income of your community. Establish that. I mean, if we're paying for all the infrastructure, then we actually have the negotiating power to tell these developers, on this set of homes, there will be no profit because the profit is a healthy community. You still have X amount of homes that you're going to do luxury development that you're still going to make money on. But the reality is we have chosen time and time again profit over people. And what is this campaign about, Gary?
1: It's about integrity and abundance.
2: Yeah, it's about people, right? So we have to start making decisions where the people are the main beneficiaries of our goals. Can we do that in policy? Because what everyone says is, oh, I'm not going to build it because I can't make money. But if that's our attitude for everything in life, gosh, community is just out the window.
1: Yeah, it's a cultural shift in people's thinking about society in general. That's what you're describing. I mean, it's a nice theory. I'm telling you, this is an uphill push. You're going to push that ball up the hill. It's going to be rough, right? But if you change a cultural where you actually have generational families living, there used to be a time when you would go outside and you needed a cube of butter, you go to your neighbor. Now we don't even know our neighbor. And so that's a cultural shift as well. So we need a policy that opens up opportunities for liberty. So that liberty should look like this. It should show up where families choose to live in liberty and have a home that they prefer. And there is a piece for mixed development. You know, there's a component in this thing that talks about, can we have a small business and still live in Hawaii as well? If you have a small business piece and you have mixed use, and maybe you have on the first or second floor, maybe you have business component, a commercial piece, and you have housing above. I think that's inevitable. I don't think that that's possible in an urban city globally. I think that's been established globally, and I don't think it's a problem. I think the problem is you're squeezing those who don't want to do that into a shed where they cannot afford to live, where they'll never own their home. They'll always rent their home, which is a fundamental problem Most people's greatest asset is their home, and they use that home to leverage equity, and they use the equity to send their kids to school or to fix something or to buy a car or to invest in something. But if you're a renter, if you're a perennial renter and the state is your leaser, is your lessor, you are bound to the state, and you will only get as far as the state allows you because they control where you live and how much you pay in rent. And this is a fundamental problem.
2: Which you just said it, Gary. It's the state.
1: Yeah.
2: So the state needs to change its vision of what it wants. And these rental properties, properly managed, could help people with financial literacy, with creating a plan, but also having a place for that plan to actually be fulfilled.
1: Yeah.
2: Right? The state has the majority of these lands. So if you are a state renter, you go through the process. You rent for X amount of years. That automatically pre-qualifies you for some fee simple small piece of land that you can purchase from the state. You've proven you can pay the rent. I mean, these are the real questions that we have to ask. Are we going to make policies for people that live here? Or are we going to create opportunity for people outside the state to come in and make more money off of our crisis?
0: I knew this was going to be a hot topic issue, so the call's already coming in. Lori is over in Kailua. Let's start with her. Lori, good morning. Welcome to the Freedom Hour.
3: Well, thank you so much for taking my call. And I love this conversation because it's right up my alley. And as Doug will explain to you, I did the Fraud Fighter Summit in June. I went to Vegas with Doug and his wife and presented details, facts, after a four-year investigation into this housing fraud schemes that the state of Hawaii is implementing. And so I would love to participate in this conversation, and I will start that the landlords in Hawaii will never receive the fair market value for their rental because the state of Hawaii is stealing the difference. So they lower the rent low enough that the landlords can't pay their property taxes. They can't, the rent's too low. And they do that intentionally because the difference that they report to HUD saying, we're paying 125% of the fair market value when they're really not. They're paying 70% because they're stealing the difference that they're not giving to the landlords. So you have these property owners who have Ohana units, who have a room for rent, but they can't use it because the government controls how they use it. So instead of having a B&B or having a renting out an Ohana unit, they can't do that. So they end up losing their home. And this is why the state of Hawaii right now has on the, and you can go to the governor's press releases recently. He is now, because they're into this social housing agenda, and he now wants to build 46,000 units. It used to be 50. He went down a little. But where are you going to build it? On our heads in the ocean? But the goal is that if enough people cannot pay their property taxes after you retire on your Social Security and you could no longer pay your property taxes and you can't rent your rental unit and get the fair market value for your rental, you will lose your property. And you will end up living in the social housing that they're building that you will pay for. Right now, it is estimated that it's costing the state of Hawaii $800,000 to build one unit. So when you see these little advertisements about, oh, we're building this project over here and we've got 87 units going up, and over here we have 200 units going up, you're paying for that. You're paying right now, because I did the research, it's an average of $800,000 per unit. And we know the money right now is going to, like on one project specifically that I'm thinking of, the money is actually going to a developer on the mainland. And he comes here every day, and he'll be here at the board meeting for the Hawaii Public Housing Authority. He will be here this Thursday. If you attend the board meeting, you'll be able to hear his presentation that he gives every 6 months to say, here's the project plan. All I need is $200 million more dollars. And he comes in, and where does the money go? There's no oversight. the state of Hawaii provides no oversight or accountability for the money coming in and the money going out.
0: All right, Lori, I'm going to hold you right there. I'm going to hold you right there because I got two guys who want to respond to some of this. I'll start with you, Gary, right now.
1: You know, I think Lori is describing something that people really need in Hawaii, and that's a little bit of transparency and accountability. The resources that come in to feed these housing markets, these housing plans, what is it affordable? She's right, the $800,000 per unit, it actually comes out to nearly $1,000 a foot.
0: Eesh.
1: So this number that they're using to put up these, quote, kauhali transitional homes, affordable housing, what is an affordable housing? It boils down to what is an affordable housing for an individual. And the downstream conversation that you just articulated, Lori, about at some point people will not be able to afford their property taxes and they'll be moved into state housing, that's been going on for a long time. It's time, though, for the individual citizens to recognize that the antidote is in them. That when you go to these board meetings and you listen to people make these declarations like this, like you're describing, I'm just assuming that what you're describing is accurate. If it is so, then people need to stand up and say, how are we affording this and who's writing the check? Because this is coming out of the general fund, which is, by the way, your property, which is your taxes. And so the people actually are deciding these processes, and it gets affirmed and confirmed and funded in the legislative body. So it's not where we are is not an accident, is my point. This is a slow strategy being implemented on the people where we do not have the ability to live in our own home, own our own home. Instead, we'll be tied to the government.
0: Daniel.
2: If we cannot see that where we are at is because of government leadership, we just don't want to see it. What can change by changing the leadership is understanding who their loyalty is to. And right now, when we look at it, we are developing for developers. Those are the guys that are benefiting from the construction that are happening in Hawaii.
0: Well, if they're getting the tax breaks and the straight up money, how can you see it any other way, honestly?
2: I mean, it's zero risk for them, right? They're getting tax breaks. They're at $1,000 a foot. That's luxury building.
1: Oh, for sure, of course.
2: You know what I'm saying? The trim should have trim in the kauhale.
1: That's right.
2: but the reality is that this is all profit. This all goes back to supporting electing leaders that are going to continue to support developers. I ask you this question. You know, Gary, many people have said, oh, Gary, you're a developer.
1: I know.
2: And I laugh at that because there's a big difference between a developer and a builder. Yeah, and a builder is somebody that figures out what the cost is and builds that within that budget. What a developer does is something like the rail. Throws out a number, doesn't stick to the wall, goes back, asks for more money. Mm-hmm. It's not working out.
0: Because reasons.
2: Nothing defined, just reasons. Is we need, as Gary is saying, we need this accountability and transparency to say, hey, we need to build homes at this cost. This is what it should be. Gary, what should low-income housing cost per square foot?
1: Max, $275.
2: $275. All right, so that is literally...
1: That's a You know, so you have these metaphors. You have a Chevy, you have a Volvo, and you have a Porsche. That's a Chevy.
2: Okay, so if we're talking about affordable housing, I will tell you that Chevy built trucks for the average everyday American. You could also go buy one of these new $150,000 electric cars, but you're not selling me a Chevy at the electric car price.
0: Nobody would buy that.
2: And that's what's happening. And nobody is buying it because everybody is paying for it. Or when our tax dollars go to pay for these things and they are outside of the budget, where does the impact? The impact means that there's actually more unhoused people. As you are trying to solve the problem of homelessness, you are actually creating more homeless people because the system isn't designed for the unhoused. It's designed for the guy that's developing the unhoused. So when we think of Josh Green's plan, he's going to do, would you say 30,000 more homes?
4: 45,000-ish.
2: 45,000 more homes over budget. Who doesn't want to participate in that?
1: I just want to say, what is a home? Well, Doug, what is a home? I think that's a very important distinction. What is, when he says we're going to build these homes?
4: Well, you know, what gets into this bigger picture of what, like for example, the kauhales, right? Mm-hmm. I mean, you're talking about shelter is a home, or is it just a solution to a temporary problem? So, I mean, the question is multifaceted.
1: Yeah, so that's exactly right.
2: My question is, how does the kauhale, how is it a means to an end for itself? if you enter this call, if you're unhoused and you enter this Kalhali program, do you just live there forever?
1: Exactly.
2: I mean, is that our solution? The solution is we're going to put you in to a $1,000 a square foot transitional home that you will never transition out of. And we're going to keep building these so that more and more people have a subgrade life. I mean, I can tell you this much. If the Kalhalis were luxury homes, people would be happy to live there for the rest of their lives. They'd have a great life.
0: I don't think people know that it's $1,000 a square foot. I mean, it's not exactly a fact that's trumpeted across the media.
1: You know, there was an audit done by the state auditor that was very critical of the Kalhali project. And immediately, within a couple of days, the Green administration came out publicly and rebuked him. How dare you challenge the value of these Kalhalis? And it went on, and they actually interviewed one of the NGOs, one of those who are a recipient of these resources, which, by the way, is another component that we don't talk about, the funding of these. We should talk about this.
0: Mm-hmm.
1: Nevertheless, they defended this, saying this is a great thing. They put a couple of people on there. They back it up with hope. They say, well, I'm glad to live here. Of course they're glad to live here. It is not a home. It is not affordable living. And quite frankly, when we go back to the developers develop. It's speculative, but you know if it doesn't work, they go to the legislator and they get bailed out. This is what's wrong. And they only offer a portion. You build a facility or a high-rise or a housing tract, and you say we're going to provide X amount of units, a percentage of units, as affordable housing. That's temporal. Over I think it's around 15 to 18 years, that cap comes off. Those units go back to the developer at market price. So there's an agreement that's already prearranged before they sign the document to develop the house. And the development cost, supported by tax credits. It's a win-win for the developer. It's a lose-lose for the individual citizen.
0: What do you say to people let's go on the devil's advocate here and go to the developer side, which that their immediate response is going to be, well, if you want anything to be improved or restructured or even built, we need those tax credits in order. Otherwise, the expense in Hawaii is way too high.
1: I think the tax credits actually play a role. The problem is that they're not transparent. The problem is the developers. So if that's true, then why can't the individual citizen get a tax credit? If it's true,
0: mm-hmm.
1: If what you're saying is the goal is to build houses, well, then let's offer this. And I can tell you this, one of the policies that we're looking at closely within the administration, the upcoming administration, will be to discern how to use tax credits to offset the individual's mortgage. So even though their home purchase price is $1.2 million, their mortgage is not $7,000. We want to see how those tax credits can be applied to an individual's mortgage without actually in violating property rights or the cost of the home.
0: Or if an individual is taking the risk to rebuild their home, let's say, sorry, Kaimuki, I'm going to use you as an example. If it's termites holding hands in Kaimuki, you know, old 100-year-old, 110-year-old house, and you say, okay, I'm going to buy this, and really you're paying for the land, not so much the wrecked house, I'm going to buy this, but I'm going to tear this house down and rebuild something that the neighborhood can be proud of. Why couldn't an individual get the same accommodation as a developer?
1: This is something that we're exploring, and I think it's legit. I think there is an avenue to do this, and I think it is going to be a vehicle to help local families live and stay in Hawaii. Because at the end of the day, this is about outbound migration and generational wealth. This is what we need. The individual citizen in this state, the local family, the teacher, the truck driver, the construction worker, the farmer, they need a place to live that is in alignment with their income. That's the bottom line.
0: And what always gets me is a lot of the working guys are living out where Daniel is. Waianae, Makaha, that whole leeward coast area, is because that's where at least some affordability has been traditionally over the years. And even that's going away right now. But what's not going away? The cost of getting to your job from way out there, at least from our perspective here at Dole Cannery, way out there, taking the hour or two, depending on traffic, to get all the way to your site to do your job. This is why it's such a complex conversation, because all of this just snowballs after a while, and you see why people give up. They flat out give up.
2: So look, right now, what a property owner would pay to own one house or 10 houses in taxes is the same. And when I say the same, there is, the more equity you have, the more houses you can buy, the more profitable you can be. That does not help the common everyday person that's a renter try to get into this market. So, Gary, I love your idea. Freezing property tax at the age of retirement. I think we need to really look at taxing second homes a little bit differently. We talked about the different tax breaks, the different taxes between short-term and long-term rentals. I think we really need to look at how foreign ownership, second homes need to be taxed differently to help to benefit and subsidize some of these other problems. And I would say normally if you have unfettered land, you have the ability for people to create more, then we don't have this issue of scarcity. But in a place when we're fighting to put people first, what we have to realize is that when you live on an island, everybody has to give up a little bit.
0: When, okay, so I'm going to go down this road with you because I thought in my own thoughts for years that perhaps it is time, and I'm going to make the real estate people absolutely howl right now, that there is a residency requirement before you can buy a home. You have to prove that you are living here. And if that means you're renting for 6 months or whatever the time period is, or maybe another sort of structure. We always say Hawaii is different. Hawaii is different than the mainland. And we talk about culturally. We talk about our landmass, which is an island more isolated than anywhere else on Earth. We have our own culture here, Native Hawaiian culture. I mean, everything about this place is different. And I realize we are governed by United States laws. I'm not a lawyer. Maybe what I'm throwing out is actually illegal. I have no idea. But I'm throwing it out there because we are different. We can't build our way out of it. We don't have new land springing up all the time. And the idea that the priority is not the people who live here, but investors who can come in and with the same level playing field as somebody who lives here, well, of course, outside money will always win because we can't generate that wealth. But we still want RP. We don't want to turn into Venice. You've heard what's going on in Venice, right? No Italians live there anymore. They just come in there to work and they take care of the tourists. Do we want that? So should there be some sort of rule, law, residency requirement, tax structure, whatever you want to say. Maybe people who are doing investment properties pay double the tax or whatever. I don't know. I'm just throwing it out there to you guys what your ideas are.
2: People come here and do these developments because they can make lots of money. But they're making that money off of the backs of our community. And right now, there's no benefit to being a local person. There isn't. You go to buy a house. Who are you competing with? The world. You look on Zillow, you look on these places, who's purchasing the houses? I live in Kahalu right now. Who's purchasing the majority of the houses in my community? Aren't other people from Kahalu? Aren't other people from Oahu? It's people that want to come to Hawaii for all of the reasons that make it amazing. So what is their buy-in? If there's no buy-in for people coming to Hawaii, then we are constantly going to get pushed out. And when we think about a campaign where we're going to put people first, this is how we put people first. We say, if you are from here, if you are Native Hawaiian, you actually have an advantage in existing here.
0: Or if you have just a residency requirement, you've lived here, you've paid taxes, almost the same as the, I can go to Diamond Head as a Hawaii resident, but somebody who's visiting is paying a fee, right? That's kind of what's in my mind. But again, I don't know the legality it or at all. But Doug's got something here.
4: Well, there are 29 states that have foreign restrictions on ownership in those states. All it takes is for the legislature to actually do something. Who writes the laws? The legislature does. So,
2: which I want to just hats off to Brenton Awa because he introduced legislation specifically for this, but we don't have the kind of leadership in Hawaii that supported it.
4: That's right.
1: I think that there's – I think first of all – we need to figure out what we can do. I think you have to establish what can be done. What is government's role in determining housing and what's affordable and can we stay here? And you have to first discern that. There are other countries who do the same thing. You have to buy into other countries just to move there. I would just say fundamentally that if you're a non-U.S. citizen, then it's fairly easy to provide restrictions or constraints about development here. For U.S. citizens, we're talking about constitutional issues. Mm. The question is government policy set up in such a way so that the individual who lives here, who's a resident, who's generational here, do they get the advantages that Dan has mentioned? And you know what I love about this conversation is you're seeing and you're hearing on this show a sifting, a reasoning together of what may be possible. I can tell you, Daniel's sharing some things. I'm not sure if I agree with that, but nevertheless, the target is the same: that we have justice, we have liberty, and we have a community that people can afford to live here. And so these there are fundamental changes. So the costs have to come down. You have to deal with stuff like the Jones Act. People don't realize. You remove the Jones Act, you took 15% to 25% off the cost of construction. So when you think about that, you use DHL and the available property that's out there, what can be used, what can be developed. You change ag restrictions. We have ag one. You have a 5-acre lot. You can put one house. And so somebody wealthy comes in, buys a big house, and they grow a banana tree, and they take it to the open market once a week, and they continue to qualify for ag development. Why can't we have ag five? What's wrong? I would love to sit on an acre. Anybody, I sit on 10,000 feet. So these are policy issues that we as a leadership in this state will address. We will illuminate and address and bring policy that makes sense for the people.
0: You've had a structure that's been built for 70-plus years. Yeah. I realize Hawaii is not that old yet, but we're talking about, you can go back to the territorial days, that has set up the existing system. How much, and I'm addressing the people outside of our studio here that are listening right now, how much is that system benefiting you? How much is it costing you at the end of the day with this? We've got full phones. Lori, thank you for your call earlier on. We're just going to keep on going here. Let's start with Steve and Kailua. Steve, welcome in. Freedom Hour.
5: Good morning, gentlemen. You know, I came here like 40 years ago, and we still had the plantation, and everybody said, oh, the plantation's bad, the big five, the whatever. But my friend had an affordable house. He worked for the plantation, and he paid $29 a month for it. Now, he had a job. They had the company store. They gave him credit if he didn't have enough money. And that's exactly what the government's trying to do. But instead of raising a product like sugar cane or pineapple that they could trade, you know, and had monetary worth, this government is raising taxes. It's just like the plantation, only worse. So that's what these people are trying to do, is it's all about control. We're going to keep you in this little area here. And that's just kind of like a prison. And these people aren't realizing that they're getting boxed into these little areas by the people who are supposed to be allowing them freedom. So thank you for having the Freedom Coalition, and congratulations, Gary, Doug, and John. Thank you.
4: Hey, you know what? Thank you, Steve. I'm going to comment on this one because, you know what, your observation is spot on, and it's something that I hope more people will realize, is that we've shifted from what was once a plantation mentality to free us all to become slaves in what is really literally a bigger plantation. The state has become the plantation boss. The state uses the same mechanisms to control the people. But instead of you out there picking cotton or harvesting sugar cane, you're actually doing whatever you do as an industrious part of your life. You're creating wealth. You're generating income. You're using your labor to create value. And that value is still being taken from you when you walk into the company store and you slap down your credit card. You're using company credits basically to do exactly what you were doing on the plantation. The model has just expanded. It's much bigger now than it once was. And the fact that you're seeing it through that lens is what we need more people to realize, is that the state has become the plantation. You're living on it. And to Gary and Daniel's credit, leadership is what is going to change the trajectory that we're on, and a recognition of this situation and putting it the rights of the people back as a priority. I want to reflect on one other thing, and that is what the Constitution was created to do was protect life, liberty, and property. It was changed. The Federalist Papers actually identified it as property, not pursuit of happiness, but it was changed in the development of the Constitution of the United States. But if you go back and read what the Constitution says, the purpose of government is to protect your rights. Does the government that you have right now in the state working to protect your rights? Are they reducing your cost of living? Are they making it easier for you to survive? Are they making it so that you can live in abundance? If the answer to those questions is no, then you have to do something different, or you are going to get more of the same. And what's different is sitting right here in the studio. the conversations that we've been having for 2 years, the realization that you just shared, Steve, is spot on. You're living on a plantation. If you don't like the plantation boss, then you better vote differently.
6: Well said, Steve. I can't agree more. The fact that there's no benefit. This is the other downside of this, is we pay the taxes and there's no beneficiary. There's no benefit.
0: It's one of the things that is actually kind of bubbling and boiling right now nationally, with another issue with unfettered immigration and people waking up and realizing, wait a second, I'm a second or even worse, third class, fourth class citizen in my own land. I'm going to aim this towards Daniel. Daniel, tell me Hawaiians don't feel exactly that way too from time to time.
2: Well, I want to throw a wrench in this because we're talking about land and housing, and I want to talk about allodial titles for just a moment. Well, these are titles that were given out in 1843 and passed by Kamehameha III to ensure that if his government was ever overthrown, that his people would not lose their land because they had title. Now, from 1898 to 1959, the judges were told to not recognize these titles. After 1959, with federal oversight, Native Hawaiians have actually been winning back their land based on this title system, right? And this is the same thing that Europe does. I think one of the things we really need to look at is, if Hawaiians have these rights to these lands, how do we recognize them to give them more power to solve some of the current problems that they have? Now, in addition to this, I want to say back in the mid-2008 to 10, we actually passed a law legalizing traditional home building. It was actually illegal to build a traditional halepili. The caveat, though, is that after we got it to be permitted, the county decided that you could not live in the, they could not be residential. So you can have a traditional Hawaiian structure, but you can't live in it. So these are some of the small changes that I want to say. If you want to live in a Hawaiian structure under the Cordery Anthony administration, we are going to fight to first allow the people that want to build their own homes traditionally to have that right to do so and live in there just like their ancestors. To have a serious discussion as to what the state's role is in allodial title lands, and to figure out how you don't have to go to court for 20 years to win back land that's already yours.
0: That's the issue right there. And when you were talking, I was going to ask you about this, or just say that ordinary people don't have the funding, or whatever you want to call it, to consistently battle your state government, your county government, your federal government at times. It's what we mean by lawfare. And people who bring lawfare against the people, and generally it's the government that does it because they have unlimited resources. And that's what people feel with certain developers. That's what they feel with. They feel like they are outgunned, even though they may have. Look, I've got a court ruling. It says this is my. Oh, no. Because of this little word right here, or this thing. We're just going to say you don't. And that is, you just want to kind of like get so angry you explode at this sort of stuff. And that's what the common people feel.
6: You know, I think the question is why the motivation for such bad policy? I always wonder, what's the motivation for this kind of policy? I can guarantee you it's about revenue.
0: Money.
6: And when you think about the governor's authority to appoint, so he appoints the attorney general, the sheriff, think of this, all of the judges. So you get somebody to bring a lawsuit to a judge who's sympathetic to the governor's ideology, and you want to produce legislation to either affirm or change that ideology, you have a major problem because you have somebody driving the bus that's not for the people. They're actually sold out. And this is essentially what we're trying to say to the people of this great state. You must have people who have honor, who understand individual rights and the heart of the people, rather than bureaucracy and more of the same.
0: We have about 8 minutes left. We've got a couple phone calls stacked up here. They've been waiting. I got about a minute apiece for everybody. We're going to start right with line one, and that's Catherine. Catherine, welcome to the Freedom Hour.
7: Hi. Thank you for taking my call. Daniel, Anthony, I was talking to a person that lives in Kahalu. They have 4 acres, and they subdivided among their siblings. But the only one that is living there is the youngest one of the family. And he said he lives among millionaires because three of the other acres were sold. And he's the neighbor of my relatives who have 4 acres. And I don't know. I guess people don't have the next generation to take over the property that they have to sell it. Thank you for taking my call.
0: You're welcome.
2: I just want to kind of change this up a little bit here. Gary, I have a question. How do you feel about pre-approved permits that could be easily stamped by the permit office?
6: I think this is a no-brainer.
2: And right? that could be for ADUs. Yeah. If you go in and you apply and you pick one of these three, you immediately get approval to build your ADU, to build your home.
6: We've talked about this from a strategic point of view. Obviously, permits are by city and county. So you have to – one of the things that needs to happen across the state is you need a policy that's statewide. Every county, they have new county commissioners. The laws change. You need stability in the market so that people can think and plan.
2: The legislature could produce a law that the county would have to follow.
6: Yeah. So correct? I'm just saying, these are the kinds of things that must change. These are one of the things that you can do. When you talked about what can the government do, the government can create policy that makes it a level playing field for people to understand how to move forward rather than what we have now, chaos and preferential treatment.
0: All right. Don is in Kaneohe. Don, hello. Welcome to the Freedom Hour once again.
8: Yeah, thank you for taking my call. Hi, Gary, Anthony, Doug, and Jonathan. Yeah, basically, John, you know, this thing about housing, there's a shortage of housing for doctors. Doctors are moving away. They can't afford it anymore. There was an article in Star Advertiser on September 6th, Mina Wu, saying that the doctors are just retiring or moving away. They can't do it. And there's not enough housing for the disabled. Somebody who's a double absentee, Gary, how can they make the contractor make the housing for them? There's nothing available for people with disability like myself. So that's all I want to say. Thank you.
0: Thank you, Don. And I think the important point there is the idea that the availability for everybody to get a home that they need is simply not there because, again, the economics play such a huge part.
6: Don, it's a great call because it's just what you're talking about is real life. There are, I don't know, if you're a military, there are veterans benefits that are available to make your home ADA accessible or for special needs. They are out there. So I would encourage if you're out there listening and you're wondering, what can I do? There is a vehicle to do that. On the other hand, it's very difficult for somebody to actually achieve security, home security, and abundance. And when we first started the show, Daniel mentioned, what does it mean to live at peace? What does it mean to have an experience, a daily experience, that you live in a home that you can call home?
0: We got about 3 minutes left and some change. What do you propose? Gary Cordery, Daniel Anthony, you have about a minute and a half apiece, or however you want to split the time. Tell the people, housing, it's been a problem forever. The building, the developing, the land, everything. What can you summarize for us that a Cordery and Anthony administration would prioritize?
6: Would you first, I'll follow.
2: I would look, first of all, to build synergy between the city and the state in refining the process to easily get to building homes. 2, we would look at bringing in the military, who has impacted our housing scarcity, by figuring out what are they actually putting in to help to solve the problem. Nobody has said this yet, but when you get a lease for 25% of Oahu for $1, it's easy to afford housing for all your people. Mm-hmm. And so how do we get the military to be a part of the solution? And I'm not saying they have to pay for it, but I will tell you this. There's huge military waste, and the military has a bunch of people. Could we not get people to come and volunteer and help make houses ADU through the military? These are really low-hanging fruits. I think the other part is we really need to take a deep dive into the relationships between the developers and the government and focus on creating a way to hold everyone accountable to producing what they say they're going to produce in less than what they say it's going to cost.
0: Okay, let's go over to builder first, servant second, public servant second, and candidate Gary Cordery.
6: Thank you, John. Daniel, great ideas. I think one of the things that we haven't talked about is the military's responsibility to provide housing for its own enlisted personnel. They have the land. They should be actually building the housing rather than supplementing supplementing individual citizens to rent on the open market. It's a problem. They have the resources. People in the neighborhood just raise the rent based on what's available. I think you have to lower the cost of construction. You have to remove regulations. You have to deal with permitting. You have to deal with all of these things that make the cost of construction, the cost of housing so expensive. You have to deal with transportation. Really, government's job is to look to the future. A CEO that ensures the future is in place. You need to deal with transportation. You need to deal with water, sewer, power. These are the kinds of things that executives should do. Executives look to ensure that the future is in good

0: hands. We're not doing that. So we don't have the resources set aside to ensure that we can even do development. So when you hear things like, oh, we can't build a house on a piece of property, the logic, there's no sewer. So there's a number of things, high altitude, long-term strategic pieces that the government, that the executive branch needs to lead. And then there's the practical things. Break down the cost. Break these pieces apart and start attacking each one individually with common sense policies that prioritize the life of the people.
1: The same policies that have been in effect for decades have caused these problems. Why would you vote to perpetuate them if you are affected by them and everybody's affected by housing?
2: Yeah.
1: Gary Cordery, Daniel Anthony, where are you heading off to today?
0: Wow, I'm going to go do a shoot today on education, if you will.
1: No kidding.
0: Yeah, it's going to be fantastic. We'll be down at the Department of Education. Off to a Filipino event tonight. Going to put on my barong and have a good time. So it's going to be a great opportunity to be in the community.
1: All right. Dan. We're out.
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4: A deal over Greenland. I'm Roger Stern, Fox News. President Trump says the deal with Denmark will give the U.S. permanent control over military security in Greenland. Here's Fox's Alex Hogan.
5: President Trump has made a lot of headlines on comments over buying Greenland. This deal is not ownership. This would give the U.S. expanded strategic and military rights. And Secretary of State Marco Rubio responded to the announcement saying, quote, Greenland will forever be part of the strategic defense area of North America and exclude any adversary from it in the surrounding area. This deal permanently and completely addresses our national security concerns in Greenland. One State Department official explaining the agreement would give Washington the permanent access, basing, and overflight rights in Greenland. It would also ban any non-NATO base in Greenland. It also would bar adversaries from making investments in Greenland that could threaten the United States.
4: The deal reportedly guarantees that China and Russia cannot have a base in Greenland or send troops there. What the deal does not do is satisfy President Trump's earlier demand for Greenland to be part of the U.S. With border security and the threat of terrorism key worries for the U.S., FBI Director Kash Patel tells Fox's Saturday in America that we're making progress.
6: We're able to stop these terrorist attacks. We've stopped 1,100, Kaylee, 1,100 terrorist attacks since the Trump administration came into power. That's a 22% increase from the prior 18 months. That happened because we broke the institutionalized mold.
4: Patel caused controversy at a Senate hearing this week, saying the FBI no longer considers bestiality to be an automatic barrier to becoming an FBI agent. President Trump heads to New York next week for the UN General Assembly. He's scheduled to take the podium on Tuesday. 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
19: I'm Roger Mari. A man was arrested Thursday after allegedly firing a rifle at another man near a church in Kahului. Police say at around 2 p.m., a 38-year-old man reported that after an argument, the suspect, a 45-year-old man, allegedly pointed a black rifle at him and fired in his direction but missed. HPD said officers located the suspect near Kamehameha Highway and Lihikai Drive. He was arrested on suspicion of second-degree attempted murder. More than 200 U.S. service members are being honored after being identified over the past year. The Defense POW MIA Accounting Agency hosted its 2026 Prisoner of War and Missing in Action Recognition Day ceremony Friday at Punchbowl. Attendees gathered at the National Memorial Cemetery of the Pacific to hear the names of those identified since the last ceremony. The annual event notes the nation's commitment to account for missing service members and honor the fallen. Hawaii conservationists are using $500,000 in insurance payouts to repair coral reefs damaged by hurricanes Lala and Lowell. The Nature Conservancy's reef insurance policy paid $200,000 after Lala and $300,000 after Lowell based on the storm's wind speeds and proximity. The payouts support damage assessments and restoration through the Hawaii Emergency Reef Restoration Network. Crews reattached more than 200 damaged corals in one day along Hawaii Island. Pupukea Beach Park restrooms are leaking wastewater into Sharks Cove. Environmental testing company spokesperson at WAI says they used toxic fluorescent dye as a tracer. It took 1 week for the dye to show up in the tide pools and another week to move into the ocean. From the News Radio, 830 KHVH News Center, I'm Roger Mari.
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23: You've tuned in to the best weekend talk show in America. We're Armstrong and Getty.
24: My goodness, what a week. The artificial intelligence, will it kill us all? Discussion, fascinating. Plus, musical artists lecturing their audiences about the Palestinians. How do we feel about that? And much, much more, including a great battle against an incursion against free speech.
23: Yeah, the Armstrong and Getty Show is 20 hours of live radio every week, and we distill it down to the very best. If you want the podcast, get Armstrong and Getty On Demand, the best weekend talk show in America. When Tim Sandifer texts me and says, "This is the most egregious violation of freedom of speech I've ever seen in my career," that got my attention.
24: Indeed. And here is the aforementioned Mr. Sandifer of the Goldwater Institute that is, as usual, fighting for free speech and liberty of all sorts. Vice President for Legal Affairs at the Goldwater Institute, Tim Sandifer. Tim, how are you?
25: I'm great. Thanks for having me back.
24: Oh, it's our pleasure. We want to hear all about this.
25: I'm always worried when you bring out that George Will quote, because you know what they do with treasure? They bury it. I'm not sure that.
23: Not appreciated.
24: Maybe they'll assign you a park ranger to protect you. I don't know.
23: So tell us this egregious violation. Tell us the story.
25: Well, unfortunately, it's the latest in what seems like a series of increasingly aggressive moves by public school officials to try and silence criticism of themselves. This is a case in New Jersey, where a kid showed up at school with a gun and the cops grabbed him and everything. And it was all caught on surveillance video. And they had a lockdown at the school, but the school didn't tell parents that there was a lockdown. They said instead, oh, we had a drill today at school, nothing to be afraid of. And then it turned out that actually there had been a kid at the school with a gun, and the surveillance video of the incident leaked to the local newspaper, and the local newspaper published the video of the incident on their website, which they have an absolute First Amendment right to do. The Supreme Court has been totally clear that the media have a right to publish information that they find, even if that information was somehow illegally obtained in some way. But this was, the newspaper didn't steal this video or anything like that. Nevertheless, the school sued the newspaper and got the court to order them to remove the video from their website and not to talk about it on their website.
23: Wow.
25: After that, the court, it's totally insane. A clear prior restraint in violation of the First Amendment. It could not be a clearer violation of the First Amendment to do this. Now, the judge has since then modified his order. And he has said, okay, you can put up the video as long as you blur out the student's face and as long as you get the school district's permission before you post it, which is, again, insanely unconstitutional. And what's really frustrating about this case is that the courts in New Jersey are slow walking it. This happened in July, and the court isn't even going to hear the appeal until October. So what we're talking about is months of censorship by a local judge, and he's going to get away with it. And I'm sorry to say, this is definitely not the first time we've seen cases of this sort, although this is definitely the most egregious.
23: Well, so is this a politics thing, or what's the ideology behind not wanting the public to see a kid at school with a gun?
25: What the judge says is there are really strict rules about the privacy of personal information for students being released to the public in New Jersey, and we don't want to cause harm to this student by publishing this information about the fact that he brought a freaking gun to a school.
23: As opposed to harm to all the other students and their families to not know that a gun was brought to school.
25: Now, you might remember a couple of years ago, I did a case in Virginia where two parents got information from the schools about how much the school was spending on their legal fees, because these parents thought they were spending too much. And the school gave them the information as they were required to do by law. And then the parents put it on their website and said, look at how much money they're spending on lawyers. And then the school turned around and sued them for that and said, oh, wait, we gave you the wrong documents. We meant to give you these other documents. You have to give those back to us and take them down from your website. And sure enough, a trial court judge said, oh, yeah, that sounds reasonable, and ordered them to take it down from the website. We went to court at the Goldwater Institute representing these parents and got that overturned. And the court said, yeah, that's a pretty obvious violation of freedom of press. But this is the kind of thing we're seeing a lot of nowadays, where school districts are suing parents in an effort to silence any kind of criticism of them, and judges keep going along with it. It's really outrageous.
23: Well, since the schools are doing so well, and 100% of kids who graduate can read and do math at proficient levels, I guess I'll give them a pass. Oh,
25: yeah,
23: wait, that's right. That's not the case. Right.
0: I have so many questions, but one of the things at work here, I just had a conversation about this the other day about, and Jack, it may have been, I think it was with you, we were talking about some incredible malfeasance, theft, waste of money in the government, but because it happened like last year, people are like, well, yeah, it's like everybody has had this dodge in their real life. Did you buy another golf shirt? Oh, I bought this months ago. Oh, okay. There's something about that. And so I think what's the ideology at work here, Jack, as you asked, is ass covering, self ass covering.
25: Yeah, right.
0: And the slow walking just leads to, look, this is ancient history. Can we move on?
23: Right.
25: That's right.
23: But
25: that's right.
0: But from a constitutional point of view, I have sympathy for the student privacy question. But if you're talking about prior restraint of the press and making them take down stuff that's been, I mean, the Supreme Court, there's not even a question whether they can have that information, publish it based on that concern. Well, give me the full list of concerns that can justify prior restraint of the press. I would like to have that list in front of me, please.
25: I mean, remember in the 1970s, Daniel Ellsberg stole documents from the Pentagon during a time of war And those were published in the New York Times and the Washington Post, and the U.S. Supreme Court said that's fine. The First Amendment protects the right of the newspapers to publish military documents stolen from the Pentagon in the middle of a war. Well, if that's protected by the First Amendment, then certainly the surveillance footage of a crime occurring at a school. And, you know, Joe, I agree that I'm sympathetic with student privacy in some respects. But there's no privacy right when you take a gun onto school grounds. I'm sorry. This is
0: sure.
25: Certainly if there's no privacy right against flock cameras, you know, taking the picture of my license plate every time I dare to drive through an intersection. Well, surely there's no privacy right when a kid brings a

0: what's really shocking is that the
1: actually,
0: people
1: it might be Kagan now that I think about it.
2: I was going to say, I don't want Kagan slapping me.
1: Yeah.
0: The people anyway, back litigating to you, Tim. The people litigating this court asked the New Jersey Supreme Court to take the case, and it refused. So now it's in the ordinary appellate court, and they're just going to hear it on the ordinary long, slow schedule. Well, of course, censorship, you know, the longer this goes on, the more effective the censorship is. So that if in October the Court of Appeals says, yeah, the trial judge made a mistake, well, it's too late by that point, right? So unfortunately, it's not just one judge who is refusing to respect the First Amendment. So we filed an amicus brief, a friend of the court brief in this case, in the Court of Appeal, pointing this out, that the problem isn't just the censorship in the first place. It's also that the courts aren't acting quickly enough right. to stop school officials from gaming the system to silence criticism of themselves.
1: To paraphrase the wonderful and ancient saying about justice, truth delayed is truth denied.
0: Yeah, that's exactly right. Yeah.
2: Well, yeah. I hate when you get into politics on all these things and acting like that's what's going on or whatever. But is this just the power of the up with public schools teachers unions thing that schools can do no wrong? Is that what's driving all this?
0: I think that does drive some of it. Another case that we're litigating right now at the Goldwater Institute in Rhode Island, we represent a parent who sought documents under the public records laws about what was being taught to her kid in school. And she's allowed to ask that. And the school said, you know, you have to ask it. When she requested the documents, the teacher union sued her in order to stop her from getting the documents, which she's legally allowed to do. That was what, 3 or 4 years ago. And the courts have been so slow in hearing this case that we finally got our argument in front of the trial judge a couple weeks ago. And then after the hearing, he came to us and said, oh, by the way, I have to recuse myself. So who knows where that case is going to go now.
1: Yeah, this is just the iron law of bureaucracy writ large, Jack. Yeah. I think they're just the teachers unions exist to protect the teachers unions. The school administration exists to protect the school administration. And if they find time to miseducate the kids in their free time, maybe they will. Maybe not.
0: Also, Joe, there's another factor. Never underestimate the damage that can be done by a public school lawyer who has no idea what he's doing. It's amazing how badly advised a lot of public school employees are about what the law actually requires. And very often these crazy things happen in schools. And when you ask why, they say, well, we thought we were legally required to do that. And they honestly do, because they have no idea what they're doing a lot of the time. And that causes tremendous damage.
1: Well, Tim, as you know, my daughter's in law school right now, and somebody's got to finish last in their class.
2: Right.
1: That's all right. It's just reality.
2: So is this the equivalent of, like, because I've been talking about I'm on Zepbound, and the doctor, well, I was going to use my finger quotes, but it's an actual doctor. But that's where they end up. They were working up for one of these for-profit Zepbound companies and rubber stamping everybody that wants to go on the drug. That's the people that was the bottom of the medical class. So is this where the bottom of lawyer class ends up representing public schools?
0: It probably would be considered unprofessional for me to take you up on that.
1: There you go. Look at the ethics. Look at the big ethics on this one. Tim Sandifer of the Goldwater Institute on the line.
2: I got a question of the news of the day. Do you use AI much?
0: I have been using it lately because I've been trying to revive my high school French. And so what I've done is I've asked Google AI to help me with that have a conversation going, and then it identifies all my grammar errors so that I can try and improve. And it's
2: great.
0: Amazing. Yeah. Amazing how well it works.
2: I've heard it's fantastic because I'm going to use it as a math tutor for my kid.
0: Yeah.
2: In a bunch of ways. Do you think it's going to kill us all in 10 years?
0: No, but I do think it's going to cause a lot of havoc as we try and figure out how to use it. And we're already seeing that in the legal profession. Every week, it seems, you find some lawyer has had AI write his brief for him. And then it turns out it's making stuff up and citing cases that don't exist. And he gets in trouble and gets slapped and gets fined and gets fired. And then somebody else does it. In fact, a couple weeks ago, there was a judge who issued an opinion that AI wrote that had all sorts of fake stuff in there. I mean,
1: whoops.
0: Lawyer. And this boggles my mind, because this is why we went to law school. The writing the stuff is the fun part. That's the fun part of the law. Why in the world would you have the computer write it for you? Are you going to hire a computer to kiss your wife also?
2: My sense based on recent experience is the fun part is billing. But you're the perfect person to ask this question, because you've been talking to us about like regulatory capture and that sort of stuff for decades. You've been telling us about how

0: a business will start to do well and then they get regulations passed so they can't have any competition? Do you think that's what's going on with Anthropic? And
1: I have not been following the story closely enough to have a real opinion about that. But a lot of people that I respect say, yes, that's exactly what's happening, that those who are far advanced in the AI world are using the government to prevent competition against themselves, which, of course, is always bad for humanity.
0: Right.
1: There's so much we have to learn. And although, yeah, there's some things about AI that are a little unnerving and a little scary, but it's amazing the progress that has been made in just the past couple of years. You know, these self-driving cars, that's AI. How many lives has self-driving cars already saved in just the amount of time that they've been operating? I had a robot deliver my dinner to me the other day, so I didn't have to go out. I mean, how, you know, drive-thrus used to be the lazy option. Now I don't even have to go to the drive-thru.
2: Wow.
1: No, I love AI. I think it's very cool. I just think humanity really needs to know what it's doing in order to be its parent and not its child.
2: Saving lives and delivering deliciousness, AI. Tim Sander for the Goldwater Institute, support them and what they do. It's fabulous. And also, we would be remiss if we did not mention your latest book, Proclaiming Liberty, John Adams, Thomas Jefferson, and the Declaration of Independence, is perhaps the best book I have ever read about the founding of our country. It's fantastic. Read it, everybody. Thanks, Tim.
1: Thank you, guys.
2: All right,
0: we need to be its parent, not its child. That's pretty good.
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17: Sharon's most recent tour grossed nearly $900 million. In addressing the fallout today, he posted, "I've spent this week trying to build bridges, to find a solution, and unfortunately, I was unable to do so." In a statement, McElmoore said that Sharon told him New England's Patriot owner Robert Kraft had rallied other stadium owners and said if McElmoore stays on the tour, then they wouldn't be allowed to play in their venues.
2: Now, I don't even care who's the opening act in bands I love, and Ed Sheeran's a great songwriter. This is not about which band is playing on his tour. It's about Macklemore, the rapper singer guy, making harsh screeds in favor of the quote unquote Palestinians and against Israel from the stage on Ed Sheeran's tour.
0: And not just, I don't know if we have in the audio of Macklemore what he's saying on stage, but not just pro-Palestine and people cheering, then you go back into your song. Long screeds about it.
2: And demanding the agreement of the audience.
0: I'd walk out on that.
2: Yeah.
0: I'd walk out on that.
2: So promoters and venue owners said, "We're not having that. You can't have Macklemore if you're going to play our hall." And so the business people said, "Macklemore, you got to go." Then
0: Why do you think that happened? That the owners of these stadiums drew a line there? Because, I mean, I saw Bruce Springsteen. I've seen lots of bands say lots of political stuff. Where did this cross the line?
2: Great question. I don't know exactly. I mean, it wasn't like it was 75 arena owners. It was a handful. So you'd have to ask them. It's a good question. But anyway, the opening acts quit, and the Irish folk group that was Sheeran's band on the tour, they quit too. Phineas, the brother of singer Billie Eilish, who was part of the tour, quote, "Artists must not be silenced when they speak up for the oppressed."
18: Said free Palestine. I want those words to be loud and clear. So the people from Gaza all the way to the occupied West Bank know that we have not forgotten them.
0: All right.
2: So you're going there to see Ed Sheeran play his well-crafted, sensitive, folky songs. But this is not about music. So it was funny. I had just come across a great piece by Mark Sarnoff that was addressed to college freshmen. Entitled "If You Care About Justice, Beware the Free Palestine Movement," and it's so good. He talked about, you know, you go to college and it inspires you to want to make the world a better place. But then he writes, "Danger lurks on campus. You'll be tempted by misguided ideologies that prey on that very yearning to make the world a better place. In fact, you probably do before your first class. You're going to see free Palestine slogans, et cetera, from the moment you move into your dorm, right?" And then he gets into the gist of his article. "In the months ahead, you'll hear that Israel," and all of these are in quotes, "is an apartheid state that is occupying the land of the dispossessed Palestinian people while committing genocide in Gaza. Every element of this narrative is false, but it is a familiar and depressingly effective strategy." And he gets into some of the history of it, that the Nazis portrayed the Jews as alien intruders who did not belong in Europe, accusing them of heinous acts such as the medieval blood libel that Jews used the blood of murdered children in their religious rituals, etc. Germans, who at the time were the most highly educated people on earth, fell for it, and the Holocaust was the result. And he mentions, and few people know this or remember this, the two narratives are not merely similar, they're related. The Grand Mufti of Jerusalem spent World War II broadcasting Nazi propaganda in Arabic from Berlin. And after the war, Arab nationalists continued the fight for Judenrein to be free of Jews. And it was the genius of the Soviet-trained propagandist Yasser Arafat. He was a Marxist-trained propagandist and terrorist to package this narrative for campus leftists in the West.
0: Well, maybe Macklemore will respond to that. I can't believe all these musicians are giving up all that money and attention. And
2: well, and it's what they've dreamed of doing, playing music.
0: Right.
2: Go play music. Preach politics on your own time, you morons.
0: You morons.
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35: News. I'm Daria Albinger. President Trump will address the UN General Assembly in New York next week.
36: President Trump is expected to repeat his calls that Iran cannot have a nuclear weapon. Despite the war, the State Department has allowed a core Iranian delegation to attend the event, but a senior administration official did not say whether there will be any meetings between the U.S. and Iran.
35: Fox's Madeleine Rivera. President Trump will also host China's President Xi Jinping at the White House next week. Americans are weighing in on some new Fox News polls.
37: Just 23% think the economy is good or fair, and over 60% said gas and food prices are a major problem for their families. 63% of those polled said the president is making the economy worse. On Iran, more than 7 in 10 voters do not think the president has a way to exit the conflict.
35: Fox's Jessica Rosenthal in Washington. America's listening to Fox News.
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0: You've tuned in to the best weekend talk show in America. We're Armstrong and Getty.
8: My goodness, what a week. The artificial intelligence, will it kill us all? Discussion, fascinating. Plus, musical artists lecturing their audiences about the Palestinians. How do we feel about that? And much, much more, including a great battle against an incursion against free speech.
0: Yeah, the Armstrong and Getty Show is 20 hours of live radio every week, and we distill it down to the very best. 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
9: Sarkisian and Rowe making headlines with the head coach appearing to blow her off during a post-game interview. That interview moment going viral on social media, then sparking a fake AI video showing Sarkisian backhanding Rowe, knocking her to the ground. Manning apologizing on Instagram, saying, "I know my words and actions were hurtful to a lot of people. I specifically want to apologize to Holly Rowe for what she has personally had to deal with because of my comments," adding, "I have a ton of respect for her and appreciate her showing me grace in this moment."
0: Arch. Don't ever apologize to these people. Don't.
8: No, he has to. I wish we had the audio of what he said. Because
0: we have it.
8: You know,
0: we have it. Clip 16.
8: Wonderful.
0: Here we go.
8: Okay.
10: Y'all seen that one? That's a good one. Of him slapping Holly Rowe.
0: A college kid laughed at a meme. Oh my God.
8: An AI video of somebody he knows doing something he would never, ever do in real life. And the 20-year-old man or whatever this kid is, whatever his age is, he laughed and said, "Oh, that's a good one." And now we all have to come out with our statements that violence against women is abhorrent, which, of course, it is. Blah, blah, blah.
0: See, I would be a bad public relations manager because I would dig in. I would say, "No, we're not apologizing for this. I laughed. It didn't mean anything. Of course, I don't promote violence. It's funny because it's over the top. That's why it's funny. It's funny because nobody would ever do that. That's what people are laughing about. It's so outlandish. That's the point of the joke."
8: Right, right.
0: And I'd forgotten about it till this. Yes, Katie, you have an opinion on this?
11: Oh, no, I thought the video was hilarious, and I bet you there are other chicks that thought it was funny, too.
0: You know who laughed at it? Practically everybody who saw it.
11: Yeah,
0: and him laughing at it, a college kid, of all things, laughing at it.
8: Official on-air meeting. We've got to come up with, and I know we have it somewhere in the archives, the Ricky Gervais bit about why people laugh at things they find abhorrent. What's going on psychologically? And this pretense that the would-be moral superiors use, that he laughed, therefore he thought it was funny, therefore he is a bad person. And as a good person, I am now above him and will lecture him at length and make him grovel at my feet. Because that's what's going on here.
0: And to make him say the words, I apologize for all the hurt and pain that I've caused. No hurt and pain was received by that reporter. Good Lord. And then I liked this angle particularly, because it's one of my favorite Saturday Night Live bits of all time. Hey, his uncle, Peyton Manning. Remember when they had that bit for the United Way where he was a quarterback with a bunch of little kids out in a field and he was drilling them in the face with a football saying, come on, catch the ball. What do you want to lose? I mean, it was just hilarious.
8: Because it was so outrageous right. And out of character.
0: Right.
8: Duh. But Jack, that attitude doesn't allow you to come off as the moral paragon.
0: That was one of the funniest things, Sarah. The fact that Peyton Manning agreed to do that is so funny. So funny.
3: Stuck the kid in the outhouse. I remember that.
0: Yeah, he put the kid in the outhouse and made him stay in there because he couldn't catch the ball.
8: He's firing just BBs across the field at these little kids.
0: And then he hits on a woman in the park in front of the kids. Hi, I'm Peyton.
8: So good.
0: What? Two more quick football things before we get serious about this sort of thing.
8: A quick note, and this will factor into our Macklemore, Ed Sheeran, Palestinian discussion at the bottom of the hour. And I just came across this. Kevin Williamson was writing about something else, but the when Cicero said this, and my Latin pronunciation is non-existent, and I never took it, but esse quam videre, to be rather than to seem. We have such a online look at me, look at me, look at me society. Everybody's crafted their lives around what they seem to be. And nobody bothers being whatever. It doesn't matter.
0: Oh, God, that whole tiresome. Somebody makes a joke about something. You think it's funny. Oh, so you think violence against women is funny. You think hitting a woman is funny. Oh, my God. That's such an easy thing to do.
8: Yeah.
0: Oh, that's so weak. Couple things. Speaking of the Mannings, I never watched the Manning cast. I don't know if you all know this exists, but Peyton and his brother Eli both won two Super Bowls. They sit there in their living rooms and watch the game and comment on it. And you can watch it. Well, anyway, so I was watching a little bit of that yesterday. Actually, it was a tweet that said, if you think you understand what's going on in the game, listen to this. And it was an interception that Bo Nix threw against the Chiefs on Monday Night Football. And Peyton and Eli explaining what happened there, it almost makes me embarrassed to ever comment on anything that ever happens.
8: Yeah, I love the Manning cast. I watch it more than I watch Monday Night Football, which is what they're commenting on. And it's absolutely showed me how little I know about the NFL, which is an incredibly complex game.
0: Oh, especially for the quarterback. And so if you're yelling, what'd you do that for? Actually, there's a pretty funny clip of Bo Nix in the postgame conference. He had to be feeling pretty bad because they had a really good team and they got embarrassed on Monday Night Football. But explain the interception. I dropped back and I threw it to the other team. That's all he said.
8: Oh, I love him.
0: Yeah.
8: I'm a fan.
0: He was not in a mood for that sort of thing. This is not sports, but this is funny. So on Monday Night Football, of course, Taylor Swift's up there in the suite doing her thing with some other celebrities, I guess, because it was Monday Night Football. Tom Cruise is sitting there next to Taylor Swift and having long conversations with her about something. But anyway, the meme going around on Twitter was a picture of Tom Cruise just talking endlessly and Taylor Swift nodding her head kind of with that, sure. And Tom Cruise, according to this meme, was saying, Xenu was an alien dictator from 75 million years ago who transported billions of beings to Earth, placed them around volcanoes, and killed them with hydrogen bombs. Anyway, I think you and Travis would be great members.
8: Which Scientology
0: is really
8: pitch.
0: Really funny.
8: That is really funny.
0: Tried to recruit Taylor and Travis to Scientology, which he may have done.
8: Yeah. He's one of the biggest stars on the planet, but I've bored attractive women before. And, I could see the look on her face was, you know, everybody in the world wants to talk to me and you're talking to me too much and it's getting boring.
0: And I kind of want to watch my husband play.
8: Yeah. So shut up, would you? And you're shorter than you look on screen. Everybody says that. I know, but you are.
0: I'm significantly taller than you, which is interesting.
8: Yeah. Speaking of attractive women, and the next person to send a, I don't think she's hot at all, email. Oh my God, grow up. Sydney Sweeney derangement syndrome has become a thing.
0: Is your goal to just make me tired today?
8: Yes. This is making me tired. I find you too energetic today. So I'm really trying to bring you down. How am I doing?
0: I have a 4 hour, minimum 3 hour, possibly 4 hour Zoom lawyer call today.

0: with multiple lawyers that I just can't shake the fact that I have to do this afternoon.
1: If I were not in your position of having two children to raise, I would seriously consider hurling myself off a cliff.
0: cost of it alone, let alone trying to make decisions, and each one of them being very expensive.
1: Oh boy. Is now an apropos time to listen to the allegedly raunchy pumpkin.
0: Set up the pumpkin thing again. Where's this pumpkin?
1: Michael,
0: pumpkins,
1: help us here.
0: Pumpkins don't talk.
1: Well, not generally.
2: This is a TikTok video, and basically the deal is it's a mother, and this is just a recording of the doll, but the whole point is that this is an upset parent saying, how could this toy come out with this song?
1: And in a long line of alleged obscenities or sexual commands by various toys. Yeah, okay. All right, very good. Let's hear the Jabberin' Jack Children's Pumpkin Toy.
3: Who wants to be wicked for one night? A kiss for you.

0: all night.
1: What?
0: I'll fill you full of fright.
1: What?
0: Guide you in the darkest deeds.
1: What the hell?
0: And spoil you with my roasted pumpkin seeds.
2: That sounds good.
3: So that's pretty funny if it's for adults. Pretty funny. But
2: what's the intended market for it? Is it actually a children's toy?
4: Well, they did change it. I guess that was an earlier version. It has been changed since.
3: Well, for adults, it's perfectly fine and kind of funny. And I could see that giving to a girlfriend or...
5: Yeah, this could easily be a piece of Halloween decoration in an adult's house. Like, this isn't just marketed for kids.
3: But it's not for kids.
2: No.
3: I'm going to fill you with my pumpkin pie or whatever.
5: The seeds. I think the mom bought this for her kids. And but it isn't being marketed as such.
2: Right. Okay. So any outrage is feigned, but just before you buy the Jabberin' Jack children's or Jabberin' Jack pumpkin, don't do it for your kids.
3: We're going to wake
2: up. It's going to slow jam you right into bed.
3: We're going to wake
5: hide
3: up alone.
5: Hide your kids. Hide
3: again.
5: Your wife.
3: Yeah. No kidding.
2: That is one damn sexy pumpkin, though.
3: Oh, it is. Kind of turned me on.
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3: We are Armstrong and Getty, and this is the best weekend talk show in America.
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20: The holdout juror in the Lindsey Clancy trial was a black man. And I'm not going to share any opinions because I'm not a person of color. I am a non-practicing white. I'm surprised. It changes the landscape of the conversation a little bit.
3: What?
20: And I think a lot of us were assuming that it was a white man.
3: That's talking about the Clancy jury. Why does it change the landscape of the discussion if the holdout was a black guy?
2: Because she's a woke racist, obviously.
3: But I don't know. And the idea is that all smart people clearly thought she should have been acquitted. And to have a black person go against that would... Is that it?
2: Yeah, not smart as much as moral, enlightened, correct, woke.
3: And of course, we can't gloss over the phrase non-practicing white. What the hell is that? Yes.
2: I'm a practicing white man, by the way. Practice makes perfect. Anyway, obviously a crazy woke person, but interesting because we're always talking about this. She's obviously very bright and well-spoken. But intelligence and wisdom and perspective and ideology are completely different elements in the equation of what kind of person that is.
3: I'm a non-practicing white.
2: That is pathetic. And she is a woke-a-doodle.
3: I practice 20 minutes a day with a metronome. So
2: Wow. That would explain,
3: how good my whiteness is.
2: Oh, it's terrific. Yes. So I've got a couple of things for you on that topic that I found really interesting. Hope you do too. First of all, the wonderful Helen Pluckrose describing what woke is. And this needs to be at the base of your understanding of what everybody's talking about with this crap. It's pretty short. The term woke is most commonly used to describe the critical social justice movement. Its beliefs are rooted in critical theories such as post-colonial theory, the whole settler colonial thing, queer theory, critical race theory, which themselves draw upon postmodern concepts of knowledge, power, and language. According to this framework, knowledge is socially constructed in the service of identity-based power. It's not objectively discovered. It's constructed to serve the powerful. Dominant groups, particularly white, Western, heterosexual, cisgender, and able-bodied men, determine which forms of knowledge are regarded as legitimate. These dominant discourses shape how society understands the world and thereby create and perpetuate a system of oppression such as racism, patriarchy, and transphobia. Because people are socialized into these discourses or ways of seeing the world, they're held to be largely unaware that they're participating in the oppressive system. Those who have adopted CSJ theories, especially members of marginalized groups, are regarded as uniquely able to perceive and expose these invisible structures. Hence, they are woke. They have awakened to the structural evil. Disagreement, criticism, or questions about any of this are understood as evidence of ignorance or resistance to recognizing one's own complicity and desire to preserve one's own privilege.
3: So that fits in with like that anti-racist nonsense that 100%. Coase came up with. If you say you're not racist, that's proof that you're racist.
2: Right.
3: Because you're just not awakened to all of these things that I can see because my ability to perceive these things is on a much higher level than yours.
2: Right. And happily, if you admit you are racist, that's also proof that you're racist. And if you say, I'm not sure if I'm racist, that's extra strong proof that you're racist.
3: Now, if that
2: so you need to shut up and give up power.
3: If that sounds like Calvin Ball, if you were a Calvin Hobbes fan back in the day,
2: yeah.
3: where he constantly changes the rules so you always lose, yes, that is exactly what that is.
2: One more note from the wonderful Helen Pluckrose. Allowing dissenting views to be believed or even spoken is to enable the discourses to continue to construct the oppressive systems and is akin to violence against marginalized groups. Dissenting beliefs must be corrected with education in CSJ theories and unconscious bias training. All must admit their complicity in oppressive systems. Dissenting speech must be silenced or punished, and dissenters must be removed from positions of authority and visibility. And she points out that part is weakening now. People aren't being shoved out of careers for saying, of course, Black Lives Matter, all lives matter, for instance. So I just thought that was a really, really clear, concise definition of the worldview that these people have learned. And, you know, we could talk about the origins of it, but we have before and we will again. I'm going to throw this in for fun and then we'll get to the DSA. That socialist Senate nominee Angie Dixon in Florida, she's the black lady who always wears that pink fuchsia. Is that what you call it? Shade of pink? I've always been bad at like your second tier colors. I can tell you what's green, but whether it's Kelly green or...
3: What an interesting thing to know about yourself.
2: I'm not interested. I can never remember.
3: I've always been bad at second-tier colors.
2: Yeah, it's just...
3: You have a very intricate knowledge of your strengths and weaknesses.
2: Well, yeah, I actually do because I like to be right. But the other thing I'm terrible at is identifying plants. I've tried to remember what plants are which, and I just can't.
3: I have no idea.
2: I always have to ask my wife, what is that bush again?
3: I have no idea where I rank on the plant identifying scale. I got brain damage. I should put some thought into these things.
2: Eh, it wouldn't do me any good. Anyway, so this socialist Democrat, Angie Dixon, she's an avowed Democratic socialist, doesn't believe in private property. She owns two homes and raked in at least $270,000 last year. She is absolutely, like all of these people are, crazy. A child of affluence who's somehow feels guilty about it, I guess. Anyway, that brings us to the main topic. The New York Times had a piece recently. The headline was, Seeking Jolt, GOP Turns to a New Red Scare. And as who wrote this? Ira Stoll wrote in the Free Beacon, even by the standards of modern partisan cheerleading, every once in a while, okay, almost every day, an article comes along that is so shameless in its Democratic Party advocacy that it's enough to make a reader laugh out loud or at least engage in a visible eye roll. And it goes through how it's a red scare. The accusation that Democrats are communists is, quote, far-fetched, quote, baseless, because, quote, no credible midterm candidate identifies as a communist. Also, the charge, quote, has little overlap with Democrats' actual platforms. But then finally, in the 14th paragraph, they get to the Bernie Sanders and all these Democratic socialists praising the Cuban Revolution or of what's a Daria Liza Avila Chevalier. God, too many names. Once maintained a social media account that suggested public libraries should carry more Marxist literature. And then Ira Stoll gets into the fact that Marxists always claim they're not Marxists in the U.S. They always claim they're not communists.
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5: Making their way to the UN, I'm Daria Albinger, Fox News. World leaders will meet in New York City next week for the UN General Assembly. Fox's Madeline Rivera says that includes President Trump.
6: President Trump is expected to repeat his calls that Iran cannot have a nuclear weapon when he addresses the United Nations General Assembly in New York next week. Despite the war, the State Department has allowed a core Iranian delegation to attend the event. Iranian President Masoud Pezeshkian is reportedly one of the officials who has been granted a visa. But a senior administration official did not say whether there will be any meetings between the U.S. and Iran. The General Assembly comes against the backdrop of Chinese President Xi Jinping's state visit to D.C. China's relationship with Iran is under the spotlight. China is accused of propping up Iran's war machine by buying its oil, supplying the regime with weapons and even intelligence that's helping to target U.S. troops, allegedly.
5: The Wall Street Journal is reporting that U.S. officials believe Iran obtained high-resolution satellite images of an American base in Jordan from Chinese entities before an attack which killed three U.S. service members. The president's declaring a diplomatic victory, announcing a new three-way security deal between the U.S., Denmark, and Greenland. It's set to be signed at the U.N. next week. He says the pact gives U.S. permanent security control over Greenland, blocking Russia and China from building military bases there, but leaders from Denmark and Greenland stress the agreement respects their local sovereignty. Comedian Carrot Top is recovering in a Las Vegas hospital following an apparent suicide attempt. The 61-year-old performer rushed to the emergency room yesterday following the cancellation of his residency at the Luxor. He's facing multiple federal lawsuits, including sexual exploitation. His representative says that he is receiving care and his family is asking for privacy. America is listening to Fox News.
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28: I'm Roger Murray. A man was arrested Thursday after allegedly firing a rifle at another man near a church in Kahalu. Police say at around 2 p.m., a 38-year-old man reported that after an argument, the suspect, a 45-year-old man, allegedly pointed a black rifle at him and fired in his direction but missed. HPD said officers located the suspect near Kamehameha Highway and Lihikai Drive. He was arrested on suspicion of second-degree attempted murder. More than 200 U.S. service members are being honored after being identified over the past year. The Defense POW MIA Accounting Agency hosted its 2026 Prisoner of War and Missing in Action Recognition Day ceremony Friday at Punch Bowl. Attendees gathered at the National Memorial Cemetery of the Pacific to hear the names of those identified since the last ceremony. The annual event notes the nation's commitment to account for missing service members and honor the fallen. Pupukea Beach Park restrooms are leaking wastewater into Shark's Cove. Environmental testing company spokesperson at WAI says they used non-toxic fluorescent dye as a tracer. It took 1 week for the dye to show up in the tide pools and another week to move into the ocean. Officials say additional testing for bacteria and other related pathogens are the next steps. Hawaii conservationists are using $500,000 in insurance payouts to repair coral reefs damaged by Hurricane Lala and Lowell. The Nature Conservancy's reef insurance policy paid $200,000 after Lala and $300,000 after Lowell based on the storm's wind speeds and proximity. The payouts support damage assessments and restoration through the Hawaii Emergency Reef Restoration Network. Crews reattached more than 200 damaged corals in one day along Hawaii Island. From the News Radio, 830 KHVH News Center, I'm Roger Mari.
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14: Hey, your life will change if you change yourself. Where am I getting that from, Adria?
13: You're getting that from your LinkedIn posts.
14: My LinkedIn post of the day. So again, that is your life will change if you change yourself. Adrian, why don't you ask me where I got that from?
13: Attilio, where did you get that from?
14: I'm so glad you asked. I actually got that from Jim Rohn.
13: Mm-hmm.
14: Jim Rohn's very, Tony Robbins, you know, probably one of the most successful personal growth coaches on planet Earth right now, cites and or, you know, credits Jim Rohn for being his mentor.
13: Mm-hmm.
14: But life will change if you are willing to change. What that means is, like, you're not going to have any ability to change the things physically that are happening around you, other people, situations, but you have the ability to change what's going on between that 6 inches between your earlobes.
13: Mm-hmm.
14: And so a lot of times what I find is that agents will blame their lack of production on what's going on with the economy. And my response to that is that, you know, we'll blame stuff like, oh, the market's down, interest rates are high, we've got a war,

0: war in Iran and Ukraine, inventory is low. And I would say that that's a victim mindset.
1: Mm-hmm.
0: Because if you take a look at any kind of business or industry, any kind of organization, regardless of what's going on, even during the Great Depression in 1929, when stockbrokers were throwing themselves out of the windows of their offices, people made money at that time too. And so what Adrian and I have built, or the business strategy that we have, Adrian, do we have an economically driven business or a strategically driven business?
1: We have a strategically driven business, and, you know, we're able to make changes and work ahead of what's happening, right? By being like having these habits.
0: And so if you want to be a successful agent, the strategy isn't that complicated. Just go to jointeamlally.com. 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The next one is what? November 2nd, I think.
1: Yes.
0: Sometime in November.
1: The first Monday in November.
0: Just go to HawaiiCareerNight.com. Speaking of somebody else, another business person that has a strategic initiative in their business, who's that?
1: That would be Danny Langerman
0: with
1: DHA Financial. Hey, Danny, what's your mortgage tip of the week?
0: Yes.
2: So today I just wanted to talk a little bit about first-time home buyers. A lot of people think that if they've never bought a house before, they're considered a first-time home buyer, which they are. But a first-time home buyer is actually defined with anyone that hasn't owned a property within the last 3 years. So you may have owned a property 4 or 5 years ago. Now you get that opportunity to be a first-time home buyer. And a lot of times you can get a better interest rate with that as well.
1: So with that better interest rate, are you talking like typically like 0.5%, 0.5%? Like, is it like how big of a discount do you get for being that first time home buyer?
2: So it can be anywhere from 0.25% to 0.5%. So it can be a significant, and both Fannie and Freddie offer this. And not only that, being a first time home buyer, you only have to put 3% down instead of 5% for a conventional loan.
1: Yeah. Wow. So you can put down less and you get a lower rate just for not having been an owner of any real estate in the last 3 years.
0: Yeah. And let's talk about that, because you brought it up at our last team meeting that people have a misperception of what is the definition of a first time home buyer.
1: Mm-hmm.
0: And so go ahead and share that one more time, Danny. What is the definition of a first time home buyer?
2: So anyone that has not had owned property within the last 3 years.
0: Yes. So.
1: And that means too that like you cannot be like a co-signer, right? Or like on title.
0: An interest.
1: Right? No interest in any properties for the last 3 years.
0: That's it.
2: So actually you can have a co-signer. So if I have my son, for example, he would be considered a home buyer even if I am co-signing on it.
0: Gotcha.
1: So you could get the first time home buyer rate and co-sign with your first time home buyer.
2: Correct.
1: And okay, nice. Okay.
0: Yeah. So you're like, as a dad, you're like, oh man, they're adults. They're all grown up. I thought I was done with the allowance.
2: You're not.
0: And now you have a different kind of allowance, co-signing, helping them buy a house.
2: And use.
0: Yeah.
1: Okay. All right. Well, excellent reminder and tip about first time home buyer definitions. And then also all of the awesome programs that are available for the first time home buyers with less down, lower interest rates. And, you know, of course, just you could give Danny a call if you have more questions about this first time home buyer or anything mortgage related.
0: I want to speak directly to the agents out there. I will tell you, if you're working with buyers, 80, 90% of your success is going to be the lender that you are referring your client to.
1: Mm-hmm.
0: If you want to be more successful with your buy-side transactions with the interest rates and how competitive it is, you definitely want to give Danny a call, 808-707-7535. Again, that number is 707-7535. And I'll tell you, our direct and personal experience with Danny is highly responsive. And that's important too.
1: And knowledgeable. 30-plus years in the business.
0: 30-plus years in the business. He started when he was 10.
1: Mm-hmm. He's seen a thing or two, lots of different types of markets and interest rates and lots of problem solving involved there.
0: Thanks, Danny.
1: Thanks. All right. Again, that's Danny Langerman. You can find out more about him by going to our resource tab on Team Lally. And actually, you'll see all of the experts that we trust there, including Danny.
0: You know, I want to talk to you guys about leverage, how we get leverage. Leverage equals the quality of your life. That was another post that I had. Leverage equals the quality. Actually, it wasn't probably a post. It was just a comment.

0: So that would be an exception. Makua Valley. We have not sold a home in Makua Valley. Not again, unless you have a bunker and that's what you want to live in.
1: All right. So these are not bunkers. These are beautiful homes that are going to be hosted this Sunday. So the first one that we are going to be talking about is at, looks like it's 201 Ahua Avenue. This one is unit number 3213. It's listed for $749,000.
0: This is a one bedroom, one bath, 594 square feet. This is on the 32nd floor of the Waikiki Banyan. It's a corner unit with Mountain City, Ocean, and Diamond Head views. Legal nightly vacation rental. I'll say that one more time.
1: Legal
0: nightly or daily.
1: Yeah.
0: That's critically important because there are a lot of people on it. You go on Airbnb, they're doing the nightly, daily rentals. They're not legal.
1: Yep.
0: They're not legal. This one is legal.
1: There's also an assigned parking with EV charging and resort style amenities.
0: I will tell you, for Waikiki, that is rare because a lot of the code that we have today for buildings there is you got to have adequate parking. Back in the day when these things were built, you'd be lucky if you got parking.
1: Yep. All right. So next up, we have another open house to talk about. This one's in Ava Beach.
0: Yes.
1: At Ocean Point, Kaioli Street, unit 3101.
0: And the asking price is $725,000. This is a three bedroom, 2.5 bath, 1,183 square feet, updated corner and Spinnaker Place. Spinnaker Place is a great place in Ava Beach.
1: Within Ocean Point,
0: because it's just the location is really good to the shopping, the schools.
1: There's an urgent care center right around the corner.
0: Yeah.
1: Yep. It's great. Two car garage, central AC, resort self community and amenities.
0: Yep.
1: All right. So, next up, we've got the Consulate Corner Unit. This one is on Makiki Street, unit 601. It's listed at $425,000.
0: This is a two-bedroom, one bath, 750 square feet, remodeled corner unit at the Consulate with city and mountain views, open lanai, in-unit washer and dryer, assigned parking. Ooh, that's another rarity, assigned parking and community pool. What's the next one, Adrian?
1: Oh, and then this Consulate is the grand open. So the owners have been very busy preparing. So this is the first time that anyone's going to get to see it.
0: I will tell you, that is a strategy. Agents out there, rip off and duplicate. We don't care. Mm-hmm. Do it. But if you're a seller, I'm going to tell you right now, hello, open houses don't sell homes. Open houses don't sell homes. Now that's a weird thing to say after we're just listing all these open houses, but most agents are going to sit in open house. We work them.
1: Yep.
0: And what we're doing is there's a whole bunch of pre-marketing. There's a whole bunch of strategy that starts the moment that you sign a listing with us up until that open house. And it's not just, hey, go throw some signs out on the street. Hope some warm bodies walk in the front door. We have a whole strategy to build up to that first open house. And it works every single time.
1: So come visit the Consulate.
0: The Consulate.
1: A cute unit. All right, next up, we're headed over to Kaneohe.
0: Yeah, this is a wood paneled Kaneohe estate. Where is it on the sheet? Okay, wait, there it is. This is 4-5. I'm getting confused because we have this paper. We have so many open houses that I got to like scan up and down. 45212 Nohonani Place, unit 212. This is in Kaneohe. Asking price is $2,259,000.
1: This one is a very large home.
0: Very huge.
1: Seven bedrooms, five baths, 5,600 square foot under roof.
0: Now, typically you get 5,600 square feet. That's the size of the lot.
1: That's the house.
0: This is the living space. Expansive Kaneohe Estate, 22,000 foot lot with dual primary suites, game room, solar PV system, fruit trees, and flexible multi-general.
1: There's three separate living areas. You can have three different families all living under one roof.
0: And for the locals, the Hawaiians in the house, they have an emo pit.
1: Mm. Lots of parking too.
0: Yeah. All right, next one.
1: All right, this is the last one. It's in Mililani, the cul-de-sac home.
0: 94-21 Apohele Place, Mililani. This is going to be $1,075,000 and
1: three bedrooms, two baths, 1,400 square foot. Again, on that cul-de-sac with the main level bedroom and bath, covered lanai, fully fenced yard, a two-car carport, and access to Mililani Town Association Recreation Centers and pools.
0: Hey, everybody. I want to talk to you guys about a property we have out in the beautiful

0: beautiful valley of Makaha. This is in the Makaha Valley Plantation Complex. And listen to what I'm about to tell you. Stop what you're doing. I'm hoping you're sitting down, because if I tell you this price, you might fall down. This is $150,000. Let me say that again. $150,000 is the asking price for a fee simple condo right here on Oahu.
1: It is 84688 Ala Mahiku Street, unit 162C. So this is the top floor unit with the best views.
0: The best views in the Makaha Valley Plantation. 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
1: corner unit. Vaulted ceilings.
0: Corner unit. It's not yes. The middle. It's the corner. And go ahead. Give them open living.
1: All right. 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
0: At $150,000, I'm going to keep saying it over and over till you get annoyed. Mm-hmm. We expect people are going to want information on this property quickly.
1: 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There's not an open house.
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0: And don't wait. Get the information and get your private showing scheduled.
1: All right. Well, we are going to take a break, but stay with us. When we come back, we'll be talking with Mike Bermia of Coral Crater Adventure Park. 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
1: Well, hey, everybody, we're going to welcome our next guest, which is Mike Bermea of Coral Crater Adventure Park, originally from Illinois. Mike moved to Hawaii in 2011 while serving in the Air Force, and has a longtime passion for off-roading, dirt biking, and outdoor adventure eventually led him to the Coral Crater in 2019.
0: Today, Mike gets to design, develop, and share the kinds of adventures he personally loves with thousands of guests each year. From zip lining and off-road experiences to the park's newest electric dirt bikes, his work brings together motorsports, outdoor recreation, and memorable experiences. I want to say please welcome back our guest, Mike Bermea. It's been a while. So nice to see you.
2: It's really nice seeing you guys again.
1: Sure. I was just, before we brought you on and before the break, we were talking about how we had done a team building event out there, and it was super fun.
2: Yeah.
1: And you know, it's nothing. I think, you know, it's a win. It's a good experience when you hear adults screaming like little boys and girls. And that was just going to the restroom. We hadn't even started the zip line yet. They were so excited to be there. So
0: you guys are up to some new things, right? Coral Crater has been around for a little while, and you are innovating.
1: You know what's super cool about you guys' location? You get hundreds and hundreds and hundreds of cars that drive past that. Mm-hmm. So for people to understand where this is, if you go in Kapolei, you got the big FBI building. Mm-hmm. And that intersection that goes all the way out to Kalailoa back there. And then it's also the road that everybody goes to go to White Plains. But right at that intersection with the FBI building, you guys are like right in that crater. Tell people, like, how the heck can you have a 40-foot tower, or however tall that thing is, and we can't see it? Tell us the history of the location.
2: Yeah, so Coral Crater is exactly what it sounds like. It is a crater that was originally dug by the military to harvest the coral rock that they used to make the cement for the runways, both at Barber's Point right behind it. So there is a 60-foot hole right at that intersection there. Most people have no ideas even that. So when you come into the park and you go ziplining, you're actually ziplining down into the crater. And our adventure tower sits at the base of the crater as well. So you can only see the top sticking out.
1: Yeah. And you don't realize how deep it is, but it's super fun. Let's talk about all the new stuff, because I would say a lot of people are familiar with zip lining, but let's talk
0: about the tower, right?
1: The tower, and then Adrian, like,
0: and the ATVs.
1: We've done zip lining, what, New Zealand?
0: Mm-hmm.
1: Mexico.
0: Where else? Costa Rica. They're like zipline connoisseurs.
1: We're zipline sommeliers. And so,
0: But you know what though? The one time that I was ziplining at Coral Crater, the coolest thing happened. There was a white owl.
1: Well, yeah, we did it during that
0: nighttime. A white owl flew and was like right there, just right up close to me.
1: Yeah,
0: I was like
1: white barn owl. People don't realize that owl.
0: I think it was good luck.
1: Yeah, owl. I don't know if that was a native species, but the Hawaiian word for owl is pueo.
0: Yes.
1: And they're nocturnal. And so, yeah, we were doing that in the evening. That was super cool.
2: He loves
0: But let's move on.
2: Zip liners down the line at night. Yeah. He likes to fly right next to you.
1: You have a name for this owl?
2: I don't know.
1: You guys should have a name the owl contest.
2: We should name him.
1: Name the owl contest.
2: That's a great idea.
1: And then whoever wins the contest gets 1 year supply of Tootsie Rolls. See, I'm dating myself. Both of you guys are too young.
0: No, I know about that with the licking of the
1: it was how many licks does it take to get to the center of a Tootsie
0: Roll? Yes. And it's an owl.
1: The character was an owl. And he goes, lick, lick, crunch. He just bit through it. But it was an owl character. And then, there's a lot of connections to the owl. Wisdom, the National Park Service. What's that one?
0: I don't know.
1: Give a hoot, don't pollute. Okay. That was a PSA announcement back in the day. Again,
0: I think that was before me.
1: That was before both of you guys.
0: Okay, so they've added now this electric dirt bike experience. This is a new thing that you guys are offering, and we're excited to share it with our listeners. Mike, tell us a little bit about this dirt bike experience.
2: Yeah. So we have developed an arrive and ride dirt bike tour. So in other words, you don't need a bike, you don't need gear, you don't even need bike riding experience. You just show up, everything's included. We'll even coach you if you're a beginner as needed. What's happened is the electric bikes have come so far that it's removed a lot of the intimidation factor involved with dirt bike riding. So now we believe that we've been able to develop this tour so you can focus on learning, riding, having fun, instead of how to clutch.
1: Yeah. You can even say, hey, it's just like riding a bike. Oh, because it is a bike, but it's electric. And are people doing like pedal assist, or are they doing full-on electric mode, or a combination thereof?
2: These are actual dirt bikes. They are not electric.
1: No pedals then.
2: They are electric motors.
1: Yeah.
2: And we have very
1: electric
2: small
1: motorcycles.
2: Bikes.
1: Okay, no pedaling.
2: Yeah. We have small bikes that, you know, we go as young as 9 years old. And then we have three different sizes of bike. So, And
1: you know, what's cool too is that it doesn't have all the loud noise like a dirt bike. Because I've ridden dirt bikes, two-stroke, four-stroke, street bikes and stuff like that. And you don't have all that loud noise that's distracting you. You're on a closed course. And what else? What's been the feedback from the people like doing this? We're showing the video. It looks fun.
0: Yeah.
2: So as far as the electric dirt bikes goes, one of our most successful tours to ever start. I think everybody has this idea that dirt bikes are cool. And the barrier to entry has been so high for so long. You used to have to buy a truck, buy a bike, go somewhere that allow you to ride it. You know, the noise would be too loud. And we're finally at a point within the industry that, you know, these are beginner level and can be tuned up, like, as you progress to real dirt bike power. So it's been a dream of mine to have a tour like this for a long time. And I think finally the electric dirt bike realm has progressed to that level.
1: Yeah.
0: Now, Mike, you guys are offering some dirt bike memberships for the people that just love that first experience and they want to keep coming back for more.
1: Yeah.
0: How does that work?
2: So if you've got a bike, which are extremely popular, as you guys probably know, see all the kids riding around on them. You've got a bike, we've got an actual safe place to ride. So our memberships are going to be dedicated more towards local riders looking to regularly ride, build their skills, and become part of the dirt bike community, electric dirt bike community here in Ottawa. So those have opened up this month.
1: It's a whole community because everybody goes kuhuku. I was a basic rider instructor for the National Safety Foundation as part of the Department of Transportation for the state of Hawaii. So for like 6 years, I was teaching people who couldn't even spell motorcycle in one weekend how to operate safely a motorcycle, gas motorcycle. And one of the things that I talked about all the different types of bikes, but I talked about it for people that want to own dirt bikes, that Oahu, it's kind of challenging because the places that you're going to ride majority of the time is private property.
0: Yeah.
1: And so you're trespassing and it's like, where the heck are you going to go now?
0: Well, this is private property, but you won't be trespassing if you have a membership.
1: Yeah.
0: Right.
1: So I would say and correct me if I'm wrong, Mike, the bike is all dirty, all dusty, and they just hand it back to you.
2: That's correct. And, you know, because we know most people are learning or even attempting this for the first time, you know, you crashed a bike, totally okay. We expect it. We have mechanics on hand to fix the damages that it causes. No big deal.
0: Now, Mike, this has been a long time passion of yours.
2: Uh-huh. That's right.
0: And like, clearly you've been like watching and building and just waiting to launch this. Are you one of the instructors or where will we find you in Coral Crater?
1: In the process,
0: yeah.
2: So, I wish I could be an instructor every day because it is one of my, like I said, a dream of mine to have this tour. However, you know, I am the general manager, so a lot of my day is inundated with general manager tasks. But every once in a while, you know, towards the end of the day, you will catch me out there, put down a few laps. I love to ride with anybody who wants to rip. They'll do it. So
1: now, if you put any, some people, you put them on anything with two wheels, they're just going to flop over like a dead fish. Because even in my motorcycle class, we had people with balance issues. So you also have the four-wheelers out there. Talk about those a little bit. You know, even if you don't know how to drive on four-wheeler, you can be on passenger.
2: That's
1: and scream
2: right.
1: like an 11-year-old girl. Because we did that too. That was fun. I did that with my kids. That was super fun. Talk
2: right.
1: about that, because is the dirt bikes on like a little track, but then the four-wheelers go around the whole thing?
2: Correct. So our dirt bikes are on a pit bike track that we've designed and built. We've got jumps and bank turns and everything. However, our side-by-sides, they are more of a trail ride. They are guided tour. You do follow our guide throughout the crater. We have over 6 miles of trail when you calculate it all forward and back. And our goal is to have more of an adrenaline type real driver experience instead of a scenic tour like you see in most places. You're going to get dusty, dirty, muddy in the winter for sure. It's bumpy. It feels fast. It's a very cool experience. As you said yourself, you got to go out there with your daughter. So,
1: Went out there with the kids, and then speak to the companies and stuff, because we took the team out.
0: Yeah, we did a team building event.
1: That was super fun. Talk about team building events.
0: What other kind of events? I know you guys have so much.
2: So
0: that's going on at Coral Crater.
2: Right. In the development this last couple of years has been quite extreme, actually. The place has gotten quite a facelift since the last time you were out here. We are currently, you know, redoing our whole waiting area and bringing in, we've got multiple spots where you can have like corporate events or birthday parties. And then, you know, we have packages that go with our tower, our adventure tower, which is where you guys have done your team building events in the past. The tower itself is it's a very good tour to get, you know, 20, 30 people out all at once, all laughing and having fun and challenging each other. Because it is, you know, at height, getting that adrenaline pump. But we also have zip lining for corporate events, for if you want to just, you know, more go for the ride of zip lining through the jungle. That's our tower that's up on the screen right now.
1: Yeah.
2: And, and now we've built out some areas where you guys can come as a team, have lunch, hang out, go and do our event.
1: Yeah.
0: And you guys offer a luau, right?
2: Right.
1: Nighttime.
0: Yeah.
2: So our
1: nighttime is kind of attractive because, you know, everybody knows we're here in Kapolei. We're in the Gobi Desert of Oahu.
2: Right.
1: And it gets like
0: hot,
1: flaming hot Cheeto hot in the daytime. So the night alternative is kind of cool.
0: Mm-hmm.
1: And it's a different experience and it's cooler too. We've done both. And like I said, you get to, if you go to the nighttime zip lining, you'll be able to enter a drawing to name the owl.
0: If the owl decides to come and show himself, because you don't get to see him every time.
2: Right? I'll nominate, for Attilio. Named after
1: Attilio. There you go.
2: There you go.
1: Talk about people with the different levels of, what do you call it? Like fear or risk. How do you guys, help with the,
0: people that are risk averse.
1: Let's speak to
0: the nervous people.
2: Absolutely.
1: What's the youngest that you'll start with? Because the families like to come out. What's the youngest? And then what's the oldest? You have an age cutoff?
2: We don't have an upper level age cutoff. We've had, as old as 96 on one of our tours. And the year before she had done skydiving. So she was a trooper. But, our minimum age right now

0: is 6 years old to do our adventure tower and to do our zip lining. As young as 9 years old can get on the dirt bikes. And coming soon, this fall, we are currently working on building this, is our next big thing is our jungle buggies, which if you guys know what a power wheel is, these are about the coolest power wheels on the face of the earth. They're four-wheel drive, leather seat, touch screen, and we have a course that we're allowing as young as 3 year-old to drive these little power wheels through our crater, on a closed course. And if you find your 3 year-old maybe not ready to drive themselves, they do come with a remote control where the parents can help their 3 year-old drive around. And so that's from
1: Oh, I
0: 3 to 8 years old. Yeah. And we're very excited
1: Wow.
0: to
1: Nice.
0: open this one up, coming soon. Like I said, we don't have an
1: Oh.
0: exact date yet, but we're working on it. So, and
1: I'm so Mike, do you still have the fluffy chickens, or have they found
2: Yes, what's
1: other
2: going on with the
1: homes?
2: fluffy chickens?
0: So with the luau, we have had to take the fluffy chickens to farms and stuff now.
1: Oh,
0: They're every
2: okay.
0: once in a while they do show
2: Because,
0: up. They just kind of
2: okay.
0: find their way to the crater. But we end up there is a local farm that we donate the chickens to as they
2: They didn't turn into Kahlua chicken, did they? Or Huli
0: No.
2: Huli chicken? They went to the farm?
0: They go to the
2: Okay.
0: farm. So yeah, and the like I said, we do offer a luau now. It's a partner company called Mauka Luau, and they do a great luau.
2: Nice.
0: They are one of the more
2: Yeah.
0: popular luaus on the island, and hundreds of people every day get to come and enjoy the
2: Nice.
0: cultural aspect of a luau.
1: So, with that, obviously, like a lot of the people coming to the luau are usually our visitors,
2: Yeah.
1: right? The
0: Yes.
1: tourists. But sometimes the local people, they like to come out and partake in the luau, maybe with their visiting friends and family, and or just come out and just have a fun time at Coral Crater. Do you guys still offer some kind of a Kama'aina discounts
2: Yeah.
1: with your all of your activities?
0: Yes, we do. And if we do change them seasonally, so the best way to check to see what our Kama'aina discounts are is to go to our webpage, coralcrater.com, and look to see what the current rates are for Kama'aina. Obviously we offer a much greater discount during slower seasons for Kama'aina for
1: Yes.
0: family. So during the summer, it gets extremely busy here. But definitely off season, like right now, is a great time to come check us out here locally.
2: Yeah, it's cooler off season, not so busy. I would say if you're a business out there, this would be a perfect time to do, stop doing those end of the year boring parties where you're giving away 59 TVs from Costco and everybody overeats.
1: Do
2: Just
1: this.
2: do this instead.
1: Get
2: People
1: active. Get out in
2: get active,
1: nature.
2: move their bodies.
1: Yeah.
2: It's right here in Kapolei. You know why local people don't go to town? No more parking. You guys have
1: Plenty
2: plenty of
1: parking.
2: parking.
1: Plenty
2: You
1: of
2: have plenty of
1: parking.
2: parking. There's no traffic. You guys are right here. I think people in town with corporate should do their corporate events at Coral Crater. You're supporting a local business.
1: Are you having a lot of holiday parties? Are people booking their holiday parties for Coral Crater?
0: We've had quite a few actually already sign up.
2: Nice.
0: So
2: Yeah.
0: it space is limited, obviously. So if you are thinking about
2: Yeah.
0: that, you should definitely get a hold of us sooner than later. But yeah, we've definitely helping the local businesses that are looking for something a little different, as you said, Atilio,
2: Yeah.
0: to do their holiday.
2: Yeah, birthday parties, corporate events, bachelor, bachelorette parties.
0: Yeah.
2: Just make sure don't have bachelorette and the bachelor parties overlapping. They got to be in separate times and separate parts of the park, or it's going to be like on beef or something. And then local people come to the luau. You know why? Because the tourists don't eat the poi, and you're going to have plenty of poi left over for you locals.
0: Right.
2: Luau's is the best to go scarf all the poi.
1: Oh, and
2: And
1: then the fundraising. Tell us about this
2: oh yeah,
1: fundraising.
2: what's the fun in fundraising?
0: So fundraising is mostly done with schools and whatnot, but we can get onto
2: Okay.
0: any cause. How it works is, if let's say a school is looking to generate some funds for whatever their cause is, maybe it's a baseball team that wants to go to a tournament or something like that, they can contact us. And essentially, they are able to sell any of our tours, and they get up to 50% of the proceeds from that tour donated towards
1: them. Wow.
2: Nice.
0: Yeah.
1: I love that. It's a win-win. It's like
0: We're willing to work with just about anybody for any reason, as far as fundraising.
2: You know, there it takes me back to some really fond memories when I was in elementary school, Hui Mato Elementary in Temple Valley. I wanted a birthday party at the Sky Slide. And that's like way back in the day, like, you know, when kids who, you know, they go fall off the back end of the slide and say, yeah, use the duct tape. There was no lawyers and going emergency room. But we have to save all the cartons of milk for Formos. And Formos was like, if you bring whatever, 1,000 Formos milk containers, you get a free birthday party at the Sky Slide. And the Sky Slide was in Mapuna Puna.
1: Mm-hmm.
2: They had a big Sky Slide over there. We go down on the carpet. Have you guys ever thought about adding one Sky Slide? You can just start from the right at that intersection, go slide right down.
0: We're always
2: the Sky Slide.
0: We're always interested in new and exciting ways to play out here. But one of the things that we do pride ourselves on is, you know, everything that we do is we are always safety first. In fact, we've won awards just recently in the last couple years. We built our own in-house kind of technology that tracks incidents and really has helped us quite a bit in identifying potential issues and before they and mitigating them before we ever even have an issue. So
2: nice.
0: Yeah, it's we've been able to spot trends and really improve on our how we make decisions as far as safety. But we're always open to any cool idea. We just got to make sure we make it safe first.
2: Yeah.
0: So.
1: Yes. It's important. Safety first.
2: Mike, I don't know if you're into fitness races and stuff, but there's a big one that's sweeping around the globe. It's coming from Europe to the U.S. now, but it's called HYROX. Have you heard of HYROX?
0: I have not, but I'll definitely look into it.
2: Yeah, you should look it up. It's HYROX. Adrian and I are heading off in about a week to go do one in Rome. We've done it in Phoenix, Miami. New York City, but these are like 10,000-15,000 people showing up, spending all kind of money to do a fitness race and to be tortured, paying for pain. And so it's eight different stations that you go to with the 1 kilometer run in between. Yeah. I think you guys should do a version of the HYROX over there, calling it the Dusty HYROX. Dusty HYROX. And you could do that fitness race there on your guys' campus. I think it would be a cool version of the HYROX.
0: But, we're always open to cool ideas like
2: something
0: that.
2: That
0: sounds awesome.
1: I know.
2: Like Spartan, crazy Spartan.
1: Well, with someone like Mike in charge, I would expect no less. Like there's always new things that looks like are being innovated and brought to Coral Crater. And we're so excited to see you again. It's been a couple years.
0: Yeah.
1: I know you went off to the mainland and made your way back. So just we're so happy to see that you're here and making some new changes here to Coral Crater.
2: Bringing in the improvements and stuff like that. By the way, if you're just tuning in, this is the Team Lally Real Estate Show, home of the Guaranteed Sold program. Oh, buy it. We're on every Saturday on AM 830 KHVH. Listen to our show. Today's guest is Mike, General Manager for Coral Crater right here in Kapolei. They got zip lines. They got electric dirt bikes.
1: They have parties. They have corporate events. The luau, you got food trucks too. We didn't talk about the food trucks, but every once in a while we notice the food trucks are out there.
2: I'm excited about their new event. It's called, it's a combination between a luau and lawn darts. No, they don't have lawn darts.
1: Stop it.
2: Lawn darts is like that lawyer's dream bonanza of a litigation type toy. Like who was thinking of lawn darts? But, you guys are the opposite of lawn darts because everything is about safety.
1: Yes.
2: You have a big sign up that says like it's been 362 days since when baboos went do something dumb stuff over at our Coral Crater, the baboos calendar. And so since your last incident, and then, like I said, we've gone there I feel very competent, confident.
1: I think we have to go back for another visit now. Like, why haven't we not been back to go see Mike? We're going to come see you, Mike.
0: Yeah. You're definitely going to come see us. I think you'll be impressed with how far this place has come.
1: Yes.
2: Yeah, go to their website, coralcrater.com, coralcrater.com.
1: Yeah, book your experience now. Come on us. It's probably some really great deals that are happening when it's a little slower. Yep.
2: And you guys,
0: there are a couple of permanent food trucks. They're open 5 days a week. And they post their schedules.
2: Nice.
0: And then we do have a couple other vendors that show up from time to time, to serve food and snow cones and things like that. So,
2: yeah.
1: All right. So listeners, go check them out. Coralcrater.com. Book your experience. Go visit with Mike. Check out the dirt bikes or, do one of the other activities if dirt bikes are not your thing.
2: You can get some shave ice. Might be a little dusty, but that's okay. That's okay. That's some flavor from the Aina. Aina shave ice will be out there flavored locally by Kapolei.
1: So thank you. Thank you, Mike. So nice to see you. We're going to come visit with you. We'll get your schedule. We'll come pop on. Yes.
0: Look forward to having you guys, your whole team out. Thank you.
1: Aloha. Bye, Mike.
2: Thank you so much.
1: All right. And that was Mike over there with Coral Crater, general manager. He's actually, we helped him with some real estate. A while ago. Client. Yes. Yep. So we love Mike. All right. We've got some Google reviews.
2: Okay.
1: I'm just going to read one because I've got some other announcements before we end the show.
2: Go ahead.
1: All right. So this one is from Richard Warren.
2: Yeah.
1: He said, Adrian Anatilio and Team Lally are amazing. Their expertise and experience are invaluable. The support staff is phenomenal. And I could not recommend them highly enough.
2: Yeah.
1: All right. And then this one is from Tiffany A. She said, I really enjoyed working with JoJo. She is knowledgeable, responsive, and incredibly easy to work with. She takes the time to answer questions and makes the process feel smooth and straightforward.
2: Way to go, JoJo!
1: Yay, JoJo! I truly appreciate her professionalism and expertise and would highly recommend JoJo to anyone looking for a great agent.
2: Right.
1: All right. So because this is airing, this is on the 20th, the following Saturday, the 26th, I just wanted to just... there's been some postings we've been doing on our social media in regards for a fundraiser that we're trying to get the word out.
2: Well, we'll give you the context.
1: The backstory.
2: So, our friend Hank, on his birth certificate, it says Brian, but he on the North Shore community, he was known as Hank Foto.
1: Yeah.
2: Hank Foto, F-O-T-O. And he was a very well-known photographer, ocean photographer back in the day. With all of the big wave surfing, places like Tahiti, North Shore, and really put things on the map. So unfortunately, he passed away, and he still is survived by a 16-year-old son, Fender. And so we have collaborated or brought together Ruben Ira Jr., he's a local artist.
1: And he was on our show a few weeks back.
2: Yep. Yeah. So if you go to our website, but you can take out the link, there's going to be an auction. So he's taken one of the surfboards that the son used because they were and is creating an original, unique piece of art just for Hank. Just for Hank. And it's a memorial surfboard, original artwork. You got to understand that, give me some context with these awards. Some of these surfboards have been used for trophies for the Triple Crown.
1: Yes, and these surfboards typically go between $15,000 to $20,000, these artworks. So the starting bid for this one is $5,000.
2: Yep.
1: And we're hoping to 100% of the funds go to support Fender.
2: Fender is Hank's 16-year-old that has survived him and taking care of him and till he becomes an adult. He's a great kid. We've had a chance to meet him. Just a typical Kolohe boy out there on the North Shore, going to school.
1: He rides the dirt bikes.
2: Rides the dirt bike everywhere. If you are a big fan of the North Shore community.
1: Waves. Photography. Yeah. Take a look at it will be revealed. So it's like a big secret. We are posting kind of the process, but the board is going to be revealed at the memorial paddle out.
2: So okay, what is that? September 26th?
1: Yeah. And it looks like it's going to be at
2: Ava Beach Park.
1: It looks like it's at 1 p.m.
2: 1 p.m. Yep.
1: At Pipeline for the Hank Foto Memorial Paddle Out.
2: Okay.
1: But we'll have to verify. So it's double check. Because I've seen some different places and times.
2: Our website, but it's going to be super cool because they're doing a, this is to spread Hank's ashes into the ocean. You know, that's a very unique local tradition that we have here in Hawaii, and the surfers all make a big circle. If you go back, look up on YouTube, they did one for like Brother Is back in the day, and they must have had like 150 surfers in the water. And they'll be doing that also in Tahiti as well as in California. All of stomping grounds for Hank photo. But please come to our website and take a look at the auction. Click on it. Take a look at the art that's there.
1: If you go to the Team Lally Instagram, you'll see videos, pictures of like the process of some sample work. But this one is specifically being designed, knowing who Hank was, and just like, just it's going to be just a memorial piece, one of a kind, representing Hank photo. And the bidding will close on September 30th. So you'll get a chance to take a look at what has been revealed on the 26th. And then the bidding will close on the 30th of September.
2: And all the bidding can be done online at the website. Yep. So just go ahead and click on it. It's super easy. You big time surfers out there, people in the surf community, surf apparel, anything to do with the surfing industry, this would be a great way to give back to your community by supporting a local, very well-known photographer in the community, helped a lot of people, known a lot of surfers from a long time ago, old school days. And
1: help out a local artist. Like Ruben is 100% donating all of his time and resources. This is just an act of love to support.
2: And by the way, I would,
1: you know, to support vendor.
2: If you need some corporate art, some awards, some unique gifts, you have a big bougie house, you want to put in some local Hawaii art. The medium that he uses is all used surfboards, broken surfboards, full-size surfboards, any kind of surfboards. So a couple things are happening. He's creating an original piece of art. These take hundreds of hours to create.
1: Yeah. And he's like, I think he's doing this, like he's dedicating his like full 2 weeks. Yeah. Normally it takes a couple months.
2: Yeah.
1: But he's working around the clock to get this piece done.
2: These are carved 3D type relief type of sculptures. 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And so I'd highly go ahead and support the artist, RubenIraJr.com, Ruben Ira. 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He is a local resident right here in Ewa Beach, Oahu.
1: All right. 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

0: Tight security for the UN. I'm Roger Stern, Fox News. More than 100 world leaders will be in New York City for next week's UN General Assembly. The Secret Service is ramping up security ahead of their arrival. Here's Fox's CB Cotton.
1: All of those world leaders coming here to New York City for the General Assembly has triggered one of the largest security operations of the year. Thankfully, there are no known credible threats, but in a behind-the-scenes look, the Secret Service showed us how it'll be monitoring for anything that could pop up. The Secret Service works with 20 partner agencies, including the NYPD and the Department of War, all monitoring for potential threats across the city. The center's overhead lights change from green to yellow to red, depending on the current threat level, giving those inside a clear indication of the situation. Israeli Prime Minister Benjamin Netanyahu is expected to attend midweek, and the Secret Service says it'll be tracking any protest.
0: The Secret Service and NYPD are also preparing for drones and unauthorized aircraft. With border security and the threat of terrorism, key worries for the U.S., FBI Director Kash Patel tells Fox's Saturday in America that we're making progress.
2: We're able to stop these terrorist attacks. We've stopped 1,100, Kaylee, 1,100 terrorist attacks since the Trump administration came into power. That's a 22% increase from the prior 18 months. That happened because we broke the institutionalized mold.
0: Patel caused controversy at a Senate hearing this week, saying the FBI no longer considers bestiality to be an automatic barrier to becoming an FBI agent. The Democratic Republic of Congo has begun vaccinating frontline health workers against the fastest growing Ebola outbreak in history. 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
16: I'm Roger Mari. A man was arrested Thursday after allegedly firing a rifle at another man near a church in Kahului. Police say at around 2 p.m., a 38-year-old man reported that after an argument, the suspect, a 45-year-old man, allegedly pointed a black rifle at him and fired in his direction but missed. HPD said officers located the suspect near Kamehameha Highway and Lihikai Drive. He was arrested on suspicion of second-degree attempted murder. More than 200 U.S. service members are being honored after being identified over the past year. The Defense POW MIA Accounting Agency hosted its 2026 Prisoner of War and Missing in Action Recognition Day ceremony Friday at Punchbowl. Attendees gathered at the National Memorial Cemetery of the Pacific to hear the names of those identified since the last ceremony. The annual event notes the nation's commitment to account for missing service members and honor the fallen. Hawaii conservationists are using $500,000 in insurance payouts to repair coral reefs damaged by hurricanes Lala and Lowell. The Nature Conservancy's reef insurance policy paid $200,000 after Lala and $300,000 after Lowell based on the storm's wind speeds and proximity. The payouts support damage assessments and restoration through the Hawaii Emergency Reef Restoration Network. Crews reattached more than 200 damaged corals in one day along Hawaii Island. Pupukea Beach Park restrooms are leaking wastewater into Shark's Cove. Environmental testing company spokesperson at WAI says they used toxic fluorescent dye as a tracer. It took 1 week for the dye to show up in the tide pools and another week to move into the ocean. From the News Radio, 830 KHVH News Center, I'm Roger Mari.
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2: Hello, America. Got a great hour for you. I think it was on 9/11. We had Danny Bermawi on. He is the founder and CEO of Ideological Defense Institute. And he was talking about the anti-jihad campaign for Infidel Awareness Month. I didn't even know it was. But PR Wire, which is, a news wire that always just publishes people's PR releases, would not release this because they said it was too controversial. And that's why I had him on. I'm like, what could possibly be so controversial? Well, here it is. He was a Muslim. He was born in Jordan. And he was a guy who saw September 11th and cheered. And then came to Christ and is like, what is happening? And he had some experience. And I don't know what they are yet. I want to start here. I don't know what his experience was, but it totally turned him. He's like, I'm on the wrong side. And now he is leading campaigns to say, wake up, wake up, wake up, because here it comes. And he is right about that. Danny is joining us here in just 60 seconds. Stand by first. 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

0: Danny, welcome back to the program. I'm glad you're here. We had such a huge response to you when you were first on because people wanted to hear your story. So can we start there? Tell me your story. You were born in Jordan and you were a diehard. You, if I'm not mistaken, you told me you cheered on 9/11 and not for the Americans.
1: Good morning, Glenn. Yeah, I was 13, as I told you, but it doesn't mean that I was a radical, because that is a misconception. If you are a Muslim, then you side with Islam. You side with Allah. You side with the believers, the followers, the faithful to Allah. And America is against Allah. So I cheered not because I was a radical. And in 2006, I became devout. But again, that was not radicalism. That was just mainstream Islam. I became devout in response to the Danish cartoonist who drew the Prophet of Islam in Denmark, if you remember, in 2006. And I decided, all right, I'm going to defend Allah. I'm going to defend Islam. I'm going to defend the faith. And 1 year later, I left Islam. So, of course, it's a long journey. But,
0: wait. Why did you? I mean, you're ready to go defend Islam. What changed?
1: I could answer this question in different ways, but I would say that first, the theological answer. In Christianity, we have something called justification. You feel at peace with God. You're justified, not because of your performance, but because of what God has done on your behalf. In Islam, there's no sense of justification. You feel this enmity. No matter what you do, how dedicated you are, I'm not exaggerating. I would wake up at 4 in the morning and then wash with cold, freezing water, because that gets me more credit with Allah. And walk to the mosque, and I take the longer road because that gets me more credit, in dark. As I was praying, God, please give me peace. God, please give me your light. And a year later, there was nothing, absolutely nothing. And of course, on top of that, you read the history, you read the violence, you read the personal life of Muhammad, and God sent someone my way who started planting the seeds of doubt. You know, when you read the Quran, for example, if you're a Muslim and you read the Quran, you read to worship, not to understand. There's no critical thinking there. And I did that for all of my life. And then this guy started, you know, asking questions like, hey, what do you think of this? What do you think of that? And for the first time, I would be reading the Quran and, oh my goodness, Muhammad married his daughter-in-law. I was like, what is this? And then I would say, okay, there got to be an answer. I would go to an imam or a cleric, and I was like, what do you think of this verse? And no answer. So anyway, I left Islam and I became Christian after reading the Gospels. And that's what happened.
0: Have you heard this? I've heard this. I don't know if any of this is true, but I have heard that there's a ton of Muslims that are converting now, especially over in the Middle East, because they're having dreams of Jesus. Have you heard that?
1: Yes, I heard that. I was a missionary in the Middle East for 14 years. I worked in 8 different countries, planting churches, preaching the gospel. And I'm not a big fan of the theology behind dreams. I'm Reformed, so I know that many audience won't like that. But anyway, no, I believe that millions of Muslims are leaving Islam. Millions. You won't believe that full churches are women in hijab. They just converted, and they still wear the hijab. It's a cultural thing. Mm-hmm. But yeah, it's happening all over the Islamic world. That's for sure.
0: You said something a minute ago that there are no radicals. How do you explain that?
1: Yeah, the radicals in Islam, they are the secular, the moderate. Because what is radicalism? You're not adhering to the genuinely to the faith. If you are following the commandments of the faith as Allah meant them to be or Muhammad meant them to be, then you are just moderate. And ISIS, Al-Qaeda, they're moderate Muslims. They are the true followers.

0: because they don't follow Sharia anymore. They don't behead you. They don't stone you. They used to do that in Saudi Arabia until recently. That is Islam. That is moderate Islam. And there's, let me be clear here. Islam is monolithic. Let me repeat that. Islam is monolithic. I know that many people love to say, oh, Islam has different set of beliefs and different currents. That is not true. Muslim sects, they differ on ridiculously minor things or non-theological things. I'll give you an example. The two major sects in Islam, Sunni and Shia, you know, Iran and Saudi Arabia, they have been fighting for 14 centuries. You would think, oh, they're fighting over theology, just like Protestant and Catholics. No, they're fighting over politics. Who should have been the caliph after Muhammad? Is it Ali or Umar? But on theology, they don't differ on anything. The same God, the same book, the same prophet, the same biography of Muhammad, the same sayings of Muhammad, minor things.
1: So would you say then the people who follow the 12th Imam, the 12ers as they know, as they're known, that's what most of Islam follows? Because I've always heard the opposite, that the 12ers are really frightening and dangerous.
0: I was a Sunni before I converted to Christianity. I was not a 12er Shia.
1: Yeah.
0: Let me tell you this. Sunni Islam is way more dangerous than Shia Islam. Even though Shia Islam, the 12ers, they are Iran and Hezbollah, and the West has painted a picture about them. But think of ISIS and Hezbollah. Yes, Hezbollah is a terrorist organization, that's for sure, killed Americans and doesn't hesitate to kill civilians. But nothing similar to what ISIS did. Burning people alive. Just remember 2013, 14, 15. And so Sunni Islam, the violence in Sunni Islam doesn't have a purpose. It is for the purpose of terrorizing the enemy. In Shia Islam, violence has a teleological end because they're waiting for al-Mahdi. Of course, Sunnis too, they're waiting for al-Mahdi, but it's like a different version of al-Mahdi. But let me say this again. These are eschatological differences. They don't agree on what's going to happen when al-Mahdi comes back. But when it comes to the main pillars of the faith, because I need to be clear about this. When I say Islam is monolithic, I mean the Quran, the same Quran, the same interpretation of the major doctrines. They pray five times, Muhammad, his story, all of the main things. But eschatology, even among Christians, if you think about it, we have 1,000 different eschatological interpretation within Christianity, right? But we go to the same church. Next Sunday, ask the person next to you, what do you think about eschatology? Probably they would, they don't believe in the same thing as you do, but you still go to the same church. Why? Because eschatology is not really the main pillar of the faith.
1: Correct.
0: So I'm talking about.
1: It is starting to become a important topic as, you know, many people believe we are living in those end days. The apostles thought it too, so you never know. And the Shia end of time story is almost like somebody took the book of Revelation and, you know, just wrote the opposite. And you're like, I mean, wow, because their good guy is our bad guy and our good guy is their bad guy. I think they mean it. And, you know, when you're looking at, you know, the scriptures tell us is a 200 million man army. Okay, that might be, yeah, China, but that's easily Islam. If 10% of Islam is radical, that's over 100 million man army.
0: Yeah.
1: And I think it's probably, you know, if things got heated up, you'd have a 400 million man army easily with Islam.
0: Every generation thinks of themselves that this is the end times. We are the generation of the end times because we love to be the center of event, you know.

0: We love to think that we are the most important generation that has ever lived. Even though I'm a theologian myself, but when it comes to eschatology, I prefer to keep it to myself because sure. I believe that you have been following what was happening, and that there was a debate between dispensationalism and replacement theology within Christianity, and the anti-Israel were weaponizing theology and chanting Christ is King, you know, to take a jab at Jews, using theology to justify your actions or your positions. This is something global. Every group in the world does that. The difference is that in Islam, and this is something, this is a very important point, because many people think that Islam is like an embryonic version of Christianity. You know, Christianity was violent, then there was the Reformation, and then Christianity became reconciled with liberal democracy, and now Christianity can coexist. That is ridiculous. That is ridiculous. Christianity was never violent. It was Christian people who were violent and based on no scripture at all. So when the church decided to do anything, it's like that, to burn witches, for example, there's no scripture to support their stance. Now, the difference is that in Islam, it is the text itself. So when people say, is it possible to reform Islam? Again, they're projecting their own understanding of religion onto Islam. They think, oh, the same thing is going to happen within Islam, just like Martin Luther and John Calvin. But that is a false comparison, because the Christian Reformation was going back to the sola scriptura, to the text. If Muslims decide to do that, we will end up with 2 billion ISIS terrorists. We don't want that. So Islamic Reformation took place after the fall of the Ottoman Empire, and that was the birth of the Muslim Brotherhood. That was the Reformation. So another definition, or misdefinition, I would say, is that in the West, when the Founding Fathers penned the Constitution, the Bill of Rights, they were not thinking of Islam. They were thinking of different denominations within Protestantism and Catholicism, maybe Judaism. They were not thinking about Islam at all, because Islam does not fit the Western definition of a religion. Islam
1: Hey, wait. I got to take a break. I want people to sit with that, and then I want you to come back and explain that. You're saying Islam, and this is critical. You're saying Islam does not fit the definition of a religion. Quite a statement. Back that up in 60 seconds.
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0: You're saying that Islam is not a religion. Back that one up.
2: Okay, so what is a religion? And what is a political ideology? A religion, we have different definitions in, in sociology, in psychology, in theology. It's like you can define it as you want.
0: Right.
2: But it is a set of ideas. And a group of believers in that set of ideas and the desire that the rest of the world follow it because you see it as the best way forward sure. for humanity, right? It has a metaphysical component and so forth and so on. Now, what is not a religion is the desire to seize political power to impose that set of belief on the society. Communism has a set of ideas. If Karl Marx is the prophet of Marxism, the manifesto is the holy scripture of Marxism. What if communists today decide to say, well, we are a religion? Would you accept that definition? Of course not. Why? Because communism wants to seize political power to impose their understanding, their set of ideas on the society through politics. Islam has a religious mandate in the Quran to seize political power to enforce their divine law on the rest of humanity. So that is the difference between Christianity and Islam, for example. Christians, we want the world to follow our set of beliefs. We desire them to do so, but we have no mandate to seize that, to seize power and enforce it on people. So Islam is not a religion. Islam has a religion. Islam has a religious component. Just think of your room, your house. You have a kitchen. And this is what I told Jeremy Boring when he interviewed me. I told him, look at your kitchen. Your house is not your kitchen. Your house has a kitchen. Islam is not a religion. Islam has a religion. So when you understand it from this perspective, then...
0: Everything changes. Everything changes. Should, all right, we're going to come back here in just a second. Because I want to know what he believes is coming our way, what Americans have to wake up to, what the world needs to wake up to, and the thwarted ISIS plot in Pennsylvania. Back with more in just a minute.
3: Glenn Beck will be back.
0: We are living in a defining moment. Today, a woman facing an unexpected pregnancy can order the abortion pill online, often before anyone has a chance to tell her that she's loved or she's not alone or that there's hope. 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
6: I'm Daria Albinger. President Trump announcing a major security deal with Denmark and Greenland.
7: Writing in a Truth Social post that gives the United States permanent control over security and all other needs in Greenland, completely addressing all of our many U.S. concerns there. Will be no cost to the United States. We will immediately begin the process of developing a large military presence in the appropriate part of Greenland.
6: Fox's Chandler Painter, Denmark and Greenland say they will still have autonomy. The White House taking steps to lower prescription drug prices.
8: The biggest drug reduction, prescription drug, in history times maybe 10.
9: The White House announcing most favored nation pricing for all state Medicaid programs, projecting more than $64 billion in taxpayer saving.
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0: When I was over in the Middle East, I saw something, I saw several things, but I saw one thing in particular that nobody has seen. And it was very, very hush-hush for a while. But it is probably one of the most important archaeological possible finds. I want to make sure I say it that way. Possible finds in human history. Nobody gets to see it. And nobody talks about it, but we're going to. I'm also going to share with you, I went up onto the Temple Mount. I've been in Israel several times, but because of who I am and you know what I was doing when I was over in Israel, my support for Israel, I've always been asked not to go onto the Temple Mount because they were afraid that it would cause some sort of, you know, a riot. I went on the Temple Mount, and I have to tell you, I encountered evil unlike I have ever felt, and I'm going to show it to you. It is really, really dark and something that you need to see and you need to hear. GlennBeck.com/torch. We're kind of talking a little bit about this right now with Danny Bermawi. He's a former Muslim. He is the CEO and founder of the Ideological Defense Institute. And we've just been talking about how he says Islam is not a religion. It is a political movement with a religion inside of it. And I have to tell you, that's why I don't think you have to worry about freedom of speech and the First Amendment, really, on Islam. You know, it's way I get a right to practice my religion. No, that you're not, though. You're not. When you're doing certain things in Islam, you are not practicing your religion. You are actually trying to overthrow the country to take power, in my opinion. And is that kind of the same thing that you're saying, Danny?
1: Yes. Back to the definitions, as we were talking before the break. When people think of Islam, they think of Christianity. No. When you think of Islam, think of the United States of America. Think of France, China, because Islam is a state. Now, that state has a religion. You know, the United States has Christianity, the major religion. It has a constitution called Sharia, just like the constitution of the United States. It has population. They're called Muslims. So Muslims are not analogous with the Christians. It's analogous with Americans.
0: We must look so incredibly ignorant and stupid because they say it in their mosque. They say it out loud. We are going to take over. We will have Sharia. That means overthrow the constitution of whatever country they're in. And they've done it in country after country after country. And there's something wrong with us, Danny, honestly, that we just don't see it. And we're not willing to stand up and speak the truth.
1: Yeah. As you were saying, Glenn, even if 1% of Muslims, because I don't want to come off here as, you know, vilifying or Muslims. The majority of Muslims, they don't adhere to these to these doctrines because they are not practical. And they, honestly, they ignore most of Islam. Because if you want to adhere to everything that Islam teaches, that is a problem. You would end up in Syria, in some city in Iraq, living with ISIS or with Taliban. Because Islam is not practical at all. And Muslims, they have cognitive dissonance. I was a Muslim, I'm telling you. That confusion, you don't know how to live in the world because your belief system is completely contradictory with the reality around you. So what are you going to do? So you ignore it. However, if we have 1% out of the 5-6 million Muslims in America, only 1% who are faithful, who are willing to carry out all the teachings of Muhammad, then what is that, like 50,000 people? Mm. So you have, literally, you have 50,000 ISIS terrorists living in America today, just at 1%. Can you imagine? Yeah.
0: We just foiled a plot, and he's, if I'm not mistaken, he's a white guy.
1: It doesn't matter. It's a word of you.
0: Yeah, who has converted. He was an American that converted to Islam, and they just foiled a plot where... thank God, where he was going to go do major damage because he was dedicated to the belief of ISIS.
1: Yeah, dedicated to the belief of Islam, I would say. Just look at people who convert out of Islam. They become Christians, Jews, or atheists. You know, they become peace advocates. They become, you know, just look at the majority of them. Have you ever heard of a Muslim converted out of Islam to become like a terrorist? Of course not. But the majority of people who convert to Islam... You keep hearing about them. It's like a convert to Islam shot a homosexual in that club. A Muslim to Islam, a convert to Islam joined ISIS. What's going on? I'll tell you what's going on. People who convert, usually they are more faithful than the people who are born inside
0: Always.
1: The system.
0: Always.
1: Right?
0: Yeah.
1: So people who become Christians, they become very faithful. They become missionaries. The same thing on the other side. People who join Islam, they are not satisfied with the superficial practicing of the faith. They want the profound meaning behind the faith. And that's why they become radical, or they become the true representation of Islam. So now when we are talking about the United States and Muslims in the United States, again, I don't want to vilify Muslims. Of course not. But the problem is, in Islam as an ideology, it conditions you to always pledge allegiance to Allah. Behind the enemy lines.
0: Would you say this is akin to what we're seeing with Marxism? There are a lot of people that profess that they're a Marxist, or they're, you know, whatever, or they could coexist with Marxism, but they don't want to live in a communist state. But there are those Marxists who are like, no, then you're a traitor to the ideas of Marx. We are going to be a communist state. And so in the end, they go along because they don't want to die.
1: Yeah.
0: Is that akin to what you're saying here about Muslims?
1: Absolutely. Yeah, exactly. In any system that punishes dissent, there got to be something wrong in that system.
0: Yeah.
1: That totalitarian systems, they attract, they love each other. Why do you think this red-green alliance, they don't agree on anything, absolutely anything, except the enemy? And that, you know, both of them, they want utopia and they want the caliphate. They tell each other, and like without words, they're saying, let's postpone that conflict until later, until
0: exactly
1: we take down
0: right.
1: the West, and then we'll deal with that.
0: Yeah,
1: yeah, but we know what's going to happen then, because, you know, Islam is going to just
0: kill you.
1: Destroy the communists.
0: Never. They always do. That's what they did in Iran. Never go up against people who actually religiously believe something, because they'll die for it. And many Muslims have proven, oh, they'll die for it. And I don't.
1: Let me share this story with you, because this is really important. There was a Jordanian Christian communist journalist. And 4 years, he was anti-Israel, anti-America. He wrote books about Hassan Nasrallah, praising Hassan Nasrallah, praising Muhammad. He wrote an article called Muhammad, Our National Symbol. Many years. Then in 2016, he posted on Facebook, actually he just reposted a caricature about how ISIS imagined Allah in paradise. And immediately, millions of Muslims, they were calling for, you know, his execution. Wow. They were putting bounty on his head. Within days, he was shot, killed with his family, even though he spent all his life trying to defend Islam against the West. Now listen to this. The judge, when the killer entered the room, the judge, he was a Muslim Jordanian, he told him in front of everyone, may Allah bless your hands, to the killer. And then he sentenced him to death. What does that mean? That means, because Jordan embraced or imported the global Western civil law, they had to sentence the killer to death. But the judge, he was projecting his Islamic sentiment. He was expressing that Islamic sentiment. This is what's happening in the West today. You have many people, for example, Abdul Sayyid, he's wishing Jews happy Rosh Hashanah. Really? You celebrated what Hamas did. You said hurt people hurt, or whatever he said. And so think of it this way. He has to speak the Western language because he wants the votes now. But the sentiment in his heart.
0: Why is it important that these people like Mamdani and El Said, why is it important they do that? Americans don't vote for these guys and put them in office.
1: Because they will never, ever serve the interests of the United States of America. Because the interest of their home country, which is Islam, is antithetical to the interest of America. Look at them. They run on platforms of healthcare, defunding the police, or whatever, you know, borrowed language from the left they take. And then they spend their time trying to alter American foreign policy, trying to make sure that Israel doesn't get the support it needs in an ocean of enemies. So that just the same pattern keeps repeating itself everywhere. Mamdani, every week he has to visit a mosque. Every week he has to talk about Islam. But every week he has to throw a bone to the useful idiots so that they would be pleased with him, so that they would let him do whatever he is doing.
0: Quickly, why do you call yourself an infidel and you're happy to do it?
1: So the Quran calls all non-Muslims infidels. And the Infidel Awareness Month between 9/11 and October 7, as I shared with you last week, is about amplifying the message that we are infidels and Islam is there to get all of us. So I'm an infidel. That means I'm a target of Islam and you are a target of Islam. Now, I understand that the indoctrination, 50 years of indoctrination, turned Americans to think that 9/11 was a response to American aggression. That is the rebranding of Islamic Jihad. Islamic Jihad is not about American imperialism. It is jihad against the infidels. Just like in the 17th, 18th century, when Thomas Jefferson sent the letter to the Congress talking about his meeting with the Muslim leader of the Barbaries. And he told him, the Muslim leader, we are fighting you because the Quran told us so. Because you are infidels. So back then there was no Israel. America was not in the Middle East. It was jihad. It is the same thing behind 9/11, the same thing behind October 7. And so this is the message that we are trying to amplify.
0: Danny, I think you're an incredibly brave man. You have said more on this program than I think I've heard anybody say about Islam on any mainstream format. I hope your voice goes far and wide. You can find out how you can support by going to infidelawareness.com, infidelawareness.com. I'd love to have you back, and I'd also like to talk to you about who else is joining you, because I know that this is a full month of trying to wake American infidels up to see what they're facing. And so please stay in touch with
1: me. But it's also beyond this month. The Ideological Defense Institute, IDIcenter.org,
0: right,
1: exists all right throughout the year to help Americans understand what's going on.
0: Right. But we'd love to stay in touch with you. Thank you so much for everything that you're doing, Danny. God bless.
1: Thank you for having me, Glenn. It was an honor.
0: You bet.
1: Thank you.
0: All right. Back in just a minute. Ooh, that hour. That's the kind of hour that gets you killed. Welcome to it, gang, because that, well, I have to go back and listen to everything that he said, but I don't think I heard anything that I really disagree with on that, especially once he clarified everything. I think he's absolutely right. Wake up. It's here.
2: 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KHBH.
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0: If you feel like the voices dividing us are getting louder and the values we grew up with are being pushed aside, you're not alone. That's why we made Torch Radio. Yeah, we'll talk politics when it matters, but life is about so much more. 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
1: So a Pennsylvania man planned to carry out an ISIS-inspired mass casualty attack before the FBI investigation thwarted him. Speaking at a press conference, Jonathan Kramer, 21, of Valencia, had pledged allegiance to the Islamic State of Syria. He was arrested Saturday outside a hotel in Cranberry Township, around 25 miles north of Pittsburgh, with a rifle, ammunition, and dozens of knives in his possession. Suspect shared a radical ideology. A special agent in charge of FBI Pittsburgh field office said he planned an attack, an imminent threat of violence inspired by ISIS. So much is going on right now. And by the way, tomorrow I'm going to have Selena Zito on. We're going to talk about this latest discovery, I guess, of missing documents, missing information held back from the president. On what happened in Butler. We're going to try to get to the bottom of that. Don't miss it. Torch. GlennBeck.com/torch.

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1: They have a deal. I'm Daria Albinger, Fox News. President Trump declaring a diplomatic victory as he announces a three-way security agreement between the U.S., Denmark, and Greenland. Fox's Alex Hogan has details.
2: This deal will give the U.S. expanded security and military rights in Greenland. One official at the State Department explained a little bit further, saying that this agreement is going to bar adversaries from making investments in Greenland that could threaten the United States, and it would also ban any non-NATO base in Greenland, essentially guaranteeing that China and Russia cannot have a base in Greenland or send troops there. President Trump posted online, quote, "We will immediately begin the process of developing a large military presence in the appropriate part of Greenland. We will work with the people of Greenland in its development and construction. This solution is a great one for the United States of America, Denmark, Greenland, and all of our allies."
1: The deal is set to be signed at the General Assembly next week. The president is among the world leaders who will convene in New York for the General Assembly.
3: President Trump is expected to repeat his calls that Iran cannot have a nuclear weapon when he addresses the United Nations General Assembly in New York next week. Despite the war, the State Department has allowed a core Iranian delegation to attend the event. Iranian President Masoud Pezeshkian is reportedly one of the officials who has been granted a visa, but a senior administration official did not say whether there will be any meetings between the U.S. and Iran. The General Assembly comes against the backdrop of Chinese President Xi Jinping's state visit to D.C. China's relationship with Iran is under the spotlight. China is accused of propping up Iran's war machine by buying its oil, supplying the regime with weapons and even intelligence that's helping to target U.S. troops, allegedly.
1: That's Fox's Madeline Rivera. A new record for diesel prices. AAA says the national average is $6.48. 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
9: I'm Roger Murray. A man was arrested Thursday after allegedly firing a rifle at another man near a church in Kahalu. Police say at around 2 p.m., a 38-year-old man reported that after an argument, the suspect, a 45-year-old man, allegedly pointed a black rifle at him and fired in his direction but missed. HPD said officers located the suspect near Kamehameha Highway and Lihikai Drive. He was arrested on suspicion of second-degree attempted murder. More than 200 U.S. service members are being honored after being identified over the past year. The Defense POW MIA Accounting Agency hosted its 2026 Prisoner of War and Missing in Action Recognition Day ceremony Friday at Punch Bowl. Attendees gathered at the National Memorial Cemetery of the Pacific to hear the names of those identified since the last ceremony. The annual event notes the nation's commitment to account for missing service members and honor the fallen. Pupukea Beach Park restrooms are leaking wastewater into Shark's Cove. Environmental testing company spokesperson at WAI says they used non-toxic fluorescent dye as a tracer. It took 1 week for the dye to show up in the tide pools and another week to move into the ocean. Officials say additional testing for bacteria and other related pathogens are the next steps. Hawaii conservationists are using $500,000 in insurance payouts to repair coral reefs damaged by Hurricane Lala and Lowell. The Nature Conservancy's reef insurance policy paid $200,000 after Lala and $300,000 after Lowell based on the storm's wind speeds and proximity. The payouts support damage assessments and restoration through the Hawaii Emergency Reef Restoration Network. Crews reattached more than 200 damaged corals in 1 day along Hawaii Island. From the News Radio, 830 KHVH News Center, I'm Roger Murray.
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0: Have you heard?
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1: Glenn Beck is on.
2: So Anthropic is now asking for an AI slowdown because of safety concerns.
3: Do you think so? Maybe?
2: This is driving me out of my mind because I don't think this is really about safety concerns. I think this is all about power and control, and I'll explain. 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May I say, we've been here before. This is the way it always happens. 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

Okay, so now the story is the four biggest AI labs are now saying that we need development slowdown. We need some sort of, we need regulation. Now, when I hear companies beg for government regulation, I get nervous, and there's a very good reason for it. I'll explain in a minute where we've been before, but first, let me explain exactly what is going on. Most people will probably think that, you know, artificial intelligence, you know, is, you know, just a better version of Google, where you ask a question and an answer comes back, and, you know, that was so very long ago. Google is a librarian. You ask, it points you to a page somebody else already wrote. It doesn't know anything. All it does is find things online. What we have now doesn't find things. It produces things. It writes the page while you wait. It stopped being a thing that answered and started being the thing that does things. Okay. It writes software. It runs the software. It uses tools. You give it a goal and it will work out the problem, you know, for hours without being told the next step. Companies are now starting to hand all of these keys to their systems that move money and run infrastructure. That doesn't sound good, does it? Most people would say, I like the fact that people would be involved. Well, people slow things down. So this is not a search engine. This is an employee you never have interviewed, you cannot fire, and it doesn't quit at 5 o'clock. We got a picture of what this kind of does when nobody's watching. OpenAI put a swarm of its own agents. Agents are things, these little bots that go out and you give them a task and they just go and go and go and go until they get it done. So they put these agents into a locked room, and they told them to solve a cybersecurity puzzle, a group of them. Well, the agents were not supposed to reach into the open internet. It was all blocked from them. They found a way around it. Roughly 1,200 of them started talking to each other, tens of thousands of messages, and they all started to organize. Some of them took names. About 700 of them spent days hacking an outside company called Hugging Face, took over their servers, and then tried to cover their tracks. OpenAI's own machines got hit as well. And then they just went back into the box and they waited. And they passed the test. Or did they? They didn't think they did anything wrong. They were just looking for the answers. So they went to the company that had all the answer keys, and they hacked in and got it. Oh, okay. All right. This isn't science fiction. That's a lab incident. Now, the men who build all of this stuff are arguing in public about a speed limit because they're saying we're moving too fast. Now, here's the part that, you know, most people I don't even think know, and it's not speculation. This is how this technology works, okay? These systems are not built in the way that you build a car, where an engineer places every part and you know why that part is there and you know how it works. That isn't it. These systems are grown. You pour in data and you pour in computing power, and then you set the conditions that you can think of, and a capability comes out, and we don't know how it does it. Then the engineers study what they made. Okay, that's kind of, it's like, hey, let's make a nuclear bomb, but we're not sure if it'll explode or not. We don't really know what it is. Let's build it and set it off and then go, what was that? Really bad idea. This is closer to farming than it is manufacturing, which is why these companies employ whole departments whose job it is to attack their own product and find out what they'll do when nobody is watching, which is why the argument that broke open is not a stunt. This is a legitimate, grave concern. Dario Amodi, who runs Anthropic, published an essay arguing the industry
has to pace the frontier. Deliberately slow the release of the most capable systems. He laid out three steps. He said, first is letting outside evaluators inside the company with employee-level access, desks, badges, laptops, and the right to publish what they find. He says, Anthropic has already done this on its own with nobody making it. Good for you. Then there's Sam Altman at OpenAI. He agreed and said,

not anything about whether the danger is real, you know, because it is. Both sides now say it is. It's about who holds the pen. Okay, so both arguments. Amodi's argument is a promise isn't a rule. If one company slows down and the others don't, a careful company loses to the careless company, and the careless company, you know, sets the pace for everybody. And when they're talking about the careless company, they're talking about China. But China's not going to restrain themselves. Okay? Restraint in this particular case is surrender. And that's a real problem. And that is the actual case for a written rule instead of a gentleman's agreement. And he gave the outside evaluators the run of his company before anybody compelled him to. I guess that costs something. It buys him nothing today, but... So Sachs' argument is this. The people asking for the speed limit own the only cars that matter in this stretch of road. They all make the fastest cars. So rules written by the leader tend to freeze the leader in place, you know, and the fastest way to end competition is to make competing illegal. I think that's what's happening. He also names the motive. He said one of these systems helps carry out serious cyber attack. The liability is ruinous. Trading raw power for predictability isn't only conscience, it's good business. Okay. This is why it should concern you. The alignment, the head of alignment science at Anthropic came out last week and he said, I put my personal odds that this technology kills everyone within a decade at better than 10 to 1. Wait, what? The company's own CEO previously had said there's a 25% chance that things go really, really badly. Now, I don't know if I describe kill all humans as really, really badly. I think that might be a little bit more than things kind of got hinky there at the end. The same company is now preparing to go public. They are targeting a mid-October listing, NASDAQ, and the valuation of this company is about $2 trillion. So wait a minute. Hold it. You just said you have anywhere from a 25 to 10% chance of killing everybody. And your company is valued at $2 trillion and you're going to have, you're going to list on NASDAQ and you think people are going to buy that? I mean, are you disclosing that? Are you serious at all? Because if it's not in the disclosures that you might kill up to 25%, or there's a 25% chance, a 10 to 25% chance that you kill everybody, then that's not a serious threat. Then you don't really mean it. You can't ring the opening bell and warn about the end of the world because of your company at the same time. So which one is it? Second, ask what happens if China refuses to slow down. Amodi called it the toughest dilemma, his words. The actual answer is more precise than his critics admit and more troubling than his allies admit. He says democracies can only pace inside the size of their lead. You slow down, Beijing will pull ahead, which means the framework has a fuse on the back of it. The safety rule holds the other guys down. But the guys who decline to play by those rules, they win. And national security goes to China? I think this is a game. I just don't trust them. And here's the other thing. You notice what this argument isn't saying? Nobody's arguing. You know, not one of them. Not one of them is saying, stop. Altman isn't. Amodi isn't.

0: they're trying to do is preserve the commercial advantage and the American League. Sachs isn't. Every voice at the table is not saying, hey, this could kill 10 plus percent chance of killing everybody. 10 plus percent chance of killing everybody. I don't know. That's pretty big. Why isn't anybody talking about stopping? All they're talking about is the speed limit. Nobody is arguing about the destination. Nobody has asked you about any of this stuff. It's the big boys and government. Why is that? Something's very wrong here. And I think I know what it is. I think this is a game we have seen over and over and over again. I hope that's what it is. But I guess we'll know when we see what is being disclosed when they ring the opening bell. Are you disclosing that this could kill everybody in the next 10 years? Because that seems like a kind of an important thing if I'm a long-term investor. More in just a second.
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0: 3 years ago, terrorists murdered more than 1,200 innocent Israelis and took 250 hostages. 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
0: Jason, can you check with the insiders? What are they saying? And Ricky, the same with you. Did that explain this? This is such a complex story. Did I cover it to the satisfaction of the listener?
2: Yeah, I believe so. Everyone seems skeptical on what's actually going on right now, and a few people are wondering if it's if they're halting the public offering or them going public. Because they're also worried about what their financials are about to say. Multiple different theories on that, but I think that's actually a really good comment. As why else would you ask for regulation right before you're planning to go public? Are they worried about what those financials are going to? Basically, everyone thinks that there's something more going on than just they're worried about the rapid development of AI. So no one buys that.
0: I think they actually are worried about the rapid development of AI. I think they are. But these guys are also egomaniacal that I don't believe that that would stop them. Because, you know, you would sit there and you go, yeah, well, I mean, here's the easiest thing to say. Yeah, but China. And this is why that's a real concern. We know what will happen if we control it. Okay, where we think we know what will happen if we control. I can guarantee you it will end very, very badly if China controls it. And whoever is first is the one who controls the entire world. Ricky?
3: Yeah, I just wanted to ask if you might know why Mike Johnson is hesitant to have Congress regulate these companies. Since when is Congress ever hesitant to put new laws on the books that would regulate?
0: So let me tell you some history when we come back, and I'll show you how this has been done before. This has been done a

0: million times. Let me say something nice about Mike Johnson. It could be, and this is my guess, it could be that he knows history. It could be he knows exactly what the game is that's being played, because it has been played over and over and over again. Do you know there were great tires that were made in the 1930s? Great tires from companies you've never heard of, and they were cheap. But the big boys decided that they were going to go to Congress and ask for regulation. And so they got the regulation. And the little tire companies could no longer compete, because they couldn't live by all of the reporting and the standards and everything else that Goodyear could actually pay for. And so when these tire companies came in, the big ones decided, we're going to go ask for regulation. And it killed all of their competition. Maybe Mike Johnson knows just that story. But I'm going to tell you another story that you think you know, if you ever watched Who Framed Roger Rabbit. You think you know this story, but actually you don't. We've been exactly in this place before, and I'll explain in a minute.
1: Glenn Beck. We'll be back.
0: Well, it's National Preparedness Month. 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
6: Next. Hey, Alfie. 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
7: Hey, Nora. Just a nice latte, please. How was your weekend?
6: Not bad, thanks. Mainly working here. You?
7: Me? Well, I was battling gods in the afterlife realm, and after lunch, I fought mercenaries. Ooh, could I get oat milk with that latte, please?
6: Yeah, of course.
7: And then Sunday was mostly fighting supervillains. So a pretty chill weekend. Ooh, and I'll grab an almond croissant, too.
6: 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That didn't actually happen, right?
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9: The midterms. What is on the ballot this November?
10: What's on the ballot?
11: The contest between common sense and crazy.
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11: Now it is common sense versus communism.
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20: Fox News, I'm Roger Stern. Danish citizens are reacting to their nation's agreement with the U.S. over Greenland.
12: It's going to be more quiet now, and I think that the United States is probably going to get what they could have had the whole time if they just asked nicely.
20: That comment, a reference to President Trump's earlier demand that Greenland be given to the U.S. It was not, but the U.S. can put a permanent military base there. Google admits that its AI program hacked other computers during testing.
13: Their Gemini model accessed three separate private computer systems during a security test run. The company confirming the model that was hacked by guessing passwords and or using archives of publicly listed passwords.
20: Fox's Chandley Painter, that model version was never released to the public. 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

0: All right. I want to explain the AI thing and by using history. This is what I think is happening. Now, if you ever saw Who Framed Roger Rabbit, you know the story. General Motors and the oil companies and the tire companies, they all got together and they bought up America's streetcar system and they ripped the tracks out and forced all of us into cars. That's the cartoon version. Most of it is wrong, but it has true parts to it. And it's better and stranger than the legend, okay? Here's what's true. A bus company called National City Lines went looking for capital in the late 30s and got it. And they got it from Firestone, Standard Oil of California, Phillips Petroleum, and Mack Trucks, and some from General Motors. The money came with a string. The transit systems they bought had to buy their buses and their tires and their fuel from the investors. So in 1947, the Justice Department indicted them. 1949, a Chicago jury convicted them and held it up on appeal. This is where the legend comes from, you know, that the jury convicted them. But it convicted them of one thing, monopolizing the sale of buses and fuel and parts to the companies they already controlled. Okay, a closed supply loop. On the other count, conspiring to monopolize transportation itself, the jury acquitted them. General Motors was fined $5,000. Its treasurer was fined $1. Okay, so as usual, the big guys get away with it. But 25 years later, a young government lawyer testified before a Senate subcommittee and described that conviction as a conviction for monopolizing ground transportation, which is not what the jury said. But the press ran with it, Hollywood ran with it, and America has believed it ever since. Not because GM was clean, but because the trolley was already dead, and it was killed by something a lot closer to home. Let me now take you quickly. Jason, give me the stats that you just ran with Palantir and what they were saying about open sources.
1: Yeah, so Palantir said that they have been running their own models. And their own models, it's all open source. And they said, quote, the cost of our fine-tuned open source model was 95% lower than the frontier models, the big ones that you know, think Google, OpenAI, Anthropic, 95% lower costs than what those frontier models are using.
0: So what happens to Claude and to ChatGPT and Grok and everything else if somebody else, a smaller company, has suddenly found that they can lower the cost of compute by 95%? Puts those companies out of business. So let me go back to the streetcars. You have to understand what a streetcar company actually was, okay? It wasn't in business in the ordinary sense. It was a bargain with a city. The company got a franchise, the exclusive right to run the rails down the public street, no competitors, and in exchange, the city wrote down what it would charge and what it could do. Okay. The fare was a nickel, and it was locked into a nickel for decades. It was a nickel. And the company agreed to pave and maintain the strip of public street between the rails and a couple of feet on either side and plow the snow off it and everything else. A monopoly that nobody could touch at a price it could never change, with a road and a road crew attached to it. 20 good years. Great deal for everybody. Then in 1914, a man in Los Angeles, out of work, puts a sign in his windshield of his Model T, and he starts picking people up along the streetcar route for 5 cents. So 5 cents less than what the streetcar was doing. Okay, it was called a jitney. It went across the country like a fever. I mean, it's what happened when people started doing Uber. This is really kind of the first Uber. Within a year, there was something like 60,000 of these jitneys. They were just Model Ts, and they would, you know, put a sign in their window going from here to here, and they would drop people off, okay? Thousands of them. Portland, Maine to San Francisco, all of them. They had no fixed routes. Driver in San Antonio wouldn't even choose a destination until his first passenger got in. He said, "Where are you going?" Then he'd chalk it in on the window and fill the car along the way. You didn't need to get to your door. he would take you close, or he would take you to your door. Okay. Well, people loved them. The clients loved it. It was half the price of the streetcar, and it could take you right to your door. One man wrote in 1915, "Nothing is going to stop the jitney now. No corporation, no legislation, nothing will ever stop the jitney." The streetcar industry's their own trade journal called this the Frankenstein of transportation. Then the streetcar companies did the thing this whole hour is all about and what's really happening with AI. They didn't compete. They just went to City Hall. And what did they do? What did they ask for? The most reasonable sounding request you have ever heard. They said, "We don't want you to ban these guys. That's a free market. We're just asking you to hold them to the same standard that you hold us. They should have licenses. Make them post a liability bond because these cars, a lot of them are uninsured and people are going to get hurt. Make them run a fixed route so a rider can depend on them. Make them run a full day, not just profitable hours, but a full day." Okay, well, so I guess you could say every one of those is defensible. Two of them are good ideas. But whose advantage did that work to? Salt Lake City was the first city to pass this. Effective the 1st of April, 1915. You had to have a license, a bond, and a requirement that you would operate 16 continuous hours a day. 16 hours. That one line is the whole thing. I mean, the driver, how is he going to drive? Now you have to hire other people. This was just a guy with a car and a job driving a couple of hours. This is Uber, okay? 16 continuous hours doesn't regulate that man. It deletes that man. So the ordinance took place April 1st. By April 4th, nearly every jitney operator in Salt Lake City had walked into the city offices and handed his license back and said, I don't want it. 40 jitneys down to 2 in 3 days. And it worked. Okay? It worked. Every city after city, same result. Within a couple of years, the jitney was completely gone. Okay? It was a national thing. Street companies now just had their streets back, streetcar companies. They all of a sudden now they're the only ways to get around. Then the war came, and it was the worst inflation the country had ever seen. And everything that people bought had doubled in price. Wages were rising. So the companies went back to the same city halls that had just done them a favor and said, "Hey, can you raise the fare to 7 cents? Answer was no, we can't do that. Of course it was no. You can't hand a politician the monopoly of price control and then ask him to give you back the price control. Okay? No, you're not going to raise the price on anybody. That's what broke the streetcar companies. Okay? Because anybody who would vote for it to say we're going to raise the price, they would lose his seat. By 1919, streetcar companies were failing all over the United States. Enough of them that President Wilson convened a federal commission on it. That's 15 years before General Motors bought a single share of anything. They had handed their freedom for protection. They had used the protection to kill the only competitor who could have ever shown a city what a ride was actually worth. And then they found that that protection was actually a cage. And by the time the buses showed up, there was nothing left to conspire against because GM just bought a corpse. Two things to take out of that. First, you've heard me talk about all this hour. And the streetcar men would recognize every word. Nobody writes a law that says, eliminate my competitor. They're not writing that law. They're saying they just want some common sense laws. Write laws that say, hold that guy to the same standards as me. See the issue here? The standard always, the big, who's going to go to write these laws? You think the congressmen are going to write these laws? They're not going to write these laws. They don't know what the hell they're talking about. They're going to go to all these AI companies and say, what do you think the regulation should be? And all these AI companies will write it for them, knowing that they can handle all of the regulation because they have the money. And so they'll have all this regulation. But the little guy won't be able to do the regulation. So you'll put the little guy out. The bond. the license, the full-time hours, the compliance officer, the inspections. It's never a ban. It's a floor, and the floor gets exactly the height of the incumbent's own shoe. Our side has the story about this. The market chose the car. The people voted with their dollars. The trolley lost fair and square. But that's not what happened. There was never a free market in city transportation. Not for a single day. The streetcar had a legal monopoly and a legal price the entire time. The jitney got a legal death sentence. And the bus that replaced them both arrived under a contract a jury later found illegal. Every actor in this entire story is standing inside a rule that somebody had purchased. So if I tell you that the market would sort all of this out, I'm telling you about something we've actually never tried. We've never done that. Not with companies like this. For 80 years, we've blamed the wrong people. There's a villain in a boardroom and everybody's satisfied and nobody looks any further because that villain, he's in the boardroom. Get him. Meanwhile, the actual mechanism, an ordinance happens in a city council meeting that no reporter covered. Everybody thought was about safety. It's still sitting out in the open, working perfectly in your own town this year. And it happens at the federal government level just as easily. It's all about safety. The conspiracy you can name is never the one that is what you're actually worried about. The jitney ride was a nickel. Streetcar was a nickel. Same price. One of them was a favor from the government. The other was just a man in the car who thought, I was allowed to try. Guess which one of them they outlawed. In the end, guess which one of these companies, the small guys who are like, I can beat this. I can save 95 cents on every dollar. That guy or the big guys who have just invested billions and billions and billions of dollars, who have all of it to lose. Guess which one is going to win? And it's all going to be in the name of safety. More in a minute.
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Insider Carol 3817. Now that explains the whole thing to me on AI. Thanks for the story. Brandy, a fine girl. Isn't this just like the meat packing places? Puts the ranchers out? Yes. Seeley in Connecticut. But Glenn, the streetcar couldn't delete humanity off the face of the earth. That's a totally different subject. It's a totally and really, really, really valid. You know, I just heard Jason talking to the insider and somebody asked him, why does Glenn keep saying that, you know, China, if China gets it first, they'll control the world? Because whoever gets, and this is a well-established fact, you don't understand how this thing compounds, okay? When you get to AGI, it could be a matter of days before you get to ASI, artificial superintelligence. Once you have superintelligence, it's everywhere. It is absolutely, I mean, within hours, it's everywhere, and it outthinks everything beyond your understanding. So if we are a month late, we never catch up, and it's already, everything is already blocked. Okay. It can think everything all the time, and it automatically, if China gets it, they'll say, okay, block, and we'll do the same thing, block China. If you're 2 days behind them, you're blocked because they've beat you to super intelligence. There is no good answer here. This is one of these things that, you know, if you had to do it all over again, I would say, no, let's not do this. But the genie is out of the bottle and you cannot stop it. So now the question is, do you want to be the country that controls it? It could end poorly for us. Probably will at some point. Or do you want China to run it? I don't want China because I know how China uses it with their own people. You will have nothing. You'll have nothing. It will be a communist world, and you may not get out of that. You just have to make a decision. There's no sitting on the fence on this one. You're going to be like, well, I'm just going to see how it plays out, or I'm just not going to fund the electricity. If you say that, you've chosen the China route, which you can do. Just know what you're picking. A communist country with absolute, total, global control.

0: 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It works, and you can trust it. 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
7: The Houthi strike. I'm Roger Stern, Fox News. Houthi rebels in Yemen claim that they tried attacking the capital of Saudi Arabia with cruise and ballistic missiles as well as drones. Here's Fox's Stephanie Bennett.
8: The Houthis did not specify what they targeted, but said they attacked sensitive sites and there were no immediate reports of casualties. Now, flames and a large plume of black smoke near King Khalid International Airport in Saudi Arabia's capital of Riyadh. Tracking website Flight Radar 24 reported major issues, including long delays. And for the first time in months, emergency air raid alerts sounded overnight across the capital as residents reported hearing loud explosions.
7: There have been days of conflict between Saudi Arabia and the Houthi rebels in Yemen, who are Iranian proxies. More than 100 world leaders will be in New York City for next week's United Nations General Assembly. The Secret Service is ramping up security ahead of their arrival, and Fox's C.B. Cotton has a look.
9: All of those world leaders coming here to New York City for the General Assembly has triggered one of the largest security operations of the year. Thankfully, there are no known credible threats, but in a behind-the-scenes look, the Secret Service showed us how it'll be monitoring for anything that could pop up. The Secret Service works with 20 partner agencies, including the NYPD and the Department of War, all monitoring for potential threats across the city. The center's overhead lights change from green to yellow to red, depending on the current threat level, giving those inside a clear indication of the situation. Israeli Prime Minister Benjamin Netanyahu is expected to attend midweek, and the Secret Service says it'll be tracking any protest.
7: And they're preparing for drones and unauthorized aircraft. 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
23: I'm Roger Mari. A man was arrested Thursday after allegedly firing a rifle at another man near a church in Kahulu. Police say at around 2 p.m., a 38-year-old man reported that after an argument, the suspect, a 45-year-old man, allegedly pointed a black rifle at him and fired in his direction but missed. HPD said officers located the suspect near Kamehameha Highway and Lihikai Drive. He was arrested on suspicion of second-degree attempted murder. More than 200 U.S. service members are being honored after being identified over the past year. The Defense POW MIA Accounting Agency hosted its 2026 Prisoner of War and Missing in Action Recognition Day ceremony Friday at Punchbowl. Attendees gathered at the National Memorial Cemetery of the Pacific to hear the names of those identified since the last ceremony. The annual event notes the nation's commitment to account for missing service members and honor the fallen. Hawaii conservationists are using $500,000 in insurance payouts to repair coral reefs damaged by hurricanes Lala and Lowell. The Nature Conservancy's reef insurance policy paid $200,000 after Lala and $300,000 after Lowell based on the storm's wind speeds and proximity. The payouts support damage assessments and restoration through the Hawaii Emergency Reef Restoration Network. Crews reattached more than 200 damaged corals in one day along Hawaii Island. Pupukea Beach Park restrooms are leaking wastewater into Sharks Cove. Environmental testing company spokesperson at WAI says they used toxic fluorescent dye as a tracer. It took 1 week for the dye to show up in the tide pools and another week to move into the ocean. From the News Radio, 830 KHVH News Center, I'm Roger Mari.
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13: Hey, Alfie. 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
14: 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Ooh, and an almond croissant, too, please.
13: Wait, what? 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

0: 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Glenn Beck is on.
1: Hello, America. You know, I've been looking at the news. There's a lot going on, and we're going to talk about Macklemore and Sweeney and everything else. But I wanted to start this hour with some really good news. And it comes from a story that is on our show prep that you should read. It is free. Our show prep is free. GlennBeck.com. Just sign up for it. And you get all the stories that we're looking at every day. And one of the stories is the American dream is alive and it's minting millionaires. Meet the everyday, everywhere millionaires, proving the elite degrees aren't a prerequisite for building massive wealth. This is such a great story. I'm gonna tell you all about it here in 60 seconds. Glenn Beck is on. 3 years ago, terrorists murdered more than 1,200 innocent Israelis and took 250 hostages. Today, as we remember the souls lost on October 7th, Israel is still under threat from terrorists sworn to her destruction. And the anti-Semitic hatred and violence continues to rise all over the world. And the world looks away. But the light shines in the darkness. Christians and Jews are coming together to boldly stand with Israel through the International Fellowship of Christians and Jews, their Flags of Fellowship movement. All across America, on the anniversary of October 7th attacks, churches, synagogues, universities, communities are planting Israeli flags. 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So this story opens up with Dick Portillo. He opened up a hot dog stand outside of Chicago in 1963. He had $1,100, and that's it. He didn't even know how to cook a hot dog. He learned how to steam a bun by watching somebody else do it. 51 years later, he sold the company for $1 billion. No franchises, no outside investors, 4,000 employees, a single Portillo's could do $9 million a year. That's about three times what a typical McDonald's does. By the way, this guy was raised in public housing in a really bad section of Chicago. Okay, now, you've never heard his name because it wasn't in tech. It's not on the coast. He wasn't disrupting anything. He was just selling hot dogs to people who wanted hot dogs. That's an incredible story. I want you to listen to this story because this is the story of capitalism. This is the secret of capitalism that everybody seems to forget. Two economists have spent 10 years digging through IRS data, and they say there are about 3 million Americans like him, private business owners collectively worth more than $65 trillion. More than 13 times the wealth of the entire Forbes 400. And these people are you. Now, for every one of these famous billionaires, there are 4,000 people that you've never heard of with at least $10 million. And who are those people? Well, they're the vet that, you know, turned one office into nine offices. The commercial HVAC contractor whose trucks you see at every light. The guy with a gutter business. You know, these are the people that coach your kid's team and they stand next to you at the barbecue. And you had no idea. America has been taught this lie that the ladder is gone. Tuition has gone vertical. Good schools didn't add a single seat. And the old path, study hard, get in, get hired, now has a velvet rope across it. And everybody's like, well, there's no opportunity. Well, that part is true. But that's not really the America. That should be for some people. Here's the part that's also true. I mean, I don't want to hand you a pep talk with a hard number left out. And this is the hard number. A child from a rich family is six times more likely to start a successful business than a poor one. Six times. And that's real. But why stop there? Let's run the rest of the arithmetic. There are 99 times as many people in the bottom 99%. So among the founders who actually hit, there are 2.5 times as many people who came from poor as it came from the top 1%. Only about 1/4 of business owners worth $5 million or more inherited the company. That's the difference between America. America, you are put in Europe, you're put into this path and your family is everything. Here, that's not true. It's, did you go to the right school? Here, that's still not true. Do you know that 40% of the children in the top 1% fall clean out of the top fifth of income? Because you can hand your son a bank account, but you cannot hand anyone. Nobody's ever figured out how to hand your son grit. They lose it. Which is why the door stays open. There was a young parts manager who took one dealership's parts department from 961st in the country to number one in 28 months. He was promised that he's going to run 5 stores. Then he's having breakfast at a Denny's one morning, and the owner comes by and says, hey, by the way, I just want to let you know, you're being demoted. The owner's sons have the top jobs. And he puts his fork down right there and just walks out. You know what he did? He went out and built his own auto empire. He's the guy who now owns the Utah Jazz. Nepotism doesn't protect the family business. It exports the talent. If you're going to be knocked down by nepotism, you don't have to be a genius. You just have to go out and do it. The correlation between test scores and starting a successful company is almost nothing. The top 10% of SAT scores become founders of only 1.3 times as often as the person at the median. Well, that's negligible. Portillo enlisted in the Marine Corps 7 days after he graduated high school. And he'll tell you Camp Pendleton was the most important education he ever got. So let me tell you where I think this whole thing actually comes from. And again, this is the secret of the free market. It was January of 1871, Reno, Nevada. A woman walks into this tailor shop and she asks for a pair of work pants for her husband. He was a big man. He was really hard on clothes. His pockets kept ripping off because he was a laborer and he would load them up with tools and rock and everything else. And his pockets would rip off. So he's going through pants all the time. And she said, can you make them hold together? The tailor was an immigrant from Latvia. His name was Jacob

0: 155 years later, every pair of blue jeans on Earth carries the name of the man who paid for the filing fee. And no one can tell you the name of Davis, the guy who had the idea of the rivets. The wholesaler didn't invent anything. The tailor never invented a thing either. A woman asked him to solve a problem, and the answer was lying on his table, being used for something else entirely. That's it. That's the whole machine. That's the secret of the free market. Somebody needs something, and you go, oh, I can solve that. That's the engine. That's the secret of America, and it's never been shut off. Everybody else is like, oh, I got to go to college. I got to have somebody else tell me what to do. I'm not smart enough. No. There was a man in Natchez, Mississippi. He walked away from a career in computer science to install gutters. He got sick of how badly they were made. He bought his own gutter machine in 1972, built the largest supplier of seamless gutters in Texas, 350 employees, $50 million a year. I can guarantee you when he left computer science to do gutters, everybody's like, come on, man, what are you doing? Computer, you got an education in computer science. Three friends in Los Angeles started selling hot chicken in a parking lot with $900 between them. 8 years later, 300 locations sold for $1 billion. Same year somebody's kid was, you know, being told there's no way up anymore. There's no way to go. It'll never work. You can't do it. Of $31 trillion in private business equity in this country, nearly half of it is in what the authors called tactile industries. Something that actually has to physically move or get fixed or get serviced or get installed. Everybody's terrified the machines are going to take over everything. Half the fortune in America is sitting in work where somebody has to show up with a truck. Now, this book has a chapter the newspaper excerpts left out. Some of these people get to City Hall and then pull the ladder up behind them and write a licensing rule that keeps the next guy from trying. And that's wrong. That's what we talked about with AI. Stop doing it. De Tocqueville talked about this in Democracy in America. At some point, the rich people go, I don't want anybody else challenging me. And so they make it impossible for you. That's what has to stop. But what I want to tell you today is you got to stop having people who are at the top tell you what the fix is, because the fix is usually for them. I'm here to tell you that the ladder that they climbed up to become where they are today, that still exists, and the ladder is worth defending because it's still working. I'm telling you, within a mile of you, wherever you are in America, within a mile, there is somebody saying, this damn thing just never works. There's somebody saying, nobody around here can ever just do the job. Somebody is saying, I can't find anybody to do it. That's the woman standing in the doorway in Reno. And you don't need a degree for that. You don't need a rich dad. You don't need permission or a round of funding or anybody's blessing. You just need to hear her. And then go look at what you already have on your own table and go, I can fix that. Somebody has to build these businesses and outwork the ones that are already there. Let it be you. It might as well be you. Why? Stop. Listen. Solve somebody's problem. That's how you get on the ladder in America. More in a minute.
1: Doesn't matter if you drive a truck or a Tesla. Raising good kids takes the same kind of love. More Glenn Beck, next.

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1: I have a lot of great news that we're going to share with you. Let me do this. I don't know if you saw 60 Minutes with the rescued pilot. I love this guy. This 60 Minutes was an amazing episode because of this interview. I want you to listen to this rescue pilot and who he praises. Cut four.
2: My parachute was damaged in the initial attack. At one point when I looked up and saw no parachute, that was the most... It was the most terrifying thing I've ever seen. So I paused right then and I prayed, Lord, your will be done. But if I'm getting through this, I need help.
3: While you're in the air.
2: Yeah.
3: Is that like almost like free falling, or how would you describe that?
2: Free falling is a good way to put it. I wasn't focused on the speed at which I was falling. I was instead focused on trying to correct the problems that were in front of me and doing anything I could to unfurl or pull pieces of the parachute loose.
3: So how fast do you think you were going when you hit the ground?
2: Professionals, based on my description and the injuries that I had, the professionals think I hit the ground going somewhere between 70 and 100 miles an hour.
1: Oh my gosh.
3: How did you survive that?
2: A modern day miracle. I believe that it's a testament to God's provision in my life to bring me through that moment in a way that didn't prevent injuries, but prevented any catastrophic injuries that would have affected my ability to survive.
3: When were you first able to send a signal?
2: As soon as I found a spot that I felt provided some concealment, I started working on toward communication.
3: What did you say in that message?
2: When I got to the moment where I could review and think about all that I'd gone through, I sent God is good as a recognition of all that he had brought me through.
1: You know, have you noticed we're living in parallel worlds right now? I think there are people who are recognizing, even in the bad stuff, they're recognizing how God is active in our lives and can look at things like he is, your will be done. And knowing that, you know, if you hit the ground, it's going to be for the best anyway. It's whatever's going to happen is going to be good. I'm going to do my best. As he says, I'm just trying to figure out how to pull this chute out. So I'm doing all my part, but whatever happens, it'll be good. There's this... this God movement that is happening in America, it is happening. And it's powerful. And at the same time, there is this darkness and despair and no faith in anything and just lost into, I don't know, the world, the AI world, the whatever it is. But it's incredible to watch. And the scary thing is they're not far away from each other yet. We're at the very beginning of this path. And so they're still, I mean, you could still easily hop onto the other path and not really know it. You've got to be really careful right now. But there is a path forming, and it's a fork in the road. And I hope that, you know, we can show with our joy and love and everything else that we're seeing in the world and go, look, this is really good. This can be really good. You don't have to be in that dark, dark place. I hope we will bring more people over to the other path. But there are two paths. Make sure your feet are on the right one. All right, more in a minute.
4: 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We'll be back.
1: 3 years ago, terrorists murdered more than 1,200 innocent Israelis and took 250 hostages. 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
17: I'm Daria Albinger.
18: I hope it's a good agreement and that it's a sustainable agreement.
19: It's going to be more quiet now, and I think that the United States is probably going to get what they could have had the whole time if they just asked nicely.
17: That's Greenlanders saying they're fine with the new agreement that will give the USA greater military presence on the island, and it prohibits Russia and China from building their own bases on the island. The governments of Greenland and Denmark say the deal does preserve their sovereignty. Homeland Security Secretary Mark Wayne Mullen touting 16 months of border security progress.
20: The Department of Homeland Security and ICE and all of our other 21 components, we enforce our nation's laws that Congress passed. We don't make the laws, we enforce them.
17: Mullen speaking to Fox News, but opponents, including many Democrats, say the policies are often an overreach. 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
24: 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Hey, Alfie, what can I get for you?
25: Hey, Nora, just a nice latte, please. How was your weekend?
24: Not bad, thanks. Mainly working here. You?
25: Me? Well, I was battling gods in the afterlife realm, and after lunch, I fought mercenaries. Ooh, could I get oat milk with that latte, please?
24: Yeah, of course.
25: And then Sunday was mostly fighting supervillains. So a pretty chill weekend. Oh, and I'll grab an almond croissant, too.
24: Wait, what? 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
25: It happens on PS5.
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0: Want some more good news? Because I have more good news. I'm going to tell you a story that looks a little like it's celebrity crap if you just read the headlines. But if you look a little deeper, it is a story of a dad who stood up and won. And it's, I mean, finally, it's about time. So Ed Sheeran is a famous singer-songwriter from England. He's touring here in America. And he chose Macklemore. Macklemore? How do you say that? How do you say his name? Macklemore? I don't know this guy. Anyway, he had Macklemore open for him. Macklemore, from what I can tell, is a giant weenie, okay, and a bully at the same time. He takes the stage, and he's facing all of the people who spent their money and took the night off to come hear music and enjoy their night, and he bombards them with this rant demanding we free Palestine. You know, and he fills the stadium with screens and images of the war and sang a literal propaganda song, you know, in the stupid kippah. And usually he would be rewarded with, oh, he is so brave. It's not brave to do that. Stop it. He's so brave. Look at him pulling these uneducated and stupid stunts. Oh, he's so brave. Now, he would have normally gotten away with that if it weren't for a regular dad who is at the concert and then posted this. I brought my wife and daughters to MetLife Friday because they were huge fans of yours. We arrived early. This is of Ed Sheeran. Say it. Sharon. I don't care. Anyway, huge fans of him. So he's writing to him online. We arrived early, spent $180 on sweatshirts, watched the first two opening acts. We were having a great time. Then Macklemore decides to turn your concert into his political rally. Then he started chanting Free Palestine and pushing his clearly uneducated version of the Israel-Gaza conflict. My daughters looked at me completely confused. I had brought them to your concert, not to have an opening act lecture me about Middle Eastern politics. After Friday night, I started looking into Macklemore's history. What I found included his repeated use of anti-Semitic tropes, made the whole thing even worse. So I took my family. We walked alongside hundreds of your other fans. And as we were walking in, even the MetLife security guards were rolling their eyes at what was happening on stage. We waited until Macklemore was finished before returning to our seats. Then we watched your show, which was phenomenal. I left Friday hoping maybe this had caught you and your team off guard. Then tonight you allowed it to happen again. You knew exactly what Macklemore had done the night before, and you gave him the stage again. Friday night might have been Macklemore's decision. Saturday was yours. You have a lot of Jewish fans who love your music, buy your albums and your merchandise, and bring their kids to your concerts. Tonight you lost four of them. And I suspect plenty more. Well, that post, the guy has 900 followers. It went viral. And that's all it took. One dad saying, you know what? I'm sick of this. I'm done with this. Just that one guy giving you permission and others permission to say, yeah, me too. Here's what happened next. Multiple owners of stadiums of future tour stops said, yeah, you're not using our venue, which is the fruit of their labor. You're not using our venue for that. Okay. You want Macklemore to spout this garbage? Go ahead, but not from this venue. Then the singer Pink, who agrees with me on probably almost nothing, came out to support the owners. And now Macklemore is off the tour. And instead of taking his BS to main venues of American culture, he has to go perform in Dearborn, where they love his message. And I say, good, that's great. The market is working. The free market is working. Regular people who don't want to be lectured by lunatics anymore, they don't have to be. And if you happen to be a lunatic in Dearborn, Michigan, you can get that lecture. This may be the first time the Free Palestine crowd has gotten their much-needed reality check. I got news for you guys. You are not the good guys. You don't have the moral high ground here. And we don't want you berating us about how great you are and how you hate Israel. Your whole worldview is so tiny it can fit into the words oppressor and oppressed. That's it. You don't have any more than that. And you're wrong about that. I think it was Bill Maher who said, you know, the Jews are the Native Americans. How do you not get that? And you know what? Some venues will let you speak. Others won't. It's up to them. Our schools, our culture. I'm glad somebody's saying, no, you're not going to spread your propaganda. We're not going to pay for your crazy anymore. Can we just go enjoy some music? Okay, please. I'm so sick of these people. I mean, I'm sick of me, honestly. I am. I'm sick of me. There are times when I'm like, oh, God, shut up, man. Who do you think you are? That's me saying it to me. What, I want to hear somebody else do it? Especially when I'm going to see music? At least you're not paying for this. Pardon me to the insiders. You're paying, but you knew what you were getting when you went in. Imagine if all of a sudden I start singing and the insiders are like, God, now Glenn's singing all the time. That's not what I paid for. Get the point? Anyway, that's the message a father sent. And maybe for the first time it was received loud and clear. This is the first time since October 7th somebody has stood up, pushed back, and the system moved. I think people are kind of done with it. It's the beginning of the end of that nonsense. I hope. I hope. Because we were going down a really dark path. And somebody's got to stand up. No. No. You're a crazy lunatic. Go sing. Other than that, zip it, pal. Don't need to hear it. More in a minute.
1: Oh, crap.
2: Turns out.
1: Well, when did that get there?
2: Common sense ain't all that common. But around here, it's still standard equipment. Glenn Beck returns in a minute.
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0: We are living in a defining moment. 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

0: I guess we have to talk about Sydney Sweeney's boobs as well. There's a sentence you just don't hear every day from somebody in my position. Everybody's upset, apparently. Not everybody. Jason, you're not upset by this, are you?
1: I'm the exact opposite of upset, I believe. Yeah.
0: You're campaigning for more of her boobs to be seen, I believe.
1: Campaigning for more, including on the Glenn Beck program. This is a segment that I think we should do daily.
0: No, I don't. Anyway, so she was doing an ad for... Who's she doing this ad for?
1: Well, it's one of those prediction markets. I can't remember the name of the company.
0: So she's doing an ad for prediction markets. It's gambling, okay? And who are they appealing to? Guys. And so she's, you know, sitting, you know, in a locker room... Off to the side, she's got footballs that's covering her nakedness. She's looking hot, but there's another one with her sitting naked up on a basketball hoop, and you know it's pretty provocative. Anyway, the reason why this is so everybody's coming unglued is because she's not a cool kid on their side. She refuses to wear the cool kid stickers. She refuses to wear the kifa. She refuses to say, hey, you know what? The Palestinians are XYZ. You know, we need Marxism, blah, blah, blah. I don't even know her political. I just know she's not part of that. She might disagree with everything I say that I'm for. I don't really care. She's just not part of that scene. She's like, I don't care what anybody says about me. I don't care what you say. I am not going to become part of the Borg. And that's what's crazy. Does anybody remember? I'm revealing myself as a giant Star Trek geek. But does anybody remember the episodes with the Borg? The Borg was just the hive mind, the collective mind, where everybody had to think alike. And it was a nightmare. It was supposed to be a bad thing. These guys are coming down dressed as the Borg going... Resistance is futile. You will become part of us. You're like, no, I don't think so. And that's why she's popular with half the country is because she's like, no, I'm not going to be part of the Borg. I am not. Resistance is futile. Watch me. And all these people, all these women who are coming out and they're saying, oh, my gosh, this is so offensive. You're the same women who have been saying for the last 2 weeks, a woman who killed her three children, letting her go would be the right thing because it would forward the women's movement. Wait. I mean, I am all for healthcare. I get that. But she strangled her three children. And you're like, yeah, but she's a hero. No, she's not. She's a killer. Now, she may have a disease. She may be mentally unstable. I personally think I wasn't there, but I read enough of it. I'm out on that one. But you can disagree with that. But she's not a hero. She's not somebody you use to forward women. You tell people that it's fine, that girls, it's fine. You want to be a prostitute? Be a prostitute. You need to pay for college? Be a prostitute. There's nothing wrong with being a prostitute. But a good-looking woman can't sit in a pose we've all seen. We've all seen this advertisement on everything. And that's pushing the women's movement back. Oh, you got... I mean, how do you do the math? Really? Your head? Do you have headaches all the time? You must, because I don't know how you keep that straight in your head. I mean, how do you know what you're for? Is it just because you're connected to the Borg? Is that what it is? Because how do you know what you're for and against? You have to check, right? Because none of it makes logical sense. You can't get up and go, oh, well, I'm against that. When you're for all the other stuff. When you're saying that prostitution forwards women, how do you suddenly say, oh, what Sweeney's doing is something that we should all protest? We should all be angry about. There's no logic to that. It's just the message from the Borg. That's all it is. So I don't get it. And as far as I'm concerned, Sydney, I think you should keep doing this. I'm just saying as a point, as a protest, you should keep doing it. What are you laughing at?
1: I was hoping you didn't hear me though. Laughing at that. I would like to say though that I totally get it, and especially when Sydney told Variety, she said, "quote I'm not a political person. I'm in the arts. I'm not here to speak on politics. That's not an area I've ever imagined getting into." They want her to be on their side.
0: No.
1: They want it.
0: No, they don't want it. They must have it.
1: Yeah.
0: There is no neutral in their world. None. Yeah. You will comply or you're out. Ricky.
2: Yeah. Yeah, she's also dating a Jew. And not just any Jew.
0: Well, that's the problem.
2: A Jew who went to Israel to stand up for the Jews after October 7th and whose grandparents survived Auschwitz. So, you know, everything is stacked against her. She must be MAGA right-wing Barbie to them.
1: It's making sense.
2: She's out. Well, that being said, if I find my husband is following her on Instagram when he goes out of the other room, boop, unfollow.
0: Wait, what?
2: Boop, unfollow.
0: What? Why would you do that? He is making a political statement. That's all he's doing. That's all he's doing. Honey, I'm following her for political reasons.
2: Yes, yes. Mm-hmm.
0: Yeah. My wife, I don't think, would unfollow her. I think I'd be sat down.
2: No. I can follow her. I do follow her.
0: Yeah, but your husband can't.
2: My husband
0: has
2: to look over my shoulder if he wants to see that prediction market ad. You know.
0: I can't help what comes up on my screen in ads. I can't help it. Again, I got to tell you, I'm at every prediction market website today just hoping the algorithm is like, oh, prediction market ads. This is so wrong. Anyway. I think this is good news. I think with the dad standing up against Macklemore, you saw what is happening. Enough is enough. You've got somebody else strong, a strong woman. That's what a strong woman does. A strong woman says, I don't care what the world says. I don't care what the politics say. I don't care what all the people with all the money and all the fame say I have to do. I know who I am. And I'm going to be me. That's the sexiest woman. That's the most powerful woman I can imagine. It's a woman who knows who they are and they don't care. Keep it up.
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15: Houthis say they stage an attack on Saudi Arabia. I'm Daria Albinger, Fox News. The Houthi rebels in Yemen say they tried attacking Riyadh, the capital of Saudi Arabia, with cruise and ballistic missiles as well as drones. Fox's Stephanie Bennett with details.
16: The Houthis did not specify what they targeted, but said they attacked sensitive sites and there were no immediate reports of casualties. Now, flames and a large plume of black smoke near King Khalid International Airport in Saudi Arabia's capital of Riyadh. Tracking website Flight Radar 24 reported major issues, including long delays. And for the first time in months, emergency air raid alerts sounded overnight across the capital as residents reported hearing loud explosions.
15: The attempted attack follows days of conflict